0: The 0-1 offer. Swung on a missed.
1: Wisdom has spent the bulk of his games in the majors at third base, so he's comfortable there. Of course, had to get ready very quickly and had a nice play shortly after.
0: So the Mariners benched the rest of the way. Pareda, Rayleigh, Canzone. Here comes the 0-2. Swung on a miss. Changeup, he swings through. Back-to-back punch-outs. There's two away here in the fifth. 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Here's Julio. The offer. Inside. Backs him off the plate. Julio has bounced into a double play, and he is singled. Here comes the 1-0. Curveball that finds its way in there. Count even, 1-1. The Valdez orange jersey top completely soaked through at this point. So rain continues to fall. 87 pitches for Valdez. Here comes the offer. Swung on a miss, had him twisted up on a curveball. Tigers have their bullpen going. A righty getting loose. Valdez working on his footing. Now climbs back onto the hill. 1-2, 2 outs. Bases empty, Mariners down 2. Here comes the pitch to Julio. Up and away. Pitch number 90 on its way to Julio. Valdez set. The 2-2. That's wide again. Full count, 3-2. Mariners have a chance to at least make this his last inning. If Julio gets aboard. He's at 90 pitches now.
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0: The 3-2. Curveball, low ball 4. Julio reaches, and here comes the tying run to the dish. So Randy will stand in. Tigers, top of the fifth. Randy's 0-2. He has punched out. He's grounded out to shortstop. Julio steps off his lead at first base. Framber set. The pitch. Misses low. Randy drives the bat on his pant leg. Lights on here at Comerica Park. Rain falling. Nice lead at first base, and the throw to first. Julio dances back easily. Julio smile and just shakes his head side to side looking at Framber.
1: Gonna have some fun with him, doesn't he?
0: Yeah. Julio goes. Here comes the 1-0. Randy takes the throw to second base. Not close. Julio safe, has his sixth stolen bag of the season. He got a great jump. And they are checking on the pitch. It was challenged, and it's a strike. So 1-1, the count. Julio at second base. Mariners would love a clutch two-out hit here to take a run back. Mariners trail by 2. The 1-1. Curveball. That's low and inside. That challenge, by the way, the Mariners lost that one, so they are out. No more challenges for the Mariners. ABS challenges.
1: Josh Naylor with a challenge in the first inning that failed.
0: Here's the 2-1. Curveball, that's outside. Three balls, one strike. 95 pitches for Framber. You have Naylor, the lefty, on deck. Julio dancing at second. Here's the pitch. Too high, ball four. Back-to-back walks, and the Mariners with runners at first and second. And Josh Naylor will bat. Have a meeting at the mound. No hints yet. Drew Anderson is getting loose in the pen. So big chance right here for the Mariners. 3-1, Tigers the lead, top of the fifth. This feels like it's going to be Framber's last batter either way.
1: Without question.
0: The Mariners are hoping it's a knockout blow right here.
1: With runs, thank you.
0: Yes. Randy at first base, Julio at second. Naylor batting, had a bunt base hit last time, has also struck out. Here's the pitch. It's outside. This is on a two-seam. 97 pitches for Framber. Julio looks like he really wants to take off.
1: We were just talking about it in the pregame show, how he hasn't been running.
0: He's got a good lead. Framber, bent at the waist, now straightens up. Looks at Julio this time. The 1-0. Low again. Framber has walked the last two, and now he's fallen behind 2-0 on Josh Naylor.
1: Look for that mistake, too.
0: Now, see if he takes a big rip at one. Two balls, no strikes. Spins around, throws to second base. That was nearly wild into center field. Short had to really reach out and keep that from going into center field.
1: That would work.
0: He is, Julio's doing all he can to preoccupy Valdez. The 2-0, Julio takes off. There goes Randy. No throw. They both swipe their bags. It's called a strike, but now it just takes a base hit to tie up this game. Julio's been waiting on that for a while. Two balls, one strike. This will be pitch number 100. Here it is. Swung on, roped, but foul. Just missed the first baseline. Two balls, two strikes. It's a big chance for the Mariners right here to tie it up. Top of the fifth, 3-1 the score. Two balls, two strikes. Julio, a walking lead at third base. Randy at second as Valdez steps off the mound, grabs the rosin bag in the rain, slams the rosin bag down, now climbs back onto the hill.
1: Julio's
0: two balls, two strikes.
1: Halfway down the line right now.
0: Yeah, he's in his field of vision. The 2-2. Outside, he checked his swing, did not go on a breaking ball. He was so violent on checking his swing, he lost his helmet. Full count, three balls, two strikes.
1: Julio's doing his best Josh Naylor impression on the bases right now.
0: Valdez very frustrated that he didn't get that call, but it looked like Naylor checked. Frustration starting to boil here for Valdez. Three balls, two strikes, two on. Mariners down two. Here's the pitch to Naylor. Swung on, slow roller right side, scooped up by Torres. Underhand toss to first base in time to get the out. And another zero on the board as Valdez pitches out of trouble. So we'll move along to the bottom of the fifth. Mariners trail 3-1 to the Tigers on the NC Machinery Mariners Radio Network.
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3: 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Holy smokes, the Mariners have the lead.
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0: Tigers with the lead. We head to the bottom of the fifth. You're with us inside the Western Washington Toyo radio booth. Zach Short, the shortstop, will start things for the Tigers in the fifth. Two-run home run by Kerry Carpenter broke a 1-1 tie in the third, and that's where we stand. Mariners have had a lot of base runners, a lot of traffic against Valdez. Not much to show for it. As the umpire, home plate umpire, out to talk to Brian Wu. He's really working on the mound and now getting a new rosin bag. Very damp here. Looks like the rain has let up a little bit. That's good. It was raining fairly hard last inning. Wu with five strikeouts so far, all three runs coming in the third inning. He went 1-2-3 last inning. He's at 56 pitches. Here comes the offer. That misses away. Valdez over 100 pitches, so the Tigers will most likely be going to the bullpen coming up next. Here's the 1-0. Swung on, slap back to the screen, foul. One ball, one strike. Here's the 1-1. Swung on, chopped foul, just wide of third base.

0: Wu brings the glove to the chest, light nod of the head. Steps into the pitch, here it is. Leaves that one high. Two balls, two strikes. Here comes the 2-2. Swung on a miss. Another punch out for Wu, his sixth of the night, and he's retired five in a row. First out here in the fifth. That's a two-seam that just ducked under the zone.
1: Pitch count is in good shape, and it's something we're going to have to remember throughout this streak. They've got the 16 straight, but also you're down one in the bullpen as you go to six.
0: Here's the pitch to Torres, who's 2-for-2. That's a strike. Yeah, you make a great point. And it's funny, it's worked out. They've had a couple of days off in the piggyback situation.
1: Right. And they've mostly pitched almost in a six-man or a six-day schedule with all of the off days this year.
0: Yeah, one swung on, popped up. First base side, foul territory. Naylor

0: McGonagall will bat. Here's the pitch. That's over the corner for a strike.
1: And the flip side, it'll be interesting, the analysis of it when you get to that point, is it has worked well in terms of wins and, and whatnot. How is this going to impact everyone else?
0: The 0-1 is away. One ball, one strike.
1: Ideally, everybody gets a little bit of rest. They're a little bit fresher throughout the year. You're not going to do this the whole time, I'd imagine. Once you get those off days back, you'll have to make a decision. But where does this leave them in September?
0: The 1-1. Swung on a missed. Yeah, because if you're the Mariners, you'd like to take this thing a whole extra month. That's
1: and
0: extra
1: you're coming off
0: and,
1: a long season as well.
0: Yeah.
1: So they're taking advantage, I think, of a good situation. As uncomfortable as it might be, it could pay off in spades down the road. But you've got to keep your bullpen not overworked, which they have not been as of yet. And the guys have got to be comfortable on that schedule as well.
0: That's a tricky balance of it all. One ball, two strikes. Wu deals. That's down low. Mariners rotation, speaking of that, no rotation has thrown more innings this year than the Mariners rotation.
1: Sounds familiar.
0: Yeah, not a surprise. Wu winds the 2-2.
1: But I'm really curious, will we have enough of a sample to know? Does it benefit the starters to have that extra day? I'm not sure we'll have enough to know.
0: Wu approaching 70 pitches. Three balls, two strikes on McGonagall. The offer. Swung on, hit right to Naylor on a couple hops. Picks it up, drops it. Now picks it up again. Goes to the bank. A collision at first base. The out is made. And that is it for the Tigers in the fifth. It was kind of a glancing collision, so neither guy went down, and everyone seems to be walking away fine.
1: You hate to see that after what happened with Max Muncy last night, too.
0: Yeah, that was very close.
1: It was a little reminiscent, not quite as direct contact.
0: Well, that's it for the Tigers in the fifth. That was a very close play. We head to the sixth, 3-1 Tigers with the lead on the NC Machinery Mariners Radio Network.
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0: Well, we go to the sixth inning. Mariners and Tigers. Detroit with the lead 3-1. Your Mechanics Bank score. Good news for the Mariners. They have knocked Framber out of this game. He's over 100 pitches, so they've gone to the bullpen. Drew Anderson

0: righty will take over, which means Dom Canzone is off the bench to pitch hit for Ref Snyder. Here's the pitch to Dom. And it's in there for a strike. Anderson this year, a 3.92 ERA in 21 games. Set from the chest, his pitch. Sends that downstairs, a changeup. Mariners down by two, top of the sixth. Here comes the pitch to Dom. Swung on a miss. Way out in front of a changeup, one and two. Anderson is first year back after pitching in the KBO. He was in Japan for 2 years before that. The 1-2. Swung on, fouled away. Bounced around in the majors for several seasons with the Phillies, White Sox, and Rangers before heading overseas. He's been pretty solid out of the Detroit pen so far this year. The 1-2. Swung on, smashed center field, but right at McKinstry. A couple steps back, makes the catch. One out. Here's Garver. It's been kind of a rocky road. Anderson's been scored on in two of his last three outings. Mariners chasing two here in the sixth. Anderson, ball behind his back, now straightens up. He deals. Fouled off behind home plate. Mariners had a 1-0 lead. J.P. Crawford led things off with a base hit. He was knocked in by Rob Refsnyder in the first. J.P. was then hit later in the game, hit in the hand. He's left. Here's the offer. That's down low. And then three runs against Wu, who overall has pitched well. Three runs in the third, including a two-run home run by Kerry Carpenter. That's where we stand. 3-1 Tigers. Here comes the 1-1. Misses away. Two balls and one strike. Meanwhile, Mariners have threatened in just about every inning. They've had runners in scoring position in each of the last two. Nothing to show for it. The 2-1. Swung on, fouled back again. Two balls, two strikes. Game one of a 10-game road trip for the Amps. This is a long one. Tigers for three. Baltimore for four, Nationals for three. 10 straight, the 2-2. Swung on a missed. Went diving after a curveball. That's the second out and first strikeout for Anderson. That'll bring up Cole Young. Baltimore in Toronto for a series right now. Here comes the pitch to Cole. Swung on, bounding ball fouls. We take a look at the Northwest Chevy Equinox scoreboard. Blue Jays leading 3-1 in the fifth inning over Baltimore. Edley Rutschman is homered for Baltimore. He's had a good year. His eighth homer of the season. He's had a really nice bounce back. The 0-1. That's a strike. There's a lot of American League catchers having really fine seasons. Langoliers, who we've seen up close.
1: Yeah.
0: Rutschman. Dingler's having a nice season for Detroit. The 0-2. Bounced in. One ball, two strikes.
1: A little bit less a third, more a catcher this year, it feels like.
0: And that was a position the last number of years. You just look at the overall slash line. It just does not compare to other positions, but it's certainly been a better offensive spot this year overall. Started last year, too. The 1-2. Swung on. Looper left field towards the line. Falling fast. Green racing in. Goes to a dive. And he makes the catch on the slip and slide. Riley Green takes a hit away from Cole Young. And that ends the sixth inning. Go to the bottom of the sixth. Mariners trailing 3-1 to the Tigers on the NC Machinery Mariners Radio Network.
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0: We move to the bottom of the sixth inning. Mariners and Tigers. Detroit leading 3-1 over the M's. Wu is first pitch on the way to Dingler. He takes it inside for a ball. One ball, no strikes. Dingler is wearing a different shade of orange jersey now. Much darker orange than when it started. Rain has let up a little, though. Here's the 1-0. That's in there.
1: If we're going to get into the colors, the sky right now is Mariners pants gray.
0: That's a perfect description.
1: Remember that one.
0: Yeah, I will. That is a perfect description of the sky. Here comes the 1-1. It's outside. It's a beautiful day yesterday in Detroit. And not bad for most of the day today. Very warm. Still very warm, but...
1: Get used to it, Gary.
0: Wouldn't be a trip to Detroit without some rain. Here's the 2-1. Swung on, smoked into left center field. It's a hit. Randy cuts it off in the gap. Dingler will stop at first base with a single. That brings up Kerry Carpenter. He's been the difference. Two-run home run in the third. His eighth home run of the season. Ooh, it's 73 pitches now. Mariners are into the Tigers' bullpen. Ooh, ready. Offers. Swung on, popped up out of play. Most home runs against the Mariners since 2023. Langoliers has 10 in that stretch. And then you have Kerry Carpenter with 9 and Rooker with 9. Here's the pitch. Swung on a miss. Half-hearted cut. The difference is the other two guys are athletics, and the Mariners play the athletics all the time in the division. They don't play the Tigers as much. Yet, Kerry Carpenter.
1: High upon the Mariners' nemesis list.
0: That's right. The 0-2. Swung on, lifted, left field, Randy over. He's near the line. He's going to watch this one, though, into the crowd. Seats kind of jet out down the left field line. There's not much foul ground there down the left field line deep in the corner. So that gets out of play. No balls, two strikes.
1: Fans asking for the ball in their hats right now.
0: No balls, two strikes. Wu set. Delivers. Too high. Carpenter strikes out quite a bit. Pretty high strikeout rate is... Ooh, wouldn't mind a strikeout right here. With a runner at first base, no outs. Mariners trailing by two. The pitch. Swung on. Popped up. Pulled Emerson over. In foul ground now. Makes the catch. Or make it Patrick Wisdom, rather. Makes the catch. And so, there's one out. Hey, attention Mariner fans, play Mariners Bingo presented by Farmers Insurance at MarinersBingo.com. No need to be at the stadium to join the fun. You can score awesome prizes like tickets and autographed gear from your favorite players. It's free. It's fun. It's all Mariners baseball. Just go to MarinersBingo.com to start playing. Here's Riley Green. The pitch. Swung on. Chopped foul at home plate. Umpire needs some new baseballs. Green had an excellent year last year. 30-plus home runs, 30-plus doubles, one of just 11 Tigers in their history to do that. Not surprisingly, Miguel Cabrera did it the most in Tigers history, six times in Tigers history, 30-plus homers, 30-plus doubles.
1: Feels like he should still be here.
0: Yeah. Here's the pitch. Swung on, ground ball, foul, first base side. It still is odd not to see him in a Tigers uniform. Just a mainstay.
1: That was a 90-mile-an-hour changeup from Brian Wu right there.
0: Changeup's been pretty filthy, too, with the movement. No balls, two strikes. What will he do here against Green? Here's the offer. He went fastball upstairs, popped the mitt, 97, but taken for a ball.
1: He's got just 10 swing and misses. Three are on that changeup that he's only thrown nine times tonight. He's carrying the velocity very well through this one.
0: The 1-2. That ducks inside, a slider that misses. Two balls, two strikes. Dingler at first base, not a threat, does not have a steal this year. Here's the 2-2. Swung on, cracked on two hops right to Cole Young, goes to second for one. The throw to first by Colt Emerson, right on the money, in time, double play. And that quickly ends the sixth inning for the Tigers. We head to the seventh. It's 3-1 Detroit on the NC Machinery Mariners Radio Network.
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0: Well, the Mariners still trailing by two. It's 3-1, your Mechanics Bank score. We head to the seventh inning. Anderson still on the righty for the Tigers. Victor Robles is going to lead off for the Mariners. Mariners still have Luke Raley on the bench. They've used Canzone. They've used wisdom as well, as J.P. Crawford left this game after being hit in the hand. So Robles will stay.

0: in to bat against the righty here in the seventh. You have Robles, Emerson, and then Wisdom. The three due up in the inning. Here's the pitch. It sails low. Mariners trying to get something going. They've had traffic in this game. They haven't scored since the first. Still light drizzle here in Detroit. The 1-0. Swung on, chopped, and one big hop right to second base. Torres has it behind the bag at second, flips it to first to get the out. One away.
1: Somewhat interesting that they didn't go to one of the lefties there, but the Tigers have lefties in the bullpen, and then also you've got the Victor Robles defense out in right field. So I think a few things came into play there.
0: And the Mariners still have Raley to go to at some point if they would like. Cole Emerson is the shortstop now for the Mariners batting. He struck out twice against Valdez. The pitch. That's left upstairs. That's a tough matchup for a guy just a handful of games at the big leagues, facing a veteran lefty like Valdez. The 1-0. Swung on, chop, foul.
1: He was really shaking his head at the last strikeout, and probably because it was on the sinker again. And it was one of those times. He is so controlled in what he does at the plate and staying stubborn to his plan, as he likes to say. That was one time I think he probably got out of it.
0: One ball, one strike. Anderson from the chest delivers. Swung on. That is smashed left field. Hit well. Green racing back. He's at the track. He makes a leap at the wall. It is gone. Colt Emerson the opposite way into the bullpen, and the Mariners have taken one back. It's 3-2 Tigers as Emerson goes yard again, his fourth of his young career.
1: So impressive taking that ball the other way. Time he gets the pitch at the top of the zone, right on time for the fastball, and just crushes it.
0: That was impressive. Right down the line. Here's the pitch to Wisdom. Swung on, popped up, short right field, long run, Carpenter, and back out is Torres. Torres is going to claim it. He'll make the catch. So there's two away. The Mariners have taken one back. It's now 3-2. Emerson, 14 hits in his young career. 9 of them are extra base hits.
1: I wouldn't discourage that.
0: I know. He's brought the power. Speaking of power, here's Julio. The pitch. That's in there. Julio has singled, he has walked, he has stolen two bags. He could tie this up with one swing. The offer, that's down low. That home run by Colt Emerson, our legendary moment of the game, brought to you by Miller Lite. Legendary moments start with a light. When it's game time, it is Miller time. Having a conversation with Josh Naylor in the dugout. It's Colt Emerson. Naylor gave him a pat on the leg. Great work. Here comes the 1-1. Swung on, roped down the left field line. It brings up chalk. It's a fair ball going to the corner. Julio racing around first base. He glides into second. It's a ringing double for Julio. He's reached 3 times, and the Mariners have the tying run at second base here in the seventh. That was smoked.
1: 102 miles an hour off of the bat.
0: So he's had 101, 106, and now 102. That brings up Randy. Now Randy could tie things up right here or give the Mariners the lead with one swing. Tigers have their bullpen going now. Here's the pitch. Swung on, lifted, right field, hit well. Carpenter back. He's at the track. He's at the wall, and he makes the catch at the wall. The ballpark just holds it. Well, the Mariners get one. They've crawled closer. It's 3-2 Tigers. We go to the bottom of the seventh on the NC Machinery Mariners Radio Network.
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0: Well, the Mariners have taken one back. It's 3-2, Tigers with the lead, bottom of the seventh, your Mechanics Bank score. Here's Torkelson. Brian Will still on for the Mariners, 83 pitches. Here's his offer. Strike on the edge. So he'd like to get through the seventh. Been good in this one. He'd love that two-run home run back to Kerry Carpenter. That's been the difference. Broke the tie in the third. Here's the 0-1. Strike over the corner. Woo, our working hard player of the game, brought to you by Danner and Whistle Workwear. 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The 0-2. Swung on and missed. A sweeper out of the zone. He swings through. Strikeout number 7 for Brian Wu.
1: He's coming off a 9 strikeout game. We're seeing that from him. I think he's really kind of getting into that groove right now.
0: The bottom four in the order are 0-9 with 6 strikeouts. Here's Cole Keith. Here's the pitch. Swung on and wrapped into left field. It's a base hit. Oh, now they have a hit.
1: I blame you.
0: Yeah, that was my fault. Keith was 0-2 with 2 strikeouts. So, runner at first base. Mazzardo starting to loosen for the Mariners. One-run game. Mariners trail. We're in the seventh. McKinstry will bat. He's 0-2. Woo, trying to get the offense right back up. Here's the pitch. Swung on, hot shot past the dive of Cole Emerson into left field. It's a base hit. Arozarena scoops it up, gets it in quickly. Tigers now runners on first and second with one out. Back-to-back base hits. Here comes Zach Short. Garver will make a slow amble out to talk to Wu on the mound.

0: 88 pitches. He gave him all three runs in the third. Outside of that, has not allowed the Tigers to score in any other inning. Try to keep it that way. You're with us inside the Western Washington Toyota radio booth. Game one of three, Mariners and Tigers. Short batting, he has fanned twice. Labor Torres on deck. He has two hits. Wu doing some landscaping. Now settles in from the first base side of the rubber. He is set. Delivers. It's in there. Starts him with a strike. A sweeper at the kneecaps. Lizardo ready in the pen. Wu trying to navigate the seventh. Here comes the 0-1. Swung on line, drive it to base hit into center field. Picked up by Julio. Keith to third base. He's being held. Got a late start. Julio, great throw on one hop to home. And now the bases are loaded. Three straight singles. Here's Gleyber Torres. We'll see if the Mariners want to go to the bullpen. They do. Here comes Dan Wilson. 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Wu has handed Dan Wilson the ball. Lizardo coming in. Big spot. Bases loaded. One out. And we come back right after this.
1: 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I'm ready to face endless negotiations. Wait, what's that?
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0: Well, the Mariners have gone to the pen. Edward Bizardo on for the M's. Bases loaded, one out. Trailing by one. They want to keep it that way. Here's Gleyber Torres. Two for two in the game so far. Lizardo and Torres were teammates with Team Venezuela in the WBC. Here's the pitch. Way outside. Garver had to lunge and backhand it. One ball, no strikes. Lizardo's been excellent this year at 2.25 ERA. Tucks the glove under his chin. He's ready to go. The 1-0. Up and in. Has to bend out of the way. Two balls and no strikes. Bases jammed. One out. Here comes the 2-0. That's there right on the corner. 2-1. Back in the count with a fastball. Lizardo set. The 2-1. Swung on, line drive right field, racing back. Victor Robles makes a leap. It's over his head. It's going to the wall. Keith scores. McKinstry right behind him. He's being waved. He scores. Short into second base. It's a 2-RBI double. Detroit has added two more. It is 5-2, Tigers.
7: Zardo caught too much plate with the sweeper there. Going with his typical sinker-sweeper mix in that one. And this one just middle in and able to drive out to right field.
0: That brings up McGonagall. Runners on second and third, the pitch. That's in there. So 5-2 Tigers now, bottom of the seventh. This is what the Tigers did to Tampa Bay in their sweep earlier this week. They piled up 25 runs in those three games. The pitch is down low. We talked about Torres missing for a lot of May. He's been big in this game. Three hits. He has scored a run. He's driven in two. The 1-1. Swung on, popped up. Patrick Wisdom, foul territory, foul ground near the sidewall, reaches up, makes the catch, and quickly gets the ball in. He skips it home on a couple of hops. So that's the second out. Here comes Dingler. Now we're throwing in the Mariners pen. Tigers have a lefty going in their bullpen. Mariners have Naylor, Canzone to start the eighth. With at least three to get. 5-2 Tigers, bottom of the seventh. Pizzardo. Here comes the pitch. That's in there. Gets ahead with a two-seam. The offer, that's a touchdown low, 97, but missed. Here comes the 1-1, swung on, popped up. Naylor, long run, foul ground, ranging over, plenty of space, he's under it, he makes a one-hand catch, and the inning comes to a close. But the Tigers get two valuable runs here in the seventh. Mariners some work to do. We go to the eighth. It's 5-2 Tigers. Your Mechanics Bank score on the NC Machinery Mariners Radio Network.
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0: Well, the Tigers have added to their lead. It's 5-2 as we head to the eighth. Tyler Holton, lefty, on the mound for the Tigers. He'll face a couple lefties here. Josh Naylor, then Dom Canzone. Mariners trying to get something cooking. Naylor getting booed by the fans here after the slight collision at first base with McGonagall early in the game. Here's the pitch. Swung on, foul into the seats, third base side. Naylor steps out, adjusts the navy batting gloves, matching the navy uniform top.
7: That's not nice.
0: that's not kind.
7: That is not nice.
0: The 0-1, that's inside. One ball, one strike.

0: Holton this year, a 4.23 ERA. Righty's batting nearly 300 against him. The 1-1. He puts that in there for a strike. Lefties, though, 270 against him, so he hasn't been dominant this year. One ball, two strikes. Tigers bullpen has scuffled, so there's a chance here for the Mariners in the last two innings. Here's the pitch. Swung on, roped, first baseline. It is a fair ball. It goes into the corner, and it hops over the wall. It's an automatic double for Josh Naylor. It hit that long warning track down the right field line and just hopped over the wall. It's a double for Naylor.
1: Get a little traffic here. And as you mentioned, they have had their struggles in the bullpen. Meanwhile, the Mariners do not have anybody up in the pen. And this is where they have to tread carefully, first game of a long series. And as we talked about, bullpen down. But Pizzardo, he hasn't thrown through two out of the last three, but only 19 pitches.
0: Here's Dom, the pitch. Breaking ball outside on a sweeper. One ball, no strikes. Garver and then Cole Young after that. Tigers have another lefty warming in their pen. The 1-0. Outside. Two balls and no strikes. 5-2 Detroit. Holton. From the chest, the 2-0. That's at the kneecaps for a strike. Canzone taken all the way. Dom wearing baby blue batting gloves, matching the blue shoes. The 2-1. He sends that outside. Three balls and one strike. The Mariners are looking for traffic. Trailing by three. Naylor is lead at second base. Here comes the 3-1 to Dom. That's over. Full count, three balls, two strikes. Mariners down three, top of the eighth. Holton from the chest. He delivers. Swung on, a roller up the middle on the backhand. Torres has it behind the bag at second. Sidearm toss to first to get the out. Naylor scoots into third base, one away. Now bring up Garver. Hey, the next Mariners Fireworks Night is coming up on Friday, June 19th. Mariners will be wearing the Steelheads uniform celebrating Juneteenth. 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
1: Is that rain or shine?
0: That's a great question. The pitch to Mitch is a strike. It was supposed to be a fireworks night here in Detroit. Between innings a moment ago, they announced that it has been canceled. To a lot of boos here in Detroit. Finnegan, the righty, getting loose now for the Tigers. The 0-1. At the shoe tops of Garver, that's a ball. Top of the eighth. Runner on second. Mariners down by three. Holton set. Deals. Swung on, popped up. Right field, Carpenter over, Torres out. Who's going to get there? Nobody's going to get there. It drops, Naylor scores, and it's a base hit for Garver. No one claimed it, and the Mariners get a run. It's now 5-3.
1: Mitch Garver had a little bit of a lead off of third base, never went all the way back. He wasn't sure either and found himself in the right spot when that ball did hit grass.
0: That's a break for the Mariners. Here's Cole Young. This will probably be the last batter with Robles two up next, although the Mariners have Rayleigh, a righty Finnegan in the pen. Here's the pitch. That's a strike to Cole. Garver at first base. Cole Young the tying run. 5-3 Tigers. Top of the eighth. Here's the pitch. Swung on, little looper, short left field. It's down, it's a hit. Garver motors into second base on the Mariners now. The tying run aboard. Back-to-back base hits. First Garver, now Cole Young. They haven't exactly lasered the ball around, but they will take it. Robles is due up here. Finnegan, the righty in the pen. Mariners have Rayleigh on the bench as well. Tigers will go to the bullpen. They're going to call on Finnegan. We'll see if the Mariners match up and go to Rayleigh. We come back. Mariners, runners on first and second. One in, trailing 5-3. We'll come back with more right after this.
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0: Well, Kyle Finnegan will take over on the hill for the Tigers. 5-3 Detroit the lead. The Mariners, though, runners at first and second. And they indeed will go to the bench. Luke Rayleigh called on here. Luke, 13 home runs on the season. One here would give the Mariners the lead. Finnegan has given up a couple home runs, both to lefties. He is set. Here comes his pitch. Swung on and missed. Went after a splitter in the dirt. 0-1. Cole Young at first base, Mitch Garver at second. Mariners with one in, they're looking for more. Finnegan staring in. Bent at the waist, ball behind his back. Now straightens up. Here comes the 0-1. Swung on a missed. Fastball 96 right by him. Finnegan overall this year has been really good, an ERA under 2. But... he's been scored on in 3 of his last 7 outings. The 0-2. Breaking ball just below the knees. Another splitter. 1-2. That just missed. Mariners down 2. 8th inning. Finnegan set. Here's the pitch. Swung on a missed. Another splitter. He swings through. That's the second out. Let's pause for station identification on the NC Machinery Mariners Radio Network.
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0: Here's Cole Emerson. He's already homered. Here's the pitch. Swung on and missed. Emerson, an opposite field solo home run in the 7th. Tying runs aboard. He's the go-ahead run. Finnegan set. He deals. Swung on a chopper right to first base. Torkelson gloves it just above the shoe tops, races to the bag, steps on first, and the Mariners done in the eighth. They get one run, but they leave a couple stranded. So we move to the bottom of the eighth. It's still a two-run game. Detroit with the lead on the NC Machinery Mariners Radio Network.
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0: Trailing the Tigers, bottom of the eighth, 5-3 the score. Alex Hoppe on for the Mariners here in relief. He'll face Kerry Carpenter. Carpenter has a two-run home run in this one. It broke a 1-1 tie back in the third inning. Tigers got two more in the seventh. Hoppe set his first pitch, and he sends it away for a ball. One ball, no strikes. Hoppe this year a 5.65 ERA in 12 games. Here's the offer. That's in there. Rayleigh stayed in the game. He's playing right field now for the Mariners. So they've used just about everybody except for Johnny Pareda, last man on the bench. Here comes the 1-1. Down low. Patrick Wisdom came into play. He's at third base. Cole Emerson at short. J.P. Crawford was hit in the hand with a pitch. Hoppe nods. Set. He deals. Inside. 3-1. 99 on the fastball. Bottom of the eighth, 5-3 Tigers. Three balls, one strike. Here's the pitch. That's a strike of the knees. Hoppe, growing up in Iowa, you kind of have a choice, right? Cardinals fan, Cubs fan.
1: I thought you meant growing up in Iowa.
0: No, you don't really have a choice. Here comes the 3-2. Swung on a miss. He gets the punch out. And at the time that Hoppe grew up, a lot of his family were Cubs fans, but the Cubs at the time were not a good team. And he said, family, I don't want to be a Cubs fan, because he looked at the Cardinals beating the Cubs all the time and said, I want to be a Cardinals fan. So he was a Cardinals fan growing up in Iowa. Here's Riley Green. The pitch is strike over the corner. And his favorite pitcher growing up is actually going to take the ball on Sunday for the Tigers, and Jack Flaherty, who, wow, of course, was a Cardinal for, yes, a number of years. Here's the 0-1. Swung on line drive, base hit left field by Green. So one out single.
16: He did not meet Jack Flaherty today. So I don't...
0: It sounds like he's not going to be very proactive this time around to try and... He's just here and wants to pitch and do his job. And like he's enjoying it, hoppy, but he figures that will happen at some point.
1: Teased him earlier in the clubhouse today because he is from Iowa. And I asked where the best breaded pork tenderloin sandwich in Iowa is.
0: Pitch to Torkelson is a strike.
1: If you're from the Midwest, you know that's a very Midwest and very kind of niche, as Aaron would say. Oh. That part of not the entire Midwest, but Iowa is solidly on board. And he said he'd never had it as a sandwich. And I said he was a fraud. He's not from Iowa.
0: Nice. Here's the 0-1. Bounced in. One ball, one strike.
1: But it is interesting. There are so many different loyalties. It can get confusing. There are towns that are split. Are you Cubs? Are you Cards? Are you Cubs? Are you White Sox? You pull Kansas City into the mix. And then, of course, there's Atlanta because everybody saw them on the Superstation. A lot of baseball to choose from in the Midwest.
0: The 1-1 swung on and missed. He's from a very small town in Iowa. One ball, two strikes. In fact, it's Seattle's taken some getting used to, the big city for Hoppy. The 1-2. Swung on, golfed, left field, hit well. Randy looking up, it is gone. Torkelson, two-run home run. It's 7-3 Tigers.

0: second two-run home run of the game for Detroit.
1: There are your fireworks.
0: Yeah. That's kind of funny. Canceled the show, but just fired him off anyway.
1: Clearly, they were saving him up.
0: Oh, the Tigers have picked up exactly where they left off against Tampa Bay. Cole Keith batting. Here's the pitch. That's in there at the knees for a strike. Seven-3 Tigers, bottom of the eighth.
1: You know, they do have so many players on the IL, but sometimes it just takes a couple of returns to turn around the vibes, for lack of a better term.
0: Well, it didn't make sense. They're a team that really didn't change that much from the playoff team a year ago. And you looked at their record, and it really didn't make sense.
1: The ages of the players are right. Yeah. They're not too young. They're not too old.
0: The 1-1 swung on, fouled away. It's kind of funny when you look at the six playoff teams from the American League last year. And right now, three of the six are out of the playoff picture. The Tigers have not played well. The Red Sox have massively struggled. And the Blue Jays right now are on the outside looking in. And the Blue Jays have, it looked like they had gotten things together. They had won 4 in a row, but they have struggled again since. Here comes the 1-2. Swung on, fouled away. The three teams that made the playoffs from the American League last year that are in the mix right now, if the season ended today, Cleveland, the Mariners, and the Yankees.
1: And you know, I say that Cleveland has been so strong so early, but there is still so much season that is left.
0: Yes.
1: And you remember what happened with them late last year. Well, these two teams.
0: Yeah, Detroit just...
1: And Cleveland.
0: It's been a wild ride for the Tigers because they, remember, they were the best team in the American League for a lot of the season last year. And then down the stretch, really struggled. The 2-2. Did he go? He did. He strikes out. That's the second strikeout. I mean, they nearly didn't make the playoffs. They didn't win the division. And then what do you know? They faced Cleveland in the first round and they beat them in the first round. And now off to a really bad start this year, but the pressure is really on Detroit to figure this out before the trade deadline, because that's decision time for the Tigers. McKinstry bats, 2 outs. The pitch.
1: They came into the day with an 11% chance of making the postseason, which, with the way the American League is right now, I'm not sure how you figure. Then they're different. They're 2.8% chance on one source and 11 on another. It's all over the place.
0: It does seem to change by the day. Here comes the 0-1. That's outside. Well, the Yankees now two, not in first place, and now without Aaron Judge for a while.
1: It'll be interesting to see how they fare.
0: He's on the IL.
1: And that makes a team like Toronto that did have that little burst right there a little bit more hopeful.
0: The 1-1 swung on, fouled away. Speaking of Toronto, as we take a look at the Northwest Chevy Equinox scoreboard, they're taking on Baltimore, who the Mariners will face next. Baltimore has opened up the lead.

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3: There's a lot of different things that the NFL is trying to do. 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We're going to the four corners. Is it the four corners of the earth?
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3: There are no corners.
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4: Unless you're a globist, then there's no corners, but...
3: Didn't one of the astronauts send a picture just to say, if you're a flat earther, this should change all of that? 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Like, what happens when you get to the end of the earth?
5: Remember, we had this discussion. What is the town that's on the edge?
3: Yeah.
4: We are about to get just
3: I know.
4: A deluge of stay-in-your-lane content right now.
3: I know. I stay in my lane when I go around the globe.
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6: 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It's going to go. How far? Goodbye, Randy Arozarena.
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7: Tigers with the lead 7-3 over the Mariners. Will Vest, former Mariner, will pitch here. Mariners top of the order. Patrick Wisdom will lead things off for the Mariners. He's in the spot of J.P. Crawford, who was hit in the hand. That'll be one of the questions of the postgame show. See how J.P. is doing. He left the game after being hit in the third inning. Best, it's been a struggle. A 7-2-3 ERA facing Wisdom here. The pitch at the kneecaps. It's a strike. Had an excellent year last year for the Tigers. Over 60 games for Detroit. An ERA around 3. It was really important at the back end. The pitch is upstairs. Wisdom checks his swing. 1-1. Speaking of Baltimore, Mariners... We were just talking about Baltimore taking on the Blue Jays. Mariners will face Baltimore next on this trip. And then, that'll be the foe at home. The 1-1. Swung on, line drive. One hop on the back end. Torkelson has it. Sidearm fling to Vest covering the bag. Little stumble. Steps on first. Gets the out. There's one away. All three of those games will be value games when the Mariners return home against Baltimore. You can get in for less than $12. The 16th through the 18th, Mariners.com/value games to get your seats. First things first, the Mariners have to take care of this long road trip, and right now trailing 7-3 in game one of this long trip as Julio will stand in. Julio's had another great night. A double, a single, a walk. He has stolen two bases. Best set, the pitch. He sends it away. Julio now 27 extra base hits on the season. That's inside the top 15 in baseball. The 1-0. That's slashed foul. Just off the side of the Mariners dugout. So 1-1. Top of the ninth inning, 7-3 Tigers. Best from the chest. Delivers. Swung on a miss. Went after a slider. 1-2.
8: Best has had a few nice years here in Detroit. The Mariners liked him when they had him. There was a lot of excitement when they got him into camp, and I think a little roster crunch, and sometimes it takes a little while.
7: The 1-2. Swung on a miss. Fastball up.

0: there. It swings through, and the Mariners down to their final out.
1: Here's Randy.
0: Fans get to their feet here in Detroit. Mariners trailing by four, top of the ninth. Best. Here's his pitch. He sends it over for a strike at 97 miles per hour. Randy 0 for 3 with a walk tonight. He's also stolen a base. Here's the 0-1. Swung on, ripped into the gap right center field. It's down, it's going all the way to the wall. Randy around first base. It's collected by Carpenter. Gets it in. Randy into second. Another double for Randy Arozarena. It was smashed. Here comes Josh Naylor, who has two hits, a double and a single. Here's the offer. And it's down low to Naylor, who takes.
2: Detroit fans very familiar with Naylor. He was a rival Guardian.
0: Yes.
2: For a long, long time.
0: The pitch. This is away. Two balls and no strikes. Randy at second base, two outs, ninth inning, Mariners down four. Here comes the 2-0. Naylor taking all the way, it's high, three balls and no strikes. Things will certainly get interesting if Naylor drew a free pass. Canzone on deck, then Garver after that. Three balls, no strikes. The pitch. It's outside. Ball four. It looked like Naylor went to the helmet to challenge.
2: Don't have one, and you are partially responsible for that.
0: Yeah.
2: But he was laughing.
0: And it was outside, so.
2: Take your walk.
0: He takes his walk. Here comes Canzone. Now, if Canzone were able to reach here, the Mariners would be one swing away. That's the goal here. Canzone trying to get on any way he can. Best set. Here's the pitch. Randy takes off. That swung on, popped up, out of play. They were giving Randy third, so he was going to take it. Canzone 0 for 2 off the bench. He replaces Restetter, who was 2 for 2. He drove in the first run. The Mariners had a 1-0 lead in the first. Did not last. No balls and a strike. Here's the pitch. Down low, a changeup that misses. One ball, one strike.
2: They have had a fair amount of traffic in this game.
0: Yeah, they really have. They've had opportunities. The 1-1. Swung on, fouled off at home plate. Naylor is ready to take second whenever Randy takes third. Naylor's about halfway by the time he gets to a secondary lead. One ball, two strikes. Mariners down to their final strike. Top of the ninth. Down four. Best set. Here's the pitch. Swung on. Foul away. Hopping ball near the Mariners' first base dugout. 1-2. Best rubs a wrinkle into the baseball, now climbs back onto the hill. Randy at second, Naylor at first. They have their leads. Here comes the 1-2. Swung on, a missed. And that's the ball game. Strike out of Canzone, and the Tigers take game one of this three-game series. 7-3, the final score. Detroit winners tonight. We'll come back. We'll talk about it. We return right after this. This is It's Mariners Baseball on the NC Machine Repairs Radio Network.
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0: Welcome back as the Mariners fall to the Tigers in Game 1 of the series. 7-3, the final score. Roundtable time. Gary Hill, Shannon Dreher, Aaron Goldsmith joins us.
8: Hey, guys.
0: The Mariners lose game one of the series. The Mariners had a lot of chances, I felt like.
8: Quite a few.
0: Yeah. They left a lot of runners aboard. And on the other side, you know, the thing I was most curious about is what exactly would this Tigers team be? You know, it's a team that has struggled for a lot of the year, but they put a ton of runs on a very good Tampa Bay team.
8: On the road.
0: They're healthy. Is that the Tigers team we would see? And that is the Tigers team we saw tonight, at least.
8: Yeah, you're hoping that the Mariners just didn't have this series timed like a week too late.
0: Yeah.
8: Right? They were. This was the worst offense in baseball for the entire month of May. And over the last four games, they've been scoring seven, eight, nine runs a game. And Wu pitched well, but three straight singles and a rare time when Bizardo gives up runners. Inherited runners to score. He'd given up one all year, but he was in a tough spot. Yeah, this just overall, there were a lot of things that the Mariners didn't necessarily help themselves at times tonight, but this was a Tigers team that was pretty locked in tonight, it looked like.
2: Yeah, I've been watching the scoreboard for the last couple of weeks, and it's all, uh-oh. Well, they might be coming. Then, of course, the sweep of Tampa, and they get home, and we see what we saw tonight. And the big mystery to me is going to be that third time through the lineup, how the bottom of the lineup that had struggled so mightily against Brian Wu all of a sudden came through with the big hits right there, just one after the other. It was really a quick flip of the script there.
0: And now, big picture, you wonder about JP, gets hit in the hand.
8: Yeah.
0: He's been so good at the top of the lineup for the Mariners, and that is just not any sort of lengthy miss. They really can't afford that right now.
8: He's been one of the more productive hitting shortstops in the game.
0: Yeah.
8: Now, I know the average doesn't scream at you, but the on-base abilities, this mysterious power that we're seeing from JP, right? Three home runs on the homestand, 10 in total this year. Those are things. And just the quality of the at-bat. I mean, that's the big thing. It's just every time up there, you know it's going to be truly a big league at-bat. Hopefully, this is something where maybe he's in there tomorrow. Maybe he just needs a day. The quick turnaround does not help him.
0: No, you
8: right?
0: wouldn't think so.
8: You wish it was a 7-10 game tomorrow night from a JP perspective. But hopefully it's nothing serious. But, man, 96 off the... It did look like it was the side of the hand.
0: Yeah, it got some of the knob, it seemed like.
8: But it wasn't a... You always worry about the direct shot to the top of the hand.
0: Right.
8: And all those bones there. If there's any meat on a hand, it's obviously on the side. And that's... It looked like... Now, he might tell us differently. It looked like that's where it got a lot of, but 96 is still 96. By no means am I trying to belittle
2: it. The trainer had the hand flipped, so it looked like they were going for a little bit of the softer part, which would be encouraging.
0: I will let you explain to him that it was better taking 96
8: JP,
0: off the side.
8: I have watched many guys get hit in the hand. And let me tell you, based on my years of expertise of observing this happening to other people, do you concur? Yeah, but that is a... If JP is out for a significant amount of time, that's a real loss for this team. There's no doubt. Yeah.
0: This was a tough one. 7-3. Mariners fall to the Tigers. We'll come back. We have more to come right after this on the NC Machinery Mariners Radio Network.

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8: 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Tigers 7 runs, 12 hits. Mariners 3 runs on 11 hits. Mariners got a home run from Colt Emerson, his fourth of the season. Ref Snyder 2-for-2 in the game. He drove in the Mariners' first run. Naylor had 2 hits as well. He picked up a walk. He was aboard 3 times. Julio reached 3 times as well. 2 hits. He had a double. Mariners had a lot of traffic, just not a ton to show for it. Wu's final line doesn't indicate how well he pitched. 6 1/3, 9 hits, 5 earned runs, no walks, 7 strikeouts. They got 2 more off Hoppy. Carpenter, his 8th home run of the season. Torkelson, his 9th home run of the year. Gleyber Torres, a big factor. He had 3 hits at the top of the lineup. Drove in 2 runs for the Tigers. 7-3, the final score. Tigers beat the Mariners. We'll come back. We'll get you ready for the matchup tomorrow as the Mariners look to even up this series. We'll come back with more right after this on the NC Machinery Mariners Radio Network.
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2: 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Holy smokes, the Mariners have the lead.
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6: 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It's a 10-10 first pitch here from Detroit. 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So the Mariners fall 7-3, the final to the Tigers. We'll come back. We have the postgame show starting with Shannon when we come back right after this on the NC Machinery Mariners Radio Network.
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12: 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A wicked slider! Munoz lets out a yell!
7: Mariners postgame starts now.
6: This is the Mariners postgame show. Gary Hill with you for now. Shannon will be here shortly. In the meantime, we have the highlights for you. And it was a good start to this one. The Mariners jumped on the Tigers early. They got a run on the board. A two-out base hit by Rob Refsnyder to get things going for the Mariners. JP is lead at second, Julio at first. Here comes the 2-2. Swung on, line drive, falling fast in right field. It's down, it's a base hit. Here comes J.P. Crawford. He's being waved, the throw home. It is bobbled, it is dropped by Dingler. J.P. slides, he is safe. And the Mariners are on the board. J.P. collided on the slide, so hobbled a little bit, but the Mariners take the lead. It's 1-0 here in the first. Rob Refsnyder, a stinging RBI single. Yeah, good start for the Mariners there. And meanwhile, Wu was just kind of rolling along, putting some zeros on the board. Wu, the big deep breath, winds, delivers. Right at the knees, strike three, got him looking. The two-seam this time. Strikeout number four for Wu. He's fanned three in a row. Yeah, nice job by Wu. But the Tigers would get to him for three in the third. Kerry Carpenter strikes again against the Mariners. A two-run home run. So a 3-1 lead for the Tigers. Mariners had a lot of traffic, a lot of opportunities, couldn't push anything across. They did get one in the seventh, though. Cole Emerson going yard. One ball, one strike. Anderson from the chest delivers. Swung on. That is smashed. Left field hit well. Green racing back. He's at the track. He makes a leap at the wall. It is gone! Colt Emerson the opposite way into the bullpen, and the Mariners have taken one back. It's 3-2 Tigers as Emerson goes yard again, his fourth of his young career. So Emerson with the home run there. Mariners would get another run in the eighth to get a little bit closer. Holton set, deals. Swung on, popped up. Right field, Carpenter over, Torres out. Who's going to get there? Nobody's going to get there. It drops, Naylor scores, and it's a base hit for Garver. No one claimed it, and the Mariners get a run. It's now 5-3. Yeah, nice break for the Mariners, but Detroit would add two more in the eighth, a two-run home run by Torkelson, and that extended the lead, made it a four-run lead. The Mariners threatened with a couple runners in the ninth, but nothing to show for it. No runs on the board, and that was it. That was the ball game. 7-3. Tigers claim game one of this series against the Mariners. Mariners will look to get even behind Bryce Miller coming up tomorrow. 10-10 first pitch. We'll take the air at 9 o'clock for the pregame show tomorrow. Then Luis Castillo, 10:40 on Sunday. Mariners will need the next two to take this series. We'll come back. More postgame show coming your way with Shannon right after this.
10: I keep seeing celebrities' posts, me in the 90s versus now. Well, the person staring at me in the mirror is definitely not the same person that could pull off bootcut jeans. 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
6: JP is lead at second, Julio at first. Here comes the 2-2. Swung on, line drive, falling fast in right field. It's down, it's a base hit. Here comes JP Crawford. He's being waved, the throw home. It is bobbled, it is dropped by Dingler. JP slides, he is safe, and the Mariners are on the board.
15: JP collided on the slide, so hobbled a little bit, but the Mariners take the lead. It's 1-0 here in the first. Rob Rufschneider, a stinging RBI single.
16: Very painful night for J.P. Crawford tonight, and I'll just get this out there right now because I know people want to know. X-rays were negative on J.P. Crawford's hand. We will hear from him in just a bit. Dan Wilson said that he is day-to-day. And we will see where that goes. But JP, when he spoke, I did hear what he had to say, and he sounded pretty encouraged by what he saw. So we will see. Tomorrow's a day game. I doubt we see him in the lineup tomorrow. I've got to imagine there's some bruising that's going on there. But knock on wood, hopefully they dodged a big one right there. JP Crawford, really painful night. First of all, that slide, and looked like he hurt his knee a little bit on that, and then taking that fastball right on the hand, and you could tell right away he was in a ton of pain, but it looks like things are going to be okay there. Things will be okay for the Mariners, although tonight was not fun. They fall 7-3 to the Tigers here in Detroit. Shannon Dreher coming to you from Comerica Park. Charlie Furbush is with us back at our studios on East Lake. And Charlie, first impressions on this game. First game of a long road trip. You like to set a tone. It's not quite it tonight.
17: Yeah, not quite it. And, you know, it's one of those nights where you're watching and you go, I wish there was a roof. You know, I wish the Tigers had a roof to avoid some of these wet days. It looked a little uncomfortable out there at times. But, yeah, just not exactly how you want to start off the road trip. But, you know, I think there is some good things that happened. And like you said, I'm really happy that JP is feeling good. He certainly seemed like he left it all in the field there in the first few innings and just kind of got banged up. But that's good to hear that x-rays are negative, because he's going to be, I think, just a vital part of this team and just everything that he provides moving forward. So, you know, not how you want to start it, but there's two games left to win the series.
16: Absolutely. And as you said, there were some good things that we saw. We'll get into that in just a little bit. But let's go ahead and get Dan Wilson's thoughts.
18: Yeah, you know, tough one tonight. You know, I thought it was a well-fought ball game. You know, these two teams get together, you know, there's going to be some back and forth. And you know, there was certainly that tonight. You know, guys got on the board early. You know, Brian was cruising for a while. You know, I thought the surprise that ball, you know, got out of the ballpark, from Carpenter there. But, you know, it looked like a decent pitch down, and they just went down and got it. But, you know, finally got to be there in the seventh, and you know, we fought back. Like I said, we tried to, you know, get back into the game. We had some opportunities where we had some guys on and just weren't able to convert them tonight, but you know, we kept coming back, and you know, I was surprised that, you know, I was impressed with the way the guys continued to come back tonight, and it's a tough one, but, you know, come back tomorrow and get back after.
19: How's JP doing?
18: Yeah, JP's good. You know, x-rays were negative, so there's nothing broken. So we'll just kind of see how he is in the morning and it's day to day at this point.
19: Was he, I guess, what led to the decision to go ahead and pull him there after the third?
18: Yeah, it looked bad. There was a lot of swelling right away. There was some black and blue, and you know, the strength wasn't quite there. So it was, you know, an opportunity where we thought, let's go get this looked at. And we're just really glad that nothing's, you know, too serious at this point, and just keep it day to day.
20: Did it hit him on the knee part of his hand? Or I couldn't tell if it was the wrist or above.
18: No, it's kind of in the knee part of the hand there. And looked like it kind of got pinched in between the bat and the ball, again, like, just lucky that there wasn't anything worse than it was.
19: What overall do you think of Brian's performance tonight? It seemed like they got some contact off him in stretches.
18: I mean, you know, I thought he threw the ball well. You know, I thought, you know, he battled through, you know, a couple of innings, but able to make the good pitches, got a couple double plays that the middle turn that was outstanding. Got some good defense behind him, you know, some great plays. The play that JP made early was outstanding. Julio had a nice catch out there in center, so there was a lot of good defense behind him, you know, they just were able to mount an attack there in the seventh, get some hits and get some guys on base, and able to capitalize.
19: 2-for-14 with runners in scoring position. I guess what stood out when you had those opportunities and couldn't convert tonight?
18: Yeah, you know, the guys put up good at-bats, just wasn't the results we didn't get tonight, you know, with runners in scoring position. You know, it's good we're getting the traffic. It's good we're getting the guys in those positions and come back tomorrow and we capitalize. It's a pretty.
20: This Everson kid seems pretty for real, huh?
18: Yeah, it was a great at bat. You know, this is a difficult ballpark. And for him to stay on that ball like he did and drive it the other way, you know, we've seen the power from him. You know, that's going the other way there is different kind of power and great at bat.
19: He'd taken a curveball to top of the zone there and then saw the fastball and took it that way. That's pretty rare for a 20-year-old to have that kind of plate presence.
18: He's definitely a special player, you know, what he did for us, or has done for us defensively, but what he's done with the bat in his hand, he's, you know, again, we talk about his maturity and playing, you know, over his age for sure, you know, it's it's an impressive ball player, and today I thought that at bat was outstanding, and that was a part of our trying to crawl back in that game and continue to fight.
16: And that was Dan Wilson right there, and that was one of the positives that he ended on, seeing what Colt Emerson was able to do after a couple of strikeouts, one in which he was particularly frustrated with. He did a little punch in the air with his fist and shook his head as he was walking away. It might have had something to do with he struck out on the same pitch in his first plate appearance. In his third plate appearance against the reliever, however, very impressive what he did, Charlie.
17: Super impressive. I'm, continued to be impressed by the maturity you see from a 20-year-old kid right now. And you mentioned those first two at-bats where he struck out, and he took it both of them to 3-2, and I thought he really took some good pitches and was, in there and competing, and Valdez just threw a couple of those really high pitches on the top of the zone that are just some of those, viewpoints and vantage points from a hitter. It's hard to pull the trigger on that. Sometimes it seems like it's going to be a ball out of the hand, and then it suddenly, stays online and catches the top part of the zone. So kind of a tip my cap moment. But he certainly stayed in there. And to be able to have that at third at bat and flush those other two as a young player, and then to hit an up and away pitch 350 plus feet over the field to left on a cold, rainy night in Detroit. It just, I can only imagine, how much bigger, stronger, more mature he's going to get as time goes on. So this is just another bright spot. And eventually, when you look at it in that long-term outlook, you're not going to see Colt Emerson in the nine hole in his career, right? He's going to move up in the order. And if he continues to do damage like this, it may happen sooner than you think.
16: Yeah, and it's just nice to see, the start that he is getting off to right now. Sometimes that can be so key. It doesn't mean that maybe things don't change and maybe adjustments are made, but he seems to be kind of looking ahead a little bit and seeing those things and very much trust in what he does. He doesn't seem overwhelmed by anything and really hasn't the entire time that he has been up. So to see him, particularly with this run of success, it really makes you, open your eyes a little bit, and we'll see. We'll see. Rookie seasons can be a very, very interesting thing for the best of hitters, but so far, so good with him, and very impressive. This is a big ballpark. We weren't coming in here expecting to see what we saw in Seattle with all of the home runs, which sounds ridiculous because you're not supposed to hit the home runs in Seattle. They are this year, but this one, cavernous, without question. So it was good to see one get on the board and who hit that, but unfortunately, the Mariners just weren't able to do a lot more. They set the tone, I thought, perfectly. Okay, we're gonna take our singles. We're gonna go all the other way. We're gonna score. We're gonna put some hits together and move some runners over. Accomplish that in the first inning, and then after that, we just didn't see it. But there's a guy on the other side who is making his adjustments and doing what he needs to do. And this seems like one of the better outings from Framber Valdez today.
17: Absolutely, and overall, Detroit is starting to kind of find some mojo in their own coming off the sweep of the Rays. So I think, that's just another thing that as you navigate the season that, maybe these guys are playing better than we think or what the numbers say. So, just a tough one overall. But, I think from an offense standpoint, going 2-for-14 with runners in scoring position, is going to be just a tough thing to overcome. You're going to really have to rely on that long ball, which, as you know, the Mariners are well capable of hitting homers, but sometimes they don't always go over the fence.
16: Exactly. Hey, we're going to go ahead right now and pause for station identification. 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Machinery.
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16: I knew that didn't sound quite right. NC Machinery, Mariners Radio Network. All right, when we come back, I want to get into what we saw from Brian Wu. It was kind of the tale of four and a half innings, and then another. It turned pretty quickly on him from a surprising spot of the order. That'll come up next as the postgame show continues right here again on the NC Machinery, Mariners Radio Network.
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6: Woo, with a big deep breath, winds, delivers. Right at the knees, strike three, got him looking. The two-seam this time. Strikeout number four for Woo. He's fanned three in a row.
16: Brian Woo, kind of an up-and-down performance. Gave up three runs in the third, and then in the seventh inning, he seemed to be cruising and then got into all sorts of trouble, left the bases loaded for Edward Bizzardo, and did so against the bottom of the order that he had plenty of six strikeouts against previously. He looked fine where the stuff was. The velocity held pretty good throughout the first five innings. Dropped off a little bit in the sixth. Really interested to hear what he had to say about this one. Let's go ahead and hear from Brian Woo in the clubhouse not too long ago.
26: I guess overall, how did you feel out there tonight? How did you feel like you threw?
27: I felt great.
0: I could threw the ball better than what the scoreboard showed. Kind of got singled to death, but got to give them credit. You know, they hit a lot of good pitches and definitely made me work for it. Just couldn't get out of a couple of situations and, unfortunate. But, like I said, I feel like I threw the ball better than Bush.
19: I'd say outside of the third and the seventh, felt like you were very much in control of what was going on out there. What do you feel like got in the way in those two innings?
0: Honestly, not a whole lot. I think, like I said, a couple of singles that were not, particularly bad pitches or great swings, and then Carpenter's homer was like 94, 95 off the bat. Like, it wasn't, it was a good pitch, and kind of unlucky, and then a couple of singles that were, again, not hit super hard, and positionally were, right where shortstop usually is, and just kind of unlucky, I think. Baseball.
19: Do you like square that in your head better now than you did when you were younger? That idea that you're making the pitches where you want to, and sometimes it just happens that they're gonna get a good enough swing on it to find a hole.
0: Yes and no. I mean, I'm still frustrated about it. Results or not, or process or not, still have to keep them on the board. Whether it's lucky or not. I think over time, maybe process it a little bit better, but still frustrated.
19: Yeah, come back during the first. Looked like you were, so it just got your glove. It didn't graze you at all. Nah.
16: And that was Brian Wu, and he was fine. He very angrily waved off Dan Wilson and the trainer, who wanted to come out after it looked like he got hit by, I think it was 104 miles an hour off the bat, but it was the glove that got hit, and he said, no problem, and kept going. Charlie, Brian Wu, 9 hits, 5 runs, 7 strikeouts, and right, it was almost on cue. We were talking about it. 7 strikeouts, pitch count is still relatively low, coming to the bottom of the order. We could see a few more here, and instead it went in the opposite direction. What do you make of tonight's performance?
17: Yeah, I actually think, like he said, this was a much better performance than maybe the box score looks like, right? I think when you look at the box score, you maybe look at it and say, he didn't really pitch that well. But I think overall, his pitches really looked sharp tonight. I think from start to finish, for the most part, not only was the fastball and the two-seamer working and, touching 97, 98 at times, but that slider was really looking sharp, especially when, trying to, get that depth. And even that pitch to Carpenter was a decent pitch. I think it is a little unlucky that it got over the fence. Doesn't mean it was the greatest pitch, but doesn't mean it's a pitch that would, warrant a right down the middle, it's going over the fence type pitch. So I think when you look at it just in that sense, I go, yeah, Brian, you did pitch pretty well. Unfortunately, I think people realize now you are a really, really tough pitcher to hit, and the way that the Tigers lineup is playing right now is a little bit better than maybe we perceive. But knowing that he's so tough and that when he gets that fastball going and can start really, really attacking the top of the zone with strikes and balls and just makes all the other pitches more effective, hitters start realizing that, he's going to get ahead often. Oh, not to mention, he's leading the league in first pitch strike percentage, right? He's just doing so many good things in terms of attacking the zone. And I think offenses are realizing that they're going to have little opportunity, and most likely he's going to get ahead quick, so why not try and attack early? And I think that Brian just left a couple pitches over the heart of the plate that were just a little more hittable, and Detroit kind of got to tip their cap. They went out and got some hits and ended up winning the game. But overall, I'm still really pleased with how Brian Wu looked, and I think this will be another thing that he can carry into the next outing and have another strong one.
16: Yeah, you hear that in his voice and the way that he talked about this one. I mean, it's not fun to look up and see 5, but he wasn't terribly disturbed by anything there. There were some, I think he knew where his mistakes were. He knew where, I'd probably do that in the same situation, and perhaps that is just baseball right there, and you move on from that. Kind of an interesting situation where they're at right now, and that they are going into that 6-man rotation. bullpen will be one arm short, and they don't have the off days. So this is a little bit different than when they were piggybacking and they did have the off days. They were able to keep that bullpen pretty fresh. But it'll be interesting to see how it is managed and how long they keep starters out there. But on the flip side, they also have the good arms to go to, and that Gabe Spire is back and looking fantastic right now, that Matt Brash is back and coming along nicely. So it'll be interesting to see if we see any kind of different usage as we go through this spell. And, of course, we can't wait to see what we see when we see Bryce Miller on the hill. We're going to get into that a little bit later. But coming up next, I do want to hear from Colt Emerson and get his perspective. You know, Charlie, everything is so new for him. You know, every ballpark that he walks into, he hasn't been there before, which is that much more impressive in what he is doing.
17: I agree, without a doubt. And, you know, I always just say, to be a rookie, it is, you're only going to be able to enjoy this once. And he's going to have a bunch of, like, incredibly strong memories from this season. However it turns out for him, however it turns out for the team. Like, and you've heard it even, you know, in his debut, like, this is a really special day for him and his family. He's been doing this forever, and I just feel like this first year when you get to the big leagues can be a lot to take in, and I think that he's in such a good place to kind of take all this in, make a bunch of good memories, and just have fun with it. So excited to see, honestly, the future of Colt Emerson.
16: Yeah, it's off to a wonderful start. We will hear from him next as we continue right here on the NC Machinery Mariners Radio Network.
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12: 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I was golfing. I was playing up at Loomis. And no wonder I'm playing bad. I'm watching a baseball game while trying to play golf. And all of a sudden, you know, the reception's going out. 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And then it's just like, wait. 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And then I'm like, I'm trying to find KPUG. I'm like, oh, my God. 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If you're hacked off and you can't find a sporting event, it's probably on KPUG. 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
9: 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And it's

0: he doesn't have the exit velo on them to get some of those points, but he has the four home runs and he has the how many doubles right now.
1: Yeah, he's certainly hitting the ball hard, and I think, you know, maybe not on the upper echelon of exit velocity, which you see of some of these guys that really have some high bat speed, but you know, his ability to put the bat on the ball right now and honestly meet it at the right time, that is a huge part of why he's got four home runs already. Is, yeah, he may not be hitting those big moonshots, and I wouldn't be surprised if that is in his future at some point. But right now, he's meeting the ball and hitting it where it should be hit. I mean, perfect example tonight, hitting that home run to left is, you're not going to try and pull that to right and roll that over. That is a pitch you can try and drive, and he did a really good job of staying on that pitch.
0: All right, let's go ahead and hear from young Colt Emerson.
2: It's a kind of whirlwind. You're hitting snot on those all. You have to feel great about that. How do you put it in perspective, though?
3: I'm here to help the team win, to be honest. I know it sounds cliche, but that's the truth. And this team is great, and they've been really good to me. And I'm just looking to win. You know, we get a great opportunity. We're leading the division, and a great opportunity to keep winning. And I'm going to do my part and do the game calls for him, just be a winning player. So we got the guys' support behind me, and it's pretty easy to play.
4: Every at bat, every moment is sort of still a learning experience for you.
3: Yep.
4: Right now, what do you take from the first two at bats tonight that helped you maybe in that third at bat when you get homer?
3: Framber's a good pitcher. I mean, he's a lefty pitcher. I don't take lefty at bats and a righty pitchers, you know what I mean? Like, he's a good pitcher. I mean, at the end of the day, you take those at bats, you pitch me well, what are you gonna do about it? You know, you gotta get back on the horse, and you know, you got two more at bats, you know. So I just go compete and just forget about the two at bats, and they weren't bad at bats. They were just didn't get the result I wanted, you know. So that's it.
4: What did you feel like you did really well in that third at bat? Besides hitting the ball out of the park.
3: I didn't miss my pitch, you know. That's really it.
2: You guys have found a way to power the offense, even without Calfo right now. I mean, it's pretty admirable to patchwork this together. What are you thinking about in the dugout when you see JP go down? I mean, that was hurt.
3: Yeah. I mean, right now he's a guy that a lot of guys look up to, especially me. So seeing him go down like that, it's never good when you got a guy like that go down. And you know, we're praying for him. I'm glad everything was negative, and I hope to see him back in the field next few days, but yeah, seeing him down like that is never a good thing, and just be praying for him.
4: Do you have a different shortstop glove and third base glove?
3: No, I got the same. Okay, I got the same beater.
4: You didn't have to run up. No one had to run up to get you.
3: No.
4: Okay.
0: Nope, he just trotted out there like it was nothing, and hopefully it really is nothing and that we do see J.P. Crawford in the next couple of days. Charlie, what did you get from him? I thought it was interesting how he was talking about facing Valdez and facing a lefty and how he kind of the takeaways from it, so to speak.
1: Yeah, I think the takeaways are the biggest part, right? I think the fact that he's 20 years old and even saying, yeah, these weren't bad at bats. They just didn't end in a good result. Doesn't mean I can't continue to compete, continue to be the good teammate, try and help my team win. I think he said it's cliche, but you know, it's not easy to do that as a young player. And I think that he's doing such a good job of handling that stuff, which isn't easy. And, you know, I think when you see that home run tonight, it just shows you his immense talent, and it's just exciting to see where he is. And when you add that level of maturity you see not only from what's on the field, but now seemingly what you're hearing out of his voice, what's going on between his ears, he certainly seems to have a mental edge as well.
0: Yeah, I think we're definitely seeing that, and it's just pretty remarkable to see it in a 20-year-old. You haven't had a lot of time to accumulate that.
1: Yeah, Shannon, I couldn't tell you. If I was 20 years old in the show, I don't know where. Woof. He's certainly setting the tone for all 20-year-olds out there.
0: Pretty ridiculous, and it is a big part, I think, of what he is doing. So interesting to hear his take on the success that he had in this game and then the part that was a little bit rougher, but he's not going to beat himself up. He's going to take something from it. And

0: understand that, yeah, this is something that I'm going to do. So I'm going to take something from this and try and move it forward rather than stew over it, which, yeah, that's where you got to be with that. All right. I am interested to get into the scoreboard tonight. You always have a very full scoreboard on a Friday night. It is the Chevy Silverado scoreboard. Whether tackling the trails or this weekend's chores, Chevy Silverado and Silverado HD were built to take on the Northwest. We'll run a lot of these down quickly. Astros are up 5-1 on the Athletics in the top of the eighth. Now, currently, the Mariners, with them losing, and if they do lose, then they will be up two games on the Rangers, 2.5 games on the Athletics. So, you know, not too much damage done there, just opportunity not taken perhaps for the Mariners as they fall tonight. Bottom of the sixth finds the Cardinals up 6-3 on the Reds in St. Louis. Rangers are up 3-2 on the Guardians at 30-32. As I just mentioned, they are the closest competitor to the Mariners, and today, Charlie, they get back Corey Seager and Wyatt Langford. So they've kind of been steadily coming along. I think there's somebody you're going to have to keep an eye on throughout the season.
1: Yeah, I agree. I think the Rangers have kind of always been that, you know, questionable team within the division of, you know, where they're going to go, what they're going to do. I don't think they've been afraid of spending money or acquiring players. So I think, you know, with Chris Young running the ship over there, I think he's going to, you know, try and do everything he can to put a winning team out there. And you know, I think it's something to keep an eye on in the division, but I still think at the end of the day, especially when you match up these teams, the Mariners are just a better team overall. So I think the AL West will still have to run through Seattle.
0: Royals are up 2-1 on the Twins in the top of the fourth. The Rockies lead the Brewers 3-1 in the bottom of the sixth inning. Nationals blanking the Diamondbacks 6-0. And this, I mean, this trip is going to be so interesting. We're talking about the Nationals. We're going to talk about Baltimore right now. And then the Mariners, they all have about the same record. We've been watching Baltimore struggle early. We watched the Nationals struggle early. The Mariners struggled early. The Tigers struggled early, and they all seem to be coming along at the same time. Something's got to give.
1: I agree, right? I mean, you're right. There is kind of this, like, bunched amount of teams all within a game or two or three of each other, and then, you know, a couple really, really good teams. So this is going to be a fun couple months to see, especially come next month, to see like who's going to be in it, who's going to make a move, who's going to really try and go for it. And I think the Mariners are going to be one of those teams.
0: Yeah, I would be surprised if they weren't, but you're doing the things this month that are going to take you to better things next month, and hopefully, yeah, acquisitions where the help is needed. In that game with the Nationals and the Diamondbacks, James Woods hit his 17th home run of the season. Looking forward to seeing him when we get to D.C. Mets over the Padres 2-0 in the bottom of the third inning. Angels and Dodgers are underway with no score as of yet. Giants, this is kind of rude. They did this on Ferris Bueller's Day Off Day at Wrigley, which I want to go someday.
1: There you go. Maybe the schedule will line up that way, right?
0: I loved to go to Chicago when I was growing up all the time. I think I need to go to that game. They showed a shot of somebody in the crowd that was dressed exactly like Ferris was on his day off. And then his wife, girlfriend, whoever was sitting next to him looked like Ferris's girlfriend in that as well. They really did it upright. One of the players just had some spectacular Ferris Bueller's Day Off shoes. There were several different varieties of those. A lot of fun, and of course that's only going to work at Wrigley, but a pretty cool day, pretty cool promotion. Bad result for the Cubs. The Giants beat them 18-3. In that game, Matt Chapman went 2-for-3 and drove in 8 runs. That's
1: wow.
0: A good day. Grand slam and a 3-run shot for him, and then there must have been a sack fly or something in there too.
1: I guess the you know, everyone was watching the movie in the clubhouse, said I'm not worried about the game today, you know, you guys can you know, Giants, you guys have been struggling, it's all good, you know, you guys
0: have
1: can have
0: runs.
1: The day.
0: Yes, feel good about this. It was a Giants day.
1: Well, one day you'll get there, Shannon. I hope you get there one day. That'd be a fun one to even have the Mariners be there, right? Maybe we'll throw it out in the universe now that the schedule gods will line up that you get to enjoy Ferris Bueller's Day Off Day in Chicago.
0: You never know. Phillies beat the White Sox in Philadelphia 8-6. It was the Red Sox over the now official judgeless Yankees 5-3. Aaron Judge is going to be out. I mean, they're not even going to check him out and reevaluate for another 4 or 6 weeks, Charlie. He's going to be out for a while with a fractured rib, which he told reporters today he fractured on a dive in late April. So he's been playing through that a bit, but got to the point where he couldn't anymore. And so he is going to be out for at least a couple of months, it sounds like. They are confident he'll be back at some point. But what does this mean for the Yankees and the AL East?
1: It's going to be another, I think, a little bit of a hiccup for the Yankees. He is such a force in that lineup and is a really hard guy to get out and navigate. And I think the Mariners have done a good job doing that in the past. But in terms of the AL East, now it kind of opens it up. I think it opens it up for the Rays to continue running with it. I think the Blue Jays are starting to, you know, maybe pick up some steam. But, you know, it's always tough when one of the stars of the league is hurt, you know, and same thing that we're dealing with in Seattle, another star of the league in Cal is hurt. So having these guys leave it all in the field and get hurt and not be able to help the team win is a little challenging, but it certainly ends up leaving opportunities for other teams to kind of make a run at it. So we'll see how it shapes up for the Yankees. Cause you know, I think they're kind of in that position where, all right, well, same thing. If we're in it, are we going to go for it, or are we going to wait and we're just going to bank on the success of Judge when he comes back? So, yeah, it's a fun time in the baseball season to kind of see where your team is at and where they will end up is kind of such a question to speculate because so many things can happen in the next 3 months.
0: There's still a lot of season left for good things to happen, a lot of season left for bad things to happen.
1: Indeed.
0: As well. It is a long, long season. Orioles, as I mentioned, another team that is really up and coming and that the Mariners will see on this road trip, beat the Blue Jays 13-3 in Toronto. The Rays blanked the Marlins 6-0. Drew Rasmussen, 7 scoreless innings in that game. There were only 2 hits in the game, so I'm assuming he didn't give up a lot. Braves doubled up the Pirates 6-3 in Atlanta, and that is your scoreboard. When we come back, we're going to take a little bit of a closer look at this road trip and get you ready for what comes up tomorrow. You are listening to us on the NC Machinery Mariners Radio Network.
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12: Holton set. Deals. Swung on. Popped up. Right field. Carpenter over. Torres out. Who's going to get there? Nobody's going to get there. It drops. Naylor scores. And it's a base hit for Garver. No one claimed it. And the Mariners get a run. It's now 5-3.
0: Yeah, they did some things. Some things happened. Really thought the Mariners might have a shot, as the bullpen here has not been too strong of late, but they did mostly get the job done tonight as the Mariners fall 7-3 to the Tigers here in Detroit. Shannon Dreyer coming to you from the Western Washington Toyota broadcast booth. I want to let you know you're listening to the Alaska Airlines Mariners postgame show, brought to you by the official airline of your Seattle Mariners. Now, Charlie, this is game one of a 10-game road trip. And you hope to set the tone, but when you don't, what do you do the next day?
1: Well, you flush it as fast as possible. And easier said than done. But I think, you know, just, you know, when you look at this game, I think it's just a pretty clear-cut reason, right, why you lost. You left too many runners on base and you didn't put them in. I think you made it a little more competitive. You changed the aspect of the game. And when you play so many games in so many days, you kind of just look at this one and it would actually maybe be an easier one to flush than an emotional loss, an extra inning loss, something that is kind of more dramatic finish. So it's one of those things where even you heard it when Brian Wu said it's just baseball. I think you look at it that way and you take it for what it's worth, take the opportunities that you had, learn from it, show up tomorrow, and know that you got a chance to win the series. So I think that message is pretty well received. All these guys have been through this before, so there's no panic, there's no angst, there's no nothing, and it's just come back out tomorrow and you know, press the gas pedal and let's try and win a series.
0: And there's going to be some fun coming up as the two piggyback participants are being unleashed. They get starts.
1: Yes.
0: The next two times through, as the Mariners are going to the six-man rotation. Bryce Miller will go tomorrow, Luis Castillo on a Sunday. What do you look for them now with this opportunity?
1: Well, first off, you called it, Shannon. You called that they would piggyback to turn back into the six man. So if anyone hasn't given you any credit, I am now.
0: Why, thank you.
1: Yes. But it's I think they're just doing everything in their power to keep these guys as fresh as possible. And now that the six man is back in action, it's going to be kind of interesting to see how this plays out over the next, you know, 10, 15 days. But for tomorrow, I'm certainly excited to have kind of a unleashed version of Bryce Miller, where you can go out and you can pitch as long as you can pitch, right? I think that's going to be one of those games that'll be fun to for Bryce, and even for Castillo, for that matter, is maybe trying to get out there and still show that I can go six, seven innings and do a quality one at that. So we'll see how these guys turn out, but I would imagine that both of them are excited to start a game.
0: Yeah, it's... Yeah, it was just they made their adjustments. Like Luis Castillo was talking about, did you notice I went out very early for the last time, and you know, to the bullpen very early? And you know, kudos to them for doing the things that are needed there. And I think that ultimately this is going to benefit the entire rotation, especially if they hopefully get into a postseason that's giving them all a little bit of a break, a little bit of an extra break. It's not a permanent thing. It's they're doing this twice through the six man. I believe they're going to piggyback after that and then reassess where they are at with it. So everybody's been communicated with. Everybody mm-hmm. understands it. And it doesn't hurt that so far, so good with what I think you can call an experiment right now. And a necessary experiment as they view it, because they don't want any of them in the bullpen permanently. So we'll see where that goes. But Bryce, we talked to him today, clearly thrilled that he is going to finally get to make a full start for the first time this year. And he was joking, if I'm pulled of the 81 pitches, I'm going to be really mad.
1: I don't think
0: that's going to be a factor if he is on his game. And I can't wait to see him out there. And then Luis Castillo did some good things, too, in that Reed. Situation. And I can't wait to see what that looks like from the start of a game and how that all unfolds. So, tomorrow...
1: Can I add one thing real quick, Shannon? I think to your point is like the team is built on starting pitching, and then what they had to deal with last year with all of the injuries and whatnot. One of the biggest benefactors, I think, from the sixth man will actually be Brian Wu. You know, you saw what he did last year and really carried the team, and they didn't have him in the playoffs. I think everything kind of changes if you go into the playoffs knowing that Brian Wu is pitching the best to his ability, and he's going to be our ace. So the fact that they didn't have him, I think, changes a lot of just approach in general. So hopefully the six-man thing and the piggyback whole thing, it's obviously worked to this point. But if it continues to work, I think it will give the Mariners that chance at full health throughout the whole year and ultimately full health going into the postseason.
0: Which would be absolutely fantastic, no matter how uncomfortable it might be
1: right.
0: and how much some people have a distaste for it. If it works, it works. And the goal is still a long way off, and this is something that it's hard to argue with the rest element of this. And it's not even really rest. It's just giving them taking a little bit off those arms in the middle of the season. So we shall see. Keeter Montero on the other side, 2-3 with a 3.69 ERA. And then another right-hander, Jack Flaherty, who has struggled mightily of late, going on Sunday. And most notable about those two is they're right-handed. We've seen a good amount of left-handed over the last couple of weeks. Things are going to start getting more right-handed with the teams that they are facing, which hopefully is something that helps get them back on the right foot, so to speak.
1: Yeah, you know, maybe just keep being the slugging Mariners, a Rayleigh homer, a Canzone homer. Let's keep it coming, right?
0: All right. Yeah, speaking of keeping it coming, it has been raining hard for the last half hour right now, and the dugouts are full of water. So they got this one done when they needed to. So I think it's time for me to leave and get the heck out of here. We're going to be back early tomorrow. We are talking about a 10-10 first pitch back in the Pacific Northwest. So that is what we will be aiming for. For tonight, for Gary Hill on the call, for Charlie Furbush with us here on the postgame show, and of course our good friend Brady Robick back at the shop on Eastlake, keeping us on track and on time and mostly on the air tonight. Tune in tomorrow. It is not bright. Yeah, we did have a glitch. It was not Brady's fault. Tune in tomorrow. There will be baseball again. We are looking at that 10-10 first pitch, 9 o'clock pregame show. I'm Shannon Dreyer. We'll talk to you then.
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8: Jadarian Price, who was drafted by Seattle at the end of the first round, I don't think he had any career starts at Notre Dame, and I was wondering, have we had a first-round pick without any career starts? 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
10: I have Kenny Chesney here on the Rich Eisen Show. Our radio audience has just returned. We're just chopping it up. Heart, Life, Music is Kenny Chesney's new book. 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It debuted at

0: Number one on the New York Times bestseller list. Kenny is here in person on the show, here in studio. What's the one story you're telling in this book that you've kind of forgot and your co-author, Holly Gleason, pulled it out of you? Like
1: The one that I forgot?
0: Yeah, that you're like, I've kind of forgot that story, but I love telling that story.
1: Oh, wow. I don't know. It's
0: Or you remembered all of them. That's okay.
1: Well, no, I think that there was, you know, especially when you're talking about heroes.
0: Yeah.
1: And when you're looking back, there's these moments that happen in your life when you're younger.
0: Yeah.
1: That in the moment that you don't realize, you didn't see them as big deals at all.
0: Okay.
1: But when you get older and yes. you look back and see how it affected your life
0: Bingo.
1: And maybe set you on a path that you didn't even know you were on at the time. And that was like me as a child going to see concerts and I didn't really realize at the time that there was this thing inside of me that was burning that I didn't know what it was.
0: Mm-hmm.
1: And that was called the dream of it all, you know? And I wanted to play second base for the Boston Red Sox. I wanted to be Dustin Pedroia.
2: Yes.
1: Right? That's what I wanted.
2: We need you right now.
1: Yeah, they got rid of everybody.
2: Yeah, I know. We need you.
1: Yeah. So my friend Kevin Millar, I want him to be the next manager of the Boston Red Sox, and I want to be the bench coach. But anyway. What was I talking about?
0: You're talking about a life-changing situation where you felt it in your gut, and then you got in Dustin Pedroia, and here we are.
1: Right, but see, I wanted to play sports.
0: Yes.
1: And I thought when I was a freshman in high school that I was going to do that because I was this size.
0: Mm-hmm.
1: And I was 15. and then the next year, my sophomore year, I was still this size.
0: Yeah. Yeah.
1: And then all of a sudden, I knew that whatever you believe in up there had different plans for me.
0: Mm-hmm.
1: But I didn't know at the time, you know, I talk about this in the book about all these different things that happened to us that set us on a path that we don't even know we know it's the dream, but we don't know what the dream is.
0: Yes.
1: And that was me growing up in East Tennessee. And that's what I felt like a lot of Heart Life music was about just the dream of it all.
0: Mm-hmm.
1: And again, not to use a sports analogy again, but
0: please.
1: But to be a part of something bigger than yourself. That is what's happened to me, and that's one of the biggest gifts that's been given to me is the gift of creativity. But to also have people with you and around you and out there on the road with you that truly celebrate what's happened to us, and we're a part of something together. I mean, yes, it's me singing, and it's me on the road. It's my name on there, but I have a group of people that celebrate what happened to us, and I love that.
0: I feel the same way about everybody around here, by the
1: way. Yeah, it's not to say
0: I'm the Kenny Chesney of sports, you know, entertainment and all that sort of radio and TV, but what we celebrate what we do here every day. And, you know, this show was almost dead 5 years ago, six years ago, and we all banded together and, you know, here we are together, and I feel the same exact way.
1: Yeah, you're a part of something
0: with them.
1: Yeah.
0: So I totally can relate to what you're saying. Also, with that, when I was, you know, in not high school, but kind of middle school, I realized I couldn't hit the curveball.
1: Yeah.
0: I couldn't make the jump shot.
1: And I couldn't throw one.
0: And I better start talking about it for a living, you know? So I can kind of relate to that sensibility too. So when you're, I kind of feel it's weird. Like you've written have you written a memoir with, you know, time left to go here? Is that what this is? Or you it's basically a message here.
1: A snapshot.
0: Okay.
1: Of how I did it and where I'm at in my life. It's not a memoir.
0: Okay.
1: It's just postcards from my soul, I like to say. It's my love of music, family, the journey, sports, and just the dream of it all.
0: I love it.
1: Yeah.
0: That's so cool. We were talking, and I've got Kenny Chesney here on the Rich Eisen Show. You'll never guess the name that we were talking about before today's program in the green room about how we have a friend in common. Do you want to drop his name here? Go ahead.
1: John C. McGinley.
0: Ladies and gentlemen,
1: Johnny McGinley
0: was sitting in that chair just 3 weeks
1: ago. Isn't he great?
0: Oh, my God. He's fantastic. And my follow-up question to Kenny, I'll say it here. Have you been in the hothouse in the ice?
1: I've been in the hothouse. And I did a writer's trip in Malibu. I brought some songwriters out. And we do this every now and then.
0: Yes.
1: And it was two of my really good friends who I write songs with. And at the end of the day, we went over to Johnny's house.
0: Yes.
1: And got in the hothouse and did the heat and ice. Well, when Johnny's show Rooster comes out a couple weeks ago.
0: Yeah.
1: those guys call me and they see the first episode of Johnny and whoever it was in the hot house. Yeah. And they call me and they go, hey, we've been in that hot house. So yeah, Johnny has been a dear friend of mine since I met John McGinley in 2007.
0: Dude, you've come across the world.
1: And he and I have become such great friends since then. You know? And it was one of those friends that, you know, we didn't talk all the time, but when we reconnected, it was like as if no time had passed.
0: Exactly. Those are the best
1: and
0: friends.
1: Then since about 2014 he has become a real dear friend.
0: That's pretty cool. Yeah, so you've been in the hot house and the ice.
1: Oh yes.
0: I can't imagine that.
1: Yeah,
0: I know that
1: we
0: would
1: do it all the time.
0: Oh my god. Have you ever come up with a song with that idea? Like it?
1: No, but I mean,
0: like if on your next single is "I am so friggin' hot in here," that we know where it was.
1: Well, there's
0: born
1: been
0: out
1: one of those songs. Who had a song called "It's Getting Hot in Here"?
0: Yeah,
2: Nelly.
0: Nelly.
1: Yeah, yeah, yeah, yeah.
2: Nelly.
0: Was that?
2: Yeah.
0: Is he a friend of John McGinley's?
1: I don't know. Maybe.
0: And you tell some stories in your book. Sean Payton, you've known him forever.
1: I've known Sean since Sean Payton was the quarterback's coach under Jim Fossil at the Giants.
0: Yes.
1: When I met him.
0: Uh-huh.
1: I was friends with Kerry Collins. I didn't even know Sean.
0: Okay.
1: And so Kerry invited me. We were playing in Albany, New York,
0: mm-hmm.
1: at the arena downtown, and it was August, and they were in training camp there, the Giants were. So Kerry invited us to come to practice, and then I invited everybody to come to the show.
0: Yeah.
1: And I met Sean, but I don't want to say I dismissed him, but we didn't spend a lot of time together.
0: Sure.
1: And Jason Garrett was on, he was playing at the time.
0: Mm-hmm.
1: And so all those guys came to the show. It was Jeremy Shockey. It was Jason Garrett. It was Kerry. I mean, so many players came. And the next day, Sean calls Jim Fossil and says, he goes, look, we got a problem. He goes, we had 16 guys miss curfew last night. And they're not just, you know, these aren't rookies. These are real guys, you know, that we depend on. And so all of them came to the show and decided they would pay the fine. So I've that's how I met Sean Payton.
0: You met Sean Payton because your concert caused about a full exactly dozen right. plus Giants to
1: and
0: miss
1: then,
0: curfew.
1: Then Sean went to work for Parcells in Dallas, and that's where we became friends.
0: Right.
1: And then Sean was at my show in Lafayette, Louisiana at the Cajun Dome the day he signed to be the New Orleans Saints head coach. And since then, I bought a suite in the Superdome as an attempt for me and my father to have something to do together and get closer. So, and that wore us out. I would take all my friends, all dad's friends, and especially a night game in New Orleans. So we would go to New Orleans during the day, have fun.
0: Oh yeah.
1: Have fun at the game.
0: Oh yeah.
1: And then yeah. So when I'm not going to say when Sean left New Orleans to go to Denver, I was happy,
0: mm-hmm.
1: but it was a sigh of relief.
0: Let me tell you something. I know for a fact the loudest I've ever heard an indoor stadium in the NFL is a night game in New Orleans during the Sean Payton, Drew Brees era.
1: The loudest I ever heard it during that era was when they beat the Vikings to go to the Super Bowl.
0: Mm-hmm.
1: And that was the loudest I've heard almost anything in my life.
0: Were you there the night?
1: I was there.
0: Were you there the night it reopened after Katrina?
1: I was not.
0: Okay, so you hadn't gotten your spot yet.
1: No.
0: That night when Steve Gleason blocked the punt?
1: Yeah.
0: I got goosebumps. I'm getting goosebumps thinking about it right now.
1: Yes.
0: There's a reason why there's a statue out there.
1: Yeah.
0: That moment when Katrina nearly wiped the stadium off the planet, they reopen it. Vic fumbled in the opening drive that led to the punt. And for a second, the ball was loose. That was loud when the fans thought they were going to have a turnover on the first drive.
1: Yeah.
0: It reopened and give the ball to Brees in a short field. That was loud, and then it rolled out of bounds, and then the punt blocked, touchdown, over. I've never heard a stadium like that.
1: Yeah, and it was that night when they won the NFC Championship game. You could truly feel.
0: Yeah,
1: it was almost unsafe. That like you could feel the Superdome shake. It was so loud.
0: Yeah, I mean,
1: it was amazing.
0: Were you there the night you were there at the Super Bowl too?
1: Yeah, I played. Right? Well, the Super Bowl the 2 weeks later was in Miami.
0: Yes, sir.
1: And so I went down. I took a lot of my friends there, and They did the NFL, the countdown, all the pre Super Bowl shows on the networks on South Beach.
0: Sure.
1: Right? So I go, and Chris Berman's a friend of mine. So I get up and do Chris's show. Well, he asked me on the spot, because I was still friends with Peyton Manning, and then Sean Payton is one of my best friends.
0: Yes.
1: So he puts me on the spot. Okay, well, who are you pulling for tonight?
0: Mm.
1: And I just said, I just want Peyton to win.
0: Nice.
1: You know, so good. I thought that was a pretty good answer.
0: Very sly.
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8: This year marks 250 years since the signing of the Declaration of Independence, an event that changed history and ignited the American spirit. Nowhere is that spirit more evident than in the world of sports. And we at KPUG are revisiting some of the greatest calls in sports history, including this one by Steve Rabel in the Seahawks' first Super Bowl win.
9: Three receivers near side for Manning, out of the shotgun. Ball at the 35. Moreno in the backfield. Now he scampers. The ball is hit as it comes out and it's picked off by the Seahawks. Far sideline, Malcolm Smith, 50, 45, he's going to go. 30, nobody's going to touch him. Cut back, 20, 10, the Legion of Boom, the Seahawks defense. They do it again. Holy catfish. Touchdown, Seahawks. Oh, baby, Malcolm Smith dunks it over the goalpost. And the Seahawks go up 21-0 on the second interception of the game. On Peyton Manning.
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1: Brian Rolapp, the CEO of the PGA Tour, here. Our radio audience has returned. You know, you were talking about bringing, you know, a change here and a change there, but the idea of starting the season at a certain time and ending it in a certain way and eventizing things like the draft, like in changing that from a sleepy, if you will, on occasion, 2-day event in Radio City to some massive 3-day extravaganza that you can move around. So what are you planning on doing? I know you gave a speech, but where are we on creating a beginning and an end, like a playoffs that everyone can follow?
2: Yeah, we created this future competition committee. Tiger Woods has been the chairman, but it's made up of a lot of players, a lot of people from outside golf, including Theo Epstein, who had a lot of work at this at baseball, right?
1: Like, right, sure.
2: And so just some really bright minds. And we've been meeting a lot since last September, and I think we're getting close. In June, we'll have a lot to say about it. But in general, it's really about organizing the PGA Tour in a way that's a little bit more simple, that not only a golf fan but a sports fan can understand. Having a beginning and an end, having standings that are a little bit easier to digest and understand.
1: Yes,
2: that ultimately add consequence that you understand to each tournament. And we talked about having track one events where the best 120 golfers will compete week in and week out with cuts, bring cuts back. And then we'll have other events that people are trying to fight to get into those track one. And so if you've never seen a PGA Tour event before, we could sit down and within 3 minutes on television, I could tell you this is the stakes of this event, other than it being a great event in and of itself.
1: Right.
2: And I think the PGA Tour kind of grew up that way. It kind of grew up of an event here, an event there, as opposed to how do you actually organize this into a little bit more coherent league or sport. The FedEx points kind of get us there, but I think there's a lot more work we have to do. And I think what you'll see when we talk about this in June, I think fans will be really excited about it.
1: And how much does, say, an NFL season play into the way you want to finish yours? I mean, you know better than anyone else about how sometimes on a weekend we're just football crazed in this country.
2: Yeah, you know? Listen, I mean, football, people forget, like, you can't replicate the football business plan. How do you replicate a business plan for a sport where on Friday nights all over the country, people stop what they're doing and go consume? It's a cultural thing.
1: Right.
2: So, and I think you see that in the growth of the popularity of the NFL and college football. I think what we're trying to do is just create a season with a beginning and end that kind of starts after Super Bowl and ends before the NFL goes on the air. But I think there's a real opportunity to kind of do that in the summer.
1: Right.
2: And I think that's where we play the majority of our golf anyway.
1: Right.
2: So I think you'll see it condensed into a more logical part in the calendar.
1: And of course, again, you know better than most from the NFL days that an idea could be great to you. It can be great to some. But there were 32 individuals that you needed to get to agree to a majority level.
2: Yeah.
1: The people that you are talking to right now, how much will you allow right now about the headwinds you're facing on some of the ideas that you're putting out there?
2: I think there's always some. I think change is always, people can get emotional about change. It's just natural.
1: Right.
2: And also, listen, the key about this job is knowing what you don't know. Like, I don't profess to understand all the answers. This is why we put this group together. Now, this group is made up. The majority of the group, this committee, is made up of players. And they're players who are high in the official world golf rankings and those that are a little lower. They're guys who have been veterans, guys who are fighting for their cars. And so you get the broad perspective of the PGA Tour membership. And when we start talking about changes, they represent a really broad group, but also have insight that only a few hundred people on earth have is playing professional golf at the highest level. Mm-hmm. And so to have them have the input into this has been immensely valuable. I can bring stuff I know, I can bring the business side to it and all that, but I've never stood over a putt for money. Well, not real money anyway. but it wasn't been my job like that. So I think that's really helped. So I think you get a lot of I don't say tension, but you get a lot of discussion. And that's good because you know you have a good process if there's disagreement and tension in the process. And so I wouldn't call it opposition. I'd call it good tension in the process to do it. We've also done this with fans in mind. So we've talked to a lot of fans. We've talked to TV partners about what they want to see, what makes them more excited about
1: it. What's that?
2: It's a lot of things that are sort of obvious where, listen, we need to be in bigger markets. And that doesn't mean we're going to abandon smaller markets. Some of our best events are in smaller markets.
1: Right.
2: I would submit to you the Players Championship is one of the best golfing events on earth.
1: Right.
2: It's in suburban Jacksonville. That's not exactly New York.
1: Right.
2: So I think it's about bringing the tournaments to bigger markets and more people go, you know, fish where the fish are.
1: Right.
2: I think they tell you about all the things we're talking about is, you know, make the standings easier, make it easier to follow, make it easier to promote. How do we bring back match play? Which fans love, you know, you see the Ryder Cup, that actually brings out passion in different formats of golf. We're sort of the same format week in and week out. So I think hearing input from fans and TV partners who ultimately are serving fans gives us a lot of good perspective on how we can make it better.
1: PGA Tour CEO Brian Rolapp here on the Rich Eisen Show. Also, you know, having players with big names out there on your tour and making sure that they're there with consistency. This is where I'm now going to transition to the Live Tour.
2: So. Yeah.
1: Let's roll.
2: I thought you might ask.
1: Okay. Let's role play. You're you on Bryson DeChambeau. Hey, Brian. No, okay. So like, how does, have you had a phone call on that front yet with any of the Live players?
2: I don't want to talk about personal conversations,
1: sure.
2: But I think it's natural. There's a lot of people trying to figure out what their future might look like.
1: Right.
2: Yeah.
1: And how much of what you and management would think, along with what the players on the tour want, how are you balancing that right now?
2: Listen, the good news is we don't have to. In that, as far as I know what you know, I know what I read,
1: mm-hmm.
2: I know what I see. Liv has talked about that they have funding till the end of their season.
1: Yes.
2: I think they're working hard to figure out what life is after that. The reality is all of their guys are under contract. So until they're not under contract, it's not really an issue we need to worry about. So we're not spending a lot of time thinking about it, honestly.
1: Mm-hmm.
2: We're spending most of our time thinking about what you and I just talked about our future and how we make the tour better.
1: Well, I mean, as you know, that can change in a heartbeat. Like it literally could have changed in the last minute where suddenly there could be an influx of people trying to get back on your tour that you are the CEO of. How would you characterize the appetite for a return on that front of certain individuals?
2: Well, I would just say in general, you know, fans have always been consistent of they want to see the best golfers together
1: yes.
2: as often as possible. And I think I agree with that. That's great. I also think I've always been very clear publicly that I am interested in whatever makes the PGA Tour better. But at the same time, you know, there's a reality we have a membership and anything we do to make the PGA Tour better, we need to balance that with the interests of our current members, our current golfers. And while I don't have a lot of scar tissue from the past, that sort of still exists,
1: mm-hmm.
2: and I have to be conscious of that. And I think you saw what Brooks Koepka did and what Patrick Reed did. They sort of made a decision. They got out of whatever commitments they had. They said, we're ready to come back. This is what we're looking for. The PGA Tour has that. And they found their way back. The PGA Tour may not be for everybody. I mean, what we're building, I'm really excited about. Our members are excited about it. Our fans are excited about it. It may not excite some people. I would never begrudge people for making whatever business decision they made, but we ultimately want people who are really excited about what we're building, and I think over time we'll just see how that plays out.
1: And last one for you. People assume that deal that Patrick and Koepka took was a one-time-only deal. Like, are you willing to replicate it, or that really is one-time-only?
2: Again, we were clear when it comes to that was a particular program for that specific time that
1: yes.
2: has gone away. We'll react when we have to react depending on the circumstances. Like I said, now it's for us, it's business as usual until we sort of know how the dust settles.
1: And you change business as usual in terms of the social media, at least that's the report that's out there right now, and what players can do on social media. This is what's been reported. We saw this on Zire Golf today. That players can post more content from competition days, shots of the broadcast per round. YouTube is now expanded. Total Highlights on their channel expanded. You got any thoughts on all of this?
2: Yeah, this was something that's been in the works for about almost a year.
1: Okay.
2: And you, I mean, Rich, you'll recognize this from our NFL playbook. You know,
1: right?
2: We're the amazing thing about the sport of golf is that there's been so much growth in this country since COVID. This is a number that blows my mind. Since COVID, people who play golf in this country is up about 38-39%. Half of that growth is under the age of 35. Where people under the age of 35 spend most of their time?
1: On their phones.
2: On their phones, on social media. We learned this at the NFL and really pushed hard on how we actually embrace those platforms, which ultimately led to, you know, YouTube getting Sunday Ticket and some other things. And,
1: right.
2: But you know, so this has been in motion for a while, and we really put the gas on it in the last 6 months of how do you actually embrace those platforms and show more PGA Tour event on the platforms where people are, and also build more of our stars. I mean, there's this misconception about professional golf where a tournament only matters if there's a handful of guys in it, the top two or three. Right. The reality is, you know, there's so much talent on the PGA Tour. There's so many stories to tell. And it's a sport where week in and week out, one stroke over 4 days determines who wins a tournament.
1: Yeah.
2: The only other sport in the world that has that type of competitive parity that I can find is the NFL. And we need to do a better job telling those stories. That as good as Scotty and Rory and these guys are, there's some amazing other stories on the tour that we need to tell better. And I think a better social media policy, more YouTube, better Instagram presence is going to help us do that.
1: And I couldn't help but notice, I think you did this for the Players Championship, wired some people for sound.
2: Yeah.
1: And you got some shots behind the scenes, and you hired a particular outfit that's used to that.
2: That's
1: you hired NFL Films.
2: We did.
1: Put them on a golf course.
2: It was one of the first things I did is we called our friends at NFL Films and said, we did all those Hard Knocks together. Like, let's figure out a Hard Knocks for professional golf.
1: Uh-huh.
2: And we did something called Chasing Sunday that we just sort of produced and put on YouTube. It's been really successful. Go watch it. It's great. But it's the Hard Knocks treatment for professional golf. And then it tells some of these stories.
1: Yeah, like, exactly.
2: It's great. You know, who knew some of the personalities of this guy? And Chris Goddard told me, I don't think his mom was happy that he dropped too many F-bombs.
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1: Ladies and gentlemen, Bob Chesney is here in studio. Good to see you, Coach. How are you?
11: I'm doing great. Thanks for having me. Wonderful setup you got here.
1: I appreciate

0: You
1: phenomenal people, unbelievable.
0: I appreciate you saying that.
1: Yeah.
0: If you don't mind me saying, it looks like you already have a Southern California tan. You tan easily from being the East Coast.
1: I do.
0: I mean,
1: and I'm not. I want to wear a hat. I just can't really do it. And
0: I wouldn't wear a hat. You got two bald guys right here. Don't do that.
1: No hats.
0: Let it fly, man.
1: Sunscreen. I just miss on it almost every single day. I'm halfway through practice.

0: Yeah, I also go back to when did you take over UCLA?
1: Yes.
0: And that was in the middle of us about to go into our Sun Belt championship game at JMU. And then we
1: right.
0: still had the playoffs, hopeful playoffs coming up,
1: right.
0: Which we were able to make. So, you know, that all started, it all broke on a Sunday night. And it was about, you know, we're going to play that championship game, host it for the first time at home. Mm-hmm. And you just knew there was a lot of work that had to go into that game,
1: yes.
0: the next game, but also you had to start into UCLA as well. So there was the ability to start building a staff. And I said it the other day, but it was interesting because you're 3 hours, you know, behind out here, mm-hmm. you know, 3 hours ahead there. So it worked out okay. You'd get to the end of the day, 10, 11 o'clock at night, and you'd look back and it'd be 7 or 8 over here. So you had a couple more hours that you could afford yourself, which wouldn't happen any other way. So
1: sure.
0: that kind of worked out. So, you know, one of the first things was getting a GM in place, building out the recruiting department. And then, you know, I already had the roster broken down and an idea of the players and what we needed, et cetera, who was in the portal, you know, or who was about to go in the portal. All those things were pretty well known. So we start there with the people. And then after that, it was a matter of getting out here. Transfer portal opened up the same day that school started. So you had to, again, bring in a whole bunch of guys as you were still looking at the team in place, wondering what their position is on you know, within the program. And you're just trying to peck away at it every single day and just give everything you got to try to build this roster, because you only got one shot at doing that.
2: Yeah, sure. And, you know, listen, I don't know if you pay attention to this sort of stuff, but we certainly in the media do. An organization called 247 Sports has you with the fourth best recruiting class right now. So yeah. obviously you've checked a few boxes here.
0: Yeah.
2: What do you sell? Like, what's your sale?
0: Nothing. I specifically say to our coach, we're not selling anything. We're presenting things, right? And we're presenting what we have here at UCLA. And I think when you go through it, and I talk about this a lot, but it's the number one public school in the country, right? Then you add in the fact of our location.
2: Mm-hmm.
0: Then you add in the fact that you have, you know, three national champions this year, maybe another one or two coming up in your athletic department. First round draft picks, Olympic athletes, you know, and that's not even talking about the campus yet. You get into campus and the future CEOs and the, you know, the doctors, the lawyers, the engineers, just all those people. It's a 8% acceptance rate, I think, right now, which means out of 100 people applying, 92 don't get in. You know, so you're really surrounded by greatness. And I think that's important for our guys to understand, is that it's our time now as football to make sure we put this program back on the map. Everybody else is winning. Everybody else is winning at a high level in the classroom, out on the sports fields, in the, you know, arenas, as Corey and her basketball team, like it, everybody, it, you have a chance to, you know, breathe some rare air based on the people that you're surrounded with at UCLA. And I think that's what we're presenting. And we're just figuring out who understands that. They come and watch a practice and understand how we're going to do things and figure out if they want to be part of that.
2: Well, if they watch the spring game, they saw Corey Close, who you just referred to.
0: Yes.
2: You brought out the world champion, the national champion, head coach of UCLA basketball,
0: yeah.
2: Out there. She called some plays. Like, so you've already gotten to know her and
0: yes.
2: integrate yourself into the athletic department in that way?
0: Yeah, we've done it. I mean, she was probably one of the first ones to reach out to me when I got here, and I thought that was really cool because she was on the brink of doing some pretty special things at that moment and took time
2: yes.
0: to reach out to me. And you know, we went back and forth on text a whole bunch. I'd share some quotes or videos with her that we were sharing with our team, and she'd do the same with, you know, what she's doing with her team, and just try to be there and support them as much as we possibly can. So then she came out, and it was her and Adam Wright, who's, I think, whether he played or coached, 12-time national champion in water polo.
2: Mm-hmm.
0: So he was out there going against Coach Close, and he ended up coming out with the win in the end of it. But we gave them a play call sheet, kind of like a Madden thing with the pass plays, the run plays,
2: mm-hmm.
0: you know, trick plays, and they actually put in their own trick plays. Corey had two of her own.
2: Oh, really? What did she dial up?
0: She dialed up a little flea flicker, and then she had Adam Wright had a reverse out of an I formation.
2: Well, then.
0: Yes, exactly. So then that ended up working out with a throwback to the quarterback. So it was, they did some research, they were excited about it, and they went in there and had a great time. And it was great to have two of that caliber coaches, you know, with our guys, and our guys embraced them like they were their own coaches. And I thought it was a pretty cool moment for both of them and for our program.
2: Yeah, we're big fans of Corey's here on the show here, and also Women's Sports Now, which is produced out of here. And she's awesome.
0: The best.
2: I mean, to have her around a team and, you know, and have her sort of represent UCLA to your new team here, even though she's clearly well known to the players who are coming back. It's a great example.
0: It's without a doubt. Yeah, it's phenomenal. You watch their team and just the real true.

0: joy they have to play that game.
1: Yes.
0: They're inspirational when you watch them. And I watched them come out of the locker room into that national championship game, and there was no pressure. They weren't feeling any weight on their shoulders. They were very prepared and connected. And I thought it was pretty, you know, awesome to watch how they started that game. It got really physical right before half, and they just continued to battle, and they ended up being the more physical team and walked away with a national championship. Well deserved.
1: Bob Chesney, the new head coach of UCLA football, here on the Rich Eisen Show. Going from James Madison to the Big Ten, we've seen that before. The man who you replaced at James Madison did that at Indiana. Do you have any relationship with Kurt Cignetti?
0: Not really. I mean, we shared a moment down in Houston at the Bear Bryant Awards. So he and I hung out for a little bit there. He was swamped by a lot of people, though.
1: I'm sure.
0: You know, just coming off the national championship. So, but we had not really communicated a whole lot before that. But our paths from Division II to FCS to FBS are similar. He had opportunities, you know, at Alabama and higher levels. I never did in my career. So I think that, you know, we actually missed him by 1 year. When I was at a Division II school, we were playing IUP, where he was the coach, but he had just left. I think this was in the Elite Eight. We ended up playing them and lost to them by five at the end of the game. But he had just walked away from that program. That would have been a chance to cross over with him. Hadn't had that opportunity.
1: Well, I'm just wondering, whose brain do you pick? Like, who's in the Bob Chesney circle that, that you could reach out to say, all right, Big Ten's clearly a bit of a different ball of wax. I mean, it is still just like the movie Hoosiers. I mean, the football field is the same size, you know? But it's just, it's a different world in to which you're entering.
0: Yeah, definitely. And I think for me, you know, even when I was at D3, I spent a lot of time trying to be around, like, we were in New England, around the Ivy League programs, and how much can I learn from them? Then I got to D2, and Brian Kelly, who was at Notre Dame at the time, was an alum of the D2 school that I was at. So I went out there and spent, you know, 3-4 days, you know, for 3 or 4 years in a row out there with him, learned a lot about the sports science, you know, that behind the way they practice, the GPS, you know, player loads and intensities and all these things that come with the way you practice and play, nutrition, you know, they were doing things, you know, the blood work on their players and just all the different things that were like these next level thoughts for me that were, you know, pretty cool. So I got to learn a lot from him. And then I had a chance to, when I was at New England, or up in, you know, Holy Cross, our women's lacrosse coach happened to be Amanda Belichick. So I had a chance to spend a lot of time with, you know, Coach Belichick over the Patriots. And I thought that was really informative on how to run meetings and defensive scheme and offensive scheme and just the way they practiced, the way they did things. That was very helpful for me. And then, you know, I've just spent a lot of time studying and learning and being connected to a lot of other people leadership wise with, you know, different, you know, ex-Navy SEALs, whatever it might be. And then I grew up in a little tiny coal mining town in Pennsylvania, and Brett Veach, who's the GM of the Chiefs, you know, is from that same town. So, you know, there's a lot of people that I have a chance to reach out to at higher levels to just figure out how it all works. And then just know that I always want to be a lifelong learner. I don't want to be at a point where I feel like I know everything, because I just don't think that ends up working out really well. So I want to learn new things every single day, and I rely on a lot of those people to help.
1: So if I asked you what you bring to the equation and how you would tell UCLA fans what you're going to do, would you say to Google you?
0: No, I would not.
1: So you have a different approach?
0: Yeah, no, but I think that's awesome. That's one of one, and that's just a big time move, man.
1: I did Google you. Anybody who does can see that you have won where you've been. And so what is your philosophy? What can you tell Bruins fans what your philosophy is and how it will work?
0: Yeah.
1: You know, amongst Oregon up north and obviously the Ohio State and the institution that they refer to as the school up north, which is mine in Michigan. What would you tell UCLA fans about that?
0: Yeah, well, I mean, that we're in uncharted territories right now. You know, I think for us to be in this situation where we have a good recruiting class that we're putting together right now speaks volumes of, you know, the desire to be at UCLA. It's also the number one applied to school in the country.
1: Mm-hmm.
0: You know, so I think there's a lot that goes into that. And I think for us, you know, just embracing that idea that we can be the best, embracing the idea that to be fourth in recruiting, you know, why not be third or second or find a way to be first? Why not do those things? And that takes a lot, you know, and there's a lot of, you know, commitment that needs to come from our alumni, but I think now is the perfect time for it. And I think they're ready for that. So, you know, what does it all look like in the end is that we got to make sure we put the best players on the field that we possibly can,
1: mm-hmm.
0: and that we hold them to extremely high standards and we coach them really, really hard every single day.
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1: Mother's Milk, the man who plays him, Laz Alonso, is here on the Rich Eisen Show. We just saw a clip to our radio audience that just rejoined us. The series finale is just around the corner, May 20th. The Boys, which has been on for five seasons. You can catch seasons 1 through 4 on Prime Video right here on the Rich Eisen Show. I mean, there's so many different ways to go with you with your character here, since you're the ones that are trying to finally vanquish the Supes, right? Mm-hmm. You're finally trying to rid the earth of what the rest of earth looks as heroic.
10: Yeah, you had a soup here last week, by the way. I already know.
1: I know we did.
10: I can still smell them.
1: I should.
10: Smells like fish in here.
1: Well, that we asked Chase, like, how many times did he have to tell his loved ones, don't watch this week? Have you ever had those?
10: You know, I'm going to tell you, Chase has been one of my favorite, his character.
1: Yes,
10: the
1: Deep.
10: Has been one of my favorite to watch, the Deep, on the show. He's had a lot of scenes by himself, and it's just been so fun to see what he's done with them.
1: Right.
10: With me, I've had a lot of scenes with characters that are extremely large in certain parts of their body. My mom has seen those scenes. She was not terribly impressed.
1: Yes.
10: With my work. But yeah, man, I mean, it's one of those shows that you never think when you're going after a role or
1: yes.
10: or in this business hoping

0: And the one day get a job that you're going to be able to do such crazy stuff. And I'm proud to say, you know, it's a check off my list to say I've been able to do that.
1: Yeah, I'm fortunate doing what I do for a living. And you know, my mom being a longtime Jewish mother from Brooklyn, she loves doting on some of the things I do. I've never once had to call her up and say, "Mom, I'm going to battle it out with Love Sausage tonight." So, you know, beware.
0: So my mom's an old Cuban lady. So you can imagine, you know, for her, it's Cuban sausage, salchicha. You know, she calls me mama leche in Spanish. That's mother's milk.
1: Yeah, okay.
0: So, I mean, the jokes are never ending. But yeah, man, I mean, listen, you got to be able to laugh at yourself.
1: Sure.
0: And for us, that's the one part of the storyline mm-hmm. that takes the air out of it.
1: Yeah, yeah.
0: To lighten up the subject matter. Otherwise, this guy would just be tortured 24/7.
1: Now, I hear you on that front, but you've been in Avatar.
0: Yes, okay? For sure.
1: So you're used to performing in a way where you have to imagine what's happening.
0: The OG Avatar.
1: Right.
0: Avatar the, 1.
1: Avatar Fute. 1. Correct. Exactly. So what's more difficult, to perform in Avatar or figure out what it's like to act in a fight scene with an individual nicknamed Love Sausage?
0: Let's see. So I was fighting against the human race in Avatar.
1: Yes, sir.
0: And I have progressed in my career to fight against a large member of the human race mm-hmm. in The Boys. I'll say they're both equally challenging.
1: Yes, sir.
0: I'm going to hold off on saying how satisfying I was. It was at the end of each fight.
1: I'll bet so.
0: But they were both very memorable, right?
1: Or memorable.
0: Unforgettable.
1: Okay.
2: Memorable.
1: That's what I just said. Did you pick up on that one?
0: I saw that. The quotations, the air quotes.
1: The air quotes right there. But this show is, it really is, as I mentioned, you know, last week, not to repeat it, but again, you're here. That there's no show that makes me laugh out loud and also scream and curse out loud because it's so shocking, gory. It's also funny. It's also scary. It's also frightening. It's also something that speaks of our times. And what can you tell people about how it ends that you're able to sort of drop a breadcrumb at all? Because we just had on our show the lead baseball reporter for ESPN, the insider, Jeff Passan, when he was sitting there for the show open for hour two, and he saw that you're joining, and he's a big fan of yours and a big fan of your, he's basically, before we even talk baseball, he goes, he's afraid that your character's going to eat it.
0: Yeah.
1: And so you must hear that a lot.
0: You know, there's a ton of also fan theories based on the clip that you just showed.
1: Yes.
0: On what I meant by that. At the end of that, at that monologue, when I say what we both know I need to do.
1: Right.
0: It's great to be able to see and hear all these different fan theories of what's happening. But I'd say the one thing that my character, I think, wants to communicate to the audience
1: yes.
0: is that it's a superhero show. But you don't need to have superpowers to be powerful. You can be powerful just by using your voice, just by standing your ground and speaking truth to power. That's where our power lies. And never forget that and never give that up. Mm. So, whether something happens, mm-hmm. who knows? We'll see. We got three episodes to see what happens to him or with him. But the one thing that he's always going to be is powerful and representing the people who on the surface may appear not to be powerful. But when you're together and when you unite, you're unstoppable.
1: I could see this affects you emotionally just even talking about it.
0: It does.
1: You take this allegory very seriously.
0: Listen, I grew up in D.C. in the 80s and 90s. Didn't grow up with any, you know, a lot of money or anything like that.
1: Yes.
0: And for me, this show represents a lot of what I stood for and what I learned growing up. And that's that you can achieve whatever you put your mind to. You just can't give up. You're going to get knocked down.
1: Mm-hmm.
0: But as long as you don't get knocked out, get up, keep fighting.
1: So who was your superhero as a kid? Doug Williams?
0: Doug Williams was definitely my superhero as a kid.
1: Who
0: as
1: else?
0: A Commanders fan, John Riggins.
1: Riggins.
0: Number 44, the Diesel.
1: Yeah.
0: Used to run all over Dallas Cowboys.
1: Mm-mm.
0: Into the ground. We would destroy them.
1: Why would you choose that team in particular, Laz?
0: You know, I feel a little heat behind me on set. And I just had to cool the situation off a little bit,
1: sure.
0: You know?
1: Understood. Well, it seems like you're actually lighting it.
0: A little bit.
1: Okay.
0: A little bit. But you know what? But it's fun, man. I mean, I still give props to Jerry Jones and that organization, the way they manipulated the draft and moved up and then got picks and let go up. I mean, the guy plays the draft like he's playing John Madden. But I'm happy that we also have some adults in the room now with Adam Peters.
1: Yes.
0: Dan Quinn, who was here recently.
1: Yeah, here.
0: Great interview with you and Dan.
1: Thanks.
0: And I feel like we're in good hands as well as an organization.
1: Well, I mean, Jaden Daniels is, he's got superpowers himself, it seems.
0: He does,
1: Like his, if he was a soup, you know, obviously Mother's Milk would want him untouched. But I think his superpower is his even keelness.
0: For sure.
1: That you can't tell whether he's up or he's down. And for somebody at such a young age and at the beginning of his career, it's that is as much of his unicorn status as his physical play.
0: Absolutely. He's always smiling.
1: Right.
0: You know, and that shows a tremendous amount of poise in him, even at this young stage of his game.
1: Right.
0: What I am happy is that I feel like the team is making some very non-splashy but good investments in helping his long-term growth.
1: Mm-hmm.
0: His first season was a Cinderella season.
1: Oh, my God. You had every right to think you were going to the Super Bowl that year.
0: I mean, we almost did.
1: I know you did.
0: You know, but we were the cardiac Commanders for a reason.
1: Oh, that's right.
0: You know, it was like the reason why we got that far were heroics.
1: Mm-hmm.
0: But you can't build a long-term winning strategy off heroics.
1: Right.
0: And I think we're making the right investments in our defense.
1: Yes.
0: And help on the offensive line to protect him.
1: Yep.
0: He's not the biggest guy.
1: Right.
0: And so it's just things that I really feel secure in the hands that we're in with the leadership that we currently have.
1: Well, Sonny Styles being drafted in the first round this year. I'm a Michigan guy, so I'm biased as well. Mike Sanders still in the back end of that defense. He's a champion.
0: Fantastic.
1: He's a leader.
0: Yep.
1: And obviously, you know, they had Bobby Wagner last year, Von Miller as well. That's going to be some leadership if they don't come back. That's going to need to be somehow fulfilled. But I just protect Jaden Daniels at all costs.
0: Absolutely. Protect Jaden Daniels. And listen, what we may lack in experience,
1: yes,
0: will make up for it in athleticism and speed.
1: Right.
0: And I think with Dan Quinn, who we know is going to be a lot more involved this season.
1: Right.
0: With two new coordinators. He's going to have to be more involved. You know, I love the way Andy Reid coaches because he's always, he never lets his hand completely off the wheel.
1: Right.
0: And I think that is what Dan Quinn's going to have to be this season, at least, is he's going to have to be very, very involved with these new offensive and defensive coordinators and make sure that he coaches everybody up. And he's done it before. So I trust him.
1: And, you know, I'm a fan of yours for quite some time. Southland was a terrific show.
0: Oh, yeah. Had a lot of fun on that show.
1: A long time ago. I understand that.
0: For sure.
1: Were you in the practice as well?
0: I did Breakout Kings. I've been around for a while.
1: I know you have.
0: Yeah.
1: It's pretty cool that you're on the show and you're crushing it. What? I'll ask you the same question I asked Chase Crawford last week. What is your favorite scene from The Boys that you were in as Mother's Milk?
0: I grew up watching this movie called The Adventures of Baron Munchausen.
1: Of course.
0: And I always wanted to one day end up inside of a whale.
1: All right.
0: And this show, season 2, when I read that script and I realized that we were going to be crashing our boat inside of a whale, mm-hmm, ridden by Chase Crawford, by the way.
1: Okay.
2: That's right.
0: It was almost like God like spoke to me like, you got your wish, kid, you know. And yeah, season 2, you know, we're riding in a speedboat, we end up inside of this whale and we come out completely covered in blood, and that was some of the most fun I've ever had on a film set.
1: Did nobody, Chase, anybody else know that was part of your growing
0: We found out, like, it was like episode 5, you know, and we get the scripts every month,
1: right?
0: So we don't know what the next script's going to have.
1: Right.
0: And so when we got that surprise, I read it and I was like, this can't be true. This can't be real.
1: Right.
0: Like a whale. And sure enough, they had a 75-foot animatronic whale.
1: Mm-hmm.
2: Wow.
0: That they had built and dropped on a beach in Toronto in the middle of summer. And it was, you know, 95 and humid in Toronto and about 110 inside the well. And we had a blast, bro.
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1: I have Kenny Chesney here on the Rich Eisen Show. Our radio audience has just returned. We're just chopping it up. Heart, Life, Music is Kenny Chesney's new book. Go get it where all books are sold. It debuted at number one on the New York Times bestseller list. Kenny is here in person on the show here in studio. What's the one story you're telling in this book that you kind of forgot and your co-author, Holly Gleason, pulled it out of you?
17: That I forgot?
1: Yeah, that you're like, I've kind of forgot that story, but I love telling that story.
17: Oh, wow. I don't know.
1: Or you remembered all of them. That's okay.
17: Well, no, I think that there was, you know, especially when you're talking about heroes.
1: Yeah.
17: And when you're looking back, there's these moments that happen in your life when you're younger.
1: Yeah.
17: That in the moment that you don't realize, you didn't see them as big deals at all.
1: Okay.
17: But when you get older and yes. You look back and see how it affected your life and maybe set you on a path that you didn't even know you were on at the time. And that was like me as a child going to see concerts, and I didn't really realize at the time that there was this thing inside of me that was burning that I didn't know what it was. Mm-hmm. And that was called the dream of it all, you know? And I wanted to play second base for the Boston Red Sox. I wanted to be Dustin Pedroia.
13: Yes.
17: Right? That's what I wanted.
13: We need you right now.
17: Yeah, they got rid of everybody.
13: Yeah, I know. We need you.
17: Yeah. So, my friend Kevin Millar, I want him to be the next manager of the Boston Red Sox, and I want to be the bench coach. But anyway, what was I talking about?
1: You're talking about a life-changing situation where you felt it in your gut, and then you got on Dustin Pedroia, and here we are.
17: Right, but see, I wanted to play sports.
1: Yes.
17: And I thought when I was a freshman in high school that I was going to do that because I was this size, mm-hmm. and I was 15. and then the next year, my sophomore year, I was still this size.
1: Yeah. Yeah.
17: And then all of a sudden, I knew that whatever you believe in up there had different plans for me.
1: Mm-hmm.
17: But I didn't know at the time, you know, I talk about this in the book about all these different things that happened to us that set us on a path that we don't even know we know it's the dream, but we don't know what the dream is.
1: Yes.
17: And that was me growing up in East Tennessee. And that's what I felt like a lot of Heart Life music was about just the dream of it all.
1: Mm-hmm.
17: And again, not to use a sports analogy again, but to be a part of something bigger than yourself. That is what's happened to me, and that's one of the biggest gifts that's been given to me is the gift of creativity. But to also have people with you and around you and out there on the road with you that truly celebrate what's happened to us, and we're a part of something together. I mean, yes, it's me singing, and it's me on the road. It's my name on there, but I have a group of people that celebrate what happened to us, and I love that.
1: I feel the same way about everybody around here, by the way.
17: Yeah, it's not to say
1: I'm the Kenny Chesney of sports, you know, entertainment and all that sort of radio and TV, but what we celebrate what we do here every day, and, you know, this show was almost dead 5 years ago, six years ago, and we all banded together, and, you know, here we are together, and I feel the same exact way.
17: Yeah, you're a part of something
1: with them.
17: Yeah.
1: So I totally can relate to what you're saying. Also, with that, when I was, you know, in not high school, but kind of middle school, I realized I couldn't hit the curveball.
17: Yeah.
1: I couldn't make the jump shot.
17: And I couldn't throw one.
1: And I better start talking about it for a living, you know? So I can kind of relate to that sensibility too. So when you're, I kind of feel it's weird. Like you've written have you written a memoir with, you know, time left to go here? Is that what this is? Or you it's basically a message here.
17: A snapshot.
1: Okay.
17: Of how I did it and where I'm at in my life. It's not a memoir.
1: Okay.
17: It's just postcards from my soul, I like to say. It's my love of music, family, the journey, sports, and just the dream of it all.
1: I love it.
17: Yeah.
1: That's so cool. We were talking, and I've got Kenny Chesney here on the Rich Eisen Show. You'll never guess the name that we were talking about before today's program in the green room about how we have a friend in common. Do you want to drop his name here? Go ahead.
17: John C. McGinley.
1: Ladies and gentlemen.
17: John C.
1: Johnny
17: McGinley
1: C. was sitting in that chair just 3 weeks ago.
17: Isn't he great?
1: Oh, my God. He's fantastic. And my follow-up question to Kenny, I'll say it here. Have you been in the hothouse in the ice?
17: I've been in the hothouse, and I did a writer's trip in Malibu. I brought some songwriters out, and we do this every now and then.
1: Yes.
17: And it was two of my really good friends and who I write songs with. And at the end of the day, we went over to Johnny's house.
1: Yes.
17: And got in the hothouse and did the heat and ice. Well, when Johnny's show Rooster comes out a couple weeks ago.
1: Yeah.
17: Those guys call me and they see the first episode of Johnny and whoever it was in the hothouse.
1: Yeah.
17: And they call me and they go, "Hey, we've been in that hothouse." So yeah, Johnny has been a dear friend of mine since I met John McGinley in 2007.
1: Dude, you've come across the world,
17: and he and I have become such great friends since then. You know? And it was one of those friends that, you know, we didn't talk all the time, but when we reconnected, it was like as if no time had passed.
1: Exactly. Those are the best
17: friends.
1: And
17: then since about 2014, he has become a real dear friend.
1: That's pretty cool. Yeah. So you've been in the hothouse and the ice?
17: Oh, yes.
1: I can't imagine that.
17: Yeah.
1: I know. That would
17: we do it all the time.
1: Oh, my God. Have you ever come up with a song with that idea? Like it?
17: No, but I mean,
1: like if you ever, if on your next single is "I am so friggin' hot in here," that we know where it was.
17: Well, there's born been out one of those songs. Who had a song called "It's Getting Hot in Here"?
1: Yeah,
13: Nelly.
17: Yeah.
13: Nelly.
1: Was that? Is he a friend of John McGinley's?
17: I don't know. Maybe.
1: And you tell some stories in your book. Sean Payton, you've known him for.
17: I've known Sean since Sean Payton was the quarterback's coach under Jim Fossil at the Giants.
1: Yes.
17: When I met him.
1: Uh-huh.
17: I was friends with Kerry Collins. I didn't even know Sean.
1: Okay.
17: And so Kerry invited me. We were playing in Albany, New York,
1: mm-hmm.
17: at the arena downtown, and it was August, and they were in training camp there, the Giants were. So Kerry invited us to come to practice, and then I invited everybody to come to the show.
1: Yeah.
17: And I met Sean, but I don't want to say I dismissed him, but we didn't spend a lot of time together.
1: Sure.
17: And Jason Garrett was on, he was playing at the time.
1: Mm-hmm.
17: And so all those guys came to the show. It was Jeremy Shockey. It was Jason Garrett. It was Kerry. I mean, so many players came. And the next day, Sean calls Jim Fossil and says, he goes, look, we got a problem. He goes, we had 16 guys miss curfew last night. And they're not just, you know, these aren't rookies. These are real guys, you know, that we depend on. And so all of them came to the show and decided they would pay the fine. So that's how I met Sean Payton.
1: You met Sean Payton because your concert caused about a full exactly dozen right. plus Giants to and miss
17: then,
1: curfew.
17: Then Sean went to work for Parcells in Dallas, and that's where we became friends.
1: Right.
17: And then Sean was at my show in Lafayette, Louisiana at the Cajun Dome the day he signed to be the New Orleans Saints head coach. And we've since then, I bought a suite in the Superdome as an attempt for me and my father to have something to do together and get closer. So, and that wore us out. I would take all my friends, all dad's friends, and especially a night game in New Orleans. So we would go to New Orleans during the day, have fun.
1: Oh yeah.
17: Have fun at the game.
1: Oh yeah.
17: And then yeah. So when I'm not going to say when Sean left New Orleans to go to Denver, I was happy,
1: mm-hmm.
17: but it was a sigh of relief.
1: Let me tell you something. I know for a fact the loudest I've ever heard an indoor stadium in the NFL is a night game in New Orleans during the Sean Payton, Drew Brees era.
17: The loudest I ever heard it during that era was when they beat the Vikings to go to the Super Bowl.
1: Mm-hmm.
17: And that was the loudest I've heard almost anything in my life.
1: Were you there the night?
17: I was there.
1: Were you there the night it reopened after Katrina?
17: I was not.
1: Okay, so you hadn't gotten your spot yet.
17: No.
1: That night when Steve Gleason blocked the punt?
17: Yeah.
1: I got goosebumps. I'm getting goosebumps thinking about it right now.
17: Yes.
1: There's a reason why there's a statue out there.
17: Yeah.
1: That moment when Katrina nearly wiped the stadium off the planet, they reopen it. Vic fumbled in the opening drive that led to the punt. And for a second, the ball was loose. That was loud when the fans thought they were going to have a turnover on the first drive.
17: Yeah.
1: It reopened and give the ball to Brees in a short field. That was loud, and then it rolled out of bounds, and then blocked touchdown over. I've never heard a stadium like that.
17: Yeah, and ever. It was that night when they won the NFC Championship game. You could truly feel.
1: Yeah,
17: it was almost unsafe. That like you could feel the Superdome shake. It was so loud.
1: Yeah,
17: I mean, it was amazing.
1: Were you there the night that you were there at the Super Bowl too?
17: Yeah, I played. Right? Well, the Super Bowl the 2 weeks later was in Miami.
1: Yes, sir.
17: And so I went down. I took a lot of my friends there, and they did the NFL the countdown, all the pre Super Bowl shows on the networks on on South Beach.
1: Sure.
17: Right? So I go, and Chris Berman's a friend of mine. So I get up and do Chris's show. Well, he asked me on the spot, because I was still friends with Peyton Manning, and then Sean Payton is one of my best friends.
1: Yes.
17: So he puts me on the spot. Okay, well, who are you pulling for tonight?
1: Mm.
17: And I just said, I just want Peyton to win.
1: Nice.
17: You know, so I thought that was a pretty good answer.
1: Very sly.
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27: To New York, up two games to none in the NBA Finals. I'm Gabe Neitzel. Final tonight from San Antonio. Knicks 105, Spurs 104. Knicks had a, well, they fell was a comfortable lead. Spurs went on a 14-0 run in the fourth quarter, but ultimately the Knicks survived thanks to a free throw late in the game from Jalen Brunson. Victor Wembanyama's final shot went begging, and it's a 2-0 series lead for the Knicks. Brunson struggled tonight from the field, 7 of 25, still finished with 20 points. Karl-Anthony Towns picked him up, 21 points, 13 rebounds on 8 of 12 shooting. Mikal Bridges, 8 of 13 shooting, including 4 of 6 from 3. He had 20 points as well. Wemby finished with 29 points to pace the Spurs. Game 3 in New York is on Monday night. Listen to it right here on ESPN Radio. In Major League Baseball, Aaron Judge saying that the stress fracture in his right rib, it stems from diving for a ball in late April. Tried to play through the discomfort over a month before the pain became unbearable over this past weekend in Sacramento. Still no timetable for when he's going to return to play. Meanwhile, the Yankees renewing their rivalry with the Boston Red Sox without their slugger. Got home runs from Trent Grisham, Ben Rice. Didn't matter. Red Sox still win 5-3, giving Sonny Gray his 7th victory of the season. Red Sox getting home runs from Wilson Contreras and Andrew Monasterio. More reaction to the NBA Finals game night. Q Myers, myself, coming up next on ESPN Radio.
0: Coming up on the Monday edition of Unsportsmanlike with Evan Cole and Chris Canty and me, Michelle Smallman. The biggest event in the world kicks off this week. The World Cup is finally here, and we'll get you ready for all of it on Unsportsmanlike, 6 a.m. Eastern, right here on ESPN.

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2: Here we go. Baseline right. Down a point. 7 seconds to go. Inbounded De'Aaron Fox. Fox has it with 20 points tonight. Fox now pass to Wemby. Wemby rises. His shot's no good. Rebound Knicks. Game's over. Lucky 13 for the Knicks. Their 13th straight win has given New York a 2-0 lead, and they're headed to Madison Square Garden for the next two in these NBA Finals.

0: New York has a 2-0 series lead. A highlight coming in courtesy of ESPN Radio. 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He's Gabe Neitzel. I'm Q Myers. And Gabe, it feels like to me this is the second game now in the NBA Finals, second win for the New York Knicks, and second time I say the big cat, Karl-Anthony Towns, is a game MVP.
1: Oh, he was fantastic tonight for the Knicks. 21 points, 13 rebounds, 3 of 5 from downtown, 8 of 12 from the field. And the Spurs are going to make it really hard for Jalen Brunson. We know that because we just saw them make it really hard for Shai Gilgeous-Alexander. The way they can switch on the perimeter, their perimeter defending is just so good, giving so many different looks to Jalen Brunson. It's going to make him uncomfortable. Now, he's certainly still going to get his at some point in this series, but it's going to be hard, yeah. A little bit harder than what he's used to. So guys need to step up. And really, that's what the Knicks have been doing ever since they fell down in their series to the Atlanta Hawks and now have rattled off 13 in a row. This is what the Knicks have been. Doesn't matter if Jalen Brunson's having a great game or not. Where it has seemed like in the past, Q, and you can agree or disagree, tell me I'm wrong, but it has seemed like the Knicks have always gone as Jalen Brunson goes in the postseason. Agreed. That statement is no longer true because of the way the guys have stepped up during this 13-game winning streak.
0: Yeah, you know, it's been really impressive that the other guys have really locked in and said, okay, if our leader is not getting it done and is not shooting great, and he didn't again tonight, 7-for-25. 2-for-8 for three-point land. He did hit clutch shots because that's what he does, but just didn't have a great shooting night in general. But then you have a big night from OG. You have a big night from the big cat. Mikal Bridges steps up, right? There was a time in this game, Gabe, where OG, I believe, was on the sideline, on the bench. Big Cat was on the bench. Brunson was on the bench, right? All those dudes. Josh Hart was on the bench because he was in foul trouble. And it's just the role players. The other dudes, they were asking on the broadcast, who's going to step up and get buckets? It's like, oh, you know, Mikal Bridges is going to get some buckets. McBride's going to get some buckets. Like, it just other guys stepped up and made plays.
1: Yeah, Landry Shamet is able to come in off the bench, hit 3 threes. You know, and he's playing 30 minutes in the game because Josh Hart can only play 18 because of the 5 fouls that he racked up throughout the course of the night. So it's just everybody stepping up and playing the role when they need to. Heck, even Mitchell Robinson, when they're doing Hack-a-Mitch, is able to step up and hit 2 free throws in one possession, right?
0: Can I tell you how much I hate,
1: hate it
0: when teams do that? You want to talk about the most unentertaining style of basketball.
1: Q, you want to talk about unethical basketball?
0: Yeah. Like
1: that's because that's the phrase everybody loves to throw out when we're talking about the OKC Thunder.
0: That's
1: just
0: true.
1: Just fouling a guy because you're over the limit and he's in the game and you can do it before 2 minutes left in the quarter. Like, that's not entertaining.
0: So unentertaining. Yeah, that is the one. Whenever they start to go to that, I'm looking for someone just to get someone with a forearm shimmer or something. You know what I mean? Just to let them know that they're there. Here's a little love. Since you want to come at me, let me give you a little love back, a little love tap. You know, it's just. It drives me crazy. But you're right. I mean, even Robinson stepping up, we know that he, you know, broke the finger, he had the surgery, and he's up there at least playing strong defense, getting rebounds, and every once in a while we'll catch an alley-oop at the rim.
1: Yeah, and everybody knows what their role is, and everybody is playing that role right now for the Knicks. And look, the Spurs are helping them out. The NBA in 2026, it ends up being a pretty simple math equation. And I know we hate hearing that in the world of analytics, but that's the way the NBA has come. Okay, how do I get more possessions? How do I get more shots? That's what the NBA is right now. And the Knicks took 11 more shots. All right, let's go ahead and say because there were 27 free throws to 21. All right, subtract 3 from that. You're still getting a lot more shots up if you're the New York Knicks than you're the Spurs. The Knicks shot 42% and still won this game.
0: Right.
1: Because of all the turnovers for the Spurs tonight, 16, and because they out-rebounded them on the offensive glass 10-5.
0: Exactly.
1: Those are the two big numbers for the Knicks as a team that led to a one-point victory. It almost slipped away, but then again, in the most important part of the game, another turnover by the Spurs ends up being the difference because that's the foul that gets Brunson to the line that hits the game-winning free throw.
0: And he only made 1 out of 2, right? It still left the door open for the Spurs, and they couldn't get it done. But the big cat, he was the hero again for the game as far as I'm concerned. 21 points, pulled down 13 rebounds, had 4 assists, steal and a block, right? I mean, he just seemed like a guy that was playing on a different level, and even going into the locker room at halftime, I don't know if I'm not the expert lip reader, but from what it looked like he said was, and I quote, on a family show, Wemby can't mess with me.
1: I'm just summarizing it
0: because I'm a family man and it's a family show here.
1: It is a family show. Game Night is and always will be a family show, Q.
0: Exactly. And you know what? So far, he's right. Wemby can't mess with him. Well, Carl Anthony Towns caught up with our Lisa Salters following the game. Here he is.
2: Carl, we can see you looking up to the sky. I think I know who you were talking to, but what were you saying to Mom?
3: I needed to stop. You know, it's amazing. As you go through life, if you lose a parent, anyone's listening, you just look for signs. And I'll take any sign I could get, and I prayed to her strong before that possession. A great player, got a great shot. It just didn't go in. And I mean, it's great defense. Shout out to Mitch. Shout out to our team. But, you know, I take it as a sign. My mom was here with me, so I appreciate her so much.
2: Yeah, let's take a look at it again. Just take us through that last defensive stand. Like, what were you guys saying to each other?
3: I mean, just we got to get a stop. We got to get a stop. We haven't got a stop all quarter. We put ourselves in a great position. The reason we won this game is because we gave ourselves a lead. We played hard. We got ourselves a lead. It's something we've done so well in this playoffs. We've gotten leads and we've held the lead. Today, the Spurs fought. They got themselves back into the game, put themselves with a chance to win. And you know, the grit, the resiliency, New York City showed up, the fans showed up, the energy showed up, and we found a way to get it done.
2: And again, your defense against Victor Wembanyama, just how did you keep Victor from beating you guys tonight?
3: Like I said, he's a great player. He's a once-in-a-generation player. You got to make it difficult on him. So just, you know, utilizing my experience, utilizing my size, my skill, and just try to make it difficult for him.
2: Job is half done. 2-0 lead heading to New York. How does that sound to you?
3: And I'm just happy to be playing basketball. I love this game. I love this game so much. It's taken me and my family to places I never thought I could see. It's kept me alive. I'm forever grateful.
2: Good luck the rest of the way.
1: Q, tickets were insane for Game 3 before Game 2 started tonight.
0: Yeah, buddy.
1: $8,000 was the get-in price from what I saw on secondary ticket prices. I can't imagine what it's going to be like with the Knicks now up. Officially, 2-0, and the first finals game in MSG in 27 years. I honestly cannot picture what the price is going to be.
0: Yeah.
1: I can't even fathom what the energy level in that building is going to be.
0: I mean, when they say blow the roof off the building, that's what's going to happen. The roof is going to come off of Madison Square Garden. When they hit the floor, when they come running out of the tunnel, when that music hits and then, you know, you hear the voice start to announce the Knicks starting lineup, it is going to be a roar that you have never heard before.
1: Q, you're not going to hear that voice introduce the Knicks.
0: That's a good point.
1: There's not a chance anybody's going to be able to hear that because it's going to be so damn loud.
0: It is. It is. And you know what? It's going to be so damn well deserved.
1: Yes.
0: Right? I mean, the Knicks have earned that. They haven't lost since the first round of the NFL draft.
1: Wow.
0: Like, put that in perspective. They haven't lost since the first round of the NFL draft. That was April 23rd for any of those that are keeping track at home.
1: And during this run that they've been on, heading into the NBA Finals, I still thought that the Spurs were the better team. And look, the series is not over.
0: Nope.
1: So, you know, the Knicks have to take care of business. And if they win Game 3, you know, obviously nobody's come back from that in an NBA series. But I thought the Knicks had a really good chance in this series. Because of the way that they've been playing, they found a way, and again, they've just all bought in, and it's been fun watching them play ultimate team basketball. Because it's not just one guy. As we keep talking about, Jalen wasn't great tonight. Now he had his clutch moments, because that's who he is. But everybody stepping up and playing their role, knowing their role, and being a star in that role, it's just not something that we see all that often in the NBA. Usually you've got to have one of those top five guys.
0: Right.
1: And Jalen Brunson, who's a top 10 guy, didn't even play great tonight, and the Knicks are still up 2-0.
0: Feels like that Pistons team that won the NBA Finals and won without any Hall of Famers on their team, right?
1: Mm-hmm. Yeah. But again, everybody played great in their role, whether it was Chauncey Billups, whether it was Rasheed Wallace, Ben Wallace, you know, like they just had everybody. Everybody knew what their role was on that team, which is how they took down a juggernaut of a Lakers team to win that championship back in 2004.
0: Exactly. So a big-time performance by the Knicks. They held on to win. That second quarter, really, to me, was the difference maker. They outscored the Spurs 31-18 in the second quarter, and San Antonio really couldn't get anything going in that quarter at all. And to their credit, they battled back, but it just was not enough. The Knicks get the 105-104 victory over the Spurs and now have a 2-0 series lead. He's Gabe Neitzel. I'm Q Myers. It's Game Night here on ESPN Radio on the ESPN app. Coming up next, what was it that Mike Brown said at halftime to really help the Knicks hold off the Spurs and get that 2-0 series lead? We'll hear from the head coach next here on Game Night. Heroes
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0: miss. Wemby the rebound, 13 seconds to go. His pass to Castle, turned it over. Castle didn't see it. Brunson got knocked down, and Wemby fouled him. Free throws coming for Brunson with 9.5 seconds to go. Another late game turnover by the Spurs in these finals.
1: 1 of 16 turnovers that San Antonio had on the night, and that one came at the very worst time. 9.5 seconds left. Jalen Brunson goes to the line, knocks down 1 of 2. Knicks win 105-104 in game 2 of the NBA Finals. Highlight coming in courtesy of ESPN Radio. It's game night here on ESPN Radio, the all-new ESPN app, SiriusXM Channel 80, and tune in. 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He's Gabe Knight, so I'm Q Myers. And Gabe, there's nothing worse than knowing that you have an opportunity, knowing Brunson missed a shot. You go up and get the board. You have the ball. All you got to do is hold on, get the last shot. Worst case scenario, overtime. And then you turn the ball over. That turnover bug bites you at the worst time. There's no worse feeling than to have that happen.
2: As good as the fourth quarter was for the Spurs, the last 30 seconds was rough. Outside of the, they got the stop they needed, but then turned it over immediately after that. But even before that, they wanted the 2-for-1, so I get it. Didn't love kind of Wemby settling for a jumper with about 30 seconds left. And the Spurs were at their best all night. And I understand it's hard to do when you get into late game situations, Q, because tonight was physical. It was,
1: physical. Richard Jefferson said it during the broadcast. He said, this is going to sound weird, but this game is too physical.
2: Yeah, it, they were letting them play out there. So even then, in a late game situation, it's going to be hard to get to the rim. But to not really get anything going toward the rim in either possession, because that's when they were at their best in the first quarter, making the comeback they did in the fourth quarter and kind of settling for two jumpers, not great. And I mean, the turnover, it just can't happen. It cannot happen. That is the only, well, I think it's rough, and I didn't like those things that happened offensively for the Spurs. Like, there's only one thing that happened that was inexcusable in those last 30 seconds, and it was Wemby throwing the ball into the back of a teammate.
1: Right, yeah, that just can't happen. And, you know, again, Brunson ends up going to the line, hitting one free throw, and they win the game 105-104. Obviously had a stop to at the very end where Wemby took a shot and just came up short, and the Knicks survived. So how did they get the stop? How did they win the game without Brunson having a big game? Well, let's hear from their head coach. Here's Mike Brown.
3: This is a fantastic ball game. They made a run, we made a run, they made a run, we made a run. So there was a lot of back and forth throughout the course of the game. Obviously, they made their run towards the end. And, you know, we could have folded a few times. But our guys just kept fighting. And the one thing I told them, that you work on connectivity throughout the course of the year for moments like these. And no matter what run they went on, no matter what time of the game, our guys just kept uplifting one another. Not just the guys on the floor, but the guys on the bench. They just kept uplifting one another throughout the course of San Antonio's runs. So that connectivity that we started with, had during the season, and continue to have now, paid huge dividends for our group. But I wouldn't be right if I did not talk about Mitch. Wemby is, I said it before, he's iconic. There's nobody like him. He could score from all three levels. He wants the ball. And two big possessions at the end of the game, we put Mitch on him. And what I'm proud about more than anything else is Mitch defended him the right way. Wemby's iconic. If he makes a shot, he makes a shot. You're not blocking a shot. But you make him work, you lead with your chest, you show your hands, and you embrace those details while trying to guard him, and then box out. It started with Mitch, and it ended with the other four guys boxing out. So just a heck of a job by Mitch guarding the most iconic player in the world on two possessions to possibly win the game. Phenomenal.
4: We've talked about resilience all year.
3: Yeah.
4: What's it like as a coach with the seat that you had right there courtside to watch your team fight time after time, run after run, as you mentioned, and come out with a victory like this?
3: It's an amazing feeling as a coach to know how mentally tough your team is, no matter what the situation is in front of them. To see them continue to fight and fight and fight and fight, no matter what the score is, no matter how much time.

0: times on the clock. It's just a fantastic feeling, and I'm telling you, man, the NBA is tough. You don't experience what I'm experiencing with this group a ton.
1: Two games Karl Towns has played as complete a basketball game, I think, as you've seen him play probably this season. What has your journey with him been like from the start of the season to now, embracing his role, embracing the small details to maybe a full maturation at this point?
0: It's supposed to be like it is, you know, like it was. He's a great player. I come in with a plan. Maybe the plan doesn't work. Who adjusts, him or me? Me. I adjust. The adjustment's not enough. You know, every once in a while, we're not on the same page. We talk about it. I adjust again. A little bit better. He's feeling good. We talk about it. You know, maybe we take a couple of steps backwards because what I did, he doesn't like, which is fine. It's my job as a coach to fit whatever scheme work we have on both sides of the floor to all of our players. And if you're a great player, I got to make a little bit more adjustments, or I got to give a little bit more than you do. And we finally got to a point where he was comfortable. I was comfortable, Jalen was comfortable, OG was comfortable, Mikal was comfortable. And to me, that's what the regular season's about. The regular season is about finding your way so you can get prepared for this time of the year. And there's going to be a lot of ups and downs. And I hope there's adversity. I hope, like hell, there's adversity. Because we have to see if we're strong enough when it comes to being connected, to see if we can get through it during the regular season. So when we get here, anything we run into, we've already conquered during the regular season. We'll know how to handle it.
2: Mike Brown's been in this league for so long, Q. I mean, he started as an assistant back in 1997. He's had a lot of opportunities to be a head coach a couple times with the Cavs, the Lakers, the Kings before he got this opportunity. And not very often do you get that fifth chance,
3: right?
2: In any sport, right? Yeah. And he's won a handful of championships as an assistant coach, and it was a hire that was it was certainly criticized.
3: I criticized it for sure
2: because it felt like the Knicks settled.
3: Yep.
2: It didn't feel like he was their top guy.
3: Yep.
2: They had their ups and downs during the regular season. You heard him talking about, you know, kind of the plan that they went through and trying to get his guys comfortable. And obviously they are very comfortable in their roles during a 13-game postseason win streak. It's just such an incredible story for him. Not just the Knicks, but for him as a coach who's been in this league forever to be two wins away from an NBA championship.
3: Yeah, I agree with you 100%. And I'll tell you, listening to what he was saying, and especially his relationship with the Big Cat and how, you know, they worked on something. They worked on their relationship. They worked on, you know, getting him in a good place and getting comfortable and, all right, well, let me do this. Oh, he didn't like that? Okay, let's adjust. The willingness to be able to adjust and not just say, hey, man, I'm the coach. You do what I tell you to do. This is how it's going to go, and you're going to like it. And to not be that guy, and I'm not trying to make shots at Tibbs, but we know that Tibbs wasn't a big adjuster. It was more like, you're going to adjust to me. I got to give Mike Brown so much credit for being able to have that mentality, and you see what's going on with the Big Cat.
2: Especially with Cat, because it is he's always felt like someone to me where, as talented as he is, there's just something missing. That has not been the case, especially through two finals games for Karl Anthony Towns.
3: Coming up next, we take your calls at 888-SAY-ESPN-PLUS here from Spurs head coach Mitch Johnson. 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
2: The Knicks just keep on breaking and matching records. They win tonight 105-104, taking 2-0 lead in the NBA Finals. I'm Gabe Neitzel. The Knicks joining the 1993 Chicago Bulls and the 1995 Houston Rockets as just the third team in finals history to win the first two games on the road. Wasn't easy, though, tonight for the Knicks. Spurs had a 14-0 run in the fourth quarter to even things up. Knicks getting a turnover and a foul under 10 seconds left. Jalen Brunson hit a one of two free throws. That ends up being the difference tonight. Brunson didn't shoot the ball particularly well. 7 of 25, still finished with 20 points and 6 assists on the night. Mikal Bridges also had 20 points, 6 assists. Karl-Anthony Towns, double-double, 21 points, 13 rebounds on 8 of 12 shooting. He also hit 3 of 5 from distance. Victor Wembanyama, 29 points, 9 rebounds in the loss for the Spurs. Game 3 will be at Madison Square Garden on Monday nights. Listen to it right here on ESPN Radio. Yankees outfielder Aaron Judge saying the stress fracture in his right rib actually stems from diving for a ball in late April. Tried to play through the discomfort. Just couldn't do it anymore after this past weekend in Sacramento against the Athletics. Yankees lost to the Red Sox tonight without Judge. 5-3 for the Red Sox. Wilson Contreras hit a home run, as did Andrew Monasterio, giving Sonny Gray his 7th win of the season. More finals reaction coming up next on Game Night. Myself, Q Myers on ESPN Radio.
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0: points. 7 seconds to go. Inbounded De'Aaron Fox. Fox has it with 20 points tonight. Fox now pass to Wemby. Wemby rises. His shot's no good. Rebound Knicks. Game's over. Lucky 13 for the Knicks. Their 13th straight win has given New York a 2-0 lead, and they're headed to Madison Square Garden for the next two in these NBA Finals.
1: Final call as heard on ESPN Radio. The Knicks 105, the Spurs 104. New York has a commanding 2-0 series lead in the NBA Finals. It's game night here on ESPN Radio on the ESPN app, SiriusXM Channel 80, and tune in. 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And, of course, we want to hear from you. Get your reaction, your instant reaction to your thoughts on the Knicks getting the dub. And San Antonio, they clawed back. They scratched back. They did everything they could to get back in the game. It just wasn't enough. And now they find themselves in an 0-2 hole headed back to Madison Square Garden. So we do want to hear from you. And, Gabe, before we do that, the one thing is we hear that final call and that missed shot by Wemby. I really, if you're down one, I really would prefer your final shot to be something going to the rim as opposed to a jumper.
2: Yeah, I mean, credit to the Knicks defense for forcing, you know, the ball out of De'Aaron Fox's hands. And once Wemby gets it, there's not a ton of time. And usually in those situations, you do want to get off a shot just in case you can get offensive rebound and tap it back in. So, again, credit to the Knicks defense there. But you got to go if you're the Spurs. And again, going toward the rim is where they had all their success in the first quarter. A lot of it in this comeback. Yes, they hit some threes, but at least getting into the paint and then kicking it out, a good defensive possession, but I'm right there with you. I think they could have gotten something a little bit better than what they ultimately settled for.
1: Well, what says you? 888-SAY-ESPN, 888-729-3776. Let's go out to New York and talk to Michael. I know he's a Knicks fan. Welcome to game night. What you got for us?
3: Hey, what's going on, guys? Yeah, thanks for taking my call. Just hoping you and your families are well, and I'm a happy Knicks fan tonight. So thank you for taking my call.
1: Absolutely.
3: So I'm going to ask you guys a question. It's a little esoteric, but do you want to have a classic phone call where I just rave about how excited I am about the Knicks, which I am? I'm bugging out about it. Do you want to get a little philosophical and spiritual here about the Knicks? You tell me. If you don't, I can.
1: This
3: hang
1: is like
3: up.
1: A
3: you
1: pick do, your own but... pick your own path. It's like an old storybook that I used to read back in the day. Hey, man, Gabe, you call it, man.
2: Yeah, I mean, let's get deep. Let's get philosophical. You've already dropped an esoteric on us, so let's just
1: let's get freaky, Michael. Let's get freaky, man. Come on with it.
3: I love the vibes, the way that you just responded, because I thought you were going to go click. So you guys are cool as hell. All right, let's get freaky. No, seriously, man, you guys are awesome. All right, let's dig into it here. I'll give you a quick background. Grew up in Queens, Long Island, Manhattan. Live in Long Island now. 46 years old, lifelong Knicks fan. But like I said, we're going to go down this little spiritual, political, esoteric journey here. Okay. I would give my right hand for a championship. So I just want to prove my bona fides as a Knicks fan. With that being said, I love that Cat says thank you to the man upstairs. I love that he says his mom is watching over him. He even said it. We look for signs. I love that. And that's part of the unity of this team, this faith that they have in each other. It's something. It's magical. You know, and I'm telling you, that faith that they have in each other, and I love Deuce when he comes in, he crosses himself. They believe in each other because they believe in something greater than themselves. You know what I mean? And I love that. There's no selfishness. It's beautiful. Now, with that being said, on the first home game at the Garden, Zora and Mamdani's going to be there, and Donald Trump is going to be there. And I find that very interesting that they're both going to be there. Now, I think, do you guys want to know why each of them are going to be there?
1: Sure. Well,
3: I'm going to tell you right now. Zora Mamdani is going to be there because he sees how much the Knicks spread the wealth, and he wants to ask Mike Brown, hey, I want to try and do that. What's your secret formula? Because it's never worked for us before. How do you guys do it, right? And Donald Trump wants to be there because he loves fight, fight, fight. He loves winners. So with that being said, the Knicks are going to win, and God bless Donald Trump. Thank you. Bye.
2: I don't know if New York's going to survive the next 2 days, Q.
1: My man's already lathered up, man. He's already lathered. I was speechless. I didn't know where. I didn't know what direction you were going to go there.
2: I mean, the next 2 days. All right, like we got Michael there in New York, who's deep into his feelings after the Knicks go deep up 2-0. Like he's and I'm sure he's not alone. Like New York's got 2 days to wait, Q. Like this isn't the Eastern Conference Finals we're playing every other day. They've got to wait the entire weekend. Like people are going to be calling into work on Monday. They ain't going to work on Monday. It's a holiday in New York on Monday. They're taking a 3-day weekend so they can get properly ready for Game 3 at MSG.
1: Yeah, when you say properly ready, you mean properly lubricated and get all set up and
2: What I was putting down.
1: Yeah. Absolutely. So yeah, we definitely appreciate that feedback here on Game Night on ESPN Radio and the ESPN app. What are the Spurs going to do to prepare themselves for Game Number 3? Because I thought this was a must win in Game Number 2. Obviously, they lost. So now you look at Game 3. You can't get down 0-3. What kind of adjustments have to be made? And what happened tonight? Let's go back to San Antonio and hear from their head coach, Mitch Johnson.
4: Just put Fox and Victor in a pick and roll there. Fox made a good pass to him, and he caught it with some space. Took a good shot.
5: Coach, what did you see from your team when you made that 14-0 run to tie things up in the fourth quarter there? Anything that you can carry into Games 3 and 4?
4: Yeah, I mean, we showed tremendous desperation, urgency, and competitive response. Hopefully we can try to bottle that up where we don't have to be down that many points to try to play with that same level of those aspects.
6: Mitch, was there a point late in the fourth quarter when Steph was unavailable? How is his injury, or was he injured at all?
4: Right when he went out, I'm not sure. I know when I checked on him with the training staff, he was available. So I don't believe he was not, but I didn't check immediately after.
7: Coach, the team had a crazy comeback, but before it seemed like physically it was hard for the team. Did you see the players tired? Like, what was the main issues before the comeback?
4: We weren't consistent enough in our execution, a lot of phases of the game. I thought, a little bit more detail, I guess, but felt like we chased the game a little bit. They made some really tough shots at the end of the shot clock. And I thought that affected our approach at times and took away from just trying to play our brand of basketball.
8: Seems like through two games, Karl Anthony Towns has gotten anything he's wanted. What are the challenges of guarding him when he can burn you from three or down low? And do you see specifically just his size being an advantage for them?
4: I think he's made some shots and he's a really good player. I don't think he's gotten everything he's wanted. I think he's played two good games. We still got to make it tougher on him. We've had some coverage breakdowns and just keep trying to make great players work for everything they get.
9: Tough game for Steph offensively. What would you like to see him do better, or what do you think he's doing wrong?
4: I think he probably just got caught up in the air a few times trying to make some decisions. They do a great job of multiple efforts and getting back out after they show a crowd. And so sometimes it's just the early pass, or it's the pass to your teammate to let that guy make a play. And if you get caught with one extra dribble or up in the air, they do a really good job of recovery.
10: Why was it so difficult for Wimmy to get involved offensively in the first half, and what changed in the second half for him?
4: Yeah, I think, again, we've had that discussion before, and I understand the discourse around it. I think it's a little bit of all of it. I have to make sure that there's environments that the ball finds him. I think he's got to make sure that he can't rely on that to get shots as well. And there are times, I think, when he was open on rolls or around the paint, and his teammates got to give him the ball. So I think it's a combination of all that. But yeah, four shots and a half on this stage is not acceptable.
11: You guys obviously have a bunch of guys who have not been on this stage before, so they've never lost a game with these stakes that way. How do you sort of forecast how the next 48 hours will go as far as just trying to summon something after, kind of getting their heart ripped out there at the end tonight?
4: We don't feel like we played well or up to our standard, at least in the last two games. New York's played very well, and they're a part of that. But we're going to go into Game 3, and if we play our brand of basketball up to our standard, we'll be just fine.
12: Kelvin has really had a hard time getting anything going. I mean, what do you do to get him going?
4: Got to keep putting energy into the right stuff. He's got to crash. He's got to play with physicality. Got to play hard. At this stage of the game, it's just whatever it takes. And so we can't get preoccupied and chase, whether it's individual or collective things. We got to just go whatever the game calls for in that possession and give it all.
2: I'm not writing off the Spurs. I want to make that perfectly clear here, Q, but they've got to win four of the next five.
1: Right.
2: Like, that's when you find yourself down 2-0 and you've lost home court advantage, you've got to win four of the next five, and three of those five games, if you end up going all the way,
1: right,
2: are going to be inside Madison Square Garden. And that's just, that is a tough route that you have to take now, and that's the hole that the San Antonio Spurs have dug themselves. And I've always looked at the Spurs as, okay, maybe this is a year too early. But they were able to get over the hump against the defending champs.
1: Right.
2: Because in the NBA, especially Q, you've got to take your lumps. We saw it with OKC. We've seen it with just about every champ along the way. With the core guys, you get to the postseason, you lose a series, you learn some lessons, and you're able to then apply those the next time you're in the postseason. But the Spurs have been so good that they've learned the lessons on the fly. They had these turnover issues that we saw tonight against OKC, still 1-7. So they can still come back, but this is a different type of hole they've dug themselves than even the one they did against OKC.
1: Exactly. It's going to be very, very difficult to climb themselves out. I'm with you. I'm not going to write them off, but... Oh, buddy, they've got a lot of work ahead of themselves. It's game night, so I'm Q Myers. It's game night here on ESPN Radio in the ESPN app. Excuse me. Another big night for Karl Anthony Towns and the Knicks win game two. ESPN's Radio. ESPN Radio's George Sedano was on the sidelines. He'll join us next to talk about what he's seen from the Big Cat. 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
3: 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He's Gabe Neitzel. I'm Q Myers. Join us now to talk all things this Knicks victory is our guy George Sedano, the NBA on ESPN. And George, thanks so much for your time. Appreciate you as always. And it's the second game in a row that we're starting out talking about Karl Anthony Towns play like a grown man tonight. What did you see from the Big Cat?
4: Listen, man, he has stepped up to the moment. He has been a guy who has certainly had his ups and downs in the NBA. There have been a lot of things said about him and his physicality or lack thereof, maybe the fouling situation where, you know, he's made some mistakes over the years, but he is playing like a man right now, like a man possessed, and he has been thrusted into a situation that can't be easy, dealing with Wembanyama, and also really saving them in so many ways, considering Jalen Brunson has struggled. And, you know, I talked to Jalen Brunson in the postgame, and he was very upset with himself for missing the free throw and the way he played. But if we're being honest, you know, if you look at the Spurs, the way they've dealt with lead guards in every playoff series, including the last one with the MVP, Shai Gilgeous-Alexander, outside of Game 7, they really had him in jail too, man. Like, they've just done a hell of a job kind of taking out those lead guards in every series. And, you know, Anthony Edwards struggled at times in that series when he had the ball in his hands. That's just what the Spurs do. So it is Cat's time. He's going to have to be the guy to continue to take the torch here. And those role players like Mikal Bridges need to continue to step up for the Knicks to finish this thing off.
5: It seemed like after the first quarter where the Spurs came out and they were being so physical on the defensive side, the Knicks matched that physicality. What can the Spurs do going forward in this series to handle that better? Because that, to me, was the start also of the avalanche of turnovers they had tonight.
4: Yeah, look, I just think they got a... If you looked at the first quarter, they executed incredibly. And the Knicks did ramp up the physicality, but I also thought the Spurs just got sloppy. They have really had a lot of self-inflicted wounds, and that's been kind of their Achilles heel at times this year. They're so young that they make mistakes. And they also are a very streaky shooting team, which hurts them at times, too. And about the 6:45 mark in the fourth quarter, Wembanyama gathered the troops, man, and he was making an impassioned plea to them about kind of really focusing on the details. They shortly there went after on a 14-0 run, so they started to focus on the details again, and then the details became a problem again. When Wembanyama gets that rebound, strategically the Spurs do not call timeout there. I've done a bunch of Spurs games this year. Mitch Johnson does not call timeout in those scenarios about 13 seconds to go. They want to push off of that, and Wemby passes it to Castle. Castle's the lead guard, man. You got to turn around, too. Mm-hmm. You could say it's on Victor because he threw it, but he just assumed the guy who was going to play guard was going to turn around so they can push like they've done all season long.
3: And he didn't do it. George Sedano, the NBA on ESPN Radio, is with us here on Game Night on ESPN Radio on the all-new ESPN app. Speaking of Wemby and giving his impassioned, you know, excited and fired up and passionate plea to his teammates, where was that passion and energy in the first half when he only shot four times?
4: Yeah, look, I think that also is on the guards, man. Like, he can't, like, we talked about this in Game 1, right? Mm-hmm. They tried to have him initiate the action. That is not a winning formula for them because he's going to turn the ball over too much. And it's on the guards to get him the ball. Like, he's got to do that. And what happens is if you watch a particular possession, they'll get him the ball early in the possession, and then, like, he'll give it up because it's the right play, and then they won't get him the ball back. Like, that is also, you know, on De'Aaron Fox, who is a veteran guy. I mean, you can give Harper and Castle a little bit of a pass because they're so young, but the guards in general just need to do a better job of getting him back involved.
5: Over on the other side for the Knicks, obviously not a great shooting night for Jalen Brunson. What did it look like for Mikal Bridges as he was just on fire, four threes in that game, so efficient in his scoring? What did it mean for the Knicks for to have other guys step up as Brunson continued to struggle shooting?
4: Yeah, man, listen, it's huge. I mean, I talked about it a second ago, right? When we were talking about Cat, I was like, you know, those role players also had monster games. And again, we definitely singled out Bridges in that part of the conversation here. And, you know, you got to give Mike Brown a lot of credit because earlier in the year, there were times when he put the ball in Mikal Bridges' hands and it looked clunky, right? And the Knicks, you know, went on a big run with Jalen Brunson and Cat sitting on the bench, Cat in a little bit of foul trouble, Brunson struggling, scuffling a little bit, and Bridges really carried them. And that's when you go back to those moments during the season when Mike Brown, you know, went to Bridges, put the ball in his hands, and while it looked clunky in the regular season, he was able to work through those kinks, and it surfaced itself in a situation here where it allowed him to thrive because he had to go through those challenges during the season.
3: George, as loud as it is in San Antonio for the Knicks, I mean, there's Knicks fans are really taking over the arena. What is your anticipation for Game 3 when they're in Madison Square Garden?
4: Well, I'll say this. When the Spurs went on that 14-0 run to get back in the game, yeah, like this place, you couldn't hear. You know, so it's not just the Knicks fans, although the Knicks fans are very loud. But to answer your question, it's going to be madness. That's the reality of it. Like, it's going to be a scene like we've never seen before, I think. At least in my time covering the NBA, which dates back now over 20 years.
5: I'm curious how both sides end up handling that type of energy. I am fascinated, George, on how that's going to be handled by both the young team and now the Knicks being up 2-0. Like the tip-off for that game is going to be energy, like you said, like we've never seen.
4: Well, look, it's going to be one of two things, okay? It's either the young team is going to be like, wait, we got nothing to lose. Nobody thinks we can win this series now because nobody's ever won a series when they lost the first two at home. So, yeah. And look, if you think about it, like, you know, the way game one unfolded, yeah, it ended up being a 10-point game, but it was, I mean, the last 2 minutes is the way it all unfolded, right? Like, but, man, there's only been an 11-point differential in this series. This is a close series, man, for sure.
3: It is. It is. It's been fun to watch so far, close to the wire, but the Knicks come out with a 2-0 series lead after getting the 105-104 victory. George, fantastic stuff as always. Thanks so much for giving us some time. We definitely appreciate you here on game night.
4: You got it, guys. Take care. Have a good rest of your show.
3: Will do. Will do. Great stuff. George Sedano right there, the NBA on ESPN Radio with us here on game night on ESPN Radio and the ESPN app. And Gabe, I'll just say this, and I don't know how this series is going to end up. I don't know if it's going to go four, five, six, whatever the case is going to be. At some point, Wemby's going to have to get his big cat on. He's going to have to get his grown man on and just take over a game.
5: He's going to have to figure it out early. I mean, he was really good in the second half after being very passive in that first. And, you know, as George was saying, some of that's on, you know, the guards. You got to get him more involved. Wemby can't do it all himself.
3: He's got to command it, though. You know what I mean? Like, he's got to be more aggressive.
5: 100%. And he has to stop settling for jumpers.
3: Yeah.
5: Because there are so many times where, especially in the first half, I know he only took four shots, but it feels like he gets down the perimeter, jab step. Oh, here comes the jumper.
3: Right.
5: Instead of, and again, they're being physical with him, so he hasn't been able to get to the rim, but it's not like he's getting too many post touches. That they're not coming up with different ways to try to get him the ball at the rim, other than broken down defense, or they get out in transition and he's able to use his speed, athleticism, and length to get to the rim that way. They have to do a better job, and again, this falls on him as well, being aggressive, getting him touches where he's closer to the paint to try to make something happen in the half court.
3: He's Gabe Knight, so I'm Q Myers. It's Game Night here on ESPN Radio, presented by Progressive Insurance. 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
12: It's hockey season. Yes. Come on.
11: Let me ask you the poll question. Would you rather win the Olympic gold or Stanley Cup?
12: 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But, I mean, there's nothing like an Olympic gold medal. 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
5: 13 in a row for the Knicks. I'm Gabe Neitzel. The Knicks now lead the Spurs 2-0 in the NBA Finals thanks to their 105-104 victory in Game 2 in San Antonio. They join the 1993 Bulls, the 1995 Rockets as the only three teams in NBA history to win the first two games of the Finals on the road. No teams ever, and those previous two teams, they went on to win those series. Good omen for the Knicks, although it was not perfect tonight for New York. San Antonio goes on a 14-0 run in the fourth to even things up back and forth. But the Knicks got a clutch free throw from Jalen Brunson after a Spurs turnover for the final margin tonight. Brunson finished with 20 points with 6 assists on 7 of 25 shooting, but had some teammates like Mikal Bridges, 20 points on 8 of 13 shooting, and Karl Anthony Towns pick him up. Cat, 8 of 12 from the field, 13 rebounds to go along with 21 points. Wemby finished with 29 for the Spurs in the losing effort. Knicks return home up 2-0. Game 3 Monday night at MSG. Listen to it right here on ESPN Radio. In Major League Baseball, Yankees, no, they're without Aaron Judge, who actually said that his stress fracture stems back to diving after a ball in late April. Still don't know what his timeline is going to be in terms of a return for the Yankees. Red Sox defeated the Yankees in that renewal of the rivalry, 5-3. Sonny Gray picked up his 7th win of the season. For the Dodgers, it was a low-scoring game until Freddie Freeman walked it off at Dodgers Stadium. Dodgers defeat the Angels 1-0. More NBA Finals reaction coming up next on Game Night. Myself, Q Myers, right here on ESPN Radio.
18: Coming up on the Monday edition of Unsportsmanlike with Chris Canty, Michelle Swellman, and me, Evan Cohen. It's lucky number 13 for the Knicks as they take game 2 of the finals as they head back home up 2-0. Are we ready to crown the Knicks champions? It's Unsportsmanlike, 6 a.m. Eastern, right here on ESPN Radio, ESPN2, and ESPNU.

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2: Here we go. Baseline right. Down a point. 7 seconds to go. Inbounded De'Aaron Fox. Fox has it with 20 points tonight. Fox now passed to Wemby. Wemby rises. His shot's no good. Rebound Knicks. Game's over. Lucky 13 for the Knicks. Their 13th straight win has given New York a 2-0 lead, and they're headed to Madison Square Garden for the next two in these NBA Finals.
3: 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New York has a 2-0 series lead. 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He's Gabe Neitzel. I'm Q Myers. Don't forget the NBA Finals are on ESPN Radio, and the series shifts to Madison Square Garden. Catch Game 3 action Monday at 7:30 Eastern on ESPN Radio and the ESPN app, and that is presented by Gusto. Joining us now to talk all things New York Knicks is our guy, Christian Winfield, New York Daily News Knicks reporter. And Christian, thanks so much for your time. Do appreciate you. When the series shifts back to Madison Square Garden, which will be on Monday, game number 3, it'll be with the Knicks having a 2-0 series lead. What did you see in particular from the big cat tonight that had him so dominant like he was in game 1?
4: You know, I've seen the same thing from Cat tonight that I saw from him after game 3 in Atlanta, that I saw from him in that Philadelphia series. We didn't see too much of it in the Cleveland series because of the personnel. But even still, the selflessness in that series to understand that maybe that wasn't going to be the best matchup for him. Karl Anthony Towns is playing Karl Anthony Towns is playing the best basketball of his career right now in terms of well-rounded offense, defense, hustle plays, doing everything that this team needs for him. Whether Jalen Brunson is on the floor, whether he's off the floor, whether it's, you know, guarding Victor Wembanyama one or straight up, or attacking him on the offensive end, putting his head down, going right at the reigning, at the newly crowned Defensive Player of the Year. I mean, this is a guy who's answered the bell time and time again in every single fashion that this team needs him. You need him to score, he's going to do that. You need him to make a right pass. There was a play tonight where he gets the ball under the rim, and he's got like two, it might have been a triple team on him, and he pump fakes and then fires a pass to Mikal Bridges in the corner. I'm like, how did he make that pass? Bridges knocks down that three, and it's just like, you see Victor Wembanyama summing it up at the end of the game. He said the Knicks have good players, but Karl Anthony Towns is a good player, and they need to figure it out. That's the Knicks center. We were expecting the Knicks to be saying things like that about Wemby, not the other way around. It's time to put a little bit more respect on Karl Anthony Towns' name. And on top of that, I'll give you a little tidbit. Guess what he was doing as soon as his game is over? Karl Anthony Towns is lifting weights in the hallway. He's not celebrating. He's not in the locker room. He's lifting weights, getting ready for game 3, keeping his body sharp because he knows this series is not over. So do the rest of the New York Knicks. This is a championship-caliber team, and they're 2 wins away from their first title in 53 years.
5: Christian, as far as Karl Anthony Towns goes, he's clearly always been a talented player, but it always has felt like there's just been something missing. Whether that was in Minnesota and they're making the run to the Western Conference Finals, and you've got Anthony Edwards and him doing post-game press conferences, and Ant, you know, just, hey, can't, we need you. We need you, man. We need you to stay out of foul trouble. No more dumb fouls. Or even last year in the run to the Eastern Conference Finals under Tibbs, it just felt like, okay, talented player, something's missing. So how much credit does Mike Brown get for being able to pull the best out of Karl Anthony Towns when it's mattered the most for the Knicks?
4: You know, I think Mike Brown deserves a lot of credit. I think that Knicks locker room really is understated in terms of the connectivity. That's one of the first things Mike Brown said after this game. You know, these guys genuinely want to see each other win. There's no egos in this locker room. Look at Josh Hart, for example. He's a guy who barely played tonight because he was in foul trouble, and he's ecstatic because everybody was able to band together and play their best basketball to take this 2-0 series lead. And Karl Anthony Towns is a guy who, you know, he had a reputation as not being a good defender, right? People were going at him time and time again. I asked Mikal Bridges about this 2 days ago, and he said, you know, last year in the Detroit Pistons series, and he said it pretty much just like this, the Pistons tried to punk Karl Anthony Towns, and he didn't back down. And that was when he knew, that was when Towns proved to Bridges that he could be an elite-level player on both sides of the floor. I think we're seeing a level of, you know, understanding for this team of what's at stake. This is a chance to be, you know, really go down as one of the best, probably the best Knicks team in history when you consider the level of talent on this team, when you consider the stakes, when you consider they're now about to sweep, potentially about to sweep. We want to see what happens when we get back to MSG. But this is a team that's won 13 games in a row, guys. Mm-hmm. And Towns is at the center of that because what is he doing? Selflessness. It's not about scoring every night. It's not about, you know, how many touches is he going to get. It's about having each other's back. It's about connectivity, as Mike Brown said. And to your point, shout out Mike Brown. I mean, listen, one of the biggest questions coming into this year was how he was going to raise the ceiling for Karl Anthony Towns, who last year averaged about almost 25 points and 12 rebounds. And then this regular season, he takes a step back, right? He had one of the worst scoring seasons of his career, one of the worst three-point shooting seasons of his career. Usage rate was down, all that. But they just tapped into a different side of him after that game three in Atlanta. And you're just seeing the dividends of everything pay off here in the NBA Finals.
3: Christian Winfield, New York Daily News, is with us here on Game Night on ESPN Radio and the ESPN app. You mentioned Mikal Bridges. He had 20 points, 4 from 6 from 3-point land. What was cooking for Mikal tonight when the Knicks really needed it the most?
4: I mean, those were the most pivotal buckets possibly of Mikal Bridges' career when you consider a lot of those points came while Jalen Brunson was on the bench. And Mikal Bridges has been a guy who's been, I mean, talk about a hot seat. You trade 5 draft picks for the guy and then he comes in having one of the worst scoring seasons of his career as well. Couldn't buy a bucket for, you know, what felt like an eternity during the regular season. But the Knicks have always, and I mean, from start of the season to the end, have said, hey, we're not worried about Mikal. We know we've gotten him. And on top of that, he's been a guy that's been giving it to them defensively. But on offense, I mean, we're talking about the stop and pop midi. We're talking about knocking down threes. We're talking about, you know, ball handling when the Spurs were pressing Jalen Brunson or whoever else had the ball. This was probably, and we talked about Cat playing one of his most complete games for Mikal Bridges, crashing the glass as well, finding ways to get other players involved. I mean, this was just, it's kind of a microcosm of what this Knicks team has become this year. You know, everyone's going to have to contribute in different ways. And Mikal kind of like, he did it all tonight. He, you know, Josh Hart was in foul trouble, right? So he didn't play very many minutes. They needed somebody else to kind of be that Swiss Army knife. And Mikal did a little bit of everything, and he did a lot of scoring when the team needed it.
5: Christian, is New York even going to be able to wait 2 days for this game to happen at MSG? Like, I'm worried for the city this weekend. Like, it's, they got to wait a full 2 days for game three with their team up 2-0.
4: Listen, I've said it before, I'll say it again. If the Knicks are able to complete this, let's not even call it a sweep. If they're able to win a title, number one, the Knicks are going to have to find a new home court arena, right? Madison Square Garden is going to get burnt to the ground. Number two, you might have to put New York City under a state of emergency. It might be ushering in the purge here in 2026. I mean, Knicks fans are going to go insane. Now, listen, 2 days of rest is a long time for a Spurs team that's been on. You know, they clearly had some signs of fatigue out there today. You could see them wearing down. You could see them a little tired. They're going to have their legs a little bit under them. But listen, Madison Square Garden is going to be a wreck come game day for game three. It's going to be packed to the high heavens. And I don't know what Knicks fans are going to do between now and then, but you know they're going to be outside talking that talk.
3: Well, Christian, we'll close out with this. It's been fantastic. We do appreciate your time. What are your expectations? There's a couple days off for the Knicks to rest up, a couple days off for the Spurs to rest up. How do you think this game starts? I feel like the start is going to matter in a major way. How do you think this game starts on Monday?
4: I'm just going to call the shot, man. I think the Knicks are going to treat the Spurs just like they treated the 76ers and just like they treated the Cavaliers. They've taken really the spirit out of this team. Think about it. Everything was going, we talk about the officiating, we talk about down the stretch. The Knicks in game one, they were down. They had to come back and win down the stretch today. You know, they came back. They were up. They had to ward off a Spurs team that was making a ferocious run down the stretch. The Spurs have kind of thrown their best punches and nothing's sticking. So I'm calling this a sweep. I don't think the Knicks are coming back home. I think they're going to, you know, win game three. And you consider the Spurs haven't been able to steal one here on their own home floor. Now they got to go steal one at MSG. I think this is a wash, guys. I think we're going to see two dominant victories. And I think the Knicks are staying home. And I think they're going to have a championship parade. This Knicks team, it's one of the most impressive teams I've ever seen covering the NBA so far.
3: Christian Winfield calling his shot right there, calling a Knicks sweep. Well, they're up 2-0, so they're halfway there. Great stuff as always, my man. Thanks so much for giving us some time. You know, we appreciate you here on Game Night.
4: Thanks for having me, guys. Anytime.
3: Absolutely. Great stuff right there. Christian Winfield, New York Daily News, is calling it 4-0 series sweep for the New York Knicks. And again, they're halfway home. He's Gabe Knight, so I'm Q Myers. It's Game Night here on ESPN Radio. Coming up next, a Hall of Famer with a very blunt assessment of Wemby's bad first half. We'll hear what Wemby had to say about being down 0-2. That's next here on Game Night on ESPN Radio on the all-new ESPN app. Heroes rise.
0: 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It's good!
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0: Wants him. 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
2: Cuts on Wembanyama to the top. Jumper's a miss. Wemby the rebound. 13 seconds to go. His pass to Castle. Turned it over. Castle didn't see it. Brunson got knocked down, and Wemby fouled him. Free throws coming for Brunson with 9.5 seconds to go. Another late game turnover by the Spurs in these finals.
3: Can't have it, man. 16 turnovers on the night for the Spurs, and that one really cost them. Jalen Brunson goes to the line, gets a bucket. And the Knicks win 105-104. That highlight coming in courtesy of ESPN Radio. It's game night here on ESPN Radio on the ESPN app, SiriusXM Channel 80 and TuneIn, presented by Progressive Insurance. Now the Knicks have a 2-0 series lead after getting both games in San Antonio. And look, it wasn't a very good performance by the Spurs in two games. It wasn't a very good shooting performance by Wemby in two games. And really, in particularly, in the first half when he was 2-of-4 shooting. That's it. Only had 4 shot attempts in the first half. Clearly, that's not enough. But what caught my attention, Gabe, is what Charles Barkley had to say about Wemby at halftime.
12: Wemby's in shock right now. It's probably been a long time since he got his ass kicked like this. Wimby's spinning. You see he's throwing the ball all over the place. It's a shock to us.

0: years old. Mm-hmm. I don't know if he'll ever get as big. But when I look at Wemby, I think of, I can't help it, being a Milwaukee guy, being a Bucks fan, I think of Giannis and how small Giannis was when he first came into the league. And now look at the Hulk of a human being that Giannis is. I don't know if Wemby will ever put on that type of weight and look the way that Giannis does, but he's going to put on more weight. But like he's still really thin at this point in his NBA career. At 22 years old, he's eventually going to fill out more. Like, that's just going to happen as his body matures. But right now, the game plan is, let's be physical with him. Let's get up in his grill. And Wemby has to find a solution, and has to find a solution fast with his team down 0-2 on how to deal with that. And he dealt with it better in the second half. But you've got to come up with those solutions sooner, because again, you're down 0-2. You can't have another half where you only take four shots, Q. Like, you just can't have that.
1: No, not at all. And look, he was 11 for 21 on the night, but 2 for 6 from three-point land. You know, he was 2 for 9 the other night from three-point land. Like, there's just so many times. And there was one sequence in particular, and I believe that the Spurs might have only been down like 2 points or 4 points at this point, but it was close. And the Spurs get the rebound, and they give it to Wemby in the backcourt, and he walks it up. And as soon as they did that, I said, that's a mistake. I know he can do it. Just because you can do something doesn't mean that you have to do it. They gave him, they deferred to him to walk the ball up the court, which is doing what? Taking time, wasting time. And they had no sense of urgency. He gets to the top of the key, he looks around, and then he passes the ball to De'Aaron Fox, who, oh, by the way, should have had the ball to begin with, because he's actually the point guard. And I look at the shot clock, there's 11 seconds. That's it. So you don't have hardly any time to come up with what you're going to do, operate your offense. De'Aaron Fox takes two dribbles, and you know what he does? Turns the ball over.
0: And I don't know if that then plays into Stephon Castle later in the game going, oh, Wemby's got this, and then start running up the floor, and then Wemby throws it into his back, leading to the turnover that ultimately cost them the game. The 16th turnover of the game.
1: It's got to be communication.
0: Yeah, and like you said, I think Wemby can do it. I think he's going to be better at doing it as he continues to grow in his NBA career. I don't think he should be bringing up the ball anymore for the rest of the series for the Spurs.
1: No.
0: Have
1: a guard go
0: get it. Yep. Have them bring it up. I mean, if you're trying to get a fast break or something going, okay, maybe. But I would just, all right, guys, we can't have what just happen with the Stephon Castle turnover, throwing it into his back. So guard's got to go get it from Wemby. And then if you got to get it, give it back to him once you get in the front court, then go ahead and do that. But have somebody else bring it up and have a little bit, as you said, a little bit more of that sense of urgency, because that urgency, especially in the first quarter, is what got them as big of a 12-point lead in the first half.
1: When Wemby is bringing the ball up to court, the opposing guards are looking at him like, oh, my goodness, that's mine. Right? Mm-hmm. I mean, guys like that say, that's my ball. Right? If you see a big man bringing the ball up the court, go get ball. Right? That's what the defense is saying. Go get that ball. He don't want it. Right? I mean, I don't care if he could do it. If you see a big guy bringing it up the court, you go get it. You attack him and make it difficult. And that's what the Knicks have been doing. And that's why you see so many turnovers, even, you know, bad passes from Wemby. It's not a good, ideal situation to do that. Let him get in a position where he could dominate. Bringing the ball up is not the way he does it. Let's go back to San Antonio and hear from the big fella on now being down 0-2.
2: Hey, Victor. Just wanted you to take us through the last three possessions, the two misses from mid-range and the turnover with Castle. What did you see and how can you guys react?
3: I'm still very blurry, and that's the whole problem. You know, I need to have more poise, more control over the game. I'm not going to go through the whole possessions, but that's the general image.
4: Vic, in terms of being blurry, was that limited to the last three possessions, or did you get the start you wanted to? How did you feel?
3: Sorry, can you repeat?
4: In terms of being blurry, you said things were blurry. Was that just the last three possessions, or was that sort of the issue all night?
3: I would say the last three possessions. I think we need to put ourselves in better conditions. We're digging ourselves a hole. That's been the theme so far.
5: Victor, I'm just curious, through two games, what your impressions are of your matchup with Cat. I know he's a lot different of a center than you guys have played this playoffs.
3: What I think of it? It's very different from the previous series. It's bringing us into difficult areas because they're good players.

0: he's a good player. So yeah, we just need to figure it out. We need to keep working on it. How many points did he score tonight? 105 is. We can do a little bit better. We can do better.
1: Victor, on the last shot specifically, did you guys get what you were looking for coming out on that play? How did the execution go? Did you like the shot you got?
0: Yeah, of course I like the shot, but I feel like in this moment you need to shoot to score. And in moments like this, it's like results matter more than process. If you know what I mean, we just need to score. I need to score. That's the whole point.
2: A week ago, you guys win game 7 in OKC, and you have to come down from a real high. Mm-hmm. Now you've got to dig out of a real low. How much of a challenge do you anticipate that being as you get ready for Monday?
0: Yeah, we need to never get too high, never get too low. Personally, I think I could have been better in recovering from the high of the conference finals. But here we are. We can't change the past now. We're already focused on game 3.
3: Jared Weiss, The Athletic. When that pass to Steph at the end left your hands, just what did you think, and how frustrating was it that after everything you guys did right at the end that happened?
0: Oh, that's the most frustrating thing, to throw it away after putting in all this work. And what did I think? Urgency at this point is like body reacts quicker than mine.
4: Vic, saw you clapping like a bunch as you went into the tunnel there. Can you talk me through your emotions as you're coming off the floor after that huge comeback and the way the game ended?
0: Lots of emotions of every type. Not every type, only the negative type. Yeah, I threw that one away. I messed up. We didn't play great as a team. We needed to win that game. This game was ours. But at this point, it's done. Yes, am I going to regret it? Yes, of course. Am I going to use that to fuel me and to fuel us next game? Absolutely.
5: Victor, you had 4 field goal attempts in the first half and like 17 in the second. What changed either for you or for the way the team was organized that resulted in that?
0: That's a hard question right now. I need to reflect on that game. I'm going to play 40 minutes. I don't remember.
6: What? That's as good as some of his answers can be. I think he needed a little bit of a better answer, because I think that is the big question right now. Okay.
7: Right.
6: Because this isn't the first time that's happened in the postseason, Q,
7: right.
6: Where he has a first half where it's like, man, because I have looked at Wemby as the best player in the league in the NBA this year. I thought he should have been the MVP. I know SGA ran away with it. But again, there are just stretches. And again, maybe this is because he's 22. Where it's like, man, where are you? Your team needs you in the biggest moments, and he just wasn't there in the first half for his team on the offensive side.
8: He wasn't. He wasn't aggressive enough. He's a big fella. He's a star, and he needs to be a star, right? I know Jalen Brunson hasn't had the greatest games either, but his team has picked him up. So Wemby's going to have to be the leader in the clubhouse. He's going to have to set the tone, and he hasn't done it. Coming up next, our guest will tell us the biggest adjustments the Spurs need to make moving forward. That's next on Game Night on ESPN Radio.
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1: I'm Gabe Neitzel. The Knicks heading back to New York with a 2-0 lead in the NBA Finals. They hang on 105-104 over the Spurs in San Antonio tonight to take that commanding 2-0 lead. Jalen Brunson, clutch free throw under 10 seconds left to give the Knicks a 1-point lead. Victor Wembanyama had a 20-footer, couldn't hit it. Spurs fall. Wemby finishes with 29-9 over on the Knicks side. It wasn't a great night shooting for Jalen Brunson. Hit a couple of clutch shots, though, as he finished with 20 points, 6 assists, 5 steals. He was helped out by Mikal Bridges, who hit 4 threes en route to 20 points. Karl-Anthony Towns, 21 points, 13 rebounds in the victory. Game 3 at MSG on Monday night. You can listen to it right here on ESPN Radio. Meanwhile, Texas Tech's appeal to the NCAA to have quarterback Brandon Sorsby's eligibility reinstated. That has been denied, according to multiple reports on Friday. However, that is different than the temporary injunction that Sorsby and his team have against the NCAA. They filed that lawsuit back on May 18th, seeking that temporary injunction. A 2-hour hearing on that injunction was held on Monday. Still no word on from a judge on how that is going to be ruled upon. More NBA Finals reaction. That is coming your way next. Game night. Myself, Q Myers, right here on ESPN Radio.
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So the Knicks have the 105-104 victory in game two. They have a 2-0 series lead. Wemby with

0: not very aggressive. Wemby was not very good, in my opinion, in the first half of the game, where he shot 2 for 4. Just didn't look like he was very much involved. He was making mistakes, turning the ball over. As Charles Barkley said, he would look like he was getting his ass kicked, respectfully, but that's just how he looked. And the big cat on the other side of things looked really, really good. So he did turn things around in the second half, Gabe. Let's hear from Mitch Johnson on what changed for Wemby in the second half.
1: Yeah, I think, again, we've had that discussion before, and I understand the discourse around it. I think it's a little bit of all of it. I have to make sure that there's environments that the ball finds him. I think he's got to make sure that he can't rely on that to get shots as well. And there were times, I think, when he was open on rolls or around the paint, and his teammates got to give him the ball. So I think it's a combination of all that. But, yeah, 4 shots and a half on this stage is not acceptable.
2: How is that not already a focal point, Q? That's the part that's confusing to me, because, look, I understand it happens in the heat of a postseason game, but it's not the first time that's happened in this postseason run by the Spurs, and it's almost like they haven't learned that lesson. Because, again, that's a good answer from Mitch Johnson.
0: Right.
2: And he knows the answer to that question because he's had to answer it before.
0: Right. And that's the problem. That is the problem, especially when Wemby, who is a superstar, needs to lead this team as he has, and that's why they're here in the NBA Finals. But I don't have the answer. You don't have the answer. Maybe my guy, Jason Minnix, has the answer. He joins us now. He's from 94.1 San Antonio Sports Star ESPN here on Game Night. Jason, thanks so much for your time. I appreciate you. The Knicks, they're up 2-0 in the NBA Finals, and I want to go to the first half. That's what me and Gabe have been talking about. And Wemby, 2 for 4 shooting. Why was he not so aggressive in the first half, in your opinion?
3: It's got to be the fatigue, right? I know he says it's not, but you can look at him, and if you've watched him all year, you can tell when Wemby isn't aggressive and hangs out at the three-point line, that's generally when he is tired. The fatigue, all this playoff basketball is catching up to him. But also you got to credit the New York Knicks and the way they're defending them. I really expected after game one for Wemby to come out and dominate tonight and be aggressive in the paint and set the tone. And he did not do that. At least De'Aaron Fox showed up. But in reality, I mean, Wemby showed up in the second half, but too little too late, obviously.
2: Well, as you said, he did show up in the second half. They come back. They even take the lead there in the fourth quarter. But their last two possessions ended up being mid-range jumpers for Wemby. What are your thoughts on the way they drew that up with the game on the line?
3: Especially that last shot. I really thought all the attention was going to go to Wemby. And I appreciate him wanting the ball and Mitch Johnson having the confidence there. But De'Aaron Fox had the hot hand tonight, or maybe a Steph Castle would have been better a little bit closer. I mean, that shot, mid-range shot, I mean, Wemby got a good look at it. Devin Vassell trying on the putback, too little too late. But you go back, I'm more focused on the rebound Wemby had and no timeout that turned into a turnover because Steph Castle wasn't ready for the pass. And granted, Mitch Johnson all year, they don't take timeouts in those situations. But in my philosophy, you take a timeout there and set up your offense. But the Spurs consistently have not done that, so I can't be too mad at them. But obviously, Steph Castle wasn't ready for that outlet pass.
0: No, he wasn't. And look, there was like 16 turnovers the Spurs had in this game. And Jason, it's one thing to have a turnover, but it seemed like every time they did, it was at the worst timing. You know, it's never a good time to have a turnover, but it seemed like they were about to make a big move or extend their lead, and they weren't able to do it. Is it just the youth in them? Is it the anxiety kind of getting tight? What is it that's causing them to have so many turnovers?
3: You know, you look at this playoff run, this unexpected playoff run for the San Antonio Spurs. Nobody at the beginning of the year thought they were going to be here. They're too young. Teams don't get to the postseason for the first time as a group and make it to the NBA Finals. But that inexperience does appear to be showing up. But is it on the Spurs, or do you just credit the New York Knicks and the way they are playing? Carl Anthony Towns played like a grown man tonight against Wemby. I mean, he dominated Wemby, made Wemby look like an inexperienced player. Give Cat a ton of credit because he was a question mark coming in on what they would be able to do. And you look at this playoff run for the Knicks, at some point, do you just tip your cap to those guys? That said, you know, from a San Antonio perspective, they have made some uncharacteristic kind of mistakes. You know, maybe a panic here, a little panic there, the bad turnovers. And tonight, at least they didn't shoot the ball great from three percentage-wise. I know what it says, but the timeliness of when they were making those, especially in that awful second quarter. But the reality is, tonight it wasn't three-pointers that killed them. It was the free-throw line, all the missed free throws. Are they ready for this moment? I guess that's the big question heading into Game 3 at Madison Square Garden.
2: The Spurs have been able to get off to great starts. How do they find a way to take that energy in the way that they're playing? It was like a layup line, the way they were getting to the rim in the first quarter. How do they find a way to have that stretch beyond the first 12 minutes?
3: You know, I mean, you saw that also against Oklahoma City. You remember the one game they lost where they started with a 15-0 run and ended up losing that game by double digits? And you know, it is interesting. You know, they can build leads early. They play. I mean, they were great in the first quarter and just awful in the second. Again, credit the New York Knicks and what they were doing. But if you're San Antonio and they said they felt like they let game one get away, you know they're going to say the same things tonight. They held Jalen Brunson in check tonight, and they still were dominated for most of that game. You know, they had that great run in the fourth quarter, made it interesting late, took the lead, had a chance to win it at the end, almost like game one in the second round against Minnesota, where you felt like, man, as poorly as they played, they had a chance to win. And I know from the Spurs standpoint, they're going to look at it that way. They won two games in Oklahoma City, so they'll be confident going into New York. And while it is a game three, and by definition not a must win, it's going to be a must win for San Antonio on Monday night in game three.
0: Jason Minnix, host of The Blitz on 94.1 San Antonio Sports Star, with us here on Game Night on ESPN Radio on the all-new ESPN app. With that being said, what adjustments have to be made now? What does the Spurs have to do to get this must-win game coming up on Game 3?
3: You know, Q, what I would tell you, I've been saying all year and for 3 years with Wemby, and they're not going to do it, and that's limit his three-point shooting and make him a little bit more in the paint. And they're not going to do it. It's the way they play basketball. But Wemby, with his size and his ability, should stop taking threes and spend a little bit more time in the paint. You know, maybe let him shoot five a game and put a cap on it. I know that's not what they're going to do because that's not part of the way the Spurs do things, but I would start there. And, you know, they're a team, when they're making their threes, they're tough to beat. When they're missing them, they're going to lose games. Tonight, they were missing free throws, and percentage-wise, they shot the three pretty well. But again, you look at the timeliness of when those makes were happening or when the misses were happening. But, you know, defensively, I liked what they did tonight against Jalen Brunson. I don't know what they need to do to kind of slow down Karl Anthony Towns and some of those Knicks role players. But, you know, if the Spurs felt like they let game one get away, I can only imagine what they feel like tonight after game two.
0: Yeah, they find themselves in a 2-0 hole now on their way to Madison Square Garden. Less than ideal circumstances for sure for the Spurs. Jason, fantastic stuff, man. Thanks so much for giving us some time this evening here on Game Night. You know we appreciate you.
3: Appreciate you guys. Thank you.
0: Jason Minnix right there, 94.1 San Antonio Sports Bar, a star with us here on Game Night on ESPN Radio and the ESPN app. And Gabe, I think he hit it right there on the head. They let one get away in game number one. They definitely have to feel like their mistakes, you know, cost them game number two and put them in the position that they're in right now.
2: It just has to be so devastating, Q, to do all the work they did in the fourth quarter, have the 14-0 run. Then you find yourself in the back and forth, and you play a great round of defense to grab the rebound only to throw it away.
0: Right.
2: And turn it over, and then put yourself in a spot where there's 10 seconds left or 9.5 seconds left, and now you're down a point because Jalen Brunson was able to hit one of two at the free throw line. You know, it just, you do everything right seemingly, but that one mistake that just keeps coming back to haunting you. And for the Spurs, that's been the turnovers this postseason. That's the number one thing to me they got to clean up, Q. They clean up the turnovers, which is going to be easier said than done, especially going into a hostile environment that MSG is going to be in. And I think the Spurs can walk away winners in game three.
0: They clean up the turnovers, that's a good start. That'll give them a chance at least, right? If you have turnovers like you had in this game and in game one, you're not going to win. At least if you clean them up, you're giving yourselves a chance because the Knicks are red hot. And they're playing with confidence. Uncle Mo is on their side, and they've won 13 in a row after getting the 105. 104 victory. We do want to hear from you at 888-SAY-ESPN, 888-729-3776. Let us know your thoughts now that New York has a 2-0 series lead. And oh, by the way, they're headed back to Madison Square Garden. Your call's coming up on tonight's game. Steve, you know we got you. Plus, tickets for game number 3 at Madison Square Garden are insane. Gabe's already got a pair. What's going on with this series in New York City? We'll talk about it next on Game Night on ESPN Radio on the ESPN app.
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0: Knights along with Hugh Myers. 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The New York Knicks have a 2-0 series lead after getting the 105-104 victory over the Spurs, game two of the NBA Finals. Don't forget, this was SportsCenter, a new interview podcast from Rich Eisen featuring SportsCenter legends, premieres today on Disney Plus, Rich Eisen Show YouTube channel, and all podcast platforms. This was SportsCenter, is presented by Gusto. A few things here, Gabe. If you're looking for going to game three, Madison Square Garden, Monday night, you want to go to those games, you got to pay a lot of money. And I understand, a little birdie told me you've already got a nice pair of tickets up close and personal. So how much are those tickets going for these days?
1: Well, I haven't checked in on game three, but I saw on social media, so Knicks fans are so excited.

0: And we were just talking, you know, with a couple of people. But game four, which would potentially be the closeout game. Mm-hmm. So people are trying to get out ahead of that. Because if the Knicks were to win that first championship in 50-plus years in MSG, obviously a lot of Knicks fans would want to be there for that. So game four, after tonight, $20,000 is the get-in price.
1: Just to get in the building.
0: Just to get in the building. It's 20K.
1: That is just
0: 20 large.
1: Dumb. There's no other way I can describe that. Dumb. 20K just to get in the door. Yeah, guess what? That's a party that I'm going to go home to the crib and I'm going to watch on TV. I'm sorry. I want to be there. I want to witness it. I want to see the confetti come down if they win. I want to be a part of history, something that nobody, you know, yeah, all that. I want to do all that. I ain't spending no $20,000, man.
0: I love my teams, Q. I love them.
1: Yep.
0: I can do a lot for 20K.
1: Right.
0: I can, I mean, the vacation that you can take.
1: Yep.
0: I don't think I could justify that. Good on you if you can. We're in different financial situations if that's the case.
1: Gabe, we couldn't justify that. I couldn't say, hey, Gabe, you know what? Let's just buy one ticket and one of us will go, but we're going to both pay for it just to say we did. We couldn't do that. This show couldn't do that.
0: No, you were joking, like, oh, Gabe's already got tickets. Yeah, if I were to do that, like, I would not go home after this show. Like, there's just, the locks would already be changed in the time. You did what? You spent what?
1: I'll tell you right now. You, me, Stosh, and Josh could not get one ticket. We could not get one ticket, and we would not get one ticket. I'm just saying. Just throwing it out there. I don't care how big of a Knicks fan you are, 20K, I'm not getting in the door with that. Not at all. But, man, hey, more power to you if that's what you're spending. And, of course, Game 3 is going to be a whole lot of money as well. But we want to hear from you. Want to get your thoughts on the Knicks getting the dub, being up two games to none, and causing this excitement for all the Knicks fans. 888-SAY-ESPN, 888-729-3776. Let's go out to Pennsylvania and talk to our guy, Steven. Steven, welcome to Game Night. What you got for us?
2: Well, I just want to say tonight solidified why MJ is always going to be the GOAT, and why, even though Wemby's a freak of nature, MJ would have made that shot to win the game. You know what I mean? And they'd be moving on 1-1, going back to New York. With that said, I still think San Antonio is going to win the series. I think Wemby's a freak. I think he's going to turn it on, and I think they're going to win 6 or 7 games.
1: There it is. There it is. Steven, thanks for the call. Appreciate the game. I don't know about you, but I'm here for MJ love all the time. I don't care. Hey, man, you can call and justify Michael Jordan being the greatest of all time any way you want. I'm here for it. I'm not going to turn you down, so Steven's all right in my book. MJ would have made it, Gabe. Come on.
0: We're eliminating a 22-year-old in his first finals from the GOAT conversation?
1: I mean, it's way too early to have the GOAT conversation anyway. But
0: that's what I'm saying. But he's been eliminated because MJ clearly would have made that shot.
1: He would have made the shot, Gabe.
0: People realize that MJ played more than 6 years in the NBA, right?
1: He would have made the shot, Gabe. That's all that matters.
0: He played more than six. It's not like he played 6 years in the NBA and won a championship in all six. He did lose. It did happen.
1: That never happened. I don't remember that in my memory. I don't remember it. I never remember Michael Jeffrey Jordan losing anything. Sorry.
0: Yeah, they went 82-0 every year, ran through the playoffs uncontested, definitely didn't lose to the Magic in 95. That did not happen.
3: Amen. Hey, amen.
1: Hey, get out of here, man. Ring the bell on yourself, man. Come on, man.
3: Never.
0: Like, come on. Like, the dude's 22 in his first NBA. And look, does Wemby have to be better? Absolutely. But he's also 22 years old,
1: right,
0: and has been able to get to his team to an NBA Finals at 22. And that is impressive. And, yes, he's got to grow. Sure. He's got to learn. And I'll tell you what, he's got to be better. If he's not better in Game 3, then, yes, this series is over. If he's not better in the first quarter, I think we're going to learn a lot about this Spurs team, the way they come out in the first quarter. Because, again, we were just talking about the ticket prices for Games 3 and 4. That place is going to be rowdy. It is going to be raucous. It is going to be an environment that the Spurs have never played in before. And if they handle that well, and they're still able to come out and play with the aggression that they're capable of, and they don't wilt in those first 12 minutes, then the series is still alive. They could do that, Q, and still come out and win and lose game three. But if they come out and just completely fall apart with the crowd on them in that first quarter on Monday night, then the series is over, and the final seven quarters aren't going to mean that much because the Spurs aren't going to be able to come back.
1: It's not just a Wemby thing when it comes to this series and this team, the Spurs winning a game, but Wemby's going to have to set the tone and quiet the crowd on Monday night. He's going to have to come out, set the tone, come out with some aggressiveness, not settle for four shots in the first half. Now, I don't need the game to come to you. This is the NBA Finals. I need you to take the game to them. You know what I mean? Like, that's what he's got to do. He's got to have a better game plan of how he's going to get downhill, how he's going to be put in a better position to make buckets. That's going to be, as Mitch Johnson said, that's going to be on the guards as well to get him the rock in a favorable position. And he's going to have to look at the big cat and stop letting him yell and scream at him and yell and one and get a dunk on him and turn the corner and just, like, yell and scream at him. He's going to have to turn that aggressiveness and put it on big cat himself.
0: Yeah, and try to use that momentum from the crowd against the Knicks the best that you can. And again, it's not just, okay, you settled for four shots. With Wemby, it's also about the quality of shot, the type of shot. He's a good enough jump shooter, Q. We know he can. I mean, the three that he hit in game one of the Western Conference Finals to tie that thing and send it to overtime was outlandish. And so we know he's a good shooter, but far too often in this postseason, we've seen when teams get physical with him, he starts settling for jumpers, and that just, it can't happen anymore. Again, your back's against the wall. You got to win four of the next five, and you've got to find a way to fight through that physicality and get to the rim, get to the paint, have a lot more shots in that area. Still mix in a couple of threes. Take three or four, and if you're hot and you're hitting them, maybe add another one in there. But I think the Spurs are going to be better off if they get Wemby involved and they get him involved at the rim, because once he's there, I mean, his arms are so long, Q, it's impossible to stop him.
1: Right, exactly. And that was a couple things that you saw that happen a couple times throughout the course of the game where they threw lobs up by the rim and they just the pass wasn't good, you know, and he just wasn't able to come down with it. It seemed like timing was off.
0: And there are a couple of times with those lobs, Q, where he could easily catch it and come down and still just keep the ball above his head, kind of gather himself and either just flip it off the backboard or just slam it home. And there were a couple of times where, you know, like he felt like he had to be off his feet and catch it and finish without coming down with it, which, again, if you can, it's fine. But times where it just felt like he was off balance, no, gather yourself. You've got time, especially if you keep the ball high. No one's going to take it away from you, and you're still going to be able to finish around the rim.
1: Look, the Knicks have done a really good job making him uncomfortable, right? I mean,
0: such a good job.
1: You look at the stat sheet and you see the points he scored, and you're like, oh, he had a really good night. Nah, not so much. And the Spurs didn't either because they didn't execute the way that they were supposed to. And so you got to give a lot of credit to the Knicks. They're up 2-0. They're headed back to Madison Square Garden. Monday night, game three. Coverage begins at 7:30 Eastern on ESPN Radio on the ESPN app. He's Gabe Neitzel. I'm Q Meyer. 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
5: There's a lot of different things that the NFL is trying to do. 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Now we're going to Australia. We're going to the four corners. Is it the four corners of the earth?
6: Checking.
5: Just want to make sure.
6: I believe that's the saying.
5: 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Yeah. 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
5: Corners.
7: There are no corners.
5: There are no corners.
7: On the earth.
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6: Unless you're a globist, then there's no corners, but...
5: Didn't one of the astronauts send a picture just to say, if you're a flat earther, this should change all of that? 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Like, what happens when you get to the end of the earth?
7: Remember we had this discussion? What is the town that's on the edge?
5: Yeah.
6: We are about to get just
5: a
6: deluge of stay-in-your-lane content right now.
5: I know. I stay in my lane when I go around the globe.
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12: 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Diggins tried it. Diggins! 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
13: We're having a great run of finals games, whether you're talking NBA or NHL. And Friday night was an NBA night. The magical run for the Knicks continued in game one of the NBA finals against the Spurs. 11-0 run that closed out their 12th straight postseason win. Now, game two in San Antonio, it was up to the home team to avoid being just the third team in finals history to drop the first two games of the series at home. To get a bounce-back win, ESPN Radio's Harry Douglas said the Spurs had to slow down Jalen Brunson.
14: How much better will Mitch Johnson be as a head coach? Also, when it comes to defensively making sure Jalen Brunson, in certain junctures of the ball game, is not the one killing you. Freddie? I don't care if Landry Shamet, Josh Hart, Mikal Bridges get wide open three-pointers. Who I don't want to shoot the damn basketball in crunch time is Jalen Brunson. Everybody else can beat us. Not him, though.
13: Well, Harry might as well have been coaching the Spurs because Mitch Johnson's game plan out of the gate was to high pressure and trap Brunson, showing bodies the full length of the court. That's easier to do when you have that 7'4 alien playing safety on the back line. And oh yeah, Wembanyama, he can throw it down on the other end of the floor.
15: Under 8 minutes to go in the first, here's Castle driving, kicks it out to the left side, Keldon Johnson. Drives dotted line, gets in deep, he's double covered, flips it to Wemby, trailing, goes up and able to flush it down. He was a good 5'8 feet from the basket, but his momentum took him right to the rim.
13: Mark Esposito, ESPN Radio. So when the home team drops game one of a series, you typically see that team come out and lay the smackdown in game two. Well, the Spurs, they play with that kind of desperation in the first quarter. But the Knicks, they found their footing in the second.
15: 10 to shoot. Fires to Hart. They lob it down low in the mismatch. Karl Anthony Towns gets it. Triple covered. Sends it to the corner. Bridges for three. And he swishes.
16: Yes. He is under big time duress. Multiple white jerseys. And for that pass to make it to the corner, Karl Anthony Towns again. 14 points, 5 boards, and 2 assists. All kinds of people draped all over him. And he makes that corner pass. That is big time.
13: The analysis from Doris Burke. So Bridges got the bucket to pull New York within one possession. But the story of the first half was the player who had the assist on that basket. After outplaying Wemby in game one, Karl Anthony Towns had more to begin game two, showcasing his combination of size, skills, and shooting. The big man, 17 points, 7 rebounds, 3 assists in the first half. And he capped off that masterpiece with this long-range connection.
15: Brunson dribbling their half court. Now the double comes, gets rid of it. Pass to the corner. Karl Anthony Towns wide open three. Down it goes for Towns.
16: See, a trap came. He got off it immediately. Leads to an open shot.
13: The Knicks led 56-52 at the half after trailing by as many as 12 points. On the flip side, while we did play a Wemby highlight, he had just 7 points on only 2 of 4 shooting after the first 24 minutes. That's right. He had only 4 field goal attempts in the first half. Charles Barkley on the TV broadcast had this at halftime.
17: Wemby's in shock right now. It's probably been a long time since he got his ass kicked like this. I remember when I got in high school, there was a guy named Lewis Jackson.
18: Oh, yeah, that Lewis Jackson?
17: And I remember the first time, it's like, you know, when you're a great player, very rarely you just get your ass kicked. Lewis Jackson did it to me in high school. Leonard Mitchell did it to me in college at LSU. Wemby's spinning. You see he's throwing the ball all over the place. It's a shock to his system. He's too young to understand. Like, I got over it. But right now, he's turning the ball over. He is so flustered right now. And listen, we can say what we want to. He's 22. He's going to own the league soon. But right now,
18: he's being owned.
17: Our big cat is just taking his ass to the woodshed, plain and simple.
13: Said like only Charles Barkley can. Now, somewhere, Lewis Jackson is out here saying, yeah, I told y'all I was giving Chuck the business back in the day. Of course, it's great to have Inside the NBA. It's a part of the ESPN ABC coverage of the NBA Finals. So laying the smackdown, taking Wemby to the woodshed. That's what the Knicks have done to opponents all playoffs. And they resemble that form to begin the third.
15: Josh Hart chased it down. Gets it to Brunson. He'll pull in transition for three. All net for Jalen Brunson. Knicks fans making noise in a timeout San Antonio. 10-point New York lead.
16: What a great team. Do. They close the second quarter with their foot on the gas. They come out looking to put enormous pressure on the young Spurs, and it's a 10-point New York edge.
13: Well, with that three, you could really hear in that call the Knicks fans that made the trip to San Antonio. They really made their presence felt. But a key swing in the third quarter was Karl Anthony Towns picking up a couple of, shall we say, questionable foul calls, sending him to the bench with 4. Now, the Spurs, they made a push to cut it to 4 late in the third, and then it was time for Brunson to go to the bench, which meant no Karl Anthony Towns and no Brunson in to close the quarter. Didn't matter. Knicks still increased their lead to 9. Now, on to the fourth, and seemingly whenever the Spurs cut it to 2 possessions, the Knicks would land a haymaker. This time, it felt like a knockout blow.
15: Brunson dribbles out to the right side. Wembanyama trails him. Now they send it over to the left corner to Karl Anthony Towns. Holding it back. Will baseball pass it all the way across to the right corner. Here's OG Anunoby driving against Wemby. Flushes against Wemby. Victor tried to block it and couldn't. 97-83. Knicks by 14.
13: If there was a play that was a symbol of the series to that point, that was your play. A dunk on Wemby to highlight how undeterred the Knicks have been. New York once again pushed their advantage. So 14 points after that basket in the fourth, putting the Spurs in danger of joining the 93 Suns against the Bulls and the 95 Magic against the Rockets as home teams to drop the first two games of the finals. San Antonio needed a run, and boy, did they get one.
15: Down floor, Harper, who'll peel to his left and will settle things down. San Antonio down a deuce. Harper drives deep for the tie. Yes! Dylan Harper ties it up, and the Spurs have scored the last 14.
19: Dylan Harper, the only non-starter in the game.
13: A 14-0 run, just in the nick of time, against the Knicks, to tie it up. The rookie in transition, Dylan Harper, he has a nose for the rim. And he was also the igniter on the play that gave them the lead.
15: Bridges to his right. Bridges attacks. Pass is stolen. Got tipped and into the hands of Harper. Harper one on two. Dylan stops, cut off, finds Wemby on the cut. Goes deep. Goes for the layup. And one for the lead. Victor Wembanyama, with 57 seconds to go, has put San Antonio in front.
13: Uh-oh, you knew it was a classic at this point. And our crew is up for the moment. Mark Kestenstuer, PJ Carlissimo, Doris Burke just holding it down on ESPN Radio. It was straight bedlam. A turnaround half for Wemby and a turnaround overall fourth quarter for the San Antonio Spurs. Free throw good. A two-point lead for the Spurs. Time for a Knicks counter. And Mr. Clutch.
15: Harassing defense by Harper. Brunson spins out of it into the front court. Picked up by Champagne. Brunson will back off. Now dribbles on the crossover to the right. To the dotted line. Fades. One-legged jumper. Good for the tie at 104.
13: Again, big basket after big basket down the stretch. That was a really tough shot. A one-legged fade to tie it up. Now, on the next possession, Wemby missed a jumper, and the Knicks got the rebound with 30 seconds left. Again, we're crunch time, game two of the NBA Finals. And after the Spurs took the foul to give, which proved to be significant, here's the ensuing Knicks possession.
15: Brunson holding between the circles. Ananobi sets a screen. Brunson bounces to the right. Cuts on Wembanyama to the top. Jumper's a miss. Wemby the rebound. 13 seconds to go. His pass to Castle. Turned it over. Castle didn't see it. Brunson got knocked down. And Wemby fouled him. Free throws coming for Brunson with 9.5 seconds to go. Another late game turnover by the Spurs in these finals.
13: Yeah, a turnover and then a foul. So a mistake compounded by a mistake. That's two in the key moments of the game. And of course, I mentioned that foul to give because the foul to give was the first inside of 2 minutes, meaning that second one was one that put them over the limit. And it meant Brunson, an 85% free throw shooter, went to the free throw line. That's just an example of a young team playing too fast in a big moment, right? You have the 22-year-old Wemby and a 21-year-old Castle. They were not on the same page. A devastating mistake. It led to Brunson making one of the two free throws. It gave the Knicks the lead, but still time for a final possession for the Spurs.
15: Here we go. Baseline right. Down a point. 7 seconds to go. Inbounded De'Aaron Fox. Fox has it with 20 points tonight. Fox now pass to Wemby. Wemby rises. His shot's no good. Rebound Knicks. Game's over. Lucky 13 for the Knicks. Their 13th straight win has given New York a 2-0 lead, and they're headed to Madison Square Garden for the next two in these NBA Finals.
13: Hey, I'm sure there's some luck with it, but a lot of skill involved too. Knicks 105, Spurs 104, and New York, with their fans traveling to San Antonio, like they've done all playoffs and wherever they've played. New York leads the series 2-0, and teams have a 32-5 series record in the NBA Finals, went up 2-0. The last loss, you have to go back to 2016 when the Warriors blew their 3-1 lead to the Cavaliers. After the game on ABC, Carl Anthony Towns, who was a star.
20: Carl, we could see you looking up to the sky. I think I know who you were talking to, but what were you saying to Mom?
21: I needed to stop. You know, it's amazing as you go through life. If you lose a parent, anyone's listening, you just look for signs. And I'll take any sign I could get, and I prayed to her strong before that possession. A great player, got a great shot. It just didn't go in, and I mean, it's great defense. Shout out to Mitch, shout out to our team. But, you know, I take it as a sign. My mom was here with me, so I appreciate her so much.
20: Yeah, let's take a look at it again. Just take us through that last defensive stand. Like, what were you guys saying to each other?
21: I mean, just we got to get a stop. We got to get a stop. We haven't got a stop all quarter. We put ourselves in a great position. The reason we won this game is because we gave ourselves a lead. We played hard. We got ourselves a lead. It's something we've done so well in this playoffs. We've gotten leads and we've held the lead. Today, the Spurs fought. They got themselves back into the game, put themselves with a chance to win. And, you know, the grit, the resiliency, New York City showed up. The fans showed up. The energy showed up. And we found a way to get it done.
20: And again, your defense against Victor Wembanyama. Just how did you keep Victor from beating you guys tonight?
21: Like I said, he's a great player. He's a once-in-a-generation player. You got to make it difficult on him. So just, you know, utilizing my experience, utilizing my size, my skill, and just try to make it difficult for him.
20: Job is half done. 2-0 lead heading to New York. How does that sound to you?
21: And I'm just happy to be playing basketball. I love this game. I love this game so much. It's taken me and my family to places I never thought I could see. It's kept me alive. I'm forever grateful.
20: Good luck the rest of the way.
0: Karl Anthony Towns with Lisa Salters after the win. 21 points, 13 rebounds, 4 assists. He joined his teammate Jalen Brunson, who had 20 points, 5 boards, and 6 assists. And of course, the go-ahead free throw right at the end of the game. A thrilling ending on a classic game on ESPN Radio. Game 3 Monday, that's an 8:30 start on ESPN Radio, ABC. 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Again, Game 3, Knicks host the Spurs. 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
4: It's frustrating, man, because back in the day, I'm sure, like, you're a big fan of this one. 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
1: 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German tennis standout Alexander Zverev, one win away from his first ever Grand Slam title. Zverev advanced past Czech Jakub Mensik in four sets in the Roland Garros semifinals on Friday.
2: I mean, it's not been like that long. It was last year, so it's not like a very, very long period of time. And throughout most of the time, I was either number two or number three in the world. So I do feel like I can get back to those stages, and I do feel like I will get back to the stages throughout the entire period. You know, I didn't play well last year. I was not playing the best tennis last year, but I felt like I was going to find it again. And of course, I'm happy to be back at the stage.
1: Well, in Sunday's finals, Zverev will face 14th-ranked Flavio Cobolli. Now, Cobolli advanced when Matteo Arnaldi withdrew before their all-Italian semifinal due to a virus. So Cobolli will be Zverev's highest-ranked opponent at Roland Garros. He hasn't faced a player inside the top 25 of the ATP rankings en route to making the final. So he's the first player to make a major final without facing a top 25 player since the last time Zverev did it, the 2020 U.S. Open. It's just been that kind of year at Roland Garros on both sides, men's and women's. So, meanwhile, more unpredictability on the women's side. Russia's Mira Andreeva will take on Maja Chwalinska of Poland in the final at Roland Garros, that on Saturday. Both players, unlikely runs, could culminate in their first major title for Chwalinska. It's only her third Grand Slam main draw, an opportunity to make history, becoming the first qualifier to win the title and only the second qualifier to win a major. Now back to the States, not everything turning up roses for New York, even though it seems that way with the way the Knicks are playing. Aaron Judge, he spoke for the first time since the news was revealed that he would miss 4 to 6 weeks with a stress fracture in his right rib. The MVP said the injury dates back from him diving for a ball in late April, but he continued to play through it. Here's manager Aaron Boone.
3: Yeah, I mean, obviously, you're not going to replace Aaron Judge, and we all know how important he is to our club, but we're also very confident in our ability to go out there and absolutely have the expectation to continue to win games. You know, we've built this team, you know, in the last couple of years trying to shore different things up. Obviously, we feel great about our starting rotation, and they've been mostly excellent all season long, giving us a chance to win day in and day out, and expect that to continue. And we have a lot of good players and some that are going to get some opportunities to go and run with something. You know, Spencer's back up today. Jason Dominguez starts his rehab assignment today, and he was playing really well for us when he went down. So I feel great about our club. You know, there's no getting around missing Aaron, of course, but hopefully this is something that over the long haul puts us in a better position, because we get to find out about more people and more guys have an opportunity to maybe carve out a role, and all with the expectation that we're going to get our captain back later in the year too. So, you know, we're walking out on that field tonight just like yesterday, expecting to win a ball game.
1: Well, Judge, who was batting .275 with 16 home runs in 43 games through May 12th, certainly a down year from the past couple of seasons. Now, the Yankees without Judge up against the Red Sox, and it was Boston who picked up their first win of this season against the Yankees.
4: 1-1, Contreras.
5: Swings and drives one, and it's fair, and it's way out of here, it is launched, and it's gone! 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
1: WEEI 93.7 FM, 5-3 Red Sox beat the Yankees. Contreras is sixth game with three runs batted in this season. Meanwhile, three runs batted in would just be light work for what was going on in the Giants-Cubs game. Is it the 27 Yankees or the San Francisco Giants? This way that their offense had 18 runs en route to blitzing the Cubs.
6: And it started to click, I think, really about a month ago as Chapman swings, belts one out to deep left, and forget about this one. Long gone from Chapman. His second homer of the day.

0: Up to 8 RBIs for the Giants third baseman. They will not stop here in Chicago. 16-0.
1: You can hear the boos in Chicago on KMBR. 18-3 is how it finished. The Giants over the Cubs. Now, San Francisco scored 30 runs over a two-game stretch. Their most in a two-game span since 1944. Here's Matt Chapman. When you put up that kind of run production, we'll hear from him after.
2: What was in the water today? Like, I don't even know what to say based on what we just saw. Two home runs for you and seven as a team.
3: Yeah, it was a lot of fun. That was an impressive offensive game from us. I feel like we've been swinging the bats really well lately. And, sometimes, when you have a travel day yesterday to a day game today and a quick turnaround, and, that's when good things happen. So I feel like everybody dug deep today, and we had a great game. It was fun.
2: It was fun to watch.
4: It's more like what was in the coffee today, probably. I mean, it seemed like everybody was sprinting to the bar.
3: The coffee was spiked.
4: Hey, Chappie, nice game today. Fourth career Grand Slam. Career high in RBI today. Did you know that with 8? That was your career high.
3: No, I didn't. I didn't know that, but that was awesome. It was great to obviously hit that grand slam and kind of get us out in front a little bit there. And I feel like everybody kind of just kept piling it on from there. So that was a lot of fun. And it's nice for me to feel like I'm contributing. I've been feeling good lately, and been able to do my part and join in on some of this offense.
4: Yeah, how are
1: And that was Matt Chapman after the win on NBC Sports Bay Area as the Giants put up 18 runs on the Cubs. Let's get to a walk-off, a much closer game. L.A. Dodgers over the Angels.
5: Full count to payoff. Freeman lets one fly in the air to deep right center field. We're at the wall, and we're going home! Freddie Freeman with a walk-off home run in the bottom of the
1: AM 570 LA Sports. So drama in what was a low scoring game. 1-0. The Dodgers topped the Angels. Freddie Freeman, his sixth career walk-off home run. First since 2020, and that's not including some of his postseason moments. He's had some classics there. But coming up next, how the Knicks took a classic game to go up 2-0. 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
10: He was tearing it up. 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
1: The Yankees fall to the Red Sox without Aaron Judge. Mayfield says contract talks nowhere close with the Buccaneers. The Knicks survive a Game 2 thriller in San Antonio in the NBA Finals.
19: Here we go. Baseline right. Down a point. 7 seconds to go. Inbounded De'Aaron Fox. Fox has it with 20 points tonight. Fox now pass to Wemby. Wemby rises. His shot's no good. Rebound Knicks. Game's over. Lucky 13 for the Knicks. Their 13th straight win has given New York a 2-0 lead, and they're headed to Madison Square Garden for the next two in these NBA Finals.
1: Knicks up 2-0. 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Karl Anthony Towns, 21 points. Mikal Bridges and Jalen Brunson, each with 20. And a balanced effort for the Knicks to take advantage of some mistakes down the stretch from San Antonio, despite their comeback being down as many as 14 points in the fourth quarter. Victor Wembanyama does play 40 minutes, scores 29 points after having a rough first half, 11 of 21 shooting. He made two of his six threes, but a big turnover down the stretch. Stretch inside the game's final 30 seconds. A lot to talk about with this one. Mark Kestenscher, Doris Burke, PJ Carlissimo, they had the call on ESPN Radio, and here is their breakdown.
19: Chris, thank you very much. The San Antonio Spurs, try as they might, down 14, rallied, but could not vanquish the New York Knicks. Jalen Brunson, a free throw late. And Doris Burke, the Knicks defense held on as Wemby missed at the end, and the Knicks have taken two in San Antonio to open the NBA Finals.
20: Heartbreaking losses if you're the San Antonio Spurs, because you led game one and game two. You had a lead in the final 2 minutes, and you coughed it up. And how about Jalen Brunson, who has shot it abysmally, but he scores the final 5 points for the New York Knicks. PJ, they don't call him Captain Clutch for nothing, but he owes a lot to Karl Anthony Towns and Mikal Bridges, who was so dynamic in the 3:19 remaining in the third when Brunson and Kat check out, and they needed somebody to command the offense, and that was Mikal Bridges.
21: Yeah, Mikal Bridges was unbelievable. Early on, it was Karl Anthony Towns that carried them when they were struggling. He kept them in the game, got them a lead, actually. He was magnificent. But Mikal Bridges came alive. I still picture that assist that Karl Anthony Towns got. He was underneath the basket, kind of surrounded. He kicked it out to Mikal Bridges, and he made a three with the shot clock on his back, and that just got him going. made three straight threes. He played with so much confidence in the second half when Jalen Brunson was continuing to struggle. The bench, again, for the Knicks was really big. They made shot after shot.

0: Landry Shamet's been ridiculous. I mean, to say he's coming off the bench, they also put him in for defense at the end of the game. He does such a good job for that team. But great grit by both teams. A lot of players just really worked their butts off the entire game. And it turned out the way it should have. It came down to the last shot of the game. San Antonio's going to take that shot anytime. It was a good jump shot. I'm going to call it like a 19-foot jump shot for Victor Wembanyama off a pick and roll. De'Aaron Fox made the right read, kicked it to Wemby, and I want to say wide open, but a good, solid, open look. Didn't go.
1: It's a lot to take, too, Kest.
2: I was going to say, we know what New York's going to be like at home now of 2-0. Wemby was very vociferous with about 6 minutes to go in their huddle.
1: Yeah.
2: He led them back in it. Three tough possessions down the stretch, missed a shot in the corner, had an unfortunate turnover on an outlet pass and a foul that ends up putting Brunson at the line for the difference, and then had a chance for the game winner.
0: They had the ball in their hands, chance to control the game, not necessarily to win it, but complete control of the game. Dylan Harper, again, a lot of people said Mitch Johnson needs to play Dylan Harper more in the fourth quarter. He did again, and Dylan Harper stepped up and played really well.
1: And I agree with PJ. You know, at the end of our broadcast, he said, Spurs aren't going anywhere. They didn't blink Game 7 on the road against Oklahoma City Thunder. I think their pressure is getting to Jalen Brunson. Brunson finished a 7-for-25 after a 12-for-31. So their pressure's taken a toll. They limited the Knicks again. Second game in a row, a team that's been number one in points, field goal, three-point percentage, number one in efficiency. They held them to 105 again.
2: It's been 43 days since the Knicks' last loss, and they've now won 13 straight, and they're going to take home a 2-0 lead in the series.
0: 13 straight playoff games.
2: Playoff win is different, right?
0: Most of them by double digits, not tonight. And again, Kesty, we talked about it early, came back to bite them. San Antonio Spurs, you can always point to a lot of different stats. That free throw line really hurt San Antonio.
2: Eight misses at the free throw line.
0: I mean, you know, you're trying to win a must-win game in your own building, second game in the NBA Finals. You can't shoot 70% from the free throw line.
2: We're headed to New York, and it's a virtual must-win for the San Antonio Spurs. Down 2-0. The Knicks take the first two of the series on the road. Only the third team in Finals history to do that. Final score, Knicks 105, San Antonio 104. For PJ Carlesimo, Doris Burke, I'm Mark Kestisher, right here on your home for the 2026 NBA Finals, ESPN Radio and the ESPN app. Let's go back to Chris Lewis in the studio.
3: Hey, thanks so much. It just bears repeating. The only thing that's more striking than how well the Knicks are playing throughout these playoffs is how much their fans have just taken over opposing venues. You can just hear it in the background there. The Knicks fans just having a party. But a great call for a great game by our crew, Mark Kestisher, Doris Burke, and PJ Carlesimo. Jalen Brunson, okay, maybe not as loud of a fourth quarter as he had in game one. And hey, his field goal percentage has not been strong two games in, but it is two Knicks wins. And he was on ESPN Radio after the game with our reporter, George Sedano.
4: Jalen, they came back. You guys were up 14. How did you guys survive this game?
5: Luck, man. But we find a way, honestly. But I got to make free throws. I got to be better. Plain and simple. But thank the Lord for my teammates, man. They always have my back, but I got to be better.
4: You said you're taking this on yourself, understandably so. You're the leader of this team. But tell me about those teammates that you talked about just now. Who stood out the most to you tonight?
5: Kat, Mikhail, OG, even everyone, not named number 11, seriously. I mean, they just did their thing.
4: Thank you for not cursing that. All right, you're up 2-0. What is the Garden going to feel like with you guys heading back there up 2-0?
5: I don't know. We're going to wait and see.
4: What do you make of the crowd that was here tonight for you guys?
5: Knicks fans are everywhere, man. I mean, they make their presence felt wherever we go. I mean, there's nobody like them.
4: Jalen, congratulations and thank you, man.
5: Thank you. Appreciate it.
3: You can just hear it in his answers. Jalen Brunson, just a different level of locked in right now. He's not giving you any more than he needs to on any one of those answers. But he scored 20 points in the game. The game high in scoring, though, was Victor Wembanyama. Despite his slow first half, he finished with 29 points. After the game, he talked about, number one, the final possessions of the game, including some mistakes on his part.
6: I'm still very blurry, and that's the whole problem. You know, I need to have more poise, more control over the game. I'm not going to go through the whole possessions, but that's the general image.
3: All right, so blurry, that was an interesting word choice that he had, and that's one of the things that we've liked about Wembanyama throughout the 3 years we've seen him, his thoughtfulness and his answers here. So a follow-up about that blurriness.
7: In terms of being blurry, you said things were blurry. Was that just the last three possessions, or was that sort of the issue all night?
6: I would say the last three possessions. I think we need to put ourselves in better conditions. We're digging ourselves a hole. That's been the theme so far.
3: So we'll finish it up with Victor Wembanyama at the podium with, again, because his answers are really thoughtful and almost different than you hear from an athlete at this stage, is how you manage the emotional highs and lows throughout the playoffs.
6: We need to never get too high, never get too low. Personally, I think I could have been better in recovering from the high of the conference finals. But, I mean, here we are. We can't change the past now. We have to. We're already focused on game three.
3: See, that's what I was talking about. Very rarely do you hear somebody say, okay, we maybe should have handled how we came off of the prior series better. That's in the past, and they'll look forward, but just the ability to think back and look back and admit maybe that you didn't have the right mentality or you could have been better with it is something that you don't get from many NBA superstars. But his team is down 2-0 as the series shifts back to New York. 105-104, Knicks win by 1 point in game two. This is SportsCenter All Night. Chris Lewis here on ESPN Radio. Let's take it to the NFL, where Baker Mayfield took the microphone for the first time this offseason, made some headlines by updating us on his contract extension negotiations with the Bucs.
8: Contract stuff, it's happening, starting, the talks and whatnot, but not anywhere close to what, you know, we were thinking. So would love to be here long term, and as of right now, that's not exactly the case, but I'm under contract for 2026, and the guys in that locker room, the staff know that I'm still going to be me. I'm still going to do everything I can to help this team win a Super Bowl, and that's, to me, that's the priority. Everything else will take care of itself. Obviously, yes, I would love to have a long-term deal done, but they know my deadline is as soon as training camp starts. We're not doing any contract stuff. It's all ball, so it's not up to me when that gets done by, but so hopefully before that. If not, then it's still going to have a good year.
3: Not anywhere close is the headline that comes out of that, and having a firm deadline on when we will negotiate and then when we will no longer negotiate, again, is something that is interesting on that answer from Baker Mayfield. Now, he's entering the third year of his 3-year contract that he signed in 2024, averaging about over $33 million per season, which is 16th in the league in terms of quarterback pay, so really below the middle of the pack in starters. His numbers were down last year compared to the season before. He threw for over 3,600 yards, 26 touchdowns last season. Here's ESPN reporter Jeremy Fowler on SportsCenter.
9: Yeah, B, the conversation is pretty simple. 11 different quarterbacks in the NFL make at least $50 million a year. Mayfield can make the argument that he's better than at least a few of them, so he's going to need a significant raise. Now, I've asked around, and I'm sensing that Tampa is not overly worried about this right now because they have the next 6 weeks before training camp to potentially hash this out. They see Mayfield in their long-term plans. This hasn't been an ugly negotiation. From my sense, it's still relatively fresh and new, so it's not like they've been talking for months and hit an impasse. They just have to make some progress based on the initial talks. Bucks are dedicated to try to do this, and my sense is Mayfield won't hold out. You heard him there. He sounds like a guy who's going to be at camp regardless and try to put up big numbers in 2026.
3: Let's continue with quarterback extensions, and how about CJ Stroud?
9: I have talked to some people around the league who believe that Stroud is prepared to play this out in his fourth year as well. What's interesting is Houston is typically very aggressive in trying to re-sign their veterans and get them to extensions. That's happened with defensive players. That has not happened with Stroud. So that could be a tell that nothing's going to happen unless talks perk up here. But Stroud's in a situation where he can take the best deal he can get from Houston this summer, or he can try to play it out and get to those really big numbers because he's shown, especially in year one, what he can do.
3: Meanwhile, the Bears, they look to be one step closer to leaving Illinois. The Bears' board of directors voted Thursday to advance their stadium development in Hammond, Indiana. The Bears' current lease at Soldier Field, the stadium where they play, it's owned by the city of Chicago. It runs through 2033. Tom Pelissero joined the Rich Eisen show, and he was asked whether the Bears are really looking to move out of Chicago.
10: Yes, this is real, but nothing is done at this point. There is still the possibility that this could pivot back to Arlington Hills, Arlington Heights. This is part of a fluid situation, but this is a significant step. It is a major step in the course of their process. They are effectively saying, we've done all the research. We've evaluated all the possibilities. We intend to go to Hammond, Indiana. Still legally, some steps in that process here. But at this point, in the Bears' minds, that is where their focus lies.
3: Well, from a team that right now plays in Chicago to a team that we know will always play in Chicago, at least we believe so. Tune in to baseball action later today. 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Coverage begins 1:30 p.m. Eastern on ESPN Radio and the ESPN app. Let's get to a baseball highlight. Mets Padres. And the Mets play much better ball lately on 880 ESPN New York.
11: 2-0. Terence sends a high fly ball to center. Merrill back onto the track. He's at the wall, and it's gone. Luis Terence dominating tonight. His second extra base hit. It's a two-run home run to straightaway center. And the Mets have a 4-0 lead in the top of the fifth.
3: They blanked the Padres 5-0. They've won 6 of 8. Padres have dropped 6 in a row. A couple other notable scores. Phillies beat the White Sox 8-6. Braves double the Pirates 6-3. And the Tigers blast past the Mariners 7-3. Coming up next here on SportsCenter All Night, we shift to the WNBA, where it's a throwback night for one of the league greats. 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
5: WNBA trio of games on a Friday night. Let's start in Chicago. Somehow has been a theme on this show, that city, the Windy City. The Sky, Skylar Diggins, her first year with the team, the former standout from Notre Dame, now playing closer to where she played her college ball, took on the Connecticut Sun towards the bottom of the standings of the WNBA here in the early part of the season. And Diggins, a throwback performance on Ion.
6: Diggins to Cardoso. They're giving her all kinds of space. She has not attempted a three-point shot this season. Cloud. Diggins, five to shoot. Diggins driving. Diggins sneaks past. Sky Tigg with one of the biggest shots of the night.
5: Skylar Diggins for the Sky, 85-80. They top the Sun, and Diggins scores 24 points, a season high, four assists, her 125th career game in which she scored at least 20 points. Let's go to the Wings Sparks contest, and for the Wings, Arike Ogunbowale, another excellent performance.
7: Becker, and a defense by the home crowd. 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Ogunbowale, three to shoot, poked away from behind. Ogunbowale to beat the buzzer. No, gets her own rebound and put back. 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
5: 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Mercury finished the Fire 78-72, and that's your trio of games of the WNBA. 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
5: In Detroit, the Tigers defeated the Mariners, and Spencer Torkelson's two-run home run put them up for good. 97-1, the ticket has the call.
10: The 1-2, swinging the fly ball, left field. This one's deep. Got a chance. Goodbye! Kept throwing the slider and hung one, and Spencer Torkelson did not miss. Ninth of the year. 7-3 Tigers in the eighth.
4: Number four.
5: The Giants won big in Chicago, and they were sparked by a grand slam by Matt Chapman. KMBR has the call.
11: 1-0, he swings and drives this one out to left center. Crow Armstrong is back. He's at the track, looking up. It is another Giants grand slam. Matt Chapman joins the party.
4: Number three.
5: The Red Sox got their first win of the year over the Yankees thanks to a two-run home run by Wilson Contreras. 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
13: 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WC40 to the moon, and it is 5-2, Red Sox.
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5: Freddie Freeman sent the fans home happy in L.A. with a walk-off home run on AM 570 L.A. 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
14: Full count to payoff. Freeman lets one fly in the air to deep right center field. We're at the wall, and we're going home! Freddie Freeman with a walk-off home run in the bottom of the ninth inning.
4: Number one.
5: The Knicks go up 2-0 in the NBA Finals. And here's the final call on ESPN Radio.
15: Fox has it with 20 points tonight. Fox now pass to Wemby. Wemby rises. His shot's no good. Rebound Knicks. Game's over. Lucky 13 for the Knicks. Their 13th straight win has given New York a 2-0 lead. And they're headed to Madison Square Garden for the next two in these NBA Finals.
5: Whenever you have a game in the NBA Finals or any kind of finals that goes down to literally the last possession, you get a good one. And that one was fun. Spurs were down 14 in the fourth. They come back. They take the lead. Brunson hits a fadeaway to tie it. The turnover down the stretch of the game where Wembanyama threw it to Castle, who wasn't looking. Brunson stole it, got fouled, hit the free throw, go out in front. He just heard the play to end the game. Knicks up 2-0. Mike Brown, head coach for the Knicks, he was proud of his team after the game.
16: Our guys just kept fighting. They kept fighting. And the one thing I told them that, you know, you work on connectivity throughout the course of the year for moments like these. And no matter what run they went on, no matter at what time of the game, our guys just kept uplifting one another. Not just the guys on the floor, but the guys on the bench. They just kept uplifting one another throughout the course of San Antonio's runs. So that connectivity that we started with, had during the season, and continue to have now, paid huge dividends for our group.
5: And Mike Brown, you just think about the different runs of teams that he's taken to the finals. He was an assistant for the Spurs during their runs. He was an assistant for the Golden State Warriors during their stretch of consecutive finals appearances, including getting a stretch as the interim coach, or the acting coach is probably the better way to phrase it, during one of those runs. And not to mention the head coach of the Cavs, now the head coach of the Knicks, and they are 2 games away from the NBA Finals victory, and they have 2 at home. You know, the Garden is just going to be absolutely insane coming up. But coming up next, you can hear those Knick chants from across the country. How did they do it this time? This is SportsCenter All Night on ESPN Radio.
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1: We are on Sports Unite here on ESPN Radio, ESPN2. 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What a day yesterday in the NFL. Man, oh man. Myles Garrett is a Ram. Jared Verse with a lot of picks going to Cleveland. And the trade we all expected to happen has finally happened as New England has traded their 28th first, their 27th fifth for Eagles wide receiver A.J. Brown, who's already in the building in New England. Check out Adam Schefter's social media as the Patriots put it out there already that A.J. Brown is there. So shout out to A.J. Brown getting there early today at Patriots the facility. And he's walking into the building. We're showing it here on ESPN2 in his white jumpsuit with the hoodie and the nice backpack, et cetera, et cetera. What?
2: When you go on a trip.
1: That's my outfit.
2: Oh, is it?
1: Well, not as cool as his. But
2: that's your travel outfit?
1: Like an outfit like that, yeah.
2: Oh, that's not where I was going. But you know how a lot of times you pack in advance and then you're just sitting there waiting for the time that you call the car to go to the airport?
3: Yeah.
2: How early do we think A.J. Brown was packed? Was he just waiting for the word from his agent? Like, okay.
3: He was packed so early that he forgot what was actually in the bag.
2: He forgot what fits he packed.
3: No question about it.
1: Any chance he lived in Foxborough during the season last year and just commuted?
3: He might have had his stuff packed by the bye week in 2025.
2: There you go.
3: Yeah.
2: He's been packed for a while.
1: All right, so then let's talk about it in terms of the team he's leaving first. This is a big moment for a Super Bowl champion, a two-time Super Bowl, appeared in the Super Bowl twice in Jalen Hurts. How much pressure now is on Hurts that AJ is gone?
3: Well, you're talking about a third of the passing offense leaving town. Over the last four seasons, no receiver represents a greater percentage of his team's passing offense than A.J. Brown does. Since 2022, he represents 33% of the team's receiving yards. That's higher than Puka Nacua, that's higher than Justin Jefferson, that's higher than CeeDee Lamb. So when you ask the question, well, how hard is it going to be, or how much pressure is going to be on Jalen Hurts? It's going to be a ton of pressure. Now, the Eagles have done their damnedest to try to offset the loss of the talent. They brought in Dontayvion Wicks, shout out to UVA. They brought in Hollywood Brown. They drafted Mekhi Lemon. Like they continue to bring in receiving help to try to mitigate the loss of A.J. Brown. But it got to a point where the relationship became untenable, it became toxic for the locker room, and they had to move on. Now, we'll never know what happens. Brandon Graham tipped us off that something did take place once upon a time that apparently made the relationship irreparable. And so the organization, with no surprise, sided with the quarterback.
2: Mm-hmm.
3: But when that happens, when the organization decides to back the quarterback in what has become a very public dispute between star players, said quarterback better damn well deliver. And so, yeah, there's a lot of pressure on Jalen Hurts coming into this season because you're moving on from what will be remembered as one of the most productive receivers in Philadelphia Eagles team history.
2: He's an elite player. And when you remove him from the equation and you remove the fracture or the drama or the talking points from the equation, we shift our focus. And now it is going more on Jalen Hurts, not like a quarterback, especially one like Jalen Hurts with Philly doesn't always have that surrounding him anyway. But now the spotlight is definitely on him in a more significant way. You remove A.J. Brown, a guy who you've had the highest amount of success with winning a Super Bowl, from this offense. While you did stock the cupboard, you once again have a new offensive coordinator in Sean Mannion. What's it going to look like? And how much more do we need to see from Jalen Hurts in order for the Eagles to get back to where they need to be? And then when you think about the shifting landscape now of the NFC as a whole, do they have what it takes without A.J. Brown to compete with the likes of the Rams, who just went out and got Myles Garrett? It's going to be interesting to see what happens with Philly this year.
1: So a couple questions for Philly that really popped up to me.
2: What?
3: No, because I think the Myles Garrett trade raises the stakes for everybody in the NFC.
2: Everybody.
3: I mean, listen, how much pressure does the Myles Garrett trade put on one of these teams in the NFC to try to make a move on Max Crosby?
2: Could the Eagles be in that mix?
3: Exactly. Who are the other players that are available to be had via trade prior to the season starting that could be added to an NFC contender to help them stay on par with the odds-on favorite to win the Super Bowl this year in L.A.?
1: So that's exactly where my mind went. I kept looking at this deal. There's multiple parts of it for the Eagles, obviously, right? There's all of the drama that everyone said was not drama, that Eagles fans, like the Browns fans, said, oh, it's fine. And we kept saying during the season, he's gone. I think at one point I actually said, I think he's already on the Patriots. So seriously, because of all the Vrabel rumors and stuff, not that I knew anything, but it was just all the connections, right? And now I go to the place of, are they actually done at the wide receiver position? Like, why didn't they slip Kayshon Boutte in there? I was confused about that. I thought he was going to be in the deal. But now I also look at Tyreek Hill, Steph Diggs, all these guys, Brandon Ayuk that could be out there, Deebo Samuel. Are they going to dip their toe in that water? And then I also go to the place of, can Howie Roseman, arguably the best general manager in the league, although I think there's now a big, we've got to put Les Snead in there. Les Snead has to be
2: in
1: there.
2: He was always in
1: with John Schneider and Howie Roseman, Schneider in Seattle. Can he just sit on a 28 first? Extra 28 first? CC, can he just sit on that? With what you just said about the Rams and the defending champs in the NFC West and this division of the NFC East all getting better seemingly around them, can he just sit on that?
3: Well, he never does.
1: So, but would he use it now is what I'm saying.
3: He always does.
1: Okay, so is Max Crosby the target?
3: They traded for Jalen Phillips last year during the season. Like, they always...
2: It's going to burn a hole in his pocket.
3: They always go out and they add to the roster. They might not be a first-round pick, but they make a savvy move to add an impact player.
1: So, yeah. Would you give up, if you were the Philadelphia Eagles, would you give up the extra 28 first from New England for Max Crosby right now?
3: Hold on, you're saying one first-round pick?
1: Yeah, I don't think you're going to get two anymore. Because I think that price has dropped.
3: No, I don't think it's going to be more than a first-round pick.
1: Would you give up a first-round pick plus, not an additional first-round pick?
3: So a second, and something else? Sure.
1: He's worth that much now with all the injuries?
3: If the medical checks out, sure.
1: And that's would you do that if you're the Raiders?
3: That if is doing God's work, but
1: right. Would you do it if you're the Raiders?
3: If you're the Raiders and you're resetting your franchise around Fernando Mendoza, absolutely.
1: So as we sit here on June 2nd, 2026, the day after the A.J. Brown trade is official, your expectation is at some point Howie Roseman, before the season, or at least by the deadline, uses the extra ammo.
3: I would say by the deadline. I wouldn't say before the season starts. By the deadline. They're going to have to buy themselves time and quite frankly, nobody knows the physical condition of Max Crosby except for the Raiders and Max's team. So that's a situation that you're going to have to monitor and see how he heals up, how things progress as we get closer to the training camp and then potentially beyond that point. And you want to make that type of decision with the utmost clarity because that becomes a defining moment for your franchise. So I do believe Max Crosby will still be on the move at some point this year. Remember, just like the Cleveland Browns said, we're not trading Myles Garrett. The Las Vegas Raiders said, oh, we're not trading Max Crosby after you tried to trade him to the Ravens for two firsts. Oh, we're not trading Max Crosby. These NFL teams don't believe what you hear.
2: A.J. Brown is a member of the Philadelphia Eagles.
1: They didn't lie.
2: They didn't lie, but they certainly didn't say, yeah, we're exploring our options.
1: But do you give the Eagles credit on that? Because all the CC just mentioned all these other teams. Oh no, he's not going anywhere. Come on, everything actions over words.
3: Give me a break. I don't care about sports live.
2: Yeah, it's,
1: but the Eagles
2: it's
1: didn't
2: part of the job
3: for the course.
2: Yeah, isn't it part of the job if you're a general manager to have sports lives because you can't tip your hand?
1: So very quickly then on this, did the Eagles make the right move yesterday?
2: Yes.
1: CC,
2: if the situation is untenable, they need to make a move while they can.
1: And you have to align with the quarterback.
3: You're asking me if they made the right move. I don't know. That is me honestly speaking. I don't know.
1: Jalen Hurts.
3: It depends on how good you think Jalen Hurts is going to be.
1: I think they made the right move because I think he's going to be great. I'll pick him right now for MVP. I'll do it. Yeah,
3: boy,
1: right
3: you are on one today. You got MVP. So many hot takes.
2: Two days
3: today.
2: In a row.
1: Yeah.
3: My goodness.
2: Wemby has more pressure on him than the Knicks to get it done. Jalen Hurts, MVP, back to back. You are in...
1: Why not?
2: Mid-season NFL form right now.
1: It's going to be an extreme year. It's either going to be MVP or they're going to be drafted in the first round next year looking for a quarterback.
2: What are you going to put on it? What are you willing to wager?
1: My face, my words, the social media destruction that's about to happen.
4: Those are the only two options. MVP or first round pick.
5: And you literally told us, you know, it's not about, you know, being right or not. It's about, like, providing the right information. So which one? No, there has to be some stakes to this.
2: No, we quite literally have a jar called the bad take jar. Okay? If this turns out to be a bad take, you got to pay up.
1: So what's
2: how much?
1: The normal?
2: CC, what are the stakes?
1: The normal is $1 to $10. I'll put $20
3: no,
1: in.
3: No. Smalls had to give up, what, $87?
2: $87 for Travis Kelce and the Chiefs winning the Super Bowl.
1: I think he absolutely could win.
2: You said it with your chest now, Ev. Back it up with some funds.
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8: 1 second left. The Cavs are down 2. Will they be down 0-2? Williams holds. Looks the pass. Gets it to James. Here's a 3 for the win. Oh, it is good.
0: And we're just getting started. The NBA is on ESPN Radio. 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
25: 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And don't forget about us on ESPN Plus. We're less than, a little bit more than 54 hours away from Game 1 of the NBA Finals. Game 1 taking place in San Antonio as the Spurs will host the New York Knicks in Game 1 of the NBA Finals. And for the first time, Inside the NBA will be a part of the coverage pre and post game, which means Shaquille O'Neal, Kenny Smith, Ernie Johnson, and of course, Charles Barkley. And gracious with his time at the Hall of Fame, Charles Barkley, getting us ready for the NBA Finals as he joins us here in Freddie and Harry. Before I get all started with that, Charles Barkley, Mr. Barkley, what is it going to be like being a part of the NBA Finals coverage as a broadcaster for you for your first time?
26: It's going to be awesome. I can't wait. It's my first time doing, obviously, it's all our first time doing the finals. And to be honest with you, it's kind of like, Fred, it's like a perfect storm. We get the New York Knicks, which is crazy. And we get a guy who actually owns a whole country in Victor Wembanyama. So, like, for us to get this, it really is. I'm being honest. It's like a perfect storm. So I cannot wait. I'm excited. And listen, you New Yorkers, man, they're a pain in the ass. Y'all know that. But I got to tell you something, man. We hadn't been to an important game in New York until last year, and that was a conference finals. And it is one of the most

0: most incredible environments that I've ever been to. But now I can't even imagine how crazy it's going to be for the finals. So, man, I cannot wait.
1: Speaking of the New York Knicks, when you look at Carl Anthony Towns and the way he's been able to play throughout this playoffs and Jalen Brunson, you have that 1A and 1B. When you look at the San Antonio Spurs, they don't have a 1A and 1B, but they do have guys that collectively do.

0: You know, last year, number one, Tibbs didn't play anybody, but their bench is good, man. Their bench is good. And the Spurs and OKC, they're the two deepest teams in the league. But the one thing, the Knicks, their players on the bench, they're not as good as OKC or the Spurs. But what they do is they can give those guys a blow, man. You need a blow, especially when these games start stacking up every other day. When you're playing against a really good player that's really, and they got the great depth. So, man, I think it's going to be a heck of a series, and I can't wait.
1: We can't wait either, because Charles Barkley, Basketball Hall of Fame, will be part of the coverage, part of Inside the NBA, joining us on Freddie and Harry on ESPN Radio, the ESPN app, and ESPN Plus. And staying with Karl-Anthony Towns, you guys definitely let him know exactly why he should have been playing better. We've been able to see that. How much do players really pay attention to what you guys say, because they respect you and Shaq and Kenny and Ernie so much? And I got that sense of Karl-Anthony Towns. You guys said, you need to be better than what you have been. And it seems to me, Charles, that he took that to heart and has really been able to play that kind of way we've seen from the latter part of the regular season and definitely in the playoffs for the New York Knicks.
0: Freddie, I tell all these guys, it's the same thing with Victor Wembanyama. Every time he starts out, it really don't help the Spurs. It doesn't do you any good to be tall if you're going to just stand out there and jack up jumpers.
1: Mm-hmm.
0: And Karl-Anthony Towns, who's a heck of a player, we're like, yo, man. Because if you go back and look at the Cleveland series, there's a couple of times they had James Harden guarding him. I'm like, dude, it don't do you any good to stand out way on the floor if they go left. First of all, he can't stop you in the post, but also you can get offensive rebounds. When the Spurs are at their best, you know, I hear these guys on TV talking about Victor was getting tired. Victor wasn't getting tired. I have no idea what's going on with the Spurs. Some games, they only do this when they get down.
1: Right.
0: They go away from Victor and don't start the game giving him the ball. If I was Coach Johnson, I'd say, hey, because you go back, okay, that series was tied 2-2. They come out in game five. Victor don't take a shot until 3 minutes to go in the first quarter. And everybody gets on TV and said, man, Victor didn't do anything. Victor was tired. Victor was pissed. I'm like, why are you guys just jacking up jumpers and not giving me the ball? He wasn't tired in game six because they gave him the ball to start the game. And he definitely, and he didn't play great in game seven. He played good. But the one weakness of the Spurs, in my opinion, like sometimes them guys, they get jump shooting happy. Oh, man, the first five plays of the game, we're going to Victor three times. You guys going to have to play off Victor. Victor don't need to play off you guys. And that's the one thing when I watch the Spurs play at different times, they get jump shooting happy. No, we getting this ball to Victor to start the game. Because what happened, if you actually look at the game, he gets off to a good start. It flexes into his defense. He's more active. He's more involved. You guys know.
1: Mm-hmm.
0: Harry, you, especially as a wide receiver, you know when you get going early, man, you be blocking. You be like, I'm ready to go. If you run out there for two, you go out there, if you don't get no pass until the second quarter, you're like, man, I'm gonna go through my motions on my pass route. But if you throw a couple passes early, you say you get a couple passes early, I'm like, no, I'm going to block it everything. So that's the one thing that drives me crazy about the Spurs. Some game, but they only do it when they get down. Because Victor played was great in game one. They didn't give it to him in game two. They didn't give it to him in game three. Game four is when he had another good game. And I'm like, uh-oh, they realize now they did get a ball to Victor. And then, like I say, in game five, I says, man, Victor didn't get his first shot to 3 minutes ago in the first quarter, and OKC won. But after that, they're like, yeah, we probably start getting the ball to Victor. Because what that does is it'll free all those other guys up for jump shots later, which they started making those jumpers in game seven. But if they don't start their offense with Victor, he's not the same defender. But, man, it's going to be – I'm looking forward to it.
2: Chuck, I'm glad you said everything that you just said, because I can't remember which game it was, but I remember they came out of halftime. And it was a good while before Victor Wembanyama. It's like everyone on the court didn't realize that Victor Wembanyama was the main attraction. And everybody was shooting shots except Victor Wembanyama. And you get to a point in the game, and this is what I don't want to happen for the San Antonio Spurs, right? Because I call it having

0: basketball IQ. When you get to certain moments in a basketball game, I don't need you to think. I need you to know who needs to get the basketball. When the game is on the line and it's crunch time and it's certain pivotal moments that we feel like can determine the outcome of a game, Victor Wembanyama has to have the basketball. So I'm glad you stated that. The next thing I want to ask you, recently you had Becky Hammon doubling down on her Jalen Brunson take, talking about that he is too short to win an NBA championship as the 1A player. You also had Draymond Green commenting on that as well. What are your thoughts on a guy like Jalen Brunson, who's about 6'1", leading the New York Knicks to an NBA Finals and hoisting up that Larry O'Brien trophy?
1: Yeah, Harry, I guess they never heard of Isaiah Thomas, who won back-to-back championship. Mm-hmm. I think Jalen's bigger than Isaiah. I guess they never heard of Isaiah Thomas and Steph Curry. Like, Steph is the greatest shooter ever, but Isaiah Thomas won back-to-back championships. So the notion that your best player can't be the best player win you a championship, I don't believe that at all. Listen, if those guys around Jalen Brunson keep playing well, the Knicks are going to win the championship, because Big Cat has played great. Think about it. 2 weeks ago, going back to the Atlanta series, I know that hurt you, Harry, but you'll get over it. think about it. We were talking about OG would have been the MVP for the Knicks. That's how great he was playing. And now you got Mikal Bridges, who's really out there playing well. But, man, if all those Jalen Brunson is the reason he's the reason Knicks are going to the finals. That's going to go down as one of the great free agent signings in basketball history. I'm not trying to compare him to what LeBron and these other guys have done. But let me tell you this. What Jalen Brunson has done for the New York Knicks, they were irrelevant until they signed him. And now... let's get one thing straight. Myself, Harry, Freddie, there's not a single person in basketball lore thought Jalen Brunson was going to be this damn good.
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3: Jadarian Price, who was drafted by Seattle at the end of the first round, I don't think he had any career starts at Notre Dame, and I was wondering, have we had a first-round pick without any career starts? 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
7: The general manager of the Los Angeles Rams, Les Snead, is here on the program again. How are you, Les? Good to see you.
8: I'm good. How about y'all? Sorry to disrupt your show on Monday.
7: No, sure you had by the way. Oh, my God.
8: Great lineup, great, you know.
7: No. That was a great disruption.
9: Great, yeah. Could have been better.
7: You. I'm going full De Niro analyze this on you. You know what?
8: Somebody sent me that GIF.
7: Did they really?
8: Someone sent me that GIF, so.
7: Okay.
8: There you go. Second time I've been De Niro. That'll be a first. I can retire now.
7: I've got my eyes on you, Les. So, when did you know this was going down for real? For real, real. Where you're like, okay, I think this is happening. From Myles Garrett.
8: I think when we first reached out, when they adjusted his contract, it was a no. It's been a no. I can see why it's a no. I think I've said it a lot. Myles is going to be on the Cleveland Browns Mount Rushmore when this is all said and done. And I think the Browns felt like he'd be better in a Browns uniform than a Rams uniform. So, but was persistent in reaching out, knocking on Andrew's door, or at least calling him, blowing him up, texting him, things like that. And, you know, somewhere along the way, between that March, that first March and into May, and a little bit right before the draft, because we started talking about draft compensation and things like that, I would say that, like, wow, this could be a possibility. This opportunity actually could be a possibility. And again, we just kept knocking, kept working to try to seize that opportunity.
7: Is it true you've been knocking on the Cleveland Browns door for Myles Garrett as far back as the year you were defending the Super Bowl championship?
8: You know, it's interesting. I saw the Jordan Rodrigue article, or someone mentioned, we tried in 22, and I'm like, wow, did we? But here's what I do. I do remember that, because that was post-Super Bowl. Von Miller was a free agent and left for Buffalo.
7: Right.
8: So I do know that we were working to try to replace Von, and that was a call that we did make. But, I had to go back to my journal.
7: Yes.
8: To see if that was correct or not.
7: Yeah, we had Albert Breer, Sports Illustrated, on the show yesterday. He dropped that nugget. We're like, what? Since 2022, you've been pursuing this, whale of a defender here, man, and pass rusher. And another thing I would just want to ask, breadcrumb-wise as well, is of all the teams to propose a rule in this year's annual meeting that teams should be allowed to trade first-round picks up to 5 years in advance would be the Cleveland Browns. And of all the teams to potentially chime in and support it, as we noticed, our friend Kevin Demoff, the president of the Rams, tweeted out in response to Adam Schefter talking about more trades than ever during the new league year, how great the Cleveland proposal is to be able to trade more draft choices. Were you already in talks at this point in time? Was this Myles Garrett potentially related because you might not want to cough up Jared Verse because he's that good in a trade?
8: Yeah, that's a boy. I'm trying to think. Did they adjust the contract before the league meetings. I'd have to go to the journal to do that. Here's what I do think in that. If you know Cleveland, if you know Andrew, you know their outfit. They're a very creative outfit. I think Kevin being, let's call it a CEO of Kroenke Sports now, yes, and having some of that basketball and hockey DNA and his, let's call it leaking into his system. I think he's, Kevin's always been one to go, okay, that might be something to support. I don't think it was just specific for Myles Garrett. I think that's Cleveland being who they are, creative, innovative. Kevin taking a little bit of what's going on in some of the other sports is, hey, maybe this is a way the NFL could go.
7: Okay. And if,
8: at the end of the day, though, that one got shot down pretty good.
7: Yes, it did. Yes,
8: I don't even think we took it to the table in the end.
7: That's correct. It never even made it to the membership, as they as we call it. And then last time you were on this program was right at the draft, when everybody here in this town was lit up about the fact that you chose Ty Simpson 13th overall instead of getting Matthew Stafford something right now with that pick to win this year. Was the Myles Garrett trade real enough at that point in time for you to say, if we get our quarterback of the future here now, then there's more picks to F, if you will, for Myles? Less was that
8: I can't
7: part
8: say
7: of it?
8: It was more real at that time to be, and that was something we did discuss internally, but I would still put it, Rich, at questionable right around the draft. So you were going to have to, right, we were going to have to go through the draft with the possibility that this is just questionable, but it was more than doubtful. So, but it wasn't probable, but it was questionable. So it's something, you work through a lot of scenarios with the draft when you're going through it. And that was definitely one of them that we did discuss.
7: Okay. So, but I'm just trying to see how far in advance things happen and how many dimensions of chess you play here, Les. You know what I mean? Like, cause it all connects. This all connects.
8: It's definitely, it's all interconnected. The offseason was intentional. We came into it. What can we do to add to the defense to in this offseason? And it started with the Trent McDuffie trade and then Salen signing his co-pilot, his partner in Kansas City, Jalen Watson. But this was an opportunity, and sometimes a friend of ours, Annie Duke, who is more poker than chess, yes, she's always said, you know what? Football's more poker to me, because you know what? Chess, there's a finite amount of moves. I guess you'd call it the ecosystem is pretty strict and structured, and there's a perfect move. And sometimes in poker, there's an element of random luck or just randomness that occurs on a draw you may get. And that's essentially what the Myles Garrett situation was, because we didn't think that was a possibility, but it became an opportunity. Something you probably, if you go into the offseason and say, hey, the thing we have to do is trade for Myles Garrett, it's probably more fantasy football than reality.
7: Well, so I guess in that respect, because I've been on Andy Duke's podcast with you. We were co-guests on her podcast together a couple of years ago. So I guess you didn't flop.
8: I do remember that.
7: I do.
8: Okay, let's go.
7: I you didn't flop Myles. You didn't river him. You might have turned him. Mm-hmm. You know what I mean? And the turn comes right after the June 1st deadline, where the rest of the division or league conference doesn't have a chance to use the draft to make up for it. Is that part of this equation for you?
8: That's definitely part of it. Also part of it, there's so many variables in this. I know Cleveland preferred, if they were going to move Myles, is to do it post June 1, so they could spread. It really helps their cap situation in the immediate 2026 season by doing that. So that was a variable as well. But I think it was a complicated situation, because having this blueprint, having this vision, let's try to trade for Myles. And even if Cleveland thought in the end there's a possibility, right, this could be a win-win, actually agreeing to the compensation is always the complicated part of the equation, because like you say, you can really want something, but it might just be too expensive, right? We've all lived through that. We've all lived through that, probably buying real estate in Los Angeles.
7: which Miles is now going to do, although he spends a lot of time out here. Susie and I saw him at a UCLA women's hoops game, in the wintertime, and he spends a lot of time here. Now he's going to work here, Les Snead here on the Rich Eisen Show. Last time we
8: it
7: had
8: is
7: you
8: a
7: on,
8: positive that is that his significant other.
7: That's correct. That's true too.
8: Is a Los Angeles resident and born here. So
7: this all works. It all works on all fronts. Last time you were on, we were talking about Mr. Grumpy, who wasn't grumpy at all yesterday in a press conference, and I know you like to keep the emotion out of things. Les, at any point during this press conference yesterday, did you look to your left and see there's Myles Garrett being introduced with your head coach Sean McVay and think to yourself, how the hell did I pull this off? Did that happen at any point in time yesterday?
8: I can't say this. And maybe the press conference was a little anticlimactic in terms of it was finally here. I do think when this situation flipped from a possibility to, okay, there's a good chance we could pull this off. I think at that moment during the process where you go, wow, the opportunity to acquire the reigning defensive MVP and acquire him to be a teammate with the reigning, it's called MVP of the league.
7: Yes.
8: And then just the team that we have. And again, here's the deal. We're well aware of the window we're in with Matthew, with the team that we have. We have efficacy. There's evidence that we can contend. I always say this about evidence. Evidence is the past. The future is still the future. So we still, Kara and I have talked about this. You'll appreciate this. Mm-hmm. Double on Tondre intended. We have miles to go before we do anything.
7: That was a dookie. That wasn't somebody from Auburn who came up with that. Let's be honest. Okay.
8: Oh, yeah. She refreshed it. Oh, yeah. There is a double entendre. I can't even pronounce it, probably.
7: Look at Kara rubbing off on you, Les. Fantastic. I do love seeing it. Thanks for the time. We'll chat again soon.
8: Enjoyed it. Appreciate it.
7: Right back at you. That's Les Snead, everybody, right here on the Rich Eisen Show.
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18: 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Ian Fitzsimmons and Tanitra Batiste here with you tonight. And joining us on the show is John Kincaid, host of Kincaid and Solchunas, mornings on 97.5. The Fanatic in Philadelphia, and a big one went down today. John, what was the driving force behind A.J. Brown getting traded to New England?
19: Well, I think when somebody quits on you in the middle of games, it's best to get them playing in someone else's uniform. I think that's the best answer for you, is when somebody gives up on routes in numerous games throughout the course of the year, voices their displeasure on their Instagram like they're a 14-year-old girl, when the team is 4-0 in Tampa Bay, when the media hadn't even been let into the locker room yet. A.J. Brown orchestrated this exit. He got what he wanted. I hope he enjoys himself. And I am not going to play into any of the narratives that you're going to hear from many in the Philadelphia media.
20: What narrative are you thinking that we're going to hear from many in the Philadelphia media?
19: He was a great teammate, Ian. He was a great teammate. You're going to hear that all the time. You know what? He may be a great guy. He may be a nice person. And from the interactions that I ever had with him, I would say that would be my vote. seemed like a really nice person. But I can tell you this, especially working in media, I have worked with some nice people that I like, but working with them was freaking exhausting. And A.J. Brown is one of those people. He sucks the air out of a room. He is an energy vampire. He's a guy who managed to take the Super Bowl champions, who were 4-0, and turn the entire storyline of the season into his disgruntlement, his desire to be traded, his desire for a new location. That's not a good teammate to me. That's not somebody who embodies team. That's somebody who embodies the disease of me, and I think that defines A.J. Brown and the end of his tenure in Philadelphia.
20: All right, Kincaid, get ready to go ahead and hit this one out of the ballpark, right?
0: Yeah.
20: Here comes the BP fastball. Right down Main Street, babe. Why does Jalen Hurts take so much of the heat then?
19: Because Jalen Hurts doesn't smile like A.J. Brown. Jalen Hurts is sort of a cyborg. Jalen Hurts was trained at the feet of Nick Saban, who, you know, the media is the enemy. The media is not your friend. The media is out to get you. And I think Jalen Hurts has done just a masterful job of handling the Philadelphia media since he's been here. But he does nothing to endear himself. He doesn't play the game. He doesn't feel the need to kiss anybody's backside. I admire the hell out of it. I think it's awesome. I think it's the guy that I want leading my program. I want a guy who doesn't care about pandering to some of the local reporters or pandering to guys in the beat to make sure that they like him, to make sure that they get a fist bump here and there. Jalen didn't care about any of that. Jalen's his own man. He goes about his own business. So he's never going to be as endeared to the fan base or to the local media. And there are too many in the local Philly media that fanboy, that have their favorites, that pick their favorites, that desire the, and they love the approval. They love being close to an athlete or where they can fist bump an athlete. That's cool to them. It's a far different media, let's just say, than the media I grew up in. And maybe that's just the way things have changed nowadays.
18: So, John, is that the reason why the line, I guess the next headline, if you will, after A.J. Brown traded from the Eagles to the Patriots, the very next line is, and so now what is Jalen Hurts going to do without his security blanket? I mean, is that why so much of the energy has already gone back to, but what is Jalen Hurts going to do? Because he's going to now have to really prove that he's that elite of a quarterback without his top target.
19: Well, let's put it this way. The Philadelphia Eagles quarterback, when I was a child in grade school, it was Ron Jaworski. And Ron Jaworski was always the most vilified man in Philadelphia. He's a legend here now. I play his golf courses, and they're great. I mean, but Jaws was a legend in the town, but he was vilified when I was a kid. If I could tell you the nasty things my father would say about him on a Sunday afternoon, right after we got out of church. But, I mean, the Eagles quarterback is always going to be the most vilified guy in the city of Philadelphia. Always the most scrutinized, always the most under the microscope. It just comes with the position. In some cities, it's the mayor. In this city, we don't care enough about the politics and everything. We care more about the football. So it's sort of like being in Tuscaloosa or being in Athens, Georgia. You know, we care more about the football here. So the football coach, the quarterback, gets more scrutiny, and that's what Jalen Hurts gets. You know, he gets a lot of it.
20: John Kincaid, 97.5, the Fanatic in Philadelphia, joining us here, reacting to what we all knew was going to happen. I expected to happen. A.J. Brown is now a Patriot. Trade done and no longer with the Eagles here with us on ESPN Radio. All right, so having said all of that, and Tanitra and I were talking about this during the break, and actually earlier on the show also, on air, Devontae Smith is a number one. He's been a number one in high school. He's been a number one at Alabama. He won a Heisman Trophy, a national title, Super Bowl champion. So what is this narrative that Devontae can't be a number one? Where's that coming from?
19: Well, the one thing is that it really isn't coming from the Eagles fan base, because the Eagles fan base loves him. I mean, Slim Reaper is very much beloved here, but he hasn't really gotten his shot to shine because he's another guy, again, trained by Nick Saban. He's a guy who just comes to work, shuts his mouth, goes about his business. And by the way, on some of the biggest stages he's made, like the dagger in Super Bowl 59, some of the biggest plays he comes through. I have no doubt that he can be a huge, huge part of what Sean Mannion's going to do with this new look offense. I just wonder how much in his career he has benefited from the defense being so concerned about the physicality and the attention that A.J. Brown constantly drew. So we'll see. It's going to be a challenge for Devontae Smith. But I'll tell you this, I'm not going to doubt Devontae Smith. I'm not going to doubt the work ethic. I'm not going to doubt the attitude. And I'm not going to doubt the toughness in him, because the man gets knocked down. I mean, he's like a, you know, one of those crash test dummies, and gets up off the ground all the time. So I'm never going to doubt him.
18: Yeah, and you think about big moves being made to kind of set teams up to, or reset teams, and obviously the biggest move of the day, albeit A.J. Brown a big move, Myles Garrett a bigger move for the Rams, saying basically blank them picks, we're going after the Super Bowl in 2026. Do you look at this Eagles team and some of the moves that they've made in the offseason and kind of getting themselves reset for a Super Bowl run? Are they done making moves, do you think, John?
19: Well, they might not be done making small moves, like small moves at like roster cutdowns and things like that during training camp. But if you're talking about big swings for the fences, I don't think so. I've known Les Snead, the general manager of the Rams, the FM picks guy, since he was an intern with the Falcons. I mean, he's one of my favorite people I've ever known in the NFL. But he's a madman. I mean, I never am inviting him to poker night. He's crazy. He's a lunatic. But you know what he does? He goes for it. He entertains a fan base. And by the way, for Los Angeles, that's perfect. Howie Roseman doesn't, like, really, I don't think, wants to build a franchise like that. He wants a franchise because he believes in Philadelphia that you can never do a rebuild. In L.A., Les Snead knew, going for the Super Bowl in 2020 when they won it, he knew he could push all his chips to the middle of the table, win a championship, you know, and then they could have a couple years grace period to sort of retool things and then get back at it. Howie Roseman has told us many times, you can't do a rebuild in Philadelphia. You have to sustain. There has to be some sort of long-term relevance and success. So unlike the Sixers, who were stupid enough to do that process, the Philadelphia Eagles believe in sustaining excellence and sustaining relevance. So they just want to keep those draft picks around, and they love getting draft picks in future drafts. And that's just what they do. And I'm anxious to see what they will do, with them. But it's not going to be wheeling and dealing, I do not believe. I think the roster's fairly set for this upcoming year. They got a lot of young guys to pay on the defensive side of the ball. And those draft picks, they're going to be to replenish that offensive line, which is going to need some help in the coming years.
18: Appreciate your time. John Kincaid, host of Kincaid and Solchunas Mornings on 97.5 The Fanatic in Philadelphia. Appreciate you stopping by, Amber and Ian.
20: Anything else you want to
19: I'll try
20: chest,
19: to be
20: though,
19: a little
20: John?
19: More enthusiastic next time, guys.
20: Anything else you want to vent about? I mean, you.
19: I'm telling you.
20: You're good?
19: Yeah, Young and the Restless has been a little crazy, but General Hospital's been good. So we're good.
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10: We're having a great run of finals games, whether you're talking NBA or NHL. And Friday night was an NBA night. The magical run for the Knicks continued in game one of the NBA finals against the Spurs. 11-0 run that closed out their 12th straight postseason win. Now, game two in San Antonio, it was up to the home team to avoid being just the third team in finals history to drop the first two games of the series at home. To get a bounce back win, ESPN Radio's Harry Douglas said the Spurs had to slow down Jalen Brunson.
11: How much better will Mitch Johnson be as a head coach? Also, when it comes to defensively making sure Jalen Brunson in certain junctures of the ball game is not the one killing you. Freddie, I don't care if Landry Shamet, Josh Hart, Mikal Bridges get wide open three-pointers. Who I don't want to shoot the damn basketball in crunch time is Jalen Brunson. Everybody else can beat us. Not him, though.
10: Well, Harry might as well have been coaching the Spurs because Mitch Johnson's game plan out of the gate was the high pressure and trap Brunson, showing bodies the full length of the court. That's easier to do when you have that 7'4 alien playing safety on the back line. And oh yeah, Wembanyama, he can throw it down on the other end of the floor.
12: Under 8 minutes to go in the first, here's Castle driving, kicks it out to the left side, Keldon Johnson. Drives dotted line, gets in deep, he's double covered, flips it to Wemby, trailing, goes up and able to flush it down. He was a good 5'8 feet from the basket, but his momentum took him right to the rim.
10: Mark Kestisher, ESPN Radio. So when the home team drops game one of a series, you typically see that team come out and lay the smackdown in game two. Well, the Spurs, they play with that kind of desperation in the first quarter. But the Knicks, they found their footing in the second.
12: 10 to shoot. Fires to Hart. They lob it down low in the mismatch. Carl Anthony Towns gets it. Triple covered. Sends it to the corner. Bridges for three. And he swishes.
9: Just he is under big time duress. Multiple white jerseys. And for that pass to make it to the corner, Carl Anthony Towns again. 14 points, 5 boards, and 2 assists. All kinds of people draped all over him. And he makes that corner pass. That is big time.
10: The analysis from Doris Burke. So Bridges got the bucket to pull New York within one possession. But the story of the first half was the player who had the assist on that basket. After outplaying Wemby in game one, Carl Anthony Towns had more to begin game two, showcasing his combination of size, skills, and shooting. The big man, 17 points, 7 rebounds, 3 assists in the first half. and it capped off that masterpiece with this long-range connection.
12: Brunson dribbling their half court. Now the double comes, gets rid of it. Pass to the corner. Karl-Anthony Towns, wide open three. Down it goes for Towns.
9: See, a trap came. He got off it immediately. Leads to an open shot.
10: The Knicks led 56-52 at the half after trailing by as many as 12 points. On the flip side, while we did play a Wemby highlight, he had just 7 points on only 2 of 4 shooting after the first 24 minutes. That's right. He had only 4 field goal attempts in the first half. Charles Barkley on the TV broadcast had this at halftime.
3: Wemby's in shock right now. It's probably been a long time since he got his ass kicked like this. I remember when I got in high school, there was a guy named Lewis Jackson.
13: Oh, yeah, that Lewis Jackson?
3: And I remember the first time that I was like, you know, when you're a great player, very rarely you just get your ass kicked. Lewis Jackson did it to me in high school. Leonard Mitchell did it to me in college at LSU. Wemby's spinning. You see, he's throwing the ball all over the place. It's a shock to his system. He's too young to understand. Like, I got over it. But right now, he's turning the ball over. He is so flustered right now. And listen, we can say what we want to. He's 22. He's going to own the league soon. But right now,
13: he's being owned.
3: Our big cat is just taking his ass to the woodshed, plain and simple.
10: Said like only Charles Barkley can. Now, somewhere, Lewis Jackson is out here saying, yeah, I told y'all I was giving Chuck the business back in the day. Of course, it's great to have Inside the NBA. It's a part of the ESPN ABC coverage of the NBA Finals. So laying the smackdown, taking Wemby to the woodshed. That's what the Knicks have done to opponents all playoffs. And they resemble that form to begin the third.
12: Josh Hart chased it down. Gets it to Brunson. He'll pull in transition for three. All net for Jalen Brunson. Knicks fans making noise in a timeout San Antonio. 10-point New York lead.
9: What a great team. Do. They close the second quarter with their foot on the gas. They come out looking to put enormous pressure on the young Spurs, and it's a 10-point New York edge.
10: Oh, but that three, you could really hear in that call the Knicks fans that made the trip to San Antonio. They really made their presence felt. But a key swing in the third quarter was Karl-Anthony Towns picking up a couple of, shall we say, questionable foul calls, sending him to the bench with 4. Now, the Spurs, they made a push to cut it to 4 late in the third, and then it was time for Brunson to go to the bench, which meant no Karl-Anthony Towns and no Brunson in to close the quarter. Didn't matter. Knicks still increased their lead to 9. Now, on to the fourth, and seemingly whenever the Spurs cut it to 2 possessions, the Knicks would land a haymaker. This time, it felt like a knockout blow.
12: Brunson dribbles out to the right side. Wembanyama trails him. Now they send it over to the left corner to Karl-Anthony Towns. Holding it back, will baseball pass it all the way across to the right corner. Here's OG Anunoby driving against Wemby. Flushes against Wemby. Victor tried to block it and couldn't. 97-83, Knicks by 14.
10: If there was a play that was a symbol of the series to that point, that was your play. A dunk on Wemby to highlight how undeterred the Knicks have been. New York once again pushed their advantage. So 14 points after that basket in the fourth, putting the Spurs in danger of joining the 93 Suns against the Bulls and the 95 Magic against the Rockets as home teams to drop the first 2 games of the finals. San Antonio needed a run. And boy, did they get one.
12: Down floor, Harper will peel to his left and will settle things down. San Antonio down a deuce. Harper drives deep for the tie. Yes! Dylan Harper ties it up, and the Spurs have scored the last 14.
14: Dylan Harper, the only non-starter in the game.
10: A 14-0 run, just in the nick of time, against the Knicks to tie it up. The rookie in transition, Dylan Harper, he has a nose for the rim. And he was also the igniter on the play that gave them the lead.
12: Bridges to his right. Bridges attacks. Pass is stolen. Got tipped and into the hands of Harper. Harper 1-on-2. Dylan stops, cut off, finds Wemby on the cut. Goes deep, goes for the layup, and 1 for the lead.
6: Victor Wembanyama, with 57 seconds to go, has put San Antonio in front.
10: Oh, you knew it was a classic at this point. And our crew is up for the moment. Mark Kestenstra, PJ Carlissimo, Doris Burke just holding it down on ESPN Radio. It was straight bedlam. A turnaround half for Wemby and a turnaround overall fourth quarter for the San Antonio Spurs. Free throw good. A two-point lead for the Spurs. Time for a Knicks counter. And Mr. Clutch.
12: Harassing defense by Harper. Brunson spins out of it into the front court. Picked up by Champagne. Brunson will back off. Now dribbles on the crossover to the right. To the dotted line. Fades. One-legged jumper. Good for the tie at 104.
10: Again, big basket after big basket down the stretch. That was a really tough shot. A one-legged fade to tie it up. Now, on the next possession, Wemby missed a jumper, and the Knicks got the rebound with 30 seconds left. Again, we're crunch time, game two of the NBA Finals. And after the Spurs took the foul to give, which proved to be significant, here's the ensuing Knicks possession.
12: Brunson holding between the circles. Ananobi sets a screen. Brunson bounces to the right. Cuts on Wembanyama to the top. Jumper's a miss. Wemby the rebound. 13 seconds to go. His pass to Castle. Turned it over. Castle didn't see it. Brunson got knocked down. And Wemby fouled him. Free throws coming for Brunson with 9.5 seconds to go. Another late game turnover by the Spurs in these finals.
10: Yeah, a turnover and then a foul. So a mistake compounded by a mistake. That's two in the key moments of the game. And of course, I mentioned that foul to give because the foul to give was the first inside of 2 minutes, meaning that second one was one that put them over the limit. And it meant Brunson, an 85% free throw shooter, went to the free throw line. That's just an example of a young team playing too fast in a big moment, right? You had the 22-year-old Wemby and a 21-year-old Castle. They were not on the same page. A devastating mistake. It led to Brunson making one of the two free throws. It gave the Knicks the lead, but still time for a final possession for the Spurs.
12: Here we go. Baseline right. Down a point. 7 seconds to go. Inbounded De'Aaron Fox. Fox has it with 20 points tonight. Fox now pass to Wemby. Wemby rises. His shot's no good. Rebound Knicks. Game's over. Lucky 13 for the Knicks. Their 13th straight win has given New York a 2-0 lead, and they're headed to Madison Square Garden for the next two in these NBA Finals.
10: Hey, I'm sure there's some luck with it, but a lot of skill involved too. Knicks 105, Spurs 104, and New York with their fans traveling to San Antonio. Like they've done all playoffs and wherever they've played, New York leads the series 2-0, and teams have a 32-5 series record in the NBA Finals, went up 2-0. The last loss, you have to go back to 2016 when the Warriors blew their 3-1 lead to the Cavaliers. After the game on ABC, Carl Anthony Towns, who was a star.
15: Carl, we could see you looking up to the sky. I think I know who you were talking to, but what were you saying to Mom?
16: I needed to stop. it's amazing as you go through life. If you lose a parent, anyone's listening, you just look for signs. And I'll take any sign I could get. And I prayed to her strong before that possession. A great player, got a great shot. It just didn't go in. And it's great defense. Shout out to Mitch. Shout out to our team. But, you know, I take it as a sign. My mom was here with me, so I appreciate her so much.
15: Yeah, let's take a look at it again. Just take us through that last defensive stand. Like, what were you guys saying to each other?
16: I mean, just we got to get a stop. We got to get a stop. We haven't got a stop all quarter. We put ourselves in a great position. The reason we won this game is because we gave ourselves a lead. We played hard. We got ourselves a lead. It's something we've done so well in this playoffs. We've gotten leads and we've held the lead. Today, the Spurs fought. They got themselves back into the game, put themselves with a chance to win. The grit, the resiliency, New York City showed up, the fans showed up, the energy showed up, and we found a way to get it done.
15: And again, your defense against Victor Wembanyama, just how did you keep Victor from beating you guys tonight?
16: Like I said, he's a great player. He's a once-in-a-generation player. You got to make it difficult on him. So utilizing my experience, utilizing my size, my skill, and just try to make it difficult for him.
15: Job is half done. 2-0 lead heading to New York. How does that sound to you?
16: And I'm just happy to be playing basketball. I love this game. I love this game so much. It's taken me and my family to places I never thought I could see. It's kept me alive. I'm forever grateful.
15: Good luck the rest of the way.
10: Karl Anthony Towns with Lisa Salters after the win. 21 points, 13 rebounds, 4 assists. He joined his teammate Jalen Brunson, who had 20 points, 5 boards, and 6 assists. And of course, the go-ahead free throw right at the end of the game. A thrilling ending on a classic game on ESPN Radio. 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
10: 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German tennis standout Alexander Zverev, one win away from his first ever Grand Slam title. Zverev advanced past Czech Jakub Mensik in four sets in the Roland Garros semifinals on Friday.
0: I mean, it's not been like that long. It was last year, so it's not like a very, very long period of time. And throughout most of the time, I was either number two or number three in the world. So I do feel like

0: player to make a major final without facing a top 25 player since the last time Zverev did it, the 2020 U.S. Open. It's just been that kind of year at Roland Garros on both sides, men's and women's. So, meanwhile, more unpredictability on the women's side. Russia's Mira Andreeva will take on Maja Chwalinska of Poland in the final at Roland Garros, that on Saturday. Both players, unlikely runs, could culminate in their first major title. For Chwalinska, it's only her third Grand Slam main draw, an opportunity to make history, becoming the first qualifier to win the title and only the second qualifier to win a major. Now back to the States, not everything turning up roses for New York, even though it seems that way with the way the Knicks are playing. Aaron Judge, he spoke for the first time since the news was revealed that he would miss 4 to 6 weeks with a stress fracture in his right rib. The MVP said the injury dates back from him diving for a ball in late April, but he continued to play through it. Here's manager Aaron Boone.
1: Yeah, I mean, obviously, you're not going to replace Aaron Judge, and we all know how important he is to our club, but we're also very confident in our ability to go out there and absolutely have the expectation to continue to win games. You know, we've built this team, you know, in the last couple of years trying to shore different things up. Obviously, we feel great about our starting rotation, and they've been mostly excellent all season long, giving us a chance to win day in and day out, and expect that to continue. And we have a lot of good players and some that are going to get some opportunities to go and run with something. You know, Spencer's back up today. Jason Dominguez starts his rehab assignment today, and he was playing really well for us when he went down. So I feel great about our club. You know, there's no getting around missing Aaron, of course, but hopefully this is something that over the long haul puts us in a better position, because we get to find out about more people and more guys have an opportunity to maybe carve out a role, and all with the expectation that we're going to get our captain back later in the year too. So, you know, we're walking out on that field tonight just like yesterday, expecting to win a ball game.
0: Well, Judge, who was batting .275 with 16 home runs in 43 games through May 12th, certainly a down year from the past couple of seasons. Now, the Yankees without Judge up against the Red Sox, and it was Boston who picked up their first win of the season against the Yankees.
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3: Swings and drives one, and it's fair, and it's way out of here. 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
0: WEEI 93.7 FM, 5-3 Red Sox beat the Yankees. Contreras is sixth game with 3 runs batted in this season. Meanwhile, 3 runs batted in would just be light work for what was going on in the Giants-Cubs game. Is it the 27 Yankees or the San Francisco Giants? This way that their offense had 18 runs en route to blitzing the Cubs.
4: And it started to click, I think really about a month ago, as Chapman swings, belts one out to deep left, and forget about this one. Long gone from Chapman. His second homer of the day. Up to 8 RBIs for the Giants' third baseman. They will not stop here in Chicago. 16-0.
0: You can hear the boos in Chicago on KMBR. 18-3 is how it finished. The Giants over the Cubs. Now, San Francisco scored 30 runs over a 2-game stretch. Their most in a 2-game span since 1944. Here's Matt Chapman. When you put up that kind of run production, we'll hear from him after.
5: What was in the water today? Like, I don't even know what to say based on what we just saw. 2 home runs for you and 7 as a team.
6: Yeah, it was a lot of fun. That was an impressive offensive game from us. I feel like we've been swinging the bats really well lately. And, you know, sometimes, you know, when you have a travel day yesterday to a day game today and a quick turnaround, and, you know, that's when good things happen. So I feel like everybody dug deep today, and we had a great game. It was fun.
5: It was fun to watch.
7: It's more like what was in the coffee today, probably. I mean, it seemed like everybody was sprinting to the box.
6: The coffee was spiked.
7: Hey, Chappie, nice game today. Fourth career Grand Slam. Career high in RBI today. Did you know that with 8? That was your career high.
6: No.

0: I didn't know that, but that was awesome. It was great to obviously hit that grand slam and kind of get us out in front a little bit there, and I feel like everybody kind of just kept piling it on from there. So that was a lot of fun, and obviously it's nice for me to feel like I'm contributing. I've been feeling good lately, and been able to do my part and join in on some of this offense.
1: Yeah, that was Matt Chapman after the win on NBC Sports Bay Area as the Giants put up 18 runs on the Cubs. Let's get to a walk-off, a much closer game. L.A. Dodgers over the Angels.
2: Full count to payoff. Freeman lets one fly in the air to deep right center field. We're at the wall, and we're going home! Freddie Freeman with a walk-off home run in the bottom of the ninth inning!
1: AM 570 LA Sports. So drama in what was a low-scoring game. 1-0. The Dodgers topped the Angels. Freddie Freeman, his sixth career walk-off home run, first since 2020, and that's not including some of his postseason moments. He's had some classics there. But coming up next, how the Knicks took a classic game to go up 2-0. 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
3: The Yankees fall to the Red Sox without Aaron Judge. Mayfield says contract talks nowhere close with the Buccaneers. The Knicks survive a Game 2 thriller in San Antonio in the NBA Finals.
4: Here we go. Baseline right. Down a point. 7 seconds to go. Inbounded De'Aaron Fox. Fox has it with 20 points tonight. Fox now passed to Wemby. Wemby rises. His shot's no good. Rebound Knicks. Game's over. Lucky 13 for the Knicks. Their 13th straight win has given New York a 2-0 lead, and they're headed to Madison Square Garden for the next two in these NBA Finals.
3: Knicks up 2-0. Mark Kestenscher with the call on ESPN Radio. Karl Anthony Towns, 21 points. Mikal Bridges and Jalen Brunson, each with 20. And a balanced effort for the Knicks to take advantage of some mistakes down the stretch from San Antonio, despite their comeback being down as many as 14 points in the fourth quarter. Victor Wembanyama does play 40 minutes, scores 29 points after having a rough first half, 11 of 21 shooting. He made two of his six threes, but a big turnover down the stretch inside the game's final 30 seconds. A lot to talk about with this one. Mark Kestenscher, Doris Burke, PJ Carlissimo, they had the call on ESPN Radio, and here is their breakdown.
4: Chris, thank you very much. The San Antonio Spurs, try as they might, down 14, rallied, but could not vanquish the New York Knicks. Jalen Brunson, a free throw late. And Doris Burke, the Knicks defense held on as Wemby missed at the end, and the Knicks have taken two in San Antonio to open the NBA Finals.
5: Heartbreaking losses if you're the San Antonio Spurs, because you led Game 1 and Game 2. You had a lead in the final 2 minutes, and you coughed it up. And how about Jalen Brunson, who has shot it abysmally, but he scores the final 5 points for the New York Knicks. PJ, they don't call him Captain Clutch for nothing, but he owes a lot to Karl Anthony Towns and Mikal Bridges, who was so dynamic in the 3:19 remaining in the third when Brunson and Cat check out, and they needed somebody to command the offense, and that was Mikal Bridges.
6: Yeah, Mikal Bridges was unbelievable. Early on, it was Karl Anthony Towns that carried them when they were struggling. He kept them in the game, got them a lead, actually. He was magnificent. But Mikal Bridges came alive. I still picture that assist that Karl Anthony Towns got. He was underneath the basket, kind of surrounded. He kicked it out to Mikal Bridges, and he made a three with the shot clock on his back, and that just got him going. Made three straight threes. He played with so much confidence in the second half when Jalen Brunson was continuing to struggle. The bench again for the Knicks was really big. They made shot after shot. Landry Shamet's been ridiculous. I mean, to say he's coming off the bench. They also put him in for defense at the end of the game. He does such a good job for that team. But great grit by both teams. a lot of players just really worked their butts off the entire game, and it turned out the way it should have. It came down to the last shot of the game. San Antonio's going to take that shot anytime. It was a good jump shot. I'm going to call it like a 19-foot jump shot for Victor Wembanyama off a pick and roll. De'Aaron Fox made the right read, kicked it to Wemby, and I won't say wide open, but a good, solid, open look. Didn't go.
5: There's a lot to take, too, Kest.
7: I was going to say, we know what New York's going to be like at home now, up 2-0. Wemby was very vociferous with about 6 minutes to go in their huddle.
5: Yeah.
7: He led them back in it. Three tough possessions down the stretch, missed a shot in the corner, had an unfortunate turnover on an outlet pass and a foul that ends up putting Brunson at the line for the difference, and then had a chance for the game winner.
6: They had the ball in their hands, chance to control the game, not necessarily to win it, but complete control of the game. Dylan Harper, again, a lot of people said Mitch Johnson needs to play Dylan Harper more in the fourth quarter. He did again, and Dylan Harper stepped up and played really well.
5: And I agree with PJ. You know, at the end of our broadcast, he said, Spurs aren't going anywhere. They didn't blink Game 7 on the road against Oklahoma City Thunder. I think their pressure is getting to Jalen Brunson. Brunson finished a 7-for-25 after a 12-for-31. So their pressure's taken a toll. They limited the Knicks again. Second game in a row. A team that's been number one in points, field goal, three-point percentage, number one in efficiency. They held them to 105 again.
7: It's been 43 days since the Knicks' last loss, and they've now won 13 straight, and they're going to take home a 2-0 lead in the series.
6: 13 straight playoff games.
7: Playoff wins different, right?
6: Most of them by double digits, not tonight. And again, Kesty, we talked about it early, came back to bite them. San Antonio Spurs, you can always point to a lot of different stats. That free throw line really hurt San Antonio.
7: Eight misses at the free throw line.
6: Yeah, I mean, you know, you're trying to win a must-win game in your own building, second game in the NBA Finals. 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
7: We're headed to New York, and it's a virtual must-win for the San Antonio Spurs. Down 2-0. The Knicks take the first two of the series on the road. Only the third team in Finals history to do that. Final score, Knicks 105, San Antonio 104. For PJ Carlesimo, Doris Burke, I'm Mark Kestisher, right here on your home for the 2026 NBA Finals, ESPN Radio and the ESPN app. Let's go back to Chris Lewis in the studio.
3: Hey, thanks so much. It just bears repeating. The only thing that's more striking than how well the Knicks are playing throughout these playoffs is how much their fans have just taken over opposing venues. You can just hear it in the background there. The Knicks fans just having a party. But a great call for a great game by our crew, Mark Kestisher, Doris Burke, and PJ Carlesimo. Jalen Brunson, okay, maybe not as loud of a fourth quarter as he had in game one. And hey, his field goal percentage has not been strong two games in, but it is two Knicks wins. And he was on ESPN Radio after the game with our reporter, George Sedano.
8: Jalen, they came back. You guys were up 14. How did you guys survive this game?
9: Luck, man. Look, we find a way, honestly, but I got to make free throws. I got to be better. Plain and simple. But thank the Lord for my teammates, man. They always have my back, but I got to be better.
8: You said you're taking this on yourself, understandably so. You're the leader of this team. But tell me about those teammates that you talked about just now. Who stood out the most to you tonight?
9: Kat, Mikhail, OG, even everyone, not named number 11. Seriously, I mean, they just did their thing. They did their thing.
8: Thank you for not cursing that. All right, you're up 2-0. What is the Garden gonna feel like with you guys heading back there up 2-0?
9: I don't know. We're gonna have to wait and see.
8: What do you make of the crowd that was here tonight for you guys?
9: Knicks fans are everywhere, man. I mean, they make their presence felt wherever we go. I mean, there's nobody like them.
8: Jalen, congratulations and thank you, man.
9: Thank you. Appreciate it.
3: You can just hear it in his answers. Jalen Brunson, just a different level of locked in right now. He's not giving you any more than he needs to on any one of those answers. But he scored 20 points in the game. The game high in scoring, though, was Victor Wembanyama. Despite his slow first half, he finished with 29 points. After the game, he talked about, number one, the final possessions of the game, including some mistakes on his part.
10: I'm still very blurry, and that's the whole problem. You know, I need to have more poise, more control over the game. I'm not going to go through the whole positions, but that's the general image.
3: All right, so blurry, that was an interesting word choice that he had, and that's one of the things that we've liked about Wembanyama throughout the 3 years we've seen him, his thoughtfulness and his answers here. So a follow-up about that blurriness.
11: In terms of being blurry, you said things were blurry. Was that just the last three possessions, or was that sort of the issue all night?
10: I would say the last three possessions. I think we need to put ourselves in better conditions. We're digging ourselves a hole. That's been the theme so far.
3: So how we'll finish it up with Victor Wembanyama at the podium with, again, because his answers are really thoughtful and almost different than you hear from an athlete at this stage, is how you manage the emotional highs and lows throughout the playoffs.
10: We need to never get too high, never get too low. Personally, I think I could have been better in recovering from the high of the conference finals. But here we are. We can't change the past now. We're already focused on game three.
3: See, that's what I was talking about. Very rarely do you hear somebody say, okay, we maybe should have handled how we came off of the prior series better. That's in the past, and they'll look forward, but just the ability to think back and look back and admit maybe that you didn't have the right mentality or you could have been better with it is something that you don't get from many NBA superstars. But his team is down 2-0 as the series shifts back to New York. 105-104, Knicks win by 1 point in game two. This is SportsCenter All Night. Chris Lewis here on ESPN Radio. Let's take it to the NFL, where Baker Mayfield took the microphone for the first time this offseason, made some headlines by updating us on his contract extension negotiations with the Bucs.
12: Contract stuff, it's happening, starting, the talks and whatnot, but not anywhere close to what, you know, we were thinking. So would love to be here long term, and as of right now, that's not exactly the case, but I'm under contract for 2026, and the guys in that locker room, the staff know that I'm still going to be me. I'm still going to do everything I can to help this team win a Super Bowl, and that's, to me, that's the priority. Everything else will take care of itself. Obviously, yes, I would love to have a long-term deal done, but they know my deadline is as soon as training camp starts, we're not doing any contract stuff. It's all ball, so it's not up to me when that gets done by, but hopefully before that. If not, we're still going to have a good year.
3: Not anywhere close is the headline that comes out of that, and having a firm deadline on when we will negotiate and then when we will no longer negotiate, again, is something that is interesting on that answer from Baker Mayfield. Now, he's entering the third year of his 3-year contract that he signed in 2024, averaging about over $33 million per season, which is 16th in the league in terms of quarterback pay, so really below the middle of the pack in starters. His numbers were down last year compared to the season before. He threw for over 3,600 yards, 26 touchdowns last season. Here's ESPN reporter Jeremy Fowler on SportsCenter.
13: Yeah, B, the conversation's pretty simple. 11 different quarterbacks in the NFL make at least $50 million a year. Mayfield can make the argument that he's better than at least a few of them, so he's going to need a significant raise. Now, I've asked around, and I'm sensing that Tampa is not overly worried about this right now because they have the next 6 weeks before training camp to potentially hash this out. They see Mayfield in their long-term plans. This hasn't been an ugly negotiation. From my sense, it's still relatively fresh and new, so it's not like they've been talking for months and hit an impasse. They just have to make some progress based on the initial talks. Bucks are dedicated to try to do this, and my sense is Mayfield won't hold out. You heard him there. He sounds like a guy who's going to be at camp regardless and try to put up big numbers in 2026.
3: Let's continue with quarterback extensions, and how about C.J. Stroud?
13: I have talked to some people around the league who believe that Stroud is prepared to play this out in his fourth year as well. What's interesting is Houston is typically very aggressive in trying to re-sign their veterans and get them to extensions. That's happened with defensive players. That has not happened with Stroud. So that could be a tell that nothing's going to happen unless talks perk up here. But Stroud's in a situation where he can take the best deal he can get from Houston this summer, or he can try to play it out and get to those really big numbers because he's shown, especially in year one, what he can do.
3: Meanwhile, the Bears, they look to be one step closer to leaving Illinois. The Bears Board of Directors voted Thursday to advance their stadium development in Hammond, Indiana. The Bears' current lease at Soldier Field, the stadium where they play, it's owned by the city of Chicago. It runs through 2033. Tom Pelissero joined the Rich Eisen Show, and he was asked whether the Bears are really looking to move out of Chicago.
14: yes, this is real. But nothing is done at this point. There is still the possibility that this could pivot back to Arlington Hills, Arlington Heights. This is part of a fluid situation, but this is a significant step. It is a major step in the course of their process. They are effectively saying, we've done all the research. We've evaluated all the possibilities. We intend to go to Hammond, Indiana. Still legally, some steps in that process here. But at this point, in the Bears' minds, that is where their focus lies.
3: Well, from a team that right now plays in Chicago to a team that we know will always play in Chicago, at least we believe so. Tune in to baseball action later today. 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Coverage begins 1:30 p.m. Eastern on ESPN Radio and the ESPN app. Let's get to a baseball highlight. Mets Padres, and the Mets play much better ball lately on 880 ESPN New York.
15: 2-0. Terence sends a high fly ball to center. Merrill back onto the track. He's at the wall, and it's gone. Luis Terence dominating tonight. His second extra base hit. It's a two-run home run to straightaway center, and the Mets have a 4-0 lead in the top of the fifth.
3: They blanked the Padres 5-0. They've won 6 of 8. Padres have dropped 6 in a row. A couple other notable scores. Phillies beat the White Sox 8-6. Braves double the Pirates 6-3. And the Tigers blast past the Mariners 7-3. Coming up next here on SportsCenter All Night, we shift to the WNBA, where it's a throwback night for one of the league greats. 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
22: Let's start with what Duke did wrong. 10 seconds to go. 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
1: WNBA trio of games on a Friday night. A start in Chicago. Somehow has been a theme on this show. That city, the Windy City. The Sky, Skylar Diggins, her first year with the team, the former standout from Notre Dame, now playing closer to where she played her college ball, took on the Connecticut Sun towards the bottom of the standings of the WNBA here in the early part of the season. And Diggins, a throwback performance on Ion.
2: Diggins to Cardoso. They're giving her all kinds of space. She has not attempted a three-point shot this season. Cloud. Diggins. Five to shoot. Diggins driving. Diggins! Sneaks past! Sky Tigg with one of the biggest shots of the night!
1: Skylar Diggins for the Sky. 85-80. They top the Sun. And Diggins scores 24 points, a season high, four assists, her 125th career game in which she scored at least 20 points. Let's go to the Wings Sparks contest. And for the Wings, Arike Ogunbowale, another excellent performance.
3: Beckers, getting defense by the home crowd. Here's Fudd, the number one pick, circling. Ogunbowale, three to shoot, poked away from behind. Ogunbowale to beat the buzzer. No, gets her own rebound and put back. Wow.
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1: 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Mercury finished the Fire 78-72, and that's your trio of games of the WNBA. 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
1: In Detroit, the Tigers defeated the Mariners, and Spencer Torkelson's two-run home run put them up for good. 97-1, the ticket has the call.
6: The 1-2, swinging the fly ball, left field. This one's deep. Got a chance. Goodbye! Kept throwing the slider and hung one, and Spencer Torkelson did not miss. Ninth of the year. 7-3 Tigers in the eighth.
0: Number 4.
1: The Giants won big in Chicago, and they were sparked by a grand slam by Matt Chapman. KMBR has the call.
7: 1-0, he swings and drives this one out to left center. Crow Armstrong is back, he's at the track, looking up. It is another Giants grand slam! Matt Chapman joins the party.
0: Number 3.
1: The Red Sox got their first win of the year over the Yankees thanks to a two-run home run by Wilson Contreras. 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
6: Swings and drives one. And it's fair. It is way out of here. It is launched. It is gone. WC40 to the moon. And it is 5-2 Red Sox.
0: Number 2.
1: Freddie Freeman sent the fans home happy in L.A. with a walk-off home run on AM 570 L.A. Sports.
9: Full count to payoff. Freeman lets one fly in the air to deep right center field. We're at the wall, and we're going home! Freddie Freeman with a walk-off home run in the bottom of the ninth inning.
0: Number 1.
1: The Knicks go up 2-0 in the NBA Finals. And here's the final call on ESPN Radio.
10: Fox has it with 20 points tonight. Fox now pass to Wemby. Wemby rises. His shot's no good. Rebound Knicks. Game's over. Lucky 13 for the Knicks. Their 13th straight win has given New York a 2-0 lead. And they're headed to Madison Square Garden for the next two in these NBA Finals.
1: Whenever you have a game in the NBA Finals or any kind of finals that goes down to literally the last possession, you get a good one. And that one was fun. Spurs were down 14 in the fourth. They come back. They take the lead. Brunson hits a fadeaway to tie it. the turnover down the stretch of the game where Wembanyama threw it to Castle, who wasn't looking. Brunson Stolik got fouled, hit the free throw, go out in front. You just heard the play to end the game. Knicks up 2-0. Mike Brown, head coach for the Knicks, he was proud of his team after the game.
11: Our guys just kept fighting. They kept fighting. And the one thing I told them that, you know, you work on connectivity throughout the course of the year for moments like these. And no matter what run they went on, no matter at what time of the game, our guys just kept uplifting one another. Not just the guys on the floor, but the guys on the bench. They just kept uplifting one another throughout the course of San Antonio's runs. So that connectivity that we started with, had during the season, and continue to have now, paid huge dividends for our group.
1: And Mike Brown, you just think about the different runs of teams that he's taken to the finals. He was an assistant for the Spurs during their runs. He was an assistant for the Golden State Warriors during their stretch of consecutive finals appearances, including getting a stretch as the interim coach, or the acting coach is probably the better way to phrase it, during one of those runs. And not to mention the head coach of the Cavs, now the head coach of the Knicks, and they are 2 games away from the NBA Finals victory, and they have 2 at home. You know, the Garden is just going to be absolutely insane coming up. But coming up next, you can hear those Knick chants from across the country. How'd they do it this time? This is SportsCenter All Night on ESPN Radio.
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12: 1 second left. The Cavs are down 2. Will they be down 0-2? Williams holds. Looks to pass. Gets it to James. Here's a 3 for the win. Goal! It is good!
0: And we're just getting started. The NBA is on ESPN Radio. SportsCenter All Night. More still to come.
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7: Five to shoot. Diggins tried to take it. He's passed. 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
8: We're having a great run of finals games, whether you're talking NBA or NHL. And Friday night was an NBA night. The magical run for the Knicks continued in game one of the NBA finals against the Spurs. 11-0 run that closed out their 12th straight postseason win. Now, game two in San Antonio, it was up to the home team to avoid being just the third team in finals history to drop the first two games of the series at home. To get a bounce-back win, ESPN Radio's Harry Douglas said the Spurs had to slow down Jalen Brunson.
9: How much better will Mitch Johnson be as a head coach? Also, when it comes to defensively making sure Jalen Brunson, in certain junctures of the ball game, is not the one killing you. Freddie? I don't care if Landry Shamet, Josh Hart, Mikal Bridges get wide open three-pointers. Who I don't want to shoot the damn basketball in crunch time is Jalen Brunson. Everybody else can beat us. Not him, though.
8: Well, Harry might as well have been coaching the Spurs because Mitch Johnson's game plan out of the gate was to high pressure and trap Brunson, showing bodies the full length of the court. That's easier to do when you have that 7'4 alien playing safety on the back line. And oh yeah, Wembanyama, he can throw it down on the other end of the floor.
10: Under 8 minutes to go in the first. Here's Castle driving, kicks it out to the left side. Keldon Johnson drives dotted line, gets in deep. He's double covered, flips it to Wemby, trailing, goes up and able to flush it down. He was a good 5'8 feet from the basket, but his momentum took him right to the rim.
8: Mark Esposito, ESPN Radio. So when the home team drops game one of a series, you typically see that team come out and lay the smackdown in game two. Well, the Spurs, they play with that kind of desperation in the first quarter. But the Knicks, they found their footing in the second.
10: 10 to shoot. Fires to Hart. They lob it down low in the mismatch. Karl Anthony Towns gets it. Triple covered. Sends it to the corner. Bridges for three. And he swishes.
7: Yes. He is under big time duress. Multiple white jerseys. And for that pass to make it to the corner, Karl Anthony Towns again. 14 points, 5 boards, and 2 assists. All kinds of people draped all over him. And he makes that corner pass. That is big time.
8: The analysis from Doris Burke. So Bridges got the bucket to pull New York within one possession. But the story of the first half was the player who had the assist on that basket. After outplaying Wemby in game one, Karl Anthony Towns had more to begin game two, showcasing his combination of size, skills, and shooting. The big man, 17 points, 7 rebounds, 3 assists in the first half. And he capped off that masterpiece with this long-range connection.
10: Brunson dribbling their half court. Now the double comes, gets rid of it. Pass to the corner. Karl Anthony Towns wide open three. Down it goes for Towns.
7: See, a trap came. He got off it immediately. Leads to an open shot.
8: The Knicks led 56-52 at the half after trailing by as many as 12 points. On the flip side, while we did play a Wemby highlight, he had just 7 points on only 2 of 4 shooting after the first 24 minutes. That's right. He had only 4 field goal attempts in the first half. Charles Barkley on the TV broadcast had this at halftime.
11: Wemby's in shock right now. probably been a long time since he got his ass kicked like this. I remember when I got in high school, there was a guy named Lewis Jackson.
12: Oh, yeah, that Lewis Jackson?
11: And I remember the first time that I was like, you know, when you're a great player, very rarely you just get your ass kicked. Lewis Jackson did it to me in high school. Leonard Mitchell did it to me in college at LSU. Wimby's spinning. You see, he's throwing the ball all over the place. It's a shock to his system. He's too young to understand. Like, I got over it. But right now, he's turning the ball over. He is so flustered right now. And listen, we can say what we want to. He's 22. He's going to own the league soon. But right now,
13: he's being owned.
11: Big Cat is just taking his ass to the woodshed, plain and simple.
8: Said like only Charles Barkley can. Now, somewhere, Lewis Jackson is out here saying, yeah, I told y'all I was giving Chuck the business back in the day. Of course, it's great to have Inside the NBA. It's a part of the ESPN ABC coverage of the NBA Finals. So laying the smackdown, taking Wemby to the woodshed. That's what the Knicks have done to opponents all playoffs. And they resemble that form to begin the third.
10: Josh Hart chased it down. Gets it to Brunson. He'll pull in transition for three. All net for Jalen Brunson. Knicks fans making noise and a timeout San Antonio. 10-point New York lead.
7: What do great teams do? They close the second quarter with their foot on the gas. They come out looking to put enormous pressure on the young Spurs, and it's a 10-point New York edge.
8: Well, with that three, you could really hear in that call the Knicks fans that made the trip to San Antonio. They really made their presence felt. But a key swing in the third quarter was Karl-Anthony Towns picking up a couple of, shall we say, questionable foul calls, sending him to the bench with four. Now, the Spurs, they made a push to cut it to four late in the third. And then it was time for Brunson to go to the bench, which meant no Karl-Anthony Towns and no Brunson in to close the quarter. Didn't matter. Knicks still increased their lead to nine. Now on to the fourth. And seemingly, whenever the Spurs cut it to two possessions, the Knicks would land a haymaker. This time, it felt like a knockout blow.
10: Brunson dribbles out to the right side. Wembanyama trails him. Now they send it over to the left corner to Karl-Anthony Towns. Holding it back. Will baseball pass it all the way across to the right corner. Here's OG Anunoby driving against Wemby. Flushes against Wemby. Victor tried to block it and couldn't. 97-83. Knicks by 14.
8: If there was a play that was a symbol of the series to that point, that was your play. A dunk on Wemby to highlight how undeterred the Knicks have been. New York once again pushed their advantage. So 14 points after that basket in the fourth, putting the Spurs in danger of joining the 93 Suns against the Bulls and the 95 Magic against the Rockets as home teams to drop the first two games of the finals. San Antonio needed a run, and boy, did they get one.
10: Down floor, Harper will peel to his left and will settle things down. San Antonio down a deuce. Harper drives deep for the tie. Yes! Dylan Harper ties it up, and the Spurs have scored the last 14.
14: Dylan Harper, the only non-starter in the game.
8: A 14-0 run, just in the nick of time, against the Knicks, to tie it up. The rookie in transition, Dylan Harper, he has a nose for the rim. And he was also the igniter on the play that gave them the lead.
10: Bridges to his right. Bridges attacks. Pass is stolen. Got tipped and into the hands of Harper. Harper one on two. Dylan stops, cut off, finds Wemby on the cut. Goes deep. Goes for the layup. And one for the lead. Victor Wembanyama, with 57 seconds to go, has put San Antonio in front.
8: Uh-oh, you knew it was a classic at this point. And our crew is up for the moment. Mark Kestenscher, PJ Carlissimo, Doris Burke just holding it down on ESPN Radio. It was straight bedlam. A turnaround half for Wemby and a turnaround overall fourth quarter for the San Antonio Spurs. Free throw good. A two-point lead for the Spurs. Time for a Knicks counter. And Mr. Clutch.
10: Harassing defense by Harper. Brunson spins out of it into the front court. Picked up by Champagne. Brunson will back off. Now dribbles on the crossover to the right. To the dotted line. Fades. One-legged jumper. Good for the tie at 104.
8: again, big basket after big basket down the stretch. That was a really tough shot, a one-legged fade to tie it up. Now, on the next possession, Wemby missed a jumper, and the Knicks got the rebound with 30 seconds left. Again, we're crunch time, game two of the NBA Finals. And after the Spurs took the foul to give, which proved to be significant, here's the ensuing Knicks possession.
10: Brunson holding between the circles. Ananobi sets a screen. Brunson bounces to the right. Cuts on Wembanyama to the top. Jumper's a miss. Wemby the rebound. 13 seconds to go. His pass to Castle. Turned it over. Castle didn't see it. Brunson got knocked down. And Wemby fouled him. Free throws coming for Brunson with 9.5 seconds to go. Another late game turnover by the Spurs in these finals.
8: Yeah, a turnover and then a foul. So a mistake compounded by a mistake. That's two in the key moments of the game. And of course, I mentioned that foul to give because the foul to give was the first inside of 2 minutes, meaning that second one was one that put them over the limit. And it meant Brunson, an 85% free throw shooter, went to the free throw line. That's just an example of a young team playing too fast in a big moment, right? You had the 22-year-old Wemby and a 21-year-old Castle. They were not on the same page. A devastating mistake. It led to Brunson making one of the two free throws. It gave the Knicks the lead, but still time for a final possession for the Spurs.
10: Here we go. Baseline right. Down a point. 7 seconds to go. Inbounded De'Aaron Fox. Fox has it with 20 points tonight. Fox now pass to Wemby. Wemby rises. His shot's no good. Rebound Knicks. Game's over. Lucky 13 for the Knicks. Their 13th straight win has given New York a 2-0 lead, and they're headed to Madison Square Garden for the next two in these NBA Finals.
8: Hey, I'm sure there's some luck with it, but a lot of skill involved too. Knicks 105, Spurs 104, and New York, with their fans traveling to San Antonio, like they've done all playoffs and wherever they've played. New York leads the series 2-0, and teams have a 32-5 series record in the NBA Finals, went up 2-0. The last loss, you have to go back to 2016 when the Warriors blew their 3-1 lead to the Cavaliers. After the game on ABC, Carl Anthony Towns, who was a star.
13: Carl, we could see you looking up to the sky. I think I know who you were talking to, but what were you saying to Mom?
15: I needed to stop. it's amazing as you go through life. If you lose a parent, anyone's listening, you just look for signs. And I'll take any sign I could get. And I prayed to her strong before that possession. A great player, got a great shot. It just didn't go in. And it's great defense. Shout out to Mitch. Shout out to our team. But, you know, I take it as a sign. My mom is here with me, so I appreciate her so much.
13: Yeah, let's take a look at it again. Just take us through that last defensive stand. Like, what were you guys saying to each other?
15: I mean, just we got to get a stop. We got to get a stop. We haven't got a stop all quarter. We put ourselves in a great position. The reason we won this game is because we gave ourselves a lead. We played hard. We got ourselves a lead. It's something we've done so well in this playoffs. We've gotten leads and we've held the lead. Today, the Spurs fought. They got themselves back into the game, put themselves with a chance to win. The grit, the resiliency, New York City showed up. The fans showed up. The energy showed up. And we found a way to get it done.
13: And again, your defense against Victor Wembanyama. Just how did you keep Victor from beating you guys tonight?
15: Like I said, he's a great player. He's a once-in-a-generation player. You got to make it difficult on him. So utilizing my experience, utilizing my size, my skill, and just try to make it difficult for him.
13: Job is half done. 2-0 lead heading to New York. How does that sound to you?
15: And I'm just happy to be playing basketball. I love this game. I love this game so much. It's taken me and my family to places I never thought I could see. It's kept me alive. I'm forever grateful.
13: Good luck the rest of the way.
8: 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He joined his teammate Jalen Brunson, who had 20 points, 5 boards, and 6 assists. 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
8: 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German tennis standout Alexander Zverev. One win away from his first ever Grand Slam title. Zverev advanced past Czech Jakub Mensik in 4 sets in the Roland Garros semifinals on Friday.
37: I mean, it's not been like that long. It was last year, so it's not like a very, very long period of time. And throughout most of the time, I was either number 2 or number 3 in the world. So I do feel like I I can get back to those stages, and I do feel like I will get back to the stages throughout the entire period. You know, I didn't play well last year. I was not playing the best tennis last year, but

0: felt like I was going to find it again. And yeah, of course, I'm happy to be back at the stage.
1: Well, in Sunday's final, Zverev will face 14th-ranked Flavio Cobolli. Now, Cobolli advanced when Matteo Arnaldi withdrew before their all-Italian semifinal due to a virus. So Cobolli will be Zverev's highest-ranked opponent at Roland Garros. He hasn't faced a player inside the top 25 of the ATP.

0: first major title for Swalinska. It's only her third Grand Slam main draw, an opportunity to make history, becoming the first qualifier to win the title and only the second qualifier to win a major. Now, back to the States. Not everything turning up roses for New York, even though it seems that way with the way the Knicks are playing. Aaron Judge, he spoke for the first time since the news was revealed that he would miss 4 to 6 weeks with a stress fracture in his right rib. The MVP said the injury dates back from him diving for a ball in late April, but he continued to play through it. Here's manager Aaron Boone.
1: Yeah, I mean, obviously, you're not going to replace Aaron Judge, and we all know how important he is to our club, but we're also very confident in our ability to go out there and absolutely have the expectation to continue to win games. You know, we've built this team, you know, in the last couple of years trying to shore different things up. Obviously, we feel great about our starting rotation, and they've been mostly excellent all season long, giving us a chance to win day in and day out, and expect that to continue. And we have a lot of good players and some that are going to get some opportunities to go and run with something. You know, Spencer's back up today. Jason Dominguez starts his rehab assignment today, and he was playing really well for us when he went down. So I feel great about our club. You know, there's no getting around missing Aaron, of course, but hopefully this is something that over the long haul puts us in a better position, because we get to find out about more people and more guys have an opportunity to maybe carve out a role, and all with the expectation that we're going to get our captain back later in the year too. So, you know, we're walking out on that field tonight just like yesterday, expecting to win a ball game.
0: Well, Judge, who was batting .275 with 16 home runs in 43 games through May 12th, certainly a down year from the past couple of seasons. Now, the Yankees without Judge up against the Red Sox, and it was Boston who picked up their first win of this season against the Yankees.
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3: swings and drives one, and it's fair, and it's way out of here, it is launched, and it's gone! WC 40 to the moon, and it is 5-2 Red Sox.
0: WEEI 93.7 FM, 5-3 Red Sox beat the Yankees. Contreras is sixth game with three runs batted in this season. Meanwhile, three runs batted in would just be light work for what was going on in the Giants-Cubs game. Is it the 27 Yankees or the San Francisco Giants? This way that their offense had 18 runs en route to blitzing the Cubs.
4: And it started to click, I think, really about a month ago as Chapman swings, belts one out to deep left, and forget about this one. Long gone from Chapman. His second homer of the day. Up to 8 RBIs for the Giants' third baseman. They will not stop here in Chicago. 16-0.
0: You can hear the boos in Chicago on KMBR. 18-3 is how it finished. The Giants over the Cubs. Now, San Francisco scored 30 runs over a two-game stretch. Their most in a two-game span since 1944. Here's Matt Chapman. When you put up that kind of run production, we'll hear from him after.
5: What was in the water today? Like, I don't even know what to say based on what we just saw. Two home runs for you and seven as a team.
6: Yeah, it was a lot of fun. That was an impressive offensive game from us. I feel like we've been swinging the bats really well lately. And, you know, sometimes, you know, when you have a travel day yesterday to a day game today and a quick turnaround, and, you know, that's when good things happen. So I feel like everybody dug deep today, and we had a great game. It was fun.
5: It was fun to watch.
7: It's more like what was in the coffee today, probably. I mean, it seemed like everybody was sprinting to the box.
6: The coffee was spiked.
7: Hey, Chappie, nice game today. Fourth career Grand Slam. Career high in RBI today. Did you know that with 8? That was your career high.
6: No, I didn't. I didn't know that, but that was awesome. It was great to obviously hit that Grand Slam and kind of get us out in front a little bit there. And you know, I feel like everybody kind of just kept piling it on from there. So that was a lot of fun. And obviously, it's nice for me to feel like I'm contributing. I've been feeling good lately, and been able to do my part and join in on some of this offense.
0: And that was Matt Chapman after the win on NBC Sports Bay Area.

0: Yeah, as the Giants put up 18 runs on the Cubs. Let's get to a walk-off, a much closer game. L.A. Dodgers over the Angels.
1: Full count, the payoff. Freeman lets one fly in the air to deep right center field. We're at the wall, and we're going home! Freddie Freeman with a walk-off home run in the bottom of the ninth inning.
0: AM 570 LA Sports. So drama in what was a low-scoring game. 1-0. The Dodgers top the Angels. Freddie Freeman, his sixth career walk-off home run. First since 2020, and that's not including some of his postseason moments. He's had some classics there. But coming up next, how the Knicks took a classic game to go up 2-0. 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
13: We've got Bernie Upchurch joining us now on the Zone phone. 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
4: The Yankees fall to the Red Sox without Aaron Judge. Mayfield says contract talks nowhere close with the Buccaneers. The Knicks survive a Game 2 thriller in San Antonio in the NBA Finals.
5: Here we go. Baseline right. Down a point. 7 seconds to go. Inbounded De'Aaron Fox. Fox has it with 20 points tonight. Fox now pass to Wemby. Wemby rises. His shot's no good. Rebound Knicks. Game's over. Lucky 13 for the Knicks. Their 13th straight win has given New York a 2-0 lead, and they're headed to Madison Square Garden for the next two in these NBA Finals.
4: Knicks up 2-0. Mark Kestenscher with the call on ESPN Radio. Karl Anthony Towns, 21 points. Mikal Bridges and Jalen Brunson, each with 20. And a balanced effort for the Knicks to take advantage of some mistakes down the stretch from San Antonio, despite their comeback being down as many as 14 points in the fourth quarter. Victor Wembanyama does play 40 minutes, scores 29 points after having a rough first half, 11 of 21 shooting. He made 2 of his 6 threes, but a big turnover down the stretch inside the game's final 30 seconds. A lot to talk about with this one. Mark Kestenscher, Doris Burke, PJ Carlissimo, they had the call on ESPN Radio, and here is their breakdown.
5: Chris, thank you very much. The San Antonio Spurs, try as they might, down 14, rallied, but could not vanquish the New York Knicks. Jalen Brunson, a free throw late. And Doris Burke, the Knicks defense held on as Wemby missed at the end, and the Knicks have taken two in San Antonio to open the NBA Finals.
6: Heartbreaking losses if you're the San Antonio Spurs, because you led Game 1 and Game 2. You had a lead in the final 2 minutes, and you coughed it up. And how about Jalen Brunson, who has shot it abysmally, but he scores the final 5 points for the New York Knicks. PJ, they don't call him Captain Clutch for nothing, but he owes a lot to Karl Anthony Towns and Mikal Bridges, who was so dynamic in the 3:19 remaining in the third when Brunson and Kat checked out, and they needed somebody to command the offense, and that was Mikal Bridges.
7: Yeah, Mikal Bridges was unbelievable. Early on, it was Karl Anthony Towns that carried them when they were struggling. He kept them in the game, got them a lead, actually. He was magnificent. But Mikal Bridges came alive. I still picture that assist that Karl Anthony Towns got. He was underneath the basket, kind of surrounded. He kicked it out to Mikal Bridges, and he made a three with the shot clock on his back, and that just got him going. Made three straight threes. He played with so much confidence in the second half when Jalen Brunson was continuing to struggle. The bench again for the Knicks was really big. They made shot after shot. Landry Shamet's been ridiculous. I mean, they could say he's coming off the bench. They also put him in for defense at the end of the game. He does such a good job for that team. But great grit by both teams. A lot of players just really worked their butts off the entire game, and it turned out the way it should have. It came down to the last shot of the game. San Antonio's going to take that shot anytime. It was a good jump shot. I'm going to call it like a 19-foot jump shot for Victor Wembanyama off a pick and roll. De'Aaron Fox made the right read, kicked it to Wemby, and I want to say wide open, but a good, solid, open look. Didn't go.
6: It's a lot to take, too, Kest.
5: I was going to say, we know what New York's going to be like at home now, up 2-0. Wemby was very vociferous with about 6 minutes to go in their huddle.
6: Yeah.
5: He led them back in it. Three tough possessions down the stretch, missed a shot in the corner, had an unfortunate turnover on an outlet pass and a foul that ends up putting Brunson at the line for the difference, and then had a chance for the game winner.
7: They had the ball in their hands, chance to control the game, not necessarily to win it, but complete control of the game. Dylan Harper, again, a lot of people said Mitch Johnson needs to play Dylan Harper more in the fourth quarter. He did again, and Dylan Harper stepped up and played really well.
6: And I agree with PJ, you know, at the end of our broadcast, he said, Spurs aren't going anywhere. They didn't blink Game 7 on the road against Oklahoma City Thunder. I think their pressure is getting to Jalen Brunson. Brunson finished a 7 for 25 after a 12 for 31. So their pressure's taken a toll. They limited the Knicks again. Second game in a row. A team that's been number one in points, field goal, three-point percentage, number one in efficiency. They held them to 105 again.
5: It's been 43 days since the Knicks last loss, and they've now won 13 straight, and they're going to take home a 2-0 lead in the series.
7: 13 straight playoff games.
5: Playoff wins is different, right?
7: Most of them by double digits, not tonight. And again, Kesty, we talked about it early, came back to bite him. San Antonio Spurs, you can always point to a lot of different stats. That free throw line really hurt San Antonio.
5: Eight misses at the free throw line.
7: I mean, you're trying to win a must-win game in your own building, second game in the NBA Finals. You can't shoot 70% from the free throw line.
5: We're headed to New York, and it's a virtual must-win for the San Antonio Spurs. Down 2-0. The Knicks take the first two of the series on the road. Only the third team in Finals history to do that. Final score, Knicks 105, San Antonio 104. For PJ Carlesimo, Doris Burke, I'm Mark Kestisher, right here on your home for the 2026 NBA Finals, ESPN Radio and the ESPN app. Let's go back to Chris Lewis in the studio.
4: Hey, thanks so much. It just bears repeating. The only thing that's more striking than how well the Knicks are playing throughout these playoffs is how much their fans have just taken over opposing venues. You can just hear it in the background there. The Knicks fans just having a party. But a great call for a great game by our crew, Mark Kestisher, Doris Burke, and PJ Carlesimo. Jalen Brunson, okay, maybe not as loud of a fourth quarter as he had in game one. And hey, his field goal percentage has not been strong two games in, but it is two Knicks wins. And he was on ESPN Radio after the game with our reporter, George Sedano.
2: Jalen, they came back. You guys were up 14. How did you guys survive this game?
8: Luck, man. But we find a way, honestly. But I got to make free throws. I got to be better. Plain and simple. But thank the Lord for my teammates, man. They always have my back, but I got to be better.
2: You said you're taking this on yourself, understandably so. You're the leader of this team. But tell me about those teammates that you talked about just now. Who stood out the most to you tonight?
8: Kat, Mikhail, OG, even everyone not named number 11. Seriously. They just did their thing. They did their thing.
2: Thank you for not cursing there. All right, you're up 2-0. What is the Garden going to feel like with you guys heading back there up 2-0?
8: I don't know. We're going to have to wait and see.
2: What do you make of the crowd that was here tonight for you guys?
8: Knicks fans are everywhere, man. I mean, they make their presence felt wherever we go. I mean, there's nobody like them.
2: Jalen, congratulations and thank you, man.
8: Thank you. Appreciate it.
4: You can just hear it in his answers. Jalen Brunson, just a different level of locked in right now. He's not giving you any more than he needs to on any one of those answers. But he scored 20 points in the game. The game high in scoring, though, was Victor Wembanyama. Despite his slow first half, he finished with 29 points. After the game, he talked about, number one, the final possessions of the game, including some mistakes on his part.
9: I'm still very blurry, and that's the whole problem. You know, I need to have more poise, more control over the game. I'm not going to go through the whole positions, but that's the general image.
4: All right, so blurry. That was an interesting word choice that he had, and that's one of the things that we've liked about Wembanyama throughout the 3 years we've seen him, his thoughtfulness and his answers here. So a follow-up about that blurriness.
10: In terms of being blurry, you said things were blurry. Was that just the last three possessions, or was that sort of the issue all night?
9: I would say the last three possessions. I think we need to put ourselves in better conditions. We're digging ourselves a hole. That's been the theme so far.
4: So we'll finish it up with Victor Wembanyama at the podium with, again, because his answers are really thoughtful and almost different than you hear from an athlete at this stage, is how you manage the emotional highs and lows throughout the playoffs.
9: We need to never get too high, never get too low. Personally, I think I could have been better in recovering from the high of the conference finals. But I mean, here we are. We can't change the past now. We have to. We're already focused on game three.
4: See, that's what I was talking about. Very rarely do you hear somebody say, okay, we maybe should have handled how we came off of the prior series better. That's in the past, and they'll look forward, but just the ability to think back and look back and admit maybe that you didn't have the right mentality or you could have been better with it is something that you don't get from many NBA superstars. But his team is down 2-0 as the series shifts back to New York. 105-104, Knicks win by 1 point in game two. This is SportsCenter All Night. Chris Lewis here on ESPN Radio. Let's take it to the NFL, where Baker Mayfield took the microphone for the first time this offseason, made some headlines by updating us on his contract extension negotiations with the Bucs.
11: Contract stuff, it's happening, starting, the talks and whatnot, but not anywhere close to what, you know, we were thinking. So would love to be here long term, and as of right now, that's not exactly the case, but I'm under contract for 2026, and the guys in that locker room, the staff know that I'm still going to be me. I'm still going to do everything I can to help this team win a Super Bowl, and that's, to me, that's the priority. Everything else will take care of itself. Obviously, yes, I would love to have a long-term deal done, but they know my deadline is as soon as training camp starts, we're not doing any contract stuff. It's all ball. So it's not up to me when that gets done by. But so hopefully before that. If not, then it's still going to have a good year.
4: Not anywhere close is the headline that comes out of that. And having a firm deadline on when we will negotiate and then when we will no longer negotiate, again, is something that is interesting on that answer from Baker Mayfield. Now, he's entering the third year of his 3-year contract that he signed in 2024, averaging about over $33 million per season, which is 16th in the league in terms of quarterback pay, so really below the middle of the pack in starters. His numbers were down last year compared to the season before. He threw for over 3,600 yards, 26 touchdowns last season. Here's ESPN reporter Jeremy Fowler on SportsCenter.
12: Yeah, B, the conversation's pretty simple. 11 different quarterbacks in the NFL make at least $50 million a year. Mayfield can make the argument that he's better than at least a few of them, so he's going to need a significant raise. Now, I've asked around, and I'm sensing that Tampa is not overly worried about this right now because they have the next 6 weeks before training camp to potentially hash this out. They see Mayfield in their long-term plans. This hasn't been an ugly negotiation. From my sense, it's still relatively fresh and new, so it's not like they've been talking for months and hit an impasse. They just have to make some progress based on the initial talks. Bucks are dedicated to try to do this, and my sense is Mayfield won't hold out. You heard him there. He sounds like a guy who's going to be at camp regardless and try to put up big numbers in 2026.
4: Let's continue with quarterback extensions, and how about CJ Stroud?
12: I have talked to some people around the league who believe that Stroud is prepared to play this out in his fourth year as well. What's interesting is Houston is typically very aggressive in trying to re-sign their veterans and get them to extensions. That's happened with defensive players. That has not happened with Stroud. So that could be a tell that nothing's going to happen unless talks perk up here. But Stroud's in a situation where he can take the best deal he can get from Houston this summer, or he can try to play it out and get to those really big numbers because he's shown, especially in year one, what he can do.
4: Meanwhile, the Bears, they look to be one step closer to leaving Illinois. The Bears' board of directors voted Thursday to advance their stadium development in Hammond, Indiana. The Bears' current lease at Soldier Field, the stadium where they play, it's owned by the city of Chicago. It runs through 2033. Tom Pelissero joined the Rich Eisen show, and he was asked whether the Bears are really looking to move out of Chicago.
13: Yes, this is real, but nothing is done at this point. There is still the possibility that this could pivot back to Arlington Hills, Arlington Heights. This is part of a fluid situation, but this is a significant step. It is a major step in the course of their process. They are effectively saying, we've done all the research. We've evaluated all the possibilities. We intend to go to Hammond, Indiana. Still legally, some steps in that process here. But at this point, in the Bears' minds, that is where their focus lies.
4: Well, from a team that right now plays in Chicago to a team that we know will always play in Chicago, at least we believe so. Tune in to baseball action later today. 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Coverage begins 1:30 p.m. Eastern on ESPN Radio and the ESPN app. Let's get to a baseball highlight. Mets Padres, and the Mets play much better ball lately on 880 ESPN New York.
14: 2-0. Turin sends a high fly ball to center. Merrill back onto the track. He's at the wall, and it's gone. Luis Torrens dominating tonight. His second extra base hit. It's a two-run home run to straightaway center, and the Mets have a 4-0 lead in the top of the fifth.
4: They blanked the Padres 5-0. They've won 6 of 8. Padres have dropped 6 in a row. A couple other notable scores. Phillies beat the White Sox 8-6. Braves double the Pirates 6-3. And the Tigers blast past the Mariners 7-3. Coming up next here on SportsCenter All Night, we shift to the WNBA, where it's a throwback night for one of the league greats. 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
4: WNBA trio of games on a Friday night. Let's start in Chicago. Somehow has been a theme on this show, that city, the Windy City. The Sky, Skylar Diggins, her first year with the team, the former standout from Notre Dame, now playing closer to where she played her college ball, took on the Connecticut Sun towards the bottom of the standings of the WNBA here in the early part of the season. And Diggins, a throwback performance on Ion.
28: Diggins to Cardoso. They're giving her all kinds of space. She has not attempted a three-point shot this season. McLeod. Diggins, five to shoot. Diggins driving. Diggins!

0: Skylar Diggins for the Sky, 85-80. They top the Sun, and Diggins scores 24 points, a season high, 4 assists. Her 125th career game in which she scored at least 20 points. Let's go to the Wings Sparks contest. And for the Wings, Arike Ogunbowale, another excellent performance.
1: Becker. Can a defense by the home crowd. Here's Fudd, the number one pick. Circling. Ogunbowale, three to shoot. Poked away from behind. Ogunbowale to beat the buzzer. No, gets her own rebound and put back. Wow. Boy, talk about staying with a play.
0: 30 points for Ogunbowale on Ion in the Wings. Beat the Sparks 104-96. Mercury finished the Fire 78-72, and that's your trio of games of the WNBA. Here's today's top sound.
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0: In Detroit, the Tigers defeated the Mariners, and Spencer Torkelson's two-run home run put them up for good. 97-1, the ticket has the call.
4: The 1-2, swinging the fly ball, left field. This one's deep. Got a chance. Goodbye! Kept throwing the slider and hung one, and Spencer Torkelson did not miss. Ninth of the year. 7-3 Tigers in the eighth.
2: Number 4.
0: The Giants won big in Chicago, and they were sparked by a grand slam by Matt Chapman. KMBR has the call.
5: 1-0, he swings and drives this one out to left center. Crow Armstrong is back. He's at the track, looking up. It is another Giants grand slam. Matt Chapman joins the party.
2: Number 3.
0: The Red Sox got their first win of the year over the Yankees thanks to a two-run home run by Wilson Contreras. 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
4: Swings and drives one. And it's fair. It is way out of here. It is launched. It is gone. WC40 to the moon. And it is 5-2 Red Sox.
2: Number 2.
0: Freddie Freeman sent the fans home happy in L.A. with a walk-off home run on AM 570 L.A. 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
7: Full count to payoff. Freeman lets one fly in the air to deep right center field. We're at the wall, and we're going home! Freddie Freeman with a walk-off home run in the bottom of the ninth inning.
2: Number 1.
0: The Knicks go up 2-0 in the NBA Finals. And here's the final call on ESPN Radio.
8: Fox has it with 20 points tonight. Fox now pass to Wemby. Wemby rises. His shots go good. Rebound Knicks. Game's over. Lucky 13 for the Knicks. Their 13th straight win has given New York a 2-0 lead. And they're headed to Madison Square Garden for the next two in these NBA Finals.
0: Whenever you have a game in the NBA Finals or any kind of finals that goes down to literally the last possession, you get a good one. And that one was fun. Spurs were down 14 in the fourth. They come back. They take the lead. Brunson hits a fadeaway to tie it. The turnover down the stretch of the game where Wembanyama threw it to Castle, who wasn't looking. Brunson stole it, got fouled, hit the free throw, go out in front. You just heard the play to end the game. Knicks up 2-0. Mike Brown, head coach for the Knicks, he was proud of his team after the game.
9: Our guys just kept fighting. They kept fighting. And the one thing I told them that, you know, you work on connectivity throughout the course of the year for moments like these. And no matter what run they went on, no matter at what time of the game, our guys just kept uplifting one another. Not just the guys on the floor, but the guys on the bench. They just kept uplifting one another throughout the course of San Antonio's runs. So that connectivity that we started with, had during the season, and continue to have now, paid huge dividends for our group.
0: And Mike Brown, you just think about the different runs of teams that he's taken to the finals. He was an assistant for the Spurs during their runs. He was an assistant for the Golden State Warriors during their stretch of consecutive finals appearances, including getting a stretch as the interim coach, or the acting coach is probably the better way to phrase it, during one of those runs. And not to mention the head coach of the Cavs, now the head coach of the Knicks, and they are two games away from the NBA Finals victory, and they have two at home. You know, the Garden is just going to be absolutely insane coming up. But coming up next, you can hear those Knicks chants from across the country. How did they do it this time? This is SportsCenter All Night on ESPN Radio.
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0: We're having a great run of finals games, whether it's off the NBA or NHL. And Friday night was an NBA night. The magical run for the Knicks continued in game one of the NBA finals against the Spurs. 11-0 run that closed out their 12th straight postseason win. Now, game two in San Antonio, it was up to the home team to avoid being just the third team in finals history to drop the first two games of the series at home. To get a bounce-back win, ESPN Radio's Harry Douglas said the Spurs had to slow down Jalen Brunson.
23: How much better will Mitch Johnson be as a head coach? Also, when it comes to defensively making sure Jalen Brunson in certain junctures of the ball game is not the one killing you. Freddie, I don't care if Landry Shamet, Josh Hart, Mikal Bridges get wide open three-pointers. Who I don't want to shoot the damn basketball in crunch time is Jalen Brunson. Everybody else can beat us. Not him, though.
0: Well, Harry might as well have been coaching the Spurs because Mitch Johnson's game plan out of the gate was the high pressure and trap Brunson, showing bodies the full length of the court. That's easier to do when you have that 7'4 alien playing safety on the back line. And oh yeah, Wembanyama, he can throw it down on the other end of the floor.
8: Under 8 minutes to go in the first, here's Castle driving, kicks it out to the left side, Keldon Johnson. Drives dotted line, gets in deep, he's double covered, flips it to Wemby, trailing, goes up and able to flush it down. He was a good 5'8 feet from the basket, but his momentum took him right to the rim.
0: Mark Kestisher, ESPN Radio. So when the home team drops game one of a series, you typically see that team come out and lay the smack down in game two. Well, the Spurs, they play with that kind of desperation in the first quarter. But the Knicks, they found their footing in the second.
8: 10 to shoot. Fires to Hart. They lob it down low in the mismatch. Karl Anthony Towns gets it. Triple covered. Sends it to the corner. Bridges for three. And he swishes.
17: He is under big time duress. Multiple white jerseys. And for that pass to make it to the corner, Karl Anthony Towns again. 14 points, 5 boards, and 2 assists. All kinds of people draped all over him. And he makes that corner pass. That is big time.
0: The analysis from Doris Burke. So Bridges got the bucket to pull New York within one possession. But the story of the first half was the player who had the assist on that basket. After outplaying Wemby in game one, Karl Anthony Towns had more to begin game two, showcasing his combination of size, skills, and shooting. The big man, 17 points, 7 rebounds, 3 assists in the first half. And he capped off that masterpiece with this long-range connection.
8: Brunson dribbling their half court. Now the double comes, gets rid of it. Pass to the corner. Karl Anthony Towns wide open three. Down it goes for Towns.
17: See, a trap came. He got off it immediately. Leads to an open shot.
0: The Knicks led 56-52 at the half after trailing by as many as 12 points. On the flip side, while we did play a Wemby highlight, he had just 7 points on only 2 of 4 shooting after the first 24 minutes. That's right. He had only 4 field goal attempts in the first half. Charles Barkley on the TV broadcast had this at halftime.
24: Wemby's in shock right now. It's probably been a long time since he got his ass kicked like this. I remember when I got in high school, there was a guy named Lewis Jackson.
25: Oh, yeah, that Lewis Jackson?
24: And I remember the first time that I was like, you know, when you're a great player, very rarely you just get your ass kicked. Lewis Jackson did it to me in high school. Leonard Mitchell did it to me in college at LSU. Wemby's spinning. You see, he's throwing the ball all over the place. It's a shock to his system. He's too young to understand. Like, I got over it. But right now, he's turning the ball over. He is so flustered right now. And listen, we can say what we want to. He's 22. He's going to own the league soon. But right now,
4: he's being owned.
24: Our big cat is just taking his ass to the woodshed, plain and simple.
0: Said like only Charles Barkley can. Now, somewhere, Lewis Jackson is out here saying, yeah, I told y'all I was giving Chuck the business back in the day. Of course, it's great to have Inside the NBA. It's a part of the ESPN ABC coverage of the NBA Finals. So laying the smackdown, taking Wemby to the woodshed. That's what the Knicks have done to opponents all playoffs. And they resemble that form to begin the third.
8: Josh Hart chased it down. Gets it to Brunson. He'll pull in transition for three. All net for Jalen Brunson. Knicks fans making noise and a timeout San Antonio. 10-point New York lead.
17: What do great teams do? They close the second quarter with their foot on the gas. They come out looking to put enormous pressure on the young Spurs, and it's a 10-point New York edge.
0: Well, with that three, you could really hear in that call the Knicks fans that made the trip to San Antonio. They really made their presence felt. But a key swing in the third quarter was Karl-Anthony Towns picking up a couple of, shall we say, questionable foul calls, sending him to the bench with four. Now, the Spurs, they made a push to cut it to four late in the third. And then it was time for Brunson to go to the bench, which meant no Karl-Anthony Towns and no Brunson in to close the quarter. Didn't matter. Knicks still increased their lead to nine. Now on to the fourth. And seemingly, whenever the Spurs cut it to two possessions, the Knicks would land a haymaker. This time, it felt like a knockout blow.
8: Brunson dribbles out to the right side. Wembanyama trails him. Now they send it over to the left corner to Karl-Anthony Towns. Holding it back, will baseball pass it all the way across to the right corner. Here's OG Anunoby driving against Wemby. Flushes against Wemby. Victor tried to block it and couldn't. 97-83, Knicks by 14.
0: If there was a play that was a symbol of the series to that point, that was your play. A dunk on Wemby to highlight how undeterred the Knicks have been. New York once again pushed their advantage. So 14 points after that basket in the fourth, putting the Spurs in danger of joining the 93 Suns against the Bulls and the 95 Magic against the Rockets as home teams to drop the first two games of the finals. San Antonio needed a run, and boy, did they get one.
8: Down floor, Harper will peel to his left and will settle things down. San Antonio down a deuce. Harper drives deep for the tie. Yes! Dylan Harper ties it up, and the Spurs have scored the last 14.
5: Dylan Harper, the only non-starter in the game.
0: A 14-0 run, just in the nick of time, against the Knicks, to tie it up. The rookie in transition, Dylan Harper, he has a nose for the rim. And he was also the igniter on the play that gave them the lead.
8: Bridges to his right. Bridges attacks. Pass is stolen. Got tipped and into the hands of Harper. Harper one on two. Dylan stops. Cut off. Finds Wemby on the cut. Goes deep. Goes for the layup. And one for the lead. Victor Wembanyama with 57 seconds to go has put San Antonio in front.
0: Oh, you knew it was a classic at this point. And our crew is up for the moment. Mark Kestenstra, PJ Carlissimo, Doris Burke just holding it down on ESPN Radio. It was straight bedlam. A turnaround half for Wemby and a turnaround overall fourth quarter for the San Antonio Spurs. Free throw good. A two-point lead for the Spurs. Time for a Knicks counter. And Mr. Clutch.
8: Harassing defense by Harper. Brunson spins out of it into the front court. Picked up by Champagne. Brunson will back off. Now dribbles on the crossover to the right. To the dotted line. Fades. One-legged jumper. Good for the tie at 104.
0: Again, big basket after big basket down the stretch. That was a really tough shot. A one-legged fade to tie it up. Now, on the next possession, Wemby missed a jumper, and the Knicks got the rebound with 30 seconds left. Again, we're crunch time, game two of the NBA Finals. And after the Spurs took the foul to give, which proved to be significant, here's the ensuing Knicks possession.
8: Brunson holding between the circles. Ananobi sets a screen. Brunson bounces to the right. Cuts on Wembanyama to the top. Jumper's a miss. Wemby the rebound. 13 seconds to go. His pass to Castle. Turned it over. Castle didn't see it. Brunson got knocked down. And Wemby fouled him. Free throws coming for Brunson with 9.5 seconds to go. Another late game turnover by the Spurs in these finals.
0: Yeah, a turnover and then a foul. So a mistake compounded by a mistake. That's two in the key moments of the game. And of course, I mentioned that foul to give, because the foul to give was the first inside of 2 minutes, meaning that second one was one that put them over the limit. And it meant Brunson, an 85% free throw shooter, went to the free throw line. That's just an example of a young team playing too fast in a big moment, right? Yeah, the 22-year-old Wemby and a 21-year-old Castle, they were not on the same page. A devastating mistake. It led to Brunson making one of the two free throws. It gave the Knicks the lead, but still time for a final possession for the Spurs.
8: Here we go. Baseline right. Down a point. 7 seconds to go. Inbounded De'Aaron Fox. Fox has it with 20 points tonight. Fox now pass to Wemby. Wemby rises. His shot's no good. Rebound Knicks. Game's over. Lucky 13 for the Knicks. Their 13th straight win has given New York a 2-0 lead, and they're headed to Madison Square Garden for the next two in these NBA Finals.
0: Hey, I'm sure there's some luck with it, but a lot of skill involved too. Knicks 105, Spurs 104, in New York, with their fans traveling to San Antonio. Like they've done all playoffs and wherever they've played, New York leads the series 2-0, and teams have a 32-5 series record in the NBA Finals, went up 2-0. The last loss, you have to go back to 2016 when the Warriors blew their 3-1 lead to the Cavaliers. After the game on ABC, Carl Anthony Towns, who was a star.
4: Carl, we could see you looking up to the sky. I think I know who you were talking to, but what were you saying to Mom?
6: I needed to stop. it's amazing as you go through life. If you lose a parent, anyone's listening, you just look for signs. And I'll take any sign I could get. And I prayed to her strong before that possession. A great player, got a great shot. It just didn't go in. And it's great defense. Shout out to Mitch. Shout out to our team. But, you know, I take it as a sign. My mom is here with me, so I appreciate her so much.
4: Yeah, let's take a look at it again. Just take us through that last defensive stand. Like, what were you guys saying to each other?
6: I mean, just we got to get a stop. We haven't got a stop all quarter. We put ourselves in a great position. The reason we won this game is because we gave ourselves a lead. We played hard. We got ourselves a lead. It's something we've done so well in this playoffs. We've gotten leads and we've held the lead. Today, the Spurs fought. They got themselves back into the game, put themselves with a chance to win. The grit, the resiliency, New York City showed up, the fans showed up, the energy showed up, and we found a way to get it done.
4: And again, your defense against Victor Wembanyama, just how did you keep Victor from beating you guys tonight?
6: Like I said, he's a great player. He's a once-in-a-generation player. You got to make it difficult on him. So utilizing my experience, utilizing my size, my skill, and just try to make it difficult for him.
4: Job is half done. 2-0 lead heading to New York. How does that sound to you?
6: I'm just happy to be playing basketball. I love this game. I love this game so much. It's taken me and my family to places I never thought I could see. It's kept me alive. I'm forever grateful.
4: Good luck the rest of the way.
0: Carl Anthony Towns with Lisa Salters after the win. 21 points, 13 rebounds, 4 assists. He joined his teammate Jalen Brunson, who had 20 points, 5 boards, and 6 assists. Of course, the go-ahead free throw right at the end of the game. A thrilling ending on a classic game on ESPN Radio. Game 3 Monday, that's an 8:30 start on ESPN Radio, ABC. That game, as the series shifts to New York, the NBA Finals are on ESPN Radio. Again, Game 3, Knicks host the Spurs. 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Coming up next, Roland Garros has reached the final stages. 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
11: 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German tennis standout Alexander Zverev, one win away from his first ever Grand Slam title. Zverev advanced past Czech Jakub Mencik in four sets in the Roland Garros semifinals on Friday.
12: I mean, it's not been like that long. It was last year, so it's not like a very, very long period of time. And throughout most of the time, I was either number two or number three in the world. So I do feel like I can get back to those stages, and I do feel like I we'll get back to the stages throughout the entire period. You know, I didn't play well last year. I was not playing the best tennis last year, but I felt like I was going to find it again. And, yeah, of course, I'm happy to be back at the stage.
11: Well, in Sunday's finals, Zverev will face 14th-ranked Flavio Cobolli. Now, Cobolli advanced when Matteo Arnaldi withdrew before their all-Italian semifinal due to a virus. So Cobolli will be Zverev's highest-ranked opponent at Roland Garros. He hasn't faced a player inside the top 25 of the ATP rankings en route to making the final. So he's the first player to make a major final without facing a top 25 player since The last time Zverev did it, the 2020 U.S. Open, it's just been that kind of year at Roland Garros on both sides, men's and women's. So, meanwhile, more unpredictability on the women's side. Russia's Mira Andreeva will take on Maja Cholinska of Poland in the final at Roland Garros, that on Saturday.

0: Aaron Boone.
1: Yeah, I mean, obviously, you're not going to replace Aaron Judge, and we all know how important he is to our club, but we're also very confident in our ability to go out there and absolutely have the expectation to continue to win games. You know, we've built this team, you know, in the last couple of years trying to shore different things up. Obviously, we feel great about our starting rotation, and they've been mostly excellent all season long, giving us a chance to win day in and day out, and expect that to continue. And we have a lot of good players and some that are going to get some opportunities to go and run with something. You know, Spencer's back up today. Jason Dominguez starts his rehab assignment today, and he was playing really well for us when he went down. So I feel great about our club. You know, there's no getting around missing Aaron, of course, but hopefully this is something that over the long haul puts us in a better position, because we get to find out about more people and more guys have an opportunity to maybe carve out a role, and all with the expectation that we're going to get our captain back later in the year too. So, you know, we're walking out on that field tonight just like yesterday, expecting to win a ball game.
2: Well, Judge, who was batting .275 with 16 home runs in 43 games through May 12th, certainly a down year from the past couple of seasons. Now, the Yankees without Judge up against the Red Sox, and it was Boston who picked up their first win of this season against the Yankees.
3: 1-1, Contreras.
4: Swings and drives one, and it's fair, and it's way out of here, and it's launched, and it's gone! 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
2: WEEI 93.7 FM, 5-3 Red Sox beat the Yankees. Contreras is sixth game with three runs batted in this season. Meanwhile, three runs batted in would just be light work for what was going on in the Giants-Cubs game. Is it the 27 Yankees or the San Francisco Giants? This way that their offense had 18 runs en route to blitzing the Cubs.
5: And it started to click, I think, really about a month ago as Chapman swings, belts one out to deep left, and forget about this one. Long gone from Chapman. His second homer of the day. Up to 8 RBIs for the Giants third baseman. They will not stop here in Chicago. 16-0.
2: You can hear the boos in Chicago on KMBR. 18-3 is how it finished. The Giants over the Cubs. Now, San Francisco scored 30 runs over a two-game stretch. Their most in a two-game span since 1944. Here's Matt Chapman. When you put up that kind of run production, we'll hear from him after.
6: What was in the water today? Like, I don't even know what to say based on what we just saw. Two home runs for you and seven as a team.
7: Yeah, it was a lot of fun. That was an impressive offensive game from us. I feel like we've been swinging the bats really well lately. And, you know, sometimes, you know, when you have a travel day yesterday to a day game today and a quick turnaround, and, you know, that's when good things happen. So I feel like everybody dug deep today, and we had a great game. It was fun.
6: It was fun to watch.
8: It's more like what was in the coffee today, probably. I mean, it seemed like everybody was sprinting to the box.
7: The coffee was spiked.
8: Hey, Chappie, nice game today. Fourth career Grand Slam. Career high in RBI today. Did you know that with 8? That was your career high.
7: No, I didn't. I didn't know that, but that was awesome. It was great to obviously hit that Grand Slam and kind of get us out in front a little bit there. And you know, I feel like everybody kind of just kept piling it on from there. So that was a lot of fun. And obviously, it's nice for me to feel like I'm contributing. I've been feeling good lately, and been able to do my part and join in on some of this offense.
2: And that was Matt Chapman after the win on NBC Sports Bay Area as the Giants put up 18 runs on the Cubs. Let's get to a walk-off, a much closer game. L.A. Dodgers over the Angels.
9: Full count to payoff. Freeman lets one fly in the air to deep right center field. We're at the wall, and we're going home! Freddie Freeman with a walk-off home run in the bottom of the ninth inning.
2: AM 570 LA Sports. So drama in what was a low-scoring game. 1-0. The Dodgers topped the Angels. Freddie Freeman, his sixth career walk-off home run.

0: first since 2020, and that's not including some of his postseason moments. He's had some classics there. But coming up next, how the Knicks took a classic game to go up 2-0. 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
15: Checking.
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0: The Yankees fall to the Red Sox without Aaron Judge. Mayfield said,

0: His contract talks nowhere close with the Buccaneers. The Knicks survive a Game 2 thriller in San Antonio in the NBA Finals.
1: Here we go. Baseline right. Down a point. 7 seconds to go. Inbounded De'Aaron Fox. Fox has it with 20 points tonight. Fox now pass to Wemby. Wemby rises. His shot's no good. Rebound Knicks. Game's over. Lucky 13 for the Knicks. Their 13th straight win has given New York a 2-0 lead, and they're headed to Madison Square Garden for the next two in these NBA Finals.
0: Knicks up 2-0. Mark Kestershire with a call on ESPN Radio. Karl Anthony Towns, 21 points. Mikal Bridges and Jalen Brunson, each with 20. And a balanced effort for the Knicks to take advantage of some mistakes down the stretch from San Antonio, despite their comeback being down as many as 14 points in the fourth quarter. Victor Wembanyama does play 40 minutes, scores 29 points after having a rough first half. 11 of 21 shooting. He made two of his six threes, but a big turnover down the stretch. Stretch inside the game's final 30 seconds. A lot to talk about with this one. Mark Kestershire, Doris Burke, PJ Carlissimo, they had the call on ESPN Radio, and here is their breakdown.
1: Chris, thank you very much. The San Antonio Spurs, try as they might, down 14, rallied, but could not vanquish the New York Knicks. Jalen Brunson, a free throw late. And Doris Burke, the Knicks' defense held on as Wemby missed at the end, and the Knicks have taken two in San Antonio to open the NBA Finals.
2: Heartbreaking losses if you're the San Antonio Spurs, because you led Game 1 and Game 2. You had a lead in the final 2 minutes, and you coughed it up. And how about Jalen Brunson, who has shot it abysmally, but he scores the final 5 points for the New York Knicks. PJ, they don't call him Captain Clutch for nothing, but he owes a lot to Karl Anthony Towns and Mikal Bridges, who was so dynamic in the 3:19 remaining in the third when Brunson and Kat check out, and they needed somebody to command the offense, and that was Mikal Bridges.
3: Yeah, Mikal Bridges was unbelievable. Early on, it was Karl Anthony Towns that carried them when they were struggling. He kept them in the game, got them a lead, actually. He was magnificent. But Mikal Bridges came alive. I still picture that assist that Karl Anthony Towns got. He was underneath the basket, kind of surrounded. He kicked it out to Mikal Bridges, and he made a three with the shot clock on his back, and that just got him going. Made three straight threes. He played with so much confidence in the second half when Jalen Brunson was continuing to struggle. The bench again for the Knicks was really big. They made shot after shot. Landry Shamet's been ridiculous. I mean, they could say he's coming off the bench. They also put him in for defense at the end of the game. He does such a good job for that team. But great grit by both teams. A lot of players just really worked their butts off the entire game, and it turned out the way it should have. It came down to the last shot of the game. San Antonio's going to take that shot anytime. It was a good jump shot. I'm going to call it like a 19-foot jump shot for Victor Wembanyama off a pick and roll. De'Aaron Fox made the right read, kicked it to Wemby, and I won't say wide open, but a good, solid, open look. Didn't go.
2: It's well, a lot to take, too, Kest.
1: I was going to say, we know what New York's going to be like at home now, up 2-0. Wemby was very vociferous with about 6 minutes to go in their huddle. Yeah. He led them back in it. Three tough possessions down the stretch, missed a shot in the corner, had an unfortunate turnover on an outlet pass and a foul that ends up putting Brunson at the line for the difference, and then had a chance for the game winner.
3: They had the ball in their hands, chance to control the game, not necessarily to win it, but complete control of the game. Dylan Harper, again, a lot of people said Mitch Johnson needs to play Dylan Harper more in the fourth quarter. He did again, and Dylan Harper stepped up and played really well.
2: And I agree with PJ, you know, at the end of our broadcast, he said, Spurs aren't going anywhere. They didn't blink Game 7 on the road against Oklahoma City Thunder. I think their pressure is getting to Jalen Brunson. Brunson finished a 7-for-25 after a 12-for-31. So their pressure's taken a toll. They limited the Knicks again. Second game in a row. A team that's been number one in points, field goal, three-point percentage, number one in efficiency. They held them to 105 again.
1: It's been 43 days since the Knicks last lost, and they've now won 13 straight, and they're going to take home a 2-0 lead in the series.
3: 13 straight playoff games.
1: Playoff wins is different, right?
3: Most of them by double digits. Not tonight. And again, Kesty, we talked about it early. Came back to bite him. San Antonio Spurs, you can always point to a lot of different stats. That free throw line really hurt San Antonio.
1: Eight misses at the free throw line.
3: Yeah, I mean, you're trying to win a must-win game in your own building, second game in the NBA Finals. You can't shoot 70% from the free throw line.
1: We're headed to New York, and it's a virtual must-win for the San Antonio Spurs. Down 2-0. The Knicks take the first two of the series on the road. Only the third team in Finals history to do that. Final score, Knicks 105, San Antonio 104. For PJ Carlesimo, Doris Burke, I'm Mark Kestisher, right here on your home for the 2026 NBA Finals, ESPN Radio and the ESPN app. Let's go back to Chris Lewis in the studio.
0: Hey, thanks so much. It just bears repeating. The only thing that's more striking than how well the Knicks are playing throughout these playoffs is how much their fans have just taken over opposing venues. You can just hear it in the background there. The Knicks fans just having a party. But a great call for a great game by our crew, Mark Kestisher, Doris Burke, and PJ Carlesimo. Jalen Brunson, okay, maybe not as loud of a fourth quarter as he had in game one. And hey, his field goal percentage has not been strong two games in, but it is two Knicks wins. And he was on ESPN Radio after the game with our reporter, George Sedano.
4: Jalen, they came back. You guys were up 14. How did you guys survive this game?
5: Luck, man. But we find a way, honestly. But I got to make free throws. I got to be better. Plain and simple. But thank the Lord for my teammates, man. They always have my back, but I got to be better.
4: You said you're taking this on yourself, understandably so. You're the leader of this team. But tell me about those teammates that you talked about just now. Who stood out the most to you tonight?
5: Kat, Mikhail, OG, even everyone, not named number 11, seriously. I mean, they just did their thing.
4: Thank you for not cursing there. All right, you're up 2-0. What is the Garden going to feel like with you guys heading back there up 2-0?
5: I don't know. We're going to wait and see.
4: What do you make of the crowd that was here tonight for you guys?
5: Knicks fans are everywhere, man. I mean, they make their presence felt wherever we go. I mean, there's nobody like them.
4: Jalen, congratulations and thank you, man.
5: Thank you. Appreciate it.
0: You can just hear it in his answers. Jalen Brunson, just a different level of locked in right now. He's not giving you any more than he needs to on any one of those answers. But he scored 20 points in the game. The game high in scoring, though, was Victor Wembanyama. Despite his slow first half, he finished with 29 points. After the game, he talked about, number one, the final possessions of the game, including some mistakes on his part.
6: I'm still very blurry, and that's the whole problem. You know, I need to have more poise, more control over the game. I'm not going to go through the whole positions, but that's the general image.
0: All right, so blurry. That was an interesting word choice that he had, and that's one of the things that we've liked about Wembanyama throughout the 3 years we've seen him, his thoughtfulness and his answers here. So a follow-up about that blurriness.
7: In terms of being blurry, you said things were blurry. Was that just the last three possessions, or was that sort of the issue all night?
6: I would say the last three possessions. I think we need to put ourselves in better conditions. We're digging ourselves a hole. That's been the theme so far.
0: So we'll finish it up with Victor Wembanyama at the podium with, again, because his answers are really thoughtful and almost different than you hear from an athlete at this stage, is how you manage the emotional highs and lows throughout the playoffs.
6: We need to never get too high, never get too low. Personally, I think I could have been better in recovering from the high of the conference finals. But, I mean, here we are. We can't change the past now. We're already focused on game three.
0: See, that's what I was talking about. Very rarely do you hear somebody say, okay, we maybe should have handled how we came off of the prior series better. That's in the past, and they'll look forward, but just the ability to think back and look back and admit maybe that you didn't have the right mentality or you could have been better with it is something that you don't get from many NBA superstars. But his team is down 2-0 as the series shifts back to New York. 105-104, Knicks win by 1 point in Game 2. This is SportsCenter All Night. Chris Lewis here on ESPN Radio. Let's take it to the NFL, where Baker Mayfield took the microphone for the first time this offseason, made some headlines by updating us on his contract extension negotiations with the Bucs.
8: Contract stuff, it's happening, starting, the talks and whatnot, but not anywhere close to what, you know, we were thinking. So would love to be here long term, and as of right now, that's not exactly the case. But I'm under contract for 2026, and the guys in that locker room, the staff know that I'm still going to be me. I'm still going to do everything I can to help this team win a Super Bowl, and that's, to me, that's the priority. Everything else will take care of itself. Obviously, yes, I would love to have a long-term deal done, but they know my deadline is as soon as training camp starts, we're not doing any contract stuff. It's all ball, so it's not up to me when that gets done by. But so hopefully before that. If not, we're still going to have a good year.
0: Not anywhere close is the headline that comes out of that. And having a firm deadline on when we will negotiate and then when we will no longer negotiate, again, is something that is interesting on that answer from Baker Mayfield. Now, he's entering the third year of his 3-year contract that he signed in 2024, averaging about over $33 million per season, which is 16th in the league in terms of quarterback pay, so really below the middle of the pack in starters. His numbers were down last year compared to the season before. He threw for over 3,600 yards, 26 touchdowns last season. Here's ESPN reporter Jeremy Fowler on SportsCenter.
9: Yeah, B, the conversation's pretty simple. 11 different quarterbacks in the NFL make at least $50 million a year. Mayfield could make the argument that he's better than at least a few of them, so he's going to need a significant raise. Now, I've asked around, and I'm sensing that Tampa is not overly worried about this right now because they have the next 6 weeks before training camp to potentially hash this out. They see Mayfield in their long-term plans. This hasn't been an ugly negotiation. From my sense, it's still relatively fresh and new, so it's not like they've been talking for months and hit an impasse. They just have to make some progress based on the initial talks. Bucks are dedicated to try to do this, and my sense is Mayfield won't hold out. You heard him there. He sounds like a guy who's going to be at camp regardless and try to put up big numbers in 2026.
0: Let's continue with quarterback extensions, and how about CJ Stroud?
9: I have talked to some people around the league who believe that Stroud is prepared to play this out in his fourth year as well. What's interesting is Houston is typically very aggressive in trying to re-sign their veterans and get them to extensions. That's happened with defensive players. That has not happened with Stroud. So that could be a tell that nothing's going to happen unless talks perk up here. But Stroud's in a situation where he can take the best deal he can get from Houston this summer, or he can try to play it out and get to those really big numbers because he's shown, especially in year one, what he can do.
0: Meanwhile, the Bears, they look to be one step closer to leaving Illinois. The Bears Board of Directors voted Thursday to advance their stadium development in Hammond, Indiana. The Bears' current lease at Soldier Field, the stadium where they play, it's owned by the city of Chicago. It runs through 2033. Tom Pelissero joined the Rich Eisen Show, and he was asked whether the Bears are really looking to move out of Chicago.
10: Yes, this is real, but nothing is done at this point. There is still the possibility that this could pivot back to Arlington Heights. This is part of a fluid situation, but this is a significant step. It is a major step in the course of their process. They are effectively saying, we've done all the research, we've evaluated all the possibilities. We intend to go to Hammond, Indiana. Still legally, some steps in that process here. But at this point, in the Bears' minds, that is where their focus lies.
0: Well, from a team that right now plays in Chicago to a team that we know will always play in Chicago, at least we believe so. Tune in to baseball action later today. Cubs host the Giants, presented by Progressive Insurance. Coverage begins 1:30 p.m. Eastern on ESPN Radio and the ESPN app. Let's get to a baseball highlight. Mets Padres, and the Mets play much better ball lately on 880 ESPN New York.
11: 2-0. Torrens sends a high fly ball to center. Merrill back onto the track. He's at the wall, and it's gone. Luis Torrens dominating tonight. His second extra base hit. It's a two-run home run to straightaway center, and the Mets have a 4-0 lead in the top of the fifth.
0: They blanked the Padres 5-0. They've won 6 of 8. Padres have dropped 6 in a row. A couple other notable scores. Phillies beat the White Sox 8-6. Braves double the Pirates 6-3. And the Tigers blast past the Mariners 7-3. Coming up next here on SportsCenter All Night, we shift to the WNBA, where it's a throwback night for one of the league greats. 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
0: WNBA trio of games on a Friday night. Let's start in Chicago. Somehow has been a theme on this show, that city, the Windy City. The Sky, Skylar Diggins, her first year with the team, the former standout from Notre Dame, now playing closer to where she played her college ball, took on the Connecticut Sun towards the bottom of the standings of the WNBA here in the early part of the season. And Diggins, a throwback performance on Ion.
1: Dickens to Cardoso. They're giving her all kinds of space. She has not attempted a three-point shot this season. Cloud. Dickens. Five to shoot. Dickens driving. Dickens! Sneaks past! Sky Teague with one of the biggest shots of the night!
0: Skylar Dickens for the Sky. 85-80. They top the Sun. And Dickens scores 24 points, a season high, 4 assists. Her 125th career game in which she scored at least 20 points. Let's go to the Wings Sparks contest. And for the Wings, Arike Ogunbowale. Another excellent performance.
2: Beckers. Get a defense by the home crowd. Here's Fudd, the number one pick. Circling. Ogunbowale, three to shoot, poked away from behind. Ogunbowale to beat the buzzer. No, gets her own rebound and put back. Wow.
3: Boy, talk about staying with the play.
0: 30 points for Ogunbowale on Ion in the Wings. Beat the Sparks 104-96. Mercury finished the Fire 78-72, and that's your trio of games of the WNBA. 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
0: In Detroit, the Tigers defeated the Mariners, and Spencer Torkelson's two-run home run put them up for good. 97-1, the Ticket has the call.
24: The 1-2, swinging the fly ball, left field. This one's deep. Got a chance. Goodbye! Kept throwing the slider and hung one, and Spencer Torkelson did not miss. Ninth of the year. 7-3 Tigers in the eighth.
13: Number 4.
0: The Giants won big in Chicago, and they were sparked by a grand slam by Matt Chapman. KMBR has the call.
11: 1-0, he swings and drives this one out to left center. Crow Armstrong is back. He's at the track, looking up. It is another Giants grand slam. Matt Chapman joins the party.
13: Number 3.
0: The Red Sox got their first win of the year over the Yankees thanks to a two-run home run by Wilson Contreras. 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
24: 1-1, Contreras swings and drives one. And it's fair and is way out of here. It is launched and is gone. WC40 to the moon. And it is 5-2, Red Sox.
13: Number 2.
0: Freddie Freeman sent the fans home happy in L.A. with a walk-off home run on AM 570 L.A. Sports.
11: Full count to payoff. Freeman lets one fly in the air to deep right center field. We're at the wall, and we're going home! Freddie Freeman with a walk-off home run in the bottom of the ninth inning.
13: Number 1.
0: The Knicks go up 2-0 in the NBA Finals. And here's the final call on ESPN Radio.
25: Fox has it with 20 points tonight. Fox now pass to Wemby. Wemby rises. His shot's no good. Rebound Knicks. Game's over. Lucky 13 for the Knicks. Their 13th straight win has given New York a 2-0 lead. And they're headed to Madison Square Garden for the next two in these NBA Finals.
0: Whenever you have a game in the NBA Finals or any kind of finals that goes down to literally the last possession, you get a good one. And that one was fun. Spurs were down 14 in the fourth. They come back. They take the lead. Brunson hits a fadeaway to tie it. The turnover down the stretch of the game where Wembanyama threw it to Castle, who wasn't looking. Brunson stole it, got fouled, hit the free throw, go out in front. He just heard the play to end the game. Knicks up 2-0. Mike Brown, head coach for the Knicks, he was proud of his team after the game.
26: Our guys just kept fighting. They kept fighting. And the one thing I told them that, you know, you work on connectivity throughout the course of the year for moments like these. And no matter what run they went on, no matter at what time of the game, our guys just kept uplifting one another. Not just the guys on the floor, but the guys on the bench. They just kept uplifting one another. throughout the course of San Antonio's runs. So that connectivity that we started with, had during the season, and continue to have now, paid huge dividends for our group.
0: Mike Brown, Knicks head coach, has the team just two games away from ending their 53-year drought without an NBA championship. So you take a look at Mike Brown. I wonder how many games he could attend with his salary that he's making. Now, he's getting paid significantly well, but when you see these ticket prices for Madison Square Garden for games 3 and game 4 coming up, just took a look at the one of the ticket websites. They tweeted out ticket prices: 11,000 plus for game 3, 13,000 plus for game 4 as the get-in price. That wraps up this edition of SportsCenter All Night. Coming up next, it is Marty and McGee.
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4: 1 second left. The Cavs are down 2. Will they be down 0-2? Williams holds. Looks to pass. Gets it to James. Here's a 3 for the win. Goal! It is good!
13: And we're just getting started. 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
5: The Oklahoma City Thunder, 2025 NBA champion.
13: And the college football text messages national
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35: Hello there. I'm Mark Robbins. Game 2 NBA Finals. Knicks are a team that
1: Well, they were the team that couldn't hold the big lead in the second half. Spurs down 14, rally, tying up the thing at 104. And what appears to be a San Antonio defensive stop suddenly turns into a Knicks advantage.
2: Brunson bounces to the right, cuts on Wembanyama, the top. Jumper's a miss. Wemby the rebound, 13 seconds to go. His pass to Castle, turned it over. Castle didn't see it. Brunson got knocked down, and Wemby fouled him. Free throws coming for Brunson.
1: And Jalen Brunson only made one of two at the line, so with 9.5 seconds left, San Antonio had the ball, looking for a win.
2: Fox now passed to Wemby. Wemby rises, his shot's no good. Rebound Knicks, game's over. Lucky 13 for the Knicks.
1: 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Knicks 13th straight playoff victory, 105-104. New York now with a 2-0 lead in the series. And Monday night, it's Game 3 at Madison Square Garden, 7:30 Eastern, for the coverage to begin right here on ESPN Radio. Game 3 Stanley Cup Finals tonight in Las Vegas. Golden Knights in Carolina tied at a game each. Coverage beginning 8 p.m. Eastern over on ABC Television and, of course, on the ESPN app. Major League Baseball Friday with Aaron Judge out at least 4 to 6 weeks with a fractured rib. The Yankees can't beat the Red Sox. Boston wins 5-3. Giants blow out the Cubs at Wrigley 18-3. Matt Chapman clubbing 2 home runs and had 8 RBI.
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0: Good morning, it's Anna Lynn. If the rooster's crowing, it's time for Marty and McGee.
1: Up and down that Mississippi.
2: 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It is time for Marty. 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
1: A few extra R's in there this morning.
2: 3776.
1: How's your blood alcohol content?
2: Greg Sankey is going to join us. I bet he's had some wine.
1: Oh my gosh, dude. The Senate hearing on Wednesday.
2: Oh,
1: Coach Saban with a 15-minute address to Ted Cruz et al.
2: Yeah. Ted Cruz is doing all
1: everything
2: the stuff
1: in collegiate athletics and how Olympic sports are dying and how we do want this and we do not want that. And look, I asked Commissioner Sankey a couple weeks ago if he'd come on the show, and he pointed to today because it was post-Senate hearing and we can get the absolute latest. I did see that he was on Feinbaum, I think yesterday. It might have been Thursday, but I think it was last evening that he was on Paul's show and updated Paul and his viewership about everything that is going on, and some pointed commentary about the Big Ten and the SEC and where they are and the fact that they are indeed not going to break away and create some super conference. He believes, he being Commissioner Sankey, doesn't believe that's what the SEC fans want, what the universities want. But, you know, that Senate hearing was interesting, man. Pete Bavacqua, the AD at Notre Dame, raised some eyebrows by saying, hey, look, if you want max revenue in college football and thereby college sports, a super league is your answer. But I don't want one.
2: Yeah.
1: I'm speaking for him.
2: A super league is your answer, but I don't want us to be the NFL.
1: I don't want one because I'm with NBC and have the greatest television deal in the history of the format.
2: Who, by the way, he used to work at NBC. So it's interesting, and by the way, Kyle Peterson's going to join us. The voice of college baseball. If you haven't seen it, that the Super Regional started on Friday, and it was the
1: Go Mountaineers.
2: Hey, the atmosphere in Auburn, and the atmosphere at West Virginia, and at Troy. Those people in Troy are losing their freaking minds.
1: Dude, I was reading this morning, Troy is 36-30. All right? Troy is 36-30, and they are up 1-0 in their Super Regional that they are hosting. And it just goes, like, it shows you how important it is, especially in a lengthy year like baseball, man. Peak at the right time. Make sure your pitching arms are right at the right time. Make plays. And it's just crazy, man, because UCLA's at home. And who else? Like, there, I don't even know. You know better than I do. There's, like, a lot of teams that were expected to do a lot are not playing anymore.
2: Yeah, Jordan Tech's gone. The top two seeds. One of the craziest statistics in sports is it was in 1999 – they went to the current 64 team format where they do the national seeds, and only twice since 1999 has the number one national seed won the national championship.
1: Wow.
2: Miami did it the very first year in 1999, and Tennessee did it 2 years ago, and that's it. Twice.
1: Go Vols.
2: Yeah, go Vols. We could have potentially, or West Virginia could clinch a spot to Omaha today. Never been. USC could clinch a spot to Omaha, and they haven't done. You know, they've won more national titles than anyone else. Haven't won one since 1988.
1: And they're on the road, right? Yeah, I mean, they're on the road up the street here in Chapel Hill.
2: Yeah, but Troy's never been to Omaha. Ole Miss has a chance to upset Auburn at Auburn and go. I mean, it is. And those are just the teams. So we could have as many as four teams punch their tickets today. And it's nuts, and I'm ready, man. But the atmospheres are off the chart. That Auburn atmosphere was bonkers, and Troy in West Virginia. Like, I want to be there. Like, I just, it looks, but, and I saw McAfee was in the crowd at West Virginia yesterday, because like you, and Lar Rutledge, there seems to be more than one McAfee's. Like, I feel like y'all got some cloning secret I don't know about, because I'm like, how can Marty be here when he's also there, and how can he be there when he's also over here?
1: We're like them spotted cows that they cloned in some laboratory somewhere.
2: Yeah.
1: That atmosphere in Morgantown, West Virginia, when they eliminated Kentucky last whatever night it was, Wednesday, I don't know what day it was. But holy smokes. And listen, this is inside TV. This is TV nerd talk I'm about to spew here. Kudos to the production team that did the Kentucky-West Virginia regional final in Morgantown, West Virginia, because that game goes to extra innings. There's this, it may not even be budding. It may be full song rivalry now between these two programs because they've been at each other here for a couple of years. And what Nick Mangione has built in Lexington is fantastic. It's a great group of young men. And what they're doing at West Virginia, look, as you stated, they're on the doorstep here of their first trip to Omaha ever. All right. This game is incredible. It is so good. Absolute theater. And West Virginia wins it on a walk-off single by their best player. And they stayed on the game. They stayed at the game instead of going to the next game and let America and the world see this state that is starved for something. Enjoy this moment where their young men playing Mountaineer baseball are going to the Supers, going to host the Supers, and sing Country Roads, arm in arm, embraced together, swaying and singing John Dusseldorf at the absolute pinnacle of joy and jubilation in Morgantown. And man, dude, it doesn't get any cooler than that. It's why we love college athletics. It's what makes college athletics so great, especially at a place like West Virginia. I had so many friends, including some staff members at West Virginia University and buddies of mine in that state, who I've gone back and forth with since I was 4 years old about the Virginia Tech Hokies and the West Virginia Mountaineers, who lit, but buddy, like tears, sending me videos that they are in tears that they got to experience this moment. And man, was it beautiful. Just fabulous.
2: Well, it's just what I think about. And listen, and Cal Poly is really good, and Cal Poly can win the next two, and they can end up going to Omaha. But what I love about these stories like West Virginia is I thought about this in Indiana. When Indiana was in the national championship fight in the second half down in Miami, I went up into the stands with the Indiana fans, and I found a couple old guys that were in the cheapest seats I could find, and I talked to a couple of those guys, and they were like Indiana football season ticket holders and have been for like 40 years, 50 years. And you think about the awful football they'd watched, like for years and years and years and years, and to get that moment. And you know how I thought about it? And this will be super inside baseball, but there's a guy on staff at West Virginia that has been there forever, Mike Montaro, who is your buddy. And Mike has been a sports information director at West Virginia, legend. But Mike is like one of the godfathers of college baseball. Like our National College Baseball Writers Association, everything goes across Mike's desk. Mike organizes all that. He is the biggest college baseball fan in the world, and this school where he has worked his entire career has never been to Omaha. And if they get a chance to go, those are the guys. But you look at the people in the crowd. I mean, think about if you're a Troy baseball fan, right? That's why you're going nuts, because you got a chance to do something you've never done before. And what's fascinating to me about college baseball right now is that we have all this argument going on in Washington, D.C. about the haves and the have-nots, and you can't leave the little guy behind, and what are we going to do about that? And then you look at college baseball, and you look at who are in these super regionals, and it is this incredible mix of superpowers, right? I mean, it's USC and it's all these SEC schools. And then you get Kansas in there and Troy and Little Rock and Cal Poly and St. John's. And I, you know, I, t-
1: Johnny's.
2: Meanwhile, it's Texas. And meanwhile, it's North Carolina. And meanwhile, it's Mississippi State. And it's all the schools that you expect. But I, whatever it is that college baseball is doing, they're doing it right. Because we have a chance to have an Omaha. We're guaranteed to have at least one team there that we didn't think would be there. And there could be as many as three or four. And I just, I love it.
1: Yeah. I'm on the Mountaineer train, man. I just, you nailed it, man. Our buddy Monty, he was the sports information director at Liberty University when I graduated from Radford University, while I attended Radford University for that matter. And so I got to know Mike when I was 19 years old and have known him my entire adult life. He's the football SID at West Virginia, and to McGee's point, so ingrained in the college baseball ecosystem. And he was one of the guys that I was texting the other night because, you know, I'm watching this the way the game was officiated both ways, and I was really sort of perplexed by some of the balls and strikes calls. I know it happens. I know you're going to defend the referees, umpires.
2: I'm not. No, actually, I'm not. I was at the College World Series game one where umpire decided we were all there to watch him umpire. So I'm not defending them at all, actually.
1: It was very weird. I mean, there were some pitches that were obviously out of the zone, some that were obviously in the zone. And from the viewership perspective, unless you were biased one way or the other, which I had none, I was just sort of like, you know, when your dog's confused and it cocks his head sideways and looks at you funny. Yeah. That's kind of the way I felt. I was like, that's weird, man. That thing was definitely low and away. Now to the catcher's credit, really good at framing it. But anyway, and look, I know we got to hop to break too, but NBA finals quickly. The Knicks are up 2-0. They stole two. They didn't steal. They earned two in San Antonio, which I think the only two teams that have done that were the Bulls and the Rockets back in the 90s, and both of them went on to win a championship. I was floored by the way that this game ended. It looked like New York was in total control. I think there was a moment there at the mid to end of the third quarter where Mikal Bridges just went bonkers. I mean, he went crazy while Jalen Brunson and Karl-Anthony Towns and these guys were all on the bench watching. And Mike Brown made a decision, I got to get these guys a breather. I got to get my stars a breather so they're there for the stretch run in the fourth quarter. And I'm just watching Bridges just take over the game. But then the Spurs – man, they came storming back. And ultimately, it was a 105-104 victory for the Knicks, and they go back to the Garden up 2-0. You'll see this play right here. All right, Wembanyama makes a mistake. Stephon Castle he's trying to, you know, push the ball up the floor and throws it right in Castle's back. And then Brunson gets fouled right here, makes the front end. Oh, maybe he didn't get fouled. Okay, yeah, my bad. That was the same play. And Castle just wasn't ready. You'll see Jalen here hit the front end of this 1-on-1, and then he misses the second one. But it was enough to win the game. And Wembanyama misses the final shot. But man, it was very intense. I mean, it is thrilling to watch. And I don't spend a lot of time staying up late watching sports anymore because I'm old, but I was watching that, and man, it was just crazy. The razor thin line. And after the game, Karl-Anthony Towns basically said it was experience that won this game, because I've been in Victor Wembanyama's shoes where we had him. And our experience just wasn't quite there yet to understand how to close. And so, anyway, New York goes back to the
2: Yep. No, it's listen, between NBA Finals, Stanley Cup Finals.
1: Oh yeah, I think World I Series actually finals, get to mute,
2: but yeah, between all these things, it's just in the scene in New York. We're going to get into all that, and y'all can call and talk to us about it. 888-SAY-ESPN. It's 888-729-3776. 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
17: 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And what's your gut tell you? Your gut tells you, hey, Castillo, appreciate what you did today. That's awesome. You have some bright points, but we need to slam the door because we need to win some games. You don't want to be, it's only a third of the season. Oh, it's only halfway through the season. Oh, because pretty soon in crunch time, and if you're looking up at 2-3 teams ahead of you, that's not a good feeling.
16: Yeah, I mean, did we keep Castillo in there just because, we felt bad that he's actually a long reliever, but we'll kind of pretend.

0: like he's a starter, so let him finish this whole thing. And it felt like we did it more for him.
1: It ain't show friends. It shows business, right? 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

0: and I spent, like, in the podcast version of the show
1: that we used to record
0: on Moorhead Street down in Charlotte. And we ended up spending an entire show talking about that song, because that song, I remember, I think it was on the radio, because I remember we had callers calling in. But, like, that was the day we realized that, like, John Denver wasn't from Denver, and his name wasn't even John Denver, and the song, that song was written by, you said it was like a couple from...
1: off the top of my head, I don't have any reference point right now. I'll look it up on the Google machine, right, but... From what I remember, it was a married couple in Maryland who wrote this song about some remote road in Maryland where they're from. But they took these, artistic liberties and put in, Blue Ridge Mountains. And I mean, it says that it's funny how there is the debate between the fact that he's singing about Western Virginia versus West Virginia. I mean, the lyrics say almost heaven, West Virginia, West Virginia.
0: Yeah.
1: And you won't find anybody ever who's prouder to be from Western Virginia than me. But it ain't about us, I don't think.
0: Yeah, here you go. So, Taffy Nivert, that's a great name. This is 1971. Taffy Nivert and Bill Danoff, who were married, were driving along Clopper Road in Montgomery County, Maryland.
1: There you go. Go Terps.
0: To a family gathering in Gaithersburg. Nivert's driving and Danoff was playing the guitar. Quote, this is Danoff. He said, I just started thinking country roads. I started thinking of me growing up in Western New England and going on all these small roads. It didn't have anything to do with Maryland or West Virginia or any place. And then he said he wanted to write about Massachusetts, but he didn't think Massachusetts, that word sounded very musical. So he went with West Virginia.
1: Almost heaven, yeah. West New England.
0: Yeah, and then John Denver, whose actual
1: name...
0: But John Denver's actual name is Henry John Dusseldorf Jr. Yeah, and he's from Roswell, New Mexico.
1: What did you call it?
0: No, it was Henry John Dusseldorf.
1: Yeah, I thought I heard a Dusseldorf in there.
0: I thought
1: it was Dusseldorf.
0: It's D-E-U-T-S-C-H... E-N-D-O-R-F Jr.
1: You think that's pronounced Dusseldorf?
0: It is pronounced Dusseldorf. I was in Germany, 2 months ago. That's exactly how they would have said it. Yeah,
1: All right.
0: Roswell, New Mexico. So the singer...
1: That's where John Denver's from, is Roswell?
0: Yeah. Never lived in Denver. So John Denver, who was from New Mexico, and the songwriters who were from Maryland and Massachusetts... And they have one of the all-time great songs that may or may not have been about Western Virginia.
1: Well, I mean,
0: but it's a great song.
1: It's a world-class, iconic, historic gem. But, and we would love for it to be. I mean, people in Southwest Virginia, we have an inferior complex anyway. So we would love for it to be about us. But... No, it's not about us, man. There's plenty of arguments to be made, though. I mean, you look at what the lyrics say. There's a whole lot of Southwest Virginia in there and Western Virginia. Shenandoah River, Blue Ridge Mountains, the whole thing.
0: Not a number one song. It reached number two. It reached number two. I'd love to know what... during the break, I'm going to look it up. I'd love to know what kept that song. So it reached number two in the Billboard Hot 100.
1: What year was this number two?
0: 1971.
1: I'm going to guess Islands in the Stream.
0: No, that's too early. I'm going to guess like the Carpenters.
1: Carpenters. Okay. Yeah. Well, we have 20 seconds. So
0: yeah, we're going to find out. So y'all. Do y'all think that song is about West Virginia or Western Virginia?
1: By the way,
0: down in Alabama, they sing the song about Tennessee.
1: She calls me.
0: Give us a call. 888-SAY-ESPN. It's 888-729-3776. Maybe we'll ask Greg Sankey about it.
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13: Hello there. Now, Mark Robbins, another thriller in the NBA Finals. Another New York Knicks playoff win, 13 straight. Knicks hold off San Antonio Friday, 105-104. Knicks lead the finals 2-0, heading back to the Big Apple. However, Knicks star Jalen Brunson says a half-done job is not done at all.
14: Every single day, we chip away trying to be the best thing we can be. And I think our mindset was 0-0, not being up 1-0. Even with the series is now, next game has the mindset to be 0-0 again. It's just how it has to be. You can't be comfortable. You can't be satisfied with anything. It's just got to continue to push forward.
13: That's Jalen Brunson of the Knicks. He had 20 points in the final, including the last five of the game. Game 3 set for Monday. That'll be at Madison Square Garden. 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Game 3 Stanley Cup Finals tonight in Las Vegas. 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Giants explode at Wrigley against the Cubs. The biggest dynamite stick, Matt Chapman.
15: And it started to click, I think really about a month ago, as Chapman swings, belts one out to deep left, and forget about this one. Long gone from Chapman. His second homer of the day.
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1: Hey, it's Evan Cohen. Coming up Monday, we'll continue to react to the NBA Finals, the Stanley Cup, and get you ready for the World Cup, which kicks off Thursday. 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
0: Give us a call, 888-STATE-ESPN. That's 888-729-3776. And Greg Sankey is going to join us at the top of the hour. And Kyle Peterson will join us shortly after that. Mikey C said, next year you're going to say that Elvira isn't about Elvira. Because we're talking about Take Me Home Country Roads. We're not 100% sure where it's even. All right, so here's the answer. Take Me Home Country Roads was the number two song, and it could not get past. For a couple weeks it was number two because it could not get past How Can You Mend a Broken Heart by the Bee Gees.
1: Barry Gibb.
0: It's like a slow song. And so How Can You Mend a Broken Heart? But listen, so 1971, this was in August of 1971. How Can You Mend a Broken Heart was number one the whole month. Right before that, the number one song was You've Got a Friend by my favorite artist, James Taylor.
1: Oh, yeah, your boy.
0: And then right after that was Uncle Albert by Paul Linda McCartney. Like, Donny Osmond, Rod Stewart, Cher, Isaac Hayes, Sly and the Family Stone, Three Dog Night, George Harrison. These are all the group, the Temptations, the Rolling Stones. These Carole King. These are all the number one artists that year. That's ridiculous.
1: When was Islands in the Stream? 80-something? Two?
0: Yeah. I'm going to say 82.
1: 82?
0: Yeah, I'm going to say 82. That feels like a 1982 thing to me. But, yeah, so there you go. How Can You Mend a Broken Heart by the Bee Gees. And several people have checked in to say that on the...
1: Have they?
0: On the internet machines, yeah.
1: Jeez.
0: So we're talking about country roads. Marcus in Tennessee is on the line. Marcus, welcome into Marty and McGee.
2: Hey, guys. Thanks for taking my call. First-time caller. I listen to your show every weekend, though.
1: Thank you, man.
2: Y'all are awesome. Y'all are truly sports in the South. It goes through Marty and McGee.
1: Hey, Dale.
0: I appreciate that, man. Thank you.
2: No problem. Thank y'all for what you do. You know, SEC fans, we y'all are highly respected in the southern states for us. But I just wanted to comment on Country Road. Man, I'm 37 years old. I played baseball all through my childhood, you know, into high school, some in college, and if that song is not about West Virginia, I feel like my whole life's been a lie. I feel
1: like I've been lying. Well stated, Marcus. Well stated.
0: That's fair. That's 100% fair. No, there's nothing when you find things out. Like sometimes you just don't want to know the truth, right? Sometimes it's just nice to be. I mean, I'm pretty ignorant anyway, but being blissfully ignorant is the best. And sometimes it's just good to know. Like, you don't want to know. So I used to work with a bunch of guys that worked at NFL Films. And there's the immaculate reception, right? Franco Harris, you know, snatching the ball off the turf in Pittsburgh to beat the Raiders in the AFC title game, all stuff. And the NFL Films shot, you see Franco Harris go down and get the ball. And the question's always been, did the ball touch the ground? And those NFL Films guys were all like, yeah, man, it touched the ground. And I'm like, I don't want to know this. I do not want to know this. Like, I don't want to know the answer to that. Like, just, I'd rather just assume that it happened. My wife does this to me all the time. I'll be, oh, that was awesome. She was like, you know, that's not really how that went. I'm like, what? I'd rather just be, you know, but sorry, Marcus, we didn't mean to make you question your entire existence.
1: I mean, look. Even if it's not about West Virginia, it's their song.
0: Yeah,
1: like they took it.
0: Yeah,
1: even if it's about, you know, the western part of Virginia.
0: Yeah,
1: which again, it bears pointing out that there is a lot in that song that suggests it could be. Even if it is, the Mountaineers were smart enough to go, you know what?
0: Yeah.
1: We are almost heaven, and we are by God.
0: Yeah.
1: And so we're going to take it, by God. We're West by God.
0: How angry did little Marty Smith get? How angry does old Marty Smith get when somebody says Western Virginia, but they're talking about West Virginia or vice versa? Like, how mad do you get?
1: Well, here's the thing. Like, when people ask me, hey, man, you got a funny accent. Where'd you grow up? You're not from Charlotte. I'm like, no, I'm not from Charlotte. I say, I grew up in Southwest Virginia. And they go, oh. And I'm like, no, hold on. I grew up in Southwest Virginia, not West Virginia. I grew up 12 miles from the West Virginia line, down 460 towards Rich Creek. All right. And then you cross over into West by God, and you head out towards Princeton, et cetera, and the Mercer Mall. Mercer Mall was, I give them credit, man. Mercer Mall was pretty sweet back in the day.
0: Oh, yeah.
1: You know, what was the mall called in Shelby? Carolina Place, was that your closest, like, nice mall?
0: The Gastonia Mall.
1: That's where Gastonia had a mall, like a mall mall?
0: Yeah, that's where we go see Santa Claus. They had a Chinese restaurant. That was a big deal. I felt like we would get in the car and we'd drive 45 minutes to go to the Chinese restaurant, and I felt like I had gotten on a plane and gone to the other side of the planet. Yeah. Gaston Mall.
1: I talked about this with White Chocolate one time with Jason Williams. Because, you know, him and Randy are from West by God. And we were talking about the Mercer Mall. And it was crazy, man, because I could go up 81 to the Valley View Mall, which was in Roanoke, which was, as I've stated to you many, many times, it may as well have been Manhattan.
0: Right.
1: Compared to Parisburg. But then we go the other way out towards West Virginia, and again, we go through, you know, Rich Creek and cross the border out there at the Celanese plant.
0: Yep.
1: And then we'd get on out there towards the Mercer Mall, and they had a McAdoo's. You familiar with McAdoo's?
0: No.
1: The hell is McAdoo's? Oh, dude, McAdoo's was the bomb. Radford actually had a McAdoo's too, Blacksburg. It was a local regionalist restaurant establishment, and they had this like grilled chicken macaroni thing. Oh, buddy. Hey, get out of here, dude. It was so good. It was like crackaroni.
0: I'm telling you, when we were loaded up, you could head over to, Shelby has them all now. You leave Shelby and you go over to Gaston County and you go to the Gaston Mall and we see Santa Claus. Or we go to the Chinese restaurant, or you might go to Sims Legion Field and watch the Gastonia Rangers and watch Pudge Rodriguez and those guys hit.
1: We had the Pulaski Braves, too. Every little small town in the South had a daggum minor league baseball team. But David Justice, Chipper Jones, all them guys played in Pulaski, Virginia. Like, what?
0: Yeah.
1: We could fit Pulaski in my basement.
0: We're talking about Shelby. This is where my love of minor league baseball started, was Shelby, North Carolina, the Western Carolina League. We had the Shelby Reds, who became the Shelby Pirates. They played at Shelby High School. They played at the high school ballpark. And when I say that, it would be me and my dad and my mom and my brother and like maybe two scouts.
1: Couple girlfriends.
0: Maybe like a couple girlfriends and maybe eight old dudes that just had nothing else to do. But it was, I'm trying to think, it was like, I think it was Don Zimmer's son was the manager, and he was like 22 years old, and he got thrown out of a game, and he left, and he got one of those rolling batting cages, and he got so angry, he left the ballpark, and then he rolled that batting cage out into center field, and I thought it was the greatest thing I've ever seen in my life. Yeah, there was a guy named Pat Rubino. He was the kept. Pat Rubino was my guy. He hit home runs, and I was like, We go.
1: Wasn't it Don Zimmer that got body slammed by Pedro Martinez?
0: Yes.
1: Is that right?
0: Yeah.
1: Did I make that up?
0: No.
1: Don Zimmer, Juice is confirming.
0: Ohio State Buckeye, Don Zimmer.
1: And is he a Buckeye? Was he?
0: Yeah.
1: Is he? I don't know if he's.
0: He's gone now. But the
1: okay.
0: Yeah, he managed the Cubs all his years on WGN. I'm telling you, man.
1: Oh yeah.
0: Well, the hang up for me was, wasn't Western Virginia versus West Virginia. It was when I moved to New England, and everybody was, so that's McGee. He's from Carolina. I'm like, no, I'm from North Carolina. Now, I graduated high school in South Carolina, but you wouldn't say he's from Dakota.
1: Why are we the Carolina Panthers?
0: Pick one. Well, because it's in Charlotte, and it's for everybody. But I'm just telling you, growing up. growing up, you got to pick one. I spent my entire life, with the exception of a few years, right on the North Carolina, South Carolina border. It's fine. You got to pick one.
1: Well, it's that way. Look, I'm a Virginian, and somebody that grew up in Arlington is a Virginian.
0: Yeah.
1: And somebody that we ain't the same.
0: No.
1: There are definitely varying sectors of this Commonwealth that one is the South and the other ain't.
0: Yeah. All right. We threw it out there, and the people are calling in. We're going to get to you straight ahead. It's 888-729-3776. Greg Sankey's going to join us at the top of the hour and talk about some very serious things. But until then, we're going to continue to blow your mind with songs about things that 13 minutes the until song is actually about. It's Marty and McGee on ESPN Radio, the ESPN app, and the SEC Network.
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11: Normally this type of year, we're just speculating on what the Hard Knocks is going to be heading into the new season.
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11: But it's already been announced. And next year, too, guys. And there's no more rules. Seattle Seahawks, the champs, are going to be on Hard Knocks this year.
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11: And the Patriots the year after.
12: 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I love the fact that the NFL
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12: 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And they are also not intrusive. They're not. And that's the thing about Hard Knocks. Like, you're going to just mess up my world, my system. You know, it's great. Fans love it.
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1: 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You can give us a call, 888-SAY-ESPN. Greg Sankey, Commissioner of the Southeastern Conference, is going to join us in about 15 minutes. Kyle Peterson, the voice of college baseball, is going
2: to
1: join us in about 45 minutes. And we're going to get this with callers in a second. People are checking in. Rick Morton says something that a lot of people said, and you and I talked about during the break. Hey, boys, I'm going to ruin your day a little more. Dixieland Delight ain't about Alabama. It's the truth. And Tennessee fans, there's nothing they enjoy more than reminding you of that every time they play it.
2: The words say, the open of the song says what? Rolling down a backwoods, Tennessee byway.
1: Yeah.
2: One arm on the wheel.
1: Yep.
2: All right. So, again, the tide took it.
1: Yeah.
2: I don't know that there's any debate at all that it's about Tennessee. I mean, yeah. Tennessee byway.
1: Shane, first question
2: for the commissioner right there. Where's Dixieland Delight set?
1: If we asked him that, he would be so excited because first people in the last 10 years that didn't ask him something about where. By the way, Shane Sutt checks in on Twitter. He said, my parents dropped me off at the Battlefield Mall in Springfield, Southwest Missouri to eat Sbarro's and go watch Return of the Jedi, Ghostbusters, and the Goonies 8 times each. That was my childhood.
2: Relatable. Yeah. You know, he stopped by Spencer's a little bit and looked at Cindy Crawford on the poster rack.
1: Yeah, and got in trouble, like felt guilty about it. Like you go in the back room at the Spencer's and the next day at church, you're like, oh, Jesus, I'm sorry I went back there. I saw that edible.
2: Man, them poster racks were awesome, though. They had like, you'd go in there and it'd be like Bo Jackson, you know, with the baseball bat over his shoulder pads, right? Yeah. And just looking jacked. Bo's the man. And then it'd be MJ, you know, dunking the moon. Or whatever. I had that on my wall as a kid. And then it'd be like Kathy Ireland. And then it'd be Elle McPherson.
1: Yeah.
2: And then it'd be Cindy Crawford.
1: Yeah.
2: And then it would be like Nirvana, Pearl Jam.
1: Grateful Dead, bunch of dancing bears. You're like, Jesus. The next morning, church, Jesus, I'm sorry. I saw the bikinis and the dancing drug bears. I'm so sorry. Yeah, I should have never gone around behind the wall at the Spencer's, Jesus. I apologize.
2: Oh, man. Yeah.
1: Hey, Eric in North Carolina. Eric. My wife's name is Erica, so I just automatically said Eric in North Carolina, a New Yorker who moved to North Carolina, is on the line. Eric, what's going on?
3: Hey, guys. How you doing?
2: Awesome. Good, buddy.
3: Listen, I'm listening to you guys, not only with the sports, but with the culture and all the stuff, man. I'm loving it. So we moved down about 3 years ago from Buffalo. I'm sitting here talking to people in a Buffalo Bills hoodie, a Buffalo Sabres hat, and I say, hey, we're from New York. They're like, oh, I love this city. And I said, you realize there's an entire state of New York that's not the city. And the problem is we don't have any songs about us. So someone's got to get to writing songs about Buffalo. But I just want to tell you guys, I love the conversation. Appreciate it.
1: Yeah, dude. No, it's the truth.
2: Thanks for calling, Eric.
1: Yeah, and I'm guilty of that. Growing up in Raleigh in the 80s, we had all these Northeasters that moved down, and I thought the same thing. Anybody said they're from New York, I'm like, you know, and you and I both spent a lot of time in upstate New York. It's lovely. It's gorgeous, but it ain't the city.
2: What are the states that have their own regional areas that are specifically noted? All right. Virginia does. Tennessee does, because there's East Tennessee. There's West Tennessee.
1: Yeah.
2: California does, with Northern California and Southern California.
1: Yep.
2: Upstate, I don't think there's like a, I mean, is there like a Eastern Washington and Western Washington? Like, do they designate themselves that way, the way we do?
1: Yeah. I mean, some of them do. Like growing up in North Carolina, they teach you there's three regions. There's the mountains, the Piedmont, and the coastal plain. Like, you know,
2: I think I got bit by a mosquito in my beard here.
1: But they taught us three very specific deals. So, yeah, I think everybody's probably got, like,
2: probably every state does.
1: What I always say,
2: West Texas.
1: Every state has the one city and then the rest of the state. Like, I think North Carolina, you have Charlotte.
4: It has to be inexperienced. They won't know that.
1: There's Charleston, and there's kind of the rest of the state. Like, for whatever reason.
2: We have Richmond.
1: Yeah, well, I'm going to Nebraska. I'm going to Nebraska in a week and a half. And it's like you got Omaha, and then you kind of got the rest of the state. Like, there's – but New York is more that more than anywhere else. You got New York City and then New York State. But he's exactly right. Like, and I was like that growing up. I thought, oh, the whole New York's New York. No, New York is actually the tiniest little corner of a massive state. But – that's just that's we didn't know.
2: Quality transition. Upstate is where Commissioner Sankey,
1: yeah,
2: hails from.
1: That's right. That's right.
2: And I'm sure he would rather talk about spending time on the lake.
1: Yeah,
2: up there in the Finger Lakes region of Watkins Glen than he would what we're about to talk to him about.
1: Yeah. We spent some time up there. I met somebody the other day that was from Elmira, and I go, yep, the Elmira Hampton Inn. I've been there. I've spent many nights
2: Corning.
1: There.
2: Corning doesn't get enough credit. Corning, New York. And now, look, we went in August back in the day, right? Like, we went when it was nice and cool in the morning, got a little hot during the day. The evenings were out of this world with no humidity and, 64 degrees. And you'd sit on the lake and you'd have a cold beer and just be like, golly, it's gorgeous up here. I could not handle upstate New York or Western New York. I couldn't do it from October on. I'm not built for that. I don't have that gear.
1: Yep. One of my favorite stories I ever wrote was we were at Watkins Glen and that you go to the visitor center, they give you the map of the old Formula One course. Like, not at the Watkins Glen racetrack, but when they used to run the Formula One race through the village of Watkins Glen. And I, like, in my, Dodge Avenger rental car, like, just rode the thing. And I ended up at the tavern, which is the bar there in Watkins Glen. And that's where the winners of the Formula One races, Emerson Fittipaldi and all these guys, and they get the wreath around their neck and they'd take it to this bar and they'd nail it over the bar. And all those old dried wreaths are still at that bar. I love that place, but I'm with you. My point of view is August. I have never been there in February, and no offense to them, I got no interest.
2: That's not
1: how we're built.
2: I see why folks retire and move to Florida.
1: Yes.
2: Because the older I get, the less I'm capable of managing cold. Heat, I'm all right with heat. I played golf yesterday. It was 95 degrees outside. It was awesome, other than my scorecard. But I can't do cold. I mean, I got thin blood. It just doesn't work.
1: No.
2: Pansy.
1: I had a guy the other day. I had a guy last week say to me, remember that time you and Marty did the show in Ohio State? I go, yeah. And he goes, and Marty, he said, looked like the little brother from the Christmas Story. I said, yep. Because remember, you had
2: I looked like Kenny from South Park is what I looked like.
1: You were wrapped up tight, but you were warm by God. Talking about upstate New York. Proud son of upstate New York and the commissioner of the South Southeastern Conference, Greg Sankey, straight ahead. Heroes
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19: Hello there, I'm Mark Robbins. The New York Knicks seem unstoppable. The Knicks over San Antonio Friday to go up 2-0 in the NBA Finals. It's in the playoffs, that's 13 straight wins for New York. 105-104 was the final. And after the loss, Spurs head coach Mitch Johnson still says he's confident in his guys.
20: We don't feel like we played well or up to our standard, at least in the last two games. New York's played very well, and they're a part of that. But we're going to go into game three, and if we play our brand of basketball up to our standard, we'll be just fine.
19: At San Antonio, head coach Mitch Johnson. Game three, that's set for Monday at Madison Square Garden. 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Game three of the Stanley Cup Finals tonight in Vegas. The Golden Knights in Carolina tied at a game each. Coverage beginning 8 p.m. Eastern over on ABC Television and, of course, on the app. Now, Major League Baseball from Friday, I guess the freeway was clear, wide open, in fact, as the Angels and the Dodgers were scoreless into the ninth.
21: Full count, the payoff. 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We're at the wall, and we're going home! Freddie Freeman with a walk-off home run in the bottom of the ninth inning.
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0: Mississippi.
1: Oh, thank you, Natalie. It is time for hour two of Marty and McGee on ESPN Radio. 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You can give us a call. A lot of people have already. 888-SAY-ESPN. That's 888-729-3776. Kyle Peterson, the face of college baseball, is going to join us in about 30 minutes to talk about the Super Regionals, which got started on in a crazy way on Friday night. But joining us now is the commissioner of the Southeastern Conference, Greg Sankey. Good morning, Commissioner. How are we doing?
2: I had not awakened to Nick Saban on a Saturday morning in a while, so that's a new start to my week.
3: So, in other words, he's having flashbacks, is what he's telling us.
1: Yeah.
3: Well, let's just start with everything that you've managed and learned this week. We had the Senate hearing on Wednesday. We saw Coach Saban there with his address and everything that he believes is wrong and needs remedy within the ecosystem of college athletics. So I just want to start here. What is the greatest threat to the current ecosystem of college athletics?
2: Nice to just boil it down to one thing, but we're in a complex circumstance. I think inaction is a significant threat. And what I've observed is there are a lot of voices, a lot of points of input. Nick, in his observations, really boiled down to the essence of the matter. A set of thoughts. One is, how do you actually manage name, image, and likeness? How do you ensure the economic opportunities continue to flow to student athletes? How is that done? And I'll use the words fair and equitable way, which always have to be defined. How do you establish limits and a framework without being subject to constant litigation? So we're 9 or 10 days from having a Senate bill introduced that has some of that and a lot more. And it's important to understand whether the framework is something that can be implemented, whether it provides the needed structure, the legal support, but it also goes much further. And so that's an important part of the work. And I think that identifies that there's so much now being built into a 111-page Senate bill that has to be done properly, that it does create the risk of inaction because there's so much that's presented.
1: Greg Sankey joining us here on Marty McGee. Commissioner, we're in this age where everyone is an expert, right? I mean, my social media timelines, everyone's a constitutional law expert, everyone's a communicable disease expert, everyone seems to be an expert on this.
4: But what's the part
1: about this challenge now, in the past, going forward? What's the part of this that no one seems to understand that they all think they understand? Because everyone's stopping me at the airport to tell me what they think is wrong. I'm sure you get that every 5 minutes.
2: At least every 5 minutes in airports and coffee shops and restaurants, walking down the street. As you were talking about, being an expert, I've had a phrase for a number of years called, people suffer from sudden expertism. And that's true of conference commissioners. You don't come into this position and know everything. It's true for those in different leadership roles. And I think first is to acknowledge one's limitations. I do have these observations provided a great deal, but I'll go back to kind of the essence of testimony. What happens in college athletics? So young people are provided opportunities in an educational setting. They're brought into a community. They grow from adolescence to adulthood. They have the opportunity to build a legacy. And all of those are disrupted in this environment, whether it's transfers that can happen really every academic term. That diminishes the academic experience. It diminishes the opportunity to be part of a community, and it removes perhaps the chance to build a legacy around a university, its campus, its students, its alumni, its fans. And I think that the subtleties around what I just described are easy to just run right over and say, oh, it's all about money. You know, it's just about TV. Oh, you know, somebody wants to control something. I actually want to see us get it right, and I want young people to have opportunities. I want our educational experiences to be rigorous, to provide a platform for somebody's future. I want what both of you experienced on a college campus. You come from point A, right? You come from a small town, maybe a big city. You go into a college community, and you meet friends. You have discussions. You see people year after year after year, and all of a sudden you have these lifelong relationships. I think those can be lost quickly, and that informs a lot of my thinking. Sure, there are economic issues, there are membership issues from an institutional standpoint, there are television matters, but how do we treat kind of those base level parts of the experience about the growth for young people in a fair way while they still have economic benefit and great athletic experiences?
3: You mentioned the influence of television. Certainly, we have at least some knowledge of that. We're introducing a ninth conference game into the SEC football slate this year. There's been a lot of opinions about all of those things and what it ultimately means for college football specifically moving forward. All right, if the college football playoff went to 24 teams, what does it mean for your conference?
2: I think we're going to be successful in many ways, no matter what. I think that, again, goes back to the big picture of what's the backflow, if you will, into the regular season. Is it additive or does it diminish interest? And I think there's arguments on both sides. What are the unknown parts of a significantly expanded playoff is what is the value? What's the media interest? Where actually do you place the games? What happens to Army Navy? When does selection take place? Obviously, we've had the conversation about conference championship games and whether those simply go away. And so for our conference, answering questions is more important than simply the number. The nine-game element was never synced up in any guaranteed way to expansion of the college football playoff. The discussion about playing nine games dates back to 2018, the move from divisions. And I'm going to use a word that I used relative to the Senate testimony, which is fairness. We were asked to look at a non-divisional setting and find out a more fair way and a more balanced system of scheduling our football games. A nine-game schedule does that. So fairness is having a narrow bandwidth competitively between win and loss records. And balance is to have everybody see everybody more frequently, so you're not dividing in a way that keeps schools from playing but once every 6 or 12 years in some circumstances. And so there's a lot that goes into these decisions. Some of them get boiled down in you know, social media posts or in quick interviews to one or two items, but there's a lot that's attached to these decisions, and that's why we've had a habit of exercising care. And I think whether it's our membership at 16, our media relationship, how we schedule football, or how we look at the postseason, we've made really well-informed and wise decisions and want to keep doing so.
1: Greg Sankey, Commissioner of Southeast Commerce, joining us on Marty McGee. That word balance you use, how difficult is it to balance, you know, your concerns as commissioners of a specific conference and then the bigger concerns that we keep hearing about collegiate athletics all the way down to divisions and even NAIA? Like, where's the balance between we need to take care of what we need to take care of, but also this concern we keep hearing from people all of a sudden about we're worried about everything from top to bottom?
2: You know, I have an SEC logo on. You know, nothing wrong with that. Behind me, there's a red football from my alma mater, Cortland State, Division III national champions in 2023. I have friends who lead programs at the Division II and Division III level. I regularly convene a conference call of a handful of commissioners from different conferences in Division I to maintain connection, communication. I have a job responsibility for the Southeastern Conference, but a leadership role that I think extends beyond. That doesn't mean everyone will agree with my perspectives or our perspectives as a league. I think it's easy to point a finger and say, well, all he cares about is the Southeastern Conference. You know, the best example I can offer, since we were talking about playoff expansion, our league was not a proponent of going from 4 to 12. I truly believe that the move to 12, we centered on that number, was anchored in what was healthy for college football. It expanded access. You'll recall at the time, the old Pac-12 didn't have regular access. I felt that that western part of the country needed some regular access. And so time after time, and it's a little bit boring to communicate, we've made decisions that I think contribute fully to the health of Division I beyond just the Southeastern Conference. But we want to be successful. We want to be on top of the mountain, like we saw Auburn men's golf and Texas softball achieve this week. And we want to do that with respect, but we also want to be proud of those achievements.
3: Last thing, and we'll let you run. Again, we're really grateful for your time. I know it's been a really busy time, a difficult time in a lot of ways. But as you look at the overall kind of ecosystem that's being created right now and the decision-making process, there's all of this narrative around you and Commissioner Petitti and the Big Ten and the SEC. And McGee and I were talking about it on the show last week. As we sit here right now, the Big Ten is king in college football. They've won the last three championships. I know you've been vocal that the SEC has the strongest conference top to bottom. Here's where, like, my curiosity centers here in terms of that relationship. What are the most important levers that need to be pulled by you and Commissioner Petitti together? What are those bullet points that college football people need to know that you guys can work in unison to preserve all that we love about this?
2: There's a lot to that question. You know, the strength of our league, it's kind of funny. I was asked the question in a press conference down in Destin, and I provided an answer. You provided a summary. And then there's an article that was written saying, how could he say that? So, well, don't ask me the question if you don't want me to say that sort of thing. Right? It's not simply about the two of us. So next week, we'll spend a day with the four conference leaders. The week after, we're in rooms with 32 conference leaders. So I think the two of us have responsibility in certain ways. We have some decision-making authority in the college football playoff. And where you have two able to pull levers, both are highly responsible. I mean, there's a high level of responsibility for decision making, and you need to exercise the kind of insight and care that I communicated. You know, one of the things that's been so disappointing over the last few weeks is this finger pointing at us is going to merge and form a super league, this effort to create villains. And I certainly understand why that's done. We're easing marks that we're somehow going to merge and create a super league and run away from everybody else. Marty, that's never been a conversation. In fact, the two of us, when you ask about what levers can we pull, though, those advocates from private equity firms, from outside influences that have been trying to create essentially super leagues, we have resisted those efforts. And we've kept our membership informed. I watched a former university president who's now an advocate for a super league criticize conference commissioners. I don't know how many he's played a role in hiring. I don't know how many times Gordon Gee's written me a note commending me on my leadership. I guess I could go dig through those. But for the two of us, I think we take the responsibility seriously, not simply sound bites about one direction or another. We're not forming a super league between the two of us. As I said yesterday, you know, I'll give it a really good example. I think you two guys are great. I'm not sure it works on the Big Ten network. And I think America needs the SEC network as a platform for Marty and McGee, right, guys? I mean, those are the kind of things that are frustrating, I think, for the two of us. but are included in understanding the responsibility for leading these two great conferences. I think mine's the greatest, but, you know, people will debate that now on social media.
0: Speaking of debates, I mean, I tend to believe that we would be absolutely colossal on the Big Ten Network.
2: Just, you know, the prior segment, I'm not sure you'd make it through, like, February in Michigan.
1: Not sure people in Madison were ready for our conversation.
0: There's Appalachians in the Big Ten, baby.
1: Yeah, that's right.
2: I saw you in Columbus for a playoff game.
0: Oh, it didn't work, man.
1: Yeah.
0: It did not jibe.
2: And I mean that respectfully. I mean that respectfully for my Big Ten friends and for you and your North Face six layers.
1: The fans were great, but when it was so cold that the drones were just falling out of the sky during the halftime show, I was like, you know what? Maybe it's time to head back to Knoxville for a minute. Hey, Commissioner, thank you for the time, and good luck continuing to go through the beautiful obstacle course that is Beltway politics.
2: Thank you.
1: There you go.
0: Always appreciate his insight, man. Yes. And my bad. I jumped all over you there at the start of the interview. I was just all excited to ask the first question. That was my fault. Him taking the time, and I know he was on Paul's show yesterday. Obviously, the commissioner is very prominent in the media and is really good at articulating with, you know, super big words what is happening. But I feel like that last thing he said there was really important. And we'll discuss it on the other side of the break here, but he was pretty direct right there. We ain't merging, and we're not creating a super league, no matter what any of you guys say. It hadn't even been discussed. But we'll discuss that on the other side.
1: No, it's in the meantime, I'm going to text our friends at the Big Ten Network, tell them we can work on a simulcast. It's Marty McGee on ESPN Radio, the ESPN app, and the
0: We're
1: SEC
0: big in
1: Network.
0: Columbus and Ann Arbor and Champaign and beyond.
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0: were going to foul him.
1: Yeah.
0: He did not have to give up that basketball.
1: He's only 18. I felt bad. But I have to give UConn credit because it was a great defensive play, a pass, and he finds Mullins, who has, you know, wide open from 37 feet out, and he was able to take a jumper.
0: And if there's one player on that team that you didn't want to leave open,
1: yeah,
0: was Braylon.
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0: 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Kyle Peterson will join us very shortly at the bottom of the hour. That's two heavy hitters in a row. I thought it's interesting in it. I'm always fascinated by the commissioner's perspective, but that's why I wanted to ask that question about what's the part that no one really understands, because you know how I feel about politics. And it just bogs everything down. And so everybody, and he kind of said it, everybody's kind of got to say what they want to say. And as a result, it just all gets so bogged down in voices and opinions and interviews and sound bites and misperceptions. And I just, I'm always encouraged after we talk to him, because I feel like at some point there'll be some sort of resolution. But it's never going to happen fast enough.
2: What's fascinating to me, and I failed as a journalist, I should have asked him this because it was on my list. I mean, I actually, believe it or not, there were specific questions I wanted to ask the commissioner today. And this was the next one on my list, and I should have jumped to this one earlier. Kirby Smart said recently, if we can't figure this out, screw it. We're going to just go do our own thing. We'll have our own rules. We'll name our own champion, and SEC will be its own business. Right? I wonder what the commissioner thinks about that. And I would love to know that answer. And when I see him again, I'm going to ask him myself. But, you know, Kirby, when he said that, I think it was at the coaches' meetings, I think.
0: Yep.
2: But it's like, hey, our brands are strong enough. Our fan bases are loyal enough. Our TV deal's good enough, et cetera, et cetera, et cetera. All the things that matter in those very complex equations. You heard the commissioner say it there right off the top. It's a very complex situation. It's not simple. It's not. And I don't think anybody got to the point when this thing started, or was at the point when this thing started. You know what? We need Congress running college sports.
0: No.
2: Nobody wants that.
0: Hey, right here. Hey, right here. If you're watching on TV, this is in my office all the time. That man right there.
2: Yeah.
0: He's the one that said it. He said it to you and me sitting at the SEC Media Days. He said, yeah, he goes, let's take it to Congress because they always fix everything. And it's just.
2: And here we are.
0: Right. But again, and it goes back to, and you know, I've talked about this before, is I'm flabbergasted we got to this point. Because we knew NIL was coming. Like, we knew all these things were coming for years and years and years. And the fact that they just weren't ready for it, and now here we are sitting at the Beltway in Senate hearings and executive orders and TV commercials. And it's just, I love me some politics, man.
2: And on that
0: Paul note, loves it.
2: The College World Series is awesome right now.
0: Yeah.
2: Right?
0: Sports. Come on, Kyle Peterson.
2: Bring it on, KP, if he wakes up this time.
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13: Hello there. I'm Mark Robbins. The New York Knicks win again. 105-104 over San Antonio in New York, now with a 2-0 lead in the NBA Finals and a streak of 13 straight playoff victories. 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
14: 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And then Victor Wembanyama, you can't ask for a better look from a guy that size, 18 feet.
13: 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Game 3 Stanley Cup Finals tonight in Las Vegas. Golden Knights and Carolina will break their 1-1 tie. Coverage begins of Game 3, 8 p.m. Eastern on ABC Television and, of course, the ESPN app. Big League Baseball Friday. Yankees now without Aaron Judge for at least 4 to 6 weeks due to a fractured rib. The Red Sox come to the Bronx and could care less.
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16: 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And it's fair and is way out of here. It is launched and is gone. WC40 to the moon. And it is 5-2 Red Sox.
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0: 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Kyle Peterson is out in Austin, Texas. He's going to join us to talk about baseball at some point. The Super Regional is getting going. But, hey, I wanted to say something while we had a minute. We lost Ned Jarrett on Friday, man. That's a guy we both knew. For folks that out there who don't know, NASCAR Hall of Famer, won 50 races, the biggest butt whipping in the history of motorsports, as far as I'm concerned. He won the 1965 Southern 500 by 14 laps and was also the sweetest man. And to me, the ultimate description or the ultimate like depiction of a race car driver is he is the sweetest man, but when he put that helmet on, he was going to wear you out. And then of course, legendary broadcaster, was a founding father of MRN Radio and CBS and worked with us at ESPN forever. But Gentleman Ned, the most apropos nickname of all time was Gentleman Ned Jarrett, because he genuinely, man, was the sweetest man, and everything he did had a pure motivation, whether that was winning a race or whether that was just making NASCAR better.
1: Very well said. There was a gentleness about Ned that was just palpable when you were around him. He had this ability to be so present. We're not around people very often who are genuinely able to just be present within a conversation, within a moment, within a story that he was sharing with us about that, you know, early to mid 60s time frame when he won multiple Cup Series championships and was just such a sweetheart. But obviously the signature moment for Ned, certainly as a broadcaster, was when DJ won the Daytona 500. And I loved learning this week from Mike Joy via social media. I never knew this story until Mike put it on social media that the production staff, and I could look it up, I would love to name check the person that was in the chair that day for CBS, but ultimately told everybody to just shut up. Everybody be quiet, Ned. Be a dad, call your boy home. And just gives me chills to think about it because I love that. Keep it low, Dale. Keep it low. It's the Dale and Dale Show. Don't let him in there. Dale Jarrett wins the Daytona 500. It's just beautiful. Yep. And Bob Stenner, is that it, Juice?
0: Bob Stenner,
1: Okay, Bob Stenner was in the chair that day for CBS, and what a brilliant call by him, because that is quite literally one of the most iconic photographs of time in the history, 70 plus year, nearly 80 year history of NASCAR racing, was when Ned got to call Dale Jarrett's victory in the Daytona 500.
0: Yeah, and I got a story I want to tell later in the show, one of my favorite stories I've ever written. And it was for the late, great NASCAR Now, by the way. And it was, but it was about Dale Jarrett and about the Hickory Motor Speedway. And I want to make sure we tell that story because it's kind of all you need to know about Ned. All right. Speaking of fine gentlemen and great Americans, one joins us now from, I'm assuming, a golf course in Austin, Texas, or near a golf course, the great Kyle Peterson, the face and voice of college baseball. KP, how are we doing this morning?
2: Hey, gents. Good morning.
0: All right. So, hey, that Friday night was exactly what we wanted. I mean, we this is kind of wacko lineup in the Super Regionals, and those home crowds, man, that crowd. We've been talking about the crowd of West Virginia. We talked about them the whole first half of the show. The crowd at Troy. I mean, those wackos at Auburn. I mean, it is, the atmospheres are on display right now in the Super Regionals.
2: Yeah, it's really cool. I mean, I know we talked about this a little bit when I saw you a couple of weeks ago. I love the environments that have rarely experienced it or have never experienced it. And Troy is a never. I think West Virginia maybe a never too. They've hosted regionals. I'm not sure about supers. But man, they show out. And like you had the mayor of Troy that was bringing in additional seating, and the mayor shows up, and the governor of the state of Alabama sends a note out because they have three different teams that are hosting this weekend. I mean, West Virginia is as cool a scene as you could ever have as a backdrop, and who's there and the song and everything else. It's just, it's exciting for the game. Like we want the country to see the game that we think is so cool. And when that happens, you want it to be on a setting and scene that, you know, that presents it in the best possible way. And I feel like we're getting that this weekend. So it's cool.
1: We're in a situation where some behemoths, including the number one overall seed, went home early. How has the current landscape of collegiate athletics impacted parity and bait? We talk about it in football and basketball ad nauseum, KP, but what does that look like in baseball? Are we seeing these guys who could be on major, quote unquote, major college rosters that end up at maybe a smaller school and help lead them to a situation like Troy?
2: Yeah, I think the one thing you're seeing, it's interesting. So I've got Oregon, Texas this weekend, and Oregon actually, and I would bet, I don't know this for fact, that they're the only team left of the 16 that in their offensive lineup, it's all guys that are high school guys that they recruited.
1: Wow.
2: I mean, that's kind of unheard of right now, right, in any major sport. But what you're seeing is, you know, the freshmen – there's less opportunities at the bigger schools for freshmen. There's still plenty, but there's less than there used to be because you're holding, you know, 4, 5, 6, 8 roster spots available for transfers when they go in the portal for guys that you think can affect you more in a quicker time frame. So because of that, I think the freshmen go in different places. Some go to JUCO. JUCO baseball is as good as it's ever been. I mean, look at Kansas's roster. You want to look at the opposite. Go look at KU's roster that Passan did a really cool story on. But it's 8 JUCO transfers and a D2 transfer. That's their starting line. So the cool thing is I mean, there's different ways to get it done. But ultimately, the life of a freshman going and play is not necessarily what it used to be. So they go more across the country. Sometimes they stay. Sometimes they get on a heater and go somewhere else. But I think it's pretty spread out. Listen, man. I mean, and you guys know this, we have a year that, you know, Vanderbilt had the longest streak of getting to the postseason in 19 years. That was broken. LSU won a national championship last year. They didn't get in the postseason. Clemson didn't get in the postseason. Stanford didn't get in the postseason. So this idea that you could just automatically go buy your roster and hammer everybody is kind of being, it's kind of being disproven right now, which is a good thing. You'd still prefer if you can do it. But it isn't that easy. LSU thought they had a great portal roster, and it didn't work. And they finished, you know, 14th in the SEC. So it's not as simple as just going and throwing money at guys, which is a good thing.
0: Kyle Peterson joining us now. By the way, for folks, so we have two guys who play college baseball. Marty played at Carson Newman, and KP played at Stanford. I did not play college baseball. I've attended a lot of college baseball games. So,
1: but you know more about it than KP and me combined.
0: That's not true. So
2: did you KP, say that's true?
1: He did. Hey man, just get on in there. All right.
0: Yeah, KP, you're going to see Aiden Robbins there at Texas, who's probably going to be a first round draft pick. For folks that are just now tuning in to the Supers, as a lot of people start watching, like this week and next, give them some names they need to be watching today as all these super regional games are happening everywhere of stars that they're more than likely going to see making it to the big leagues like you did.
2: Yeah, I mean, he's definitely one. Carson Tinney, the Texas catcher, is definitely one. If you watched Auburn last night, Chase Frelick is a junior, or excuse me, is a sophomore catcher. We've kind of had the year of the catcher in college baseball. What's cool is next year may be the same thing. But Frelick's just a sophomore, but excuse me, he's going to be a, you know, top whatever pick next year in the draft. Armour's got a kid named Bub Terrell that I think's got a chance to be a superstar. You know, Ole Miss Judd Utermark's the all-time home run leader at Ole Miss, which is saying something because they had a guy named Elko that played there. He had another one last night with a pink bat, which he has swung for the last 2 years. It's kind of cool. Trying to go around. Daniel Jackson, which I know you did a piece on, which is awesome. But you get Daniel Jackson actually at like 11 today. I mean, it's a great way to start your day. You can still have breakfast burritos at that point. I think that's allowed by law. But he's on early with Georgia, and it's, I mean, it's an offense that's really fun to watch. We got dudes. We got real dudes. I mean, go Oregon's. If you look at Oregon, and we talked to them yesterday, it's fun meeting with these teams because the kids are just kids.
3: It's the best.
2: Like, they just hang out. And, you know, you get to understand a little bit more. I mean, they got Dylan Valanis throws the day, who's a California kid that is like the most laid-back, sweet human that you could ever meet in your life. And Sam Cozart's their freshman closer that looks like he's going to strangle you and never tell anybody. Like, they just, it's, I mean, he's the kid that literally had a goatee when he was 12. He was the envy of every 12-year-old in the entire world. That's what every 12-year-old wants, a goatee, and he actually had one. It's cool to hang out with them in their environments and see the types of humans they are and kids they are. And, you know, sometimes I think we forget, and it gets lost in the whole thing, that they are actually, in college baseball's case, college students, where they get the college experience. And, you know, we're just talking about, where do you go eat? They were naming the burger places that they go that thankfully are right by the hotel, so it works out well for us. I love this time of year. I love when we actually, you know, you get, you guys do the same thing. Like, you get, you know, in the regular season, whatever it is, to where it's not rinse and repeat, but it's like you gotta bang away because you got another one the next day or whatever it is. Here, you can really focus in on it. On who the humans are, what the storylines are, and the environment tonight should be awesome. Texas built a bunch of new stuff. You know, the softball just won the Women's College World Series. They did their deal last night. I think they're coming tonight. So it's another great example of I'm super fortunate to do what I do, and tonight is one of those nights that you appreciate.
1: We feel the exact same way. I mean, I'll speak for him. The greatest joy in our careers, the most fulfilling piece of our careers, is having the blessing of being a conduit through storytelling to who we know what they are, KP. We love being able to share who and why and how they became the what. All right, we're going to get you out of here on this. Is Country Roads about West Virginia or Southwestern Virginia?
2: Okay, so this was our graphics dude, who's actually our AD this week, who's one of the smartest dudes I've ever met last night, got mad about that because he said the song is actually not about West Virginia.
3: Yeah,
2: I don't know the song well enough. I just know that they say West Virginia, and I know that it's super cool when they sing it, and 5,000 people are doing it together. So I don't, like, factually know the answer to your question, but I will simply say that I'm glad that John Denver sang the song, because it creates such a cool environment that, you know, if West Virginia wins tonight, there's sometimes the best things that I feel like we do in this business are getting out of the way. And I give our people credit last weekend for just letting the environment happen.
3: Yep.
1: And not going to the next game.
2: Like, yep. Just staying. And I guess I've noticed this the most, like, when Joe Buck's biggest moments, when he would do the World Series or he would do football games, when they would go to break, he wouldn't say a word, nothing. And you let your director work, and you let the environment tell the story. You don't try to get in the way of it or try to make it better when you're not going to. Tommy Hart and Jensen last weekend, and our producers and directors that were working it, did such a good job of just, you can't make it better. You can't. Like, it's already as good as it's going to be, so just let people enjoy it. And that became one of the most viral things that we've done in college baseball in the last however many years. And it was as simplistic as people singing a song. That was it. Like, I word saladed a bunch of stuff and didn't answer your question because I don't know the answer to it. But what I do know is that I'm super glad that the song exists and that the environment exists, they can do that, because it created one of those moments that you show your kids. I mean, I brought my kids in. I'm like, you guys got to see this.
0: Yeah.
2: Just, and they sat and watched it. Like, most of the time I do that, they won't.
1: Same.
2: Not when they actually did.
0: Oh, yeah.
2: It was super cool.
0: And then they immediately tried to set the couch on fire. Yeah. That's how it goes. Yeah.
2: Hey, sometimes they actually do that too. So, yes.
0: Hey, go hit them straight. And we'll watch you tonight over at Bibb Fox Stadium ballpark and watch Oregon and Texas.
2: Appreciate you, boy.
0: All right, buddy. Thank you. There you go. I love that dude so much. And
1: he's a man.
0: Yeah. Nobody enjoys. And he's right. No, listen, I say this all the time. No one's living a better life than a college baseball player in June, because class is done and it's all about ball and it's all about being 20 years old and it's all about getting on the bus and going to the ballpark and having
1: about
0: a chance.
1: The clubhouse, man. It's about the clubhouse and the opportunity before you. You know that you're in a moment that is incredibly rare. And that group of guys that you're with and your leadership that you're with is such a family, because you've been through it. You're 70 games into the season now or whatever. And so it's just a beautiful energy, and KP nailed it. Like, Jim Nance too is a savant at when to say nothing. And when you have that gift, it creates this moment where you actually, as a viewer, understand the gravity of community and belonging. And that's what we saw in Morgantown, West Virginia, when they were all singing Country Roads, embraced with one another, swaying back and forth, the teams doing it, and the whole world saw it. It's badass.
0: And KP's exactly right. You understand how great college baseball can be. We're going to keep talking about that and a lot of other stuff. You can join us 888 say ESPN. It's Marty and McGee on ESPN Radio, the ESPN app, and the SEC Network.
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13: Jadarian Price, who was drafted by Seattle at the end of the first round, I don't think he had any career starts at Notre Dame, and I was wondering, have we had a first-round pick without any career starts? 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
1: never had a friend, just a living for the minute.
0: Give us a call, 888-SAY-ESPN. It's 888-729-3776. Thank you to Greg Sankey, Commissioner of the Southeastern Commerce. Thank you to Kyle Peterson for joining us, which I'm pretty sure was in the parking lot of the golf course.
2: It was. He's playing Austin Country Club, I bet you, because it's KP, and he probably has that kind of Scotty Scheffler juice. Jordan Spieth probably got him in.
0: Yeah, and KP's a big dude.
2: Hell, knowing him, he's probably a member.
0: Yeah, he's a big dude, and he's and he's a Stanford alum. I think when you graduate from Stanford, you have to carry your clubs like across the stage with you. Like it's like it's. You ever been there? You ever been to Stanford?
2: No,
0: dude. I remember. I got out there. I'd never been. And I got out there, and they call it the farm, and it's just massive, you know. And I went to interview Christian McCaffrey, and Shaw was the coach, and I spent the day kind of hanging out with those guys, and they were like, hey, we're going to wrap up practice. And Shaw was like, come over to the office, but give me a couple hours. I'm like, well, what am I going to do for a couple hours? He goes, trust me, man, just walk around campus. And so for the next couple hours, I walked around, and I went to a sand volleyball tournament. And you
2: of course
0: know,
2: you did.
0: And the quarterback of the Colts, you know, is just chilling, you know. And then I walk over and there's like seven swimmers out there who all won gold medals in swimming. And then you walk over to you walk around the campus and I'm like, and then I went to like a coffee shop and I literally listened, eavesdrop on like some sophomore doing like a $50 million deal with some venture capitalist from Silicon Valley. I was like, okay, I called Ivan Maisel and I called KP and I go, this isn't planet Earth. Like, where the hell am I? And
2: is there a Tiger Woods building somewhere?
0: There is. There's a Tiger Woods building, which is right across the street from like the Bill Gates building, which is like right across the street from like, it's, you know, you just walk around and you're like, do they know I'm here? And I think Condoleezza Rice was the, she was the president of the school when I was there. I'm like, what is this place? Like
2: sounds a lot like Radford.
0: Yeah. No. Go Vols. No, literally, I was like, are they going to escort me off the grounds? And it was awesome. And yeah, so there you go. But that's where KP went to school, and along with a lot of really other smart people. And
2: I've never been there. I've never been to Cal.
0: Cal's the same way, except Cal's in the city.
2: I've never been to Wazoo.
0: Yeah. Yeah, I've been the old Pac-12. I had a run there while I went out to the old Pac-12. I got drunk with Mike Leach at Wazoo one night. And I wrote a story about it, and I didn't even remember writing it. And it was very Hemingway. Hey, y'all want to talk to us? Call us. 888-SAY-ESPN. It's 888-729-3776. It's Marty McGee.
2: Your best work is when you're hammered.
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20: Hello there, I'm Mark Robbins. The Knicks win again. 13 straight playoff victories now for New York, which leads the finals in the NBA 2-0 over the San Antonio Spurs. Game 2 a little different than Game 1, in which the Knicks got down big in the second half before rallying. This time New York led by 14 in the fourth before the Spurs rallied. But New York had the answer, making the Spurs pay for a mistake.
21: Brunson bounces to the right, cuts on Wembanyama to the top. Jumper's a miss. Wemby the rebound, 13 seconds to go. His pass to Castle, turned it over. Castle didn't see it. Brunson got knocked down, and Wemby fouled him. Free throws coming for Brunson.
20: And Brunson made one of the two. Mark Kestershew with a call on ESPN Radio as the Knicks win it 105-104. And ESPN NBA analyst Michael Wilbon says the young Spurs aren't handling the pressure situations.
22: But a lot of people on looking on here, former players, people involved in the industry, in the game, former coaches, all looked at each other in the last minute or two and said inexperience caught up with them. And I think that's in addition to the Knicks' heart. Absolutely that inexperience.
20: That's Michael Wilbon on SportsCenter with SVP. 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Game 3 of the Stanley Cup Finals tonight in Las Vegas. 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

0: Good morning, it's Anna Lynn. If the rooster's crowing, it's time for Marty and McGee.
1: I've been down the Mississippi.
2: Oh, thank you, Anna Lynn. It is time for hour three, the Earnhardt Hour of Marty and McGee on ESPN Radio, the ESPN app, and the SEC Network, presented by Progressive Insurance. You can call us, 888-SAY-ESPN. That's 888-729-3776. And there are a lot of callers on hold, son. My favorite part of this show is when we're talking about sports, and then we randomly mention something like, I don't know, songs about West Virginia, and then that's suddenly what everybody wants to talk about.
3: Well, I mean, look, it's a great national debate and certainly a great regional debate, and we have stoked the proverbial couch fire on this debate this morning.
2: Nice.
3: And you know, I just listened to you with your award-winning prose talking about the Carolina Hurricanes and all the hickory smoked this and the, you know, Carolina pines that. So I was inspired by a nice stoke the couch burning line.
2: Yeah, I like that. I appreciate that. Yeah, during the Mysterious TV Only, we showed an essay I wrote about the Carolina Hurricanes and the Caniacs, about the tailgating. And we were talking about this during the break. So, folks that don't know, the Lenovo Center, where one of the greatest game hockey, I'm not the biggest hockey fan, but one of the game was unbelievable. Game two, where the Canes had a big lead, they blew it, and then ended up winning extra time. And but they share a parking lot with Carter Finley Stadium, which is a place I know extremely well because it's where I grew up going to North Carolina State games. And they tailgate. The arena seats 18,000, and they have 20,000 parking spots. So they tailgate. And it's all these college football fans. It's funny, we're talking about Omaha. It reminds me of the first couple of College World Series I went to. Nebraska made it to the College World Series. And all those Nebraska football fans are out there tailgating their butts off because they were like, we don't get to do this in June. And that's kind of how I feel when I go to these Hurricanes games. But, yeah, I lean into NC State pretty heavy in that thing. And, you know, you were there, right, for the Stadium Series game at Carter Finley. I remember live on this show, you getting your butt kicked by a bunch of NC State hockey players trying to play goalie.
3: Yeah, man. It didn't go very well. I pulled a couple of muscles I didn't know were down in that area and took a couple shots off the dome, you know. The ice pack, I think they're called, something like
2: that.
3: You
2: know what I remember about that? Is I remember I was at Daytona, and I was doing the show from Daytona the weekend of the 500, and you were doing the show from the arena, and Mike Helton, legendary president of NASCAR, was sitting with me, and he and I were watching you because he came and sat down. He was waiting to go on the show, and we were sitting there watching you live try to defend goal against the NC State hockey team. And Mike Helton looked at me. He goes, you know, I always considered Marty to be a pretty smart guy. And he goes, now that I watch this, I'm not sure if I feel that way anymore. I could not stop laughing, but yeah. But that was you were padded up, son. And
3: thank God I was padded up. And I'll tell you something now. I'm pretty sure that the gear that I borrowed from one of the NC State goaltending depth chart members was well sanitized, but you wouldn't know it.
2: Nothing stinks worse than hockey gear.
3: Boy, it's stinky. That was really
2: one thing
3: stinky.
2: I learned when I moved to New England. And I lived in Bristol for a couple of years, was I worked with people that have minivans, and they had kids who played hockey, like youth hockey. And all those minivans smelled like the inside of a jockstrap.
3: Well,
2: and I'm like, what is going on? And it was nothing stinkier than hockey gear.
3: As stinky as the real gear was, let me tell you about stinky. And a little dicey, if I'm being honest, because when we did the Stadium Series last year, I think it was last year. It might have been 2 years ago.
2: Columbus?
3: In Columbus.
2: Yeah.
3: We decided that we were going to do an element where we just dropped a net in the middle of the street and asked people to take shots against me. Well, the gear that we purchased was from Play It Again Sports.
2: Oh, man.
3: So I had this hodgepodge. I'm right-handed. I had a left-handed stick. I don't even know, man. And the stench emanating from this youth goalie helmet that I had absolutely crammed on top of all of this salad up here. It smelled like the undercarriage of a donkey's butt.
2: Yeah. No, this was at the store, like had been washed like multiple times, sanitized, whatever.
3: Well, theoretically,
2: you can't get the smell out.
3: Play it again sports means it's been around the block.
2: Right. But hopefully somebody would scrub it down at some point. I don't know.
3: Well, you think so. There has to be some kind of OSHA something or other that, you got to wipe it down a little bit. They probably just used a couple Clorox wipes and said, hell, that's good. Throw it in the pile.
2: I got an elliptical machine one time from the Play It Again Sports.
3: A what machine?
2: An elliptical machine.
3: Okay.
2: Yeah. Well, it actually was like one of those cross-country skiing deals.
3: Nordic Track.
2: It was like that, but it was like, but it broke like while I was in the middle of the thing. And if you ever seen, there's a movie called Lost in Translation with Bill Murray and Scarlett Johansson. And there's a scene where he's in like the hotel gym and the thing breaks and he can't stop it. And that's what happened to me. So I played it again and then I played it out to the curb and they took it away.
3: You played at home.
2: Yeah. It was like in the basement and I'm by myself. And I'm sitting there thinking, I'm going to die in this basement by myself and with this Play It Again Sports elliptical machine. And it wasn't their fault. It was the fault of the people that consigned it. But, yeah, something broke, and it would not stop. But anyhow, but I'm here to talk about it, so that's good. And that's when I realized maybe it wasn't for me. But I'm just picturing you in the Play It Again Sports buying secondhand.
3: No. Oh. The great Patrick Abrahams.
2: Yes, so that doesn't surprise me.
3: Inarguably the greatest field producing creative mind I've been around the world with this dude. He now works for WWE and he's doing amazing stuff over there in like the Nacho Libre Mexican wrestling deal.
2: Yeah.
3: And anyway, I show up in Columbus and he's like, hey, I got an idea. And I'm like, all right. So he tells me about it. I'm like, oh, this sounds funny. Yeah, this is great, man. We'll set up like right downtown Columbus and people will just be firing away at my forehead. Well, then I saw the gear that he'd purchased at the Play It Again Sports. I mean, I had like two different rollerblades. Yeah. They weren't even the same pair of rollerblades. They were different.
2: You're like, dude, I know people. You're like, I have a literal contract. With an esteemed sporting goods company, we could probably get some gear.
3: Right? Oh my God, man!
2: We were in Tuscaloosa, maybe, and there was an academy that was right by the hotel. And I remember I needed a whistle because that was something I was going to do for a lead. It was about referees or something, and I needed a whistle. And we went in there, and I go, hey, I need a referee's whistle. I'm like, okay. And I go, well, I'm with Marty Smith. They're like, well, here's a whistle. They just take it. I was like, all right. So, yeah, you probably could have gotten some hockey gear.
3: Pocket full of gift cards for you.
2: Hey, folks, what do I always say? And it's the truth, because the reason Marty and I no longer do the Ocho is because we both would leave with serious injuries. Marty broke a toe. I tore a hamstring. Did, man. But what I I'll never forget. I took my daughter to school, and I got back to the house, and I made me some coffee, and got a bowl of cereal, and I turned on SportsCenter, and Marty was about to jump off the high dive at the University of Miami, and he blew his bunghuckus apart.
3: Dude.
2: What do I say all the time is that there are two humans on this planet that are willing to die for our entertainment. Tom Cruise and Martin Smith. You're willing to literally take one for the team, for the people at home to be entertained and informed. And I have entirely too much evidence on national television for anyone to argue with that.
3: That is the maddest, that is the angriest, most livid Laney Smith has ever been at me. Is when I did that, and it was a backflip. I didn't like just do like a toothpick.
2: It was live, and I know how you feel about heights. I was like, "What is he doing?"
3: Yeah, I hate heights. McAfee, rightfully so, went viral for putting on a speedo and doing a toothpick off the 10-meter high dive at the University of Miami.
2: Yeah.
3: That backflip deal was crazy, and the way it went down was even crazier because Miami at the time, I don't even remember when this was, 2018, maybe 17, somewhere around in there, 10 years ago, and they had the national champion back diver flipper guy.
2: Yeah.
3: And so he comes up on the platform with me and he's like, dude, it's easy. All you do is just look over the back of your forehead and just keep looking because your body's gravity's going to take you where you need to go. Well, that was a line of BS.
2: Because you couldn't just jump. Like there's no scenario where you're just going to jump. Like, you got to get the damn backflip guy. And
3: I don't remember if I feel like that was the hook. I think that was the hook of the whole reason of doing it was the University of Miami has the national champion.
2: And Mark Rick used to do it, right?
3: Diver.
2: Mark Rick, that was
3: and
2: his
3: that's
2: thing.
3: Right. That's yeah, right. Mark and Mark Rick yeah. used to do it off of the high dive at camp yeah. when he was the head coach at Miami. Yeah. And at Georgia, I think even.
2: Yeah he did.
3: And, yeah. and so anyway, yeah, I over-rotated just a little bit. And
2: live.
3: Oh, man. Yeah, live on TV. I thought there was going to be a natural disaster on SportsCenter.
2: The smack was like surround sound subwoofer, like shook my house. And I just was like, ugh.
3: Laney found out because Papa C, my father-in-law, great Don Kokoza, had seen it. He had been actually watching.
2: Yeah.
3: Randomly saw it.
2: Yeah.
3: And called Laney and was like, hey, did you see this thing where Marty did the thing off the high dive? And Laney called me. She's like, listen, man, you got stuff you need to, you got a family, man. Like, you could have busted up your back, been out of commission, killed yourself. Like, come on, man. Hey,
2: you got a family, man. Oh, it's true. No, it's, but yeah, but just so everyone knows, the next Mission Impossible, whatever, when you see Tom Cruise, And he's hanging onto the side of a plane, or he literally breaking his ankle jumping from one building to another, or whatever. There's two people that are willing to die for your entertainment: Thomas Cruise and Martin Smith. And we thank you, sir. Although you're kind of in it on your own now, because I ain't doing any of that anymore. It's Marty McGee on ESPN Radio, the ESPN app, and the SEC Network.
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0: 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He interviewed Dan Patrick, and they were talking about the 90s. And I on Instagram, I said, hey, if y'all need a former production assistant to come on and talk about running shot sheets up and down the hallways in the 90s, I could talk about that. I don't think they want that. But I offered it.
1: Who in that moment of your brand new, just like straight out of school, basically, yep, who gave you the greatest talking to? Who gave you a cussing?
0: Oh, Dan Patrick.
1: Oh, did he? Yeah.
0: Oh, no, it was a whole thing. He and I talked about it on the show. So we would cut highlights, and the deal is, so you're in the basement of the building, an old screening, and you talk about smell like hockey gear. That room smelled terrible.
1: Like, but a
0: you're
1: homie?
0: Kind of this base. Yeah, you walk in there, it's just a bunch of 25-year-olds, and we're all logging games. We're writing, you know, we're logging the game, and then you go into an edit suite and cut a highlight. But this is tapes, right? We're running tapes up and down the hallway, but we had what we call a shot sheet, which was the script for the highlight. And back then we were handwritten. And I'm running down the hallway, and I would stop and put the piece of paper on the wall and write a little bit, and I'd run down the hallway and do it again. And I ran that shot sheet in, and Dan was doing the lead to the highlight. I don't remember what the game was, but I slid the shot sheet underneath his hand, like while he was doing his lead. And my handwriting was so atrocious that he couldn't read it. And so he came to me after the show, and he said, hey, listen, he had the shot sheet. He goes, this handwriting is the worst handwriting I've ever seen. You really need to work on your penmanship. And I made a mistake because I was 24 years old, and I looked at Dan Patrick, and I go, well, I'm sorry, but I wrote that. I was on the fly. And I said it with a little bit of an attitude, and that went over great. And so he laid into me pretty good for a flippant attitude, and it got so bad that 2 days later we had a mandatory production assistant meeting at ESPN so Dan could get up there and talk about penmanship and bad attitudes. And I thought I was getting fired. Like, I thought I was done. And I used to drive Keith Olbermann to work. Keith doesn't drive, and he didn't want to pay the Southington Cab Company their raised rate fare or whatever. So I would pick Keith up and drive him to work. And Keith got in the car. I was like, you need to talk to Dan Patrick, and you need to fix this, or you're gonna be in trouble. And so that was my lesson I learned, was work on my penmanship, which my wife would tell you I still need to do that. But B, when a legend comes to you and says you need to do something, you need to shut the hell up and do it. And I should have said zero words. And so that was the lesson that I learned. Dan and I talked about that on the show a couple years ago. And so, yeah, there you go. That's the answer to that question.
1: And I got a talking to one time when I was at the Lynchburg News in advance by the second in charge of the entire regime, because I'd gone to E.C. Glass High School in Lynchburg to cover a press conference. There was some story about a high school football player. I don't remember the context or the details, but I had on these. I mean, it was like this time of year, like 2,000 degrees outside, and for some reason I thought it'd be a good idea to wear these really heavy corduroy pants that were I got from down there at the Goodies, you know. And I had on just a white T-shirt. And I came in, I can't remember, like I might have had on a hat or

0: in the corporation. And when I finally removed my ego and took the time to think about what he said, I was like, yeah, he's right.
1: Yeah. Did you?
0: Because he showed up every day in a suit. He had a tie on every single day.
1: Yeah. There's nothing wrong with being overdressed. Like being the most overdressed person in the room is always better than being the person that looks like they just came in from the beach. So in the moment, did you take that criticism well, or did you like?
0: I know I didn't take it well, and I in my mind I have a recollection of saying something in retort.
1: Yeah.
0: That was probably out of line, but I don't remember the exact details, but I remember very distinctly how direct and in the moment I felt almost abrasive.
1: Yep.
0: But he was right. I was young and stupid and knew every damn thing, you know? Yep. And I appreciate it now because I'm a parent and we work with young people that, you know, you're trying to give wisdom all the time about how you got to this place. And I don't know how I got to this place, but nonetheless, he was absolutely right. And if I could see him today, I would tell him that. In fact, I'll tell you a story real quick. We got time.
1: Yeah.
0: So Steve Berkowitz, who was my editor at the Washington Post.
1: Yeah.
0: Who went on to at USA Today for decades and just had won journalism award after journalism award after journalism award. He recently, I think within the last year, I'm not sure, but left USA Today. And a lot of people online were talking about Steve's influence on their career. And so I'll be damned. I got an email from Steve Berkowitz because I had wanted to talk to him for all of these years. And when I graduated from Radford and went on to Lynchburg, I wrote him a letter. You know how I am about that.
1: Oh, yeah.
0: I wrote him a letter thanking him because that dude was so hard on me.
1: Yep.
0: And I didn't get it. I just was so naive and stupid as a young person. I'm still pretty stupid, but as a young man, man, I thought I was, you know, God's gift to sports writing.
1: Yeah.
0: And he was hard on me. And what I didn't realize at the time was this was a real job. Like this was, you're covering a major college program for one of the premier sports departments in the country. And he should have been hard on me.
1: Yeah.
0: And I was so thankful. Oh, I know what it was. I wrote on both Twitter and my Facebook page, how much his tutelage meant to my development. And he ran down my email and sent me this great, very kind email about, you know, how far you've come and all that. But those of you who are young people, no matter your aspiration, the old guy knows.
1: Yeah.
0: So listen to him, absorb it. You're welcome.
1: That's us.
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9: Hello there. I'm Mark Robbins. Game 2 of the NBA Finals goes to the New York Knicks, just like the last 12 playoff games the Knicks had played in. Friday's game is big because now the Knicks take a 2-0 series lead back home for Games 3 and 4. And Christian Winfield of the New York Daily News is prepared to step out on the old sweep limb.
10: I think the Knicks are going to treat the Spurs just like they treated the 76ers and just like they treated the Cavaliers. They've taken really the spirit out of this team. Think about it. Everything was going, we talk about the officiating, we talk about down the stretch. The Knicks in game one, they were down. They had to come back and win down the stretch today. You know, they came back. They were up. They had to ward off a Spurs team that was making a ferocious run down the stretch. The Spurs have kind of thrown their best punches, and nothing's sticking.
9: That's Christian Winfield on ESPN Radio's Game Night. 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Game 3 Stanley Cup Finals tonight in Las Vegas. 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Brewers in Colorado go 10, and Milwaukee gets the win, 9-7. Aaron Judge out at least 4 to 6 weeks with a fractured rib. Red Sox beat the Yankees 5-3. Giants blow out the Cubs at Wrigley 18-3. Matt Chapman clubbing 2 homers and 8 RBI in the WNBA. Paige Becker's 18 points, 14 assists. Dallas over the Sparks.
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0: 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And catch the Stanley Cup Finals on ABC, the Hurricanes at the Golden Knights. Game 3 is tonight at 8 p.m. on ABC. Man, I'm going to brag a little bit on the company. What a freaking time.
1: We got them surrounded, son.
0: I mean, it's like Stanley Cup Finals, the NBA Finals, Women's College World Series just wrapped up, which was that group is just, they do such a phenomenal job. And then we're rolling into the Men's College World Series. And, oh, by the way, I don't know if you heard, the Super Bowl's on ESPN in February. I mean, it's like, I mean, I'm telling you, it's got a lot going on, man.
1: And did you see that story about that young lady that plays for Texas who eats them ladybugs? Did you see that?
0: Yes.
1: And that's a little wild.
0: Yeah. You ever eaten a ladybug? You ever eaten a live
1: not
0: bug?
1: Not on purpose.
0: You ever eaten a live bug?
1: Not
0: like
1: on purpose.
0: Fishing it like a cricket or something?
1: Nope.
0: See, that was a staple of, like, when I was in the Boy Scouts, that was a staple of Scouts. Like, you sit around a fire, and it'd be like a worm or a cricket or something. You're like, all right, eat that for $5. Okay. And you just eat it. That explains a lot of what's wrong with me, I think. All right, we've had callers on hold. For those of you who weren't with us in the first, like, 30 minutes of the show, we talked about all the sports I just mentioned, but we also started talking about the scene at West Virginia in the NCAA Baseball Super Regionals, and that led to a whole conversation about country roads. And Ted from West Virginia is on the line. Ted, welcome into Marty McGee.
2: Thank you. I've lived in West Virginia all my life, including the 70s. Country Roads was written about a Marine from West Virginia who came home from Vietnam and was discharged from Norfolk Naval Station and was driving Route 64 through the mountains of southwestern Virginia to get himself home to West Virginia. That's what Country Roads was written about.
1: All right. All right. So you're telling us it's about both of them. That's awesome. Yeah. We'll take that.
0: Okay. That's fair. I love that story. I like that story.
1: I'd love to know where he drove. I mean, it stands to reason. He probably, all right, if that's true, he probably took 64 across Virginia then, all right? And then maybe he grabbed 81. Now, he probably could have just kept going west straight into West Virginia.
0: Right.
1: But in my mind, I'm going to say he drove through Parrisburg on 460 and then went through Rich Creek out into Beckley.
0: Yeah, he's headed home from Vietnam and drove right through Parrisburg. He might have driven right by, well, no, you weren't born yet. I was going to say, might drive my little Marty with a loaded diaper walking, you know, out of here. But it was, that was a few years later. But yeah, I love that story. All right, let's continue with country roads. Drew in Georgia is on the line. Drew, welcome into Marty McGee.
3: What's up, fellas? I just wanted to talk about, I don't know if that song ever became a number one, but I know it's an international hit. I used to help lead, like, high school youth camps over in Slovakia in Europe, and we would have a concert every year where we'd play some American songs, and those kids jammed out to Country Roads better than any other song we ever played. So I don't know about anything else, but I know they love it over in Europe, man.
0: Okay.
1: All right.
0: Slovakia. Do you think there's a country road? What was the highway you were just talking about? Highway 64, whatever it was?
1: Yeah, the Interstate 64.
0: Yeah, but you think there's some country, there's some Slovakian country roads over there?
1: I'd imagine. I got something for you. This is cool as hell. So our buddy Scott Jackson, who's on the University of North Carolina Tar Heel baseball staff, yeah, who's the man, been a buddy of mine for 30 years.
0: Yeah.
1: Them boys are sitting around right now watching Marty and McGee. Go Heels! Let's go, baby. I'm glad that we can be an inspiration to your aspiration.
0: Well, we were talking about Spencer's earlier, and Kent Jones, Coach Jones, checked in. He said, the hairs on the back of my neck just stood up when y'all said Spencer Gifts. My mom snatched me out of that store once so hard I was concussed. And Josh Pate, college football, he said, came.
1: Yeah, I was gonna say, did I lose him, or did all y'all just lose him, and I'm just sitting here by myself? I have no idea what Josh Pate said, but I'll check the Twitter machine and see what it is. But look, I do appreciate the fact that we now have some sort of, we have a bridge, right? We have a bridge between West Virginia and Southwestern Virginia within the storytelling. Now, I will say that I looked this up too during one of our breaks about the true meaning of country roads. And NBC Washington did a whole story about this back during 2020. Was the song originally inspired by and written for Johnny Cash? Never heard that one. Was the song originally titled Take Me Home Clopper Road? Inspired by Clopper Road, which we mentioned at 7:30 this morning. What happened to the original second verse about the naked ladies and Jesus? Okay, I didn't know that either. Bill Danoff, the song's co-writer, is setting the record straight on those questions and more. Let me see. Danoff had been a doorman at the cellar door, and then lighting and sound tech for years before he ever performed at the club at the corner of 34th and M Streets Northwest. Nobody at the club knew I sang or played anything, Danoff recalled 50 years later. The couple would later go on to become half of the Grammy-winning Starland vocal band. But in the late 60s, they were struggling songwriters living in the basement apartment on Q Street Northwest in Georgetown. Their first gigs were at house parties before taking the stage at a short-lived emergency club on M Street. Danoff knew Denver from his times appearing at Cellar Door, first with the Mitchell Trio and later as a solo act. Denver had already recorded one of Danoff's songs, I Guess He'd Rather Be in Colorado, when Denver was booked for the New Year's Eve week at Cellar Door with Fat City as the opening act. Denver was looking for more material for an upcoming record for RCA. After the fourth night at Cellar Door, Denver, the Danoffs, and a few friends planned to meet back at the couple's basement to try out some new songs. Denver didn't show up. Hey, McGee, you back?
0: Yeah, I'm listening to you talking about John Denver.
1: Yeah, I'm trying to get to the dang hook here. They said that there is some information here, but this story is like 7,000 words long. I'll put it on my Twitter.
0: No, what I was saying earlier, and I got cut off, I hear my neighbor out here with a tiller. I think you might have cut through the phone line. This, but Kent Jones said he got snatched out of the Spencers, and Josh Pate said, my first inflatable chair and South Park t-shirt came from the temple that is Spencer's Gifts. I'm like, all right. I bought
1: a lot of posters at Spencer's.
0: Like Michael Jordan posters?
1: A lot of Michael Jordan posters, yes.
0: Yeah, was my it mother just wouldn't let me. Posters,
1: or was my it mother Baywatch? Would not. Yeah, my mother would. Let me tell you something, son. In the Smith residence in Parrishburg, Virginia, there would not have been Cindy Crawford and Kathy Ireland on the wall. My mama wouldn't play that.
0: I put a picture of Heather Thomas from The Fall Guy in my locker at West Millbrook Middle School, and I opened the locker, and the vice principal reached over and very politely just crumpled that up into a ball and threw it in the garbage. And I looked
1: that's
0: at him.
1: Big, he's like, big locker.
0: Yeah, he's like, no, it was a tiny locker. It was a locker that was above. They were stacked like three high, and I had the top one. But he reached over and crushed that up and said, we don't have that in my school. And I go, yes, sir. And that was the end of that. So
1: I'm still trying to find out our answer here on this NBC4 Washington internet story that I read for three straight minutes and got nowhere.
0: Well, we got a few minutes during this break here. You can go through that, assuming my internet's going to work. All right, Hillbilly Headlines are straight ahead. It's Marty McGee on ESPN Radio, the ESPN app, and the SEC Network.
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0: Yeah.
1: 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Thanks to Greg Sankey, Commissioner of the SEC, for joining us. Thanks to Kyle Peterson, the face and voice of college baseball, for joining us. We're sitting here playing songs from Caddyshack. Kyle Peterson was about to, I think, head through the Caddyshack and go on the golf course. Hey, little housekeeping. So this is our last time on camera for a few weeks. Through the rest of June, we will be on ESPN Radio, and they will simulcast it on SEC Network. But you're going to look at our Step Brothers poster, I think, probably. And then in July, we'll still do radio. And so we're on every Saturday morning on radio all the way through the summer. And then eventually we were going to come back into, we're told, perhaps, into the brand new, like, Extreme Makeover Wilderness Lodge Studios in the middle of August. So we'll see. I'm excited to see that.
2: As am I. I mean, it looks fancy, man.
1: Yeah. The artist, like, I'm a little concerned that the artist rendering had two other guys sitting there. Like, it was like the artist rendering of the new studio looked amazing, but there were two other random guys sitting there. So I'm like, is it going to be like, you know, Jimmy and McKee? Like, who are the, or is
2: Hardy and McGlee? All right, I'm about to blow your mind before we get to headlines. Y'all listen up. This is crazy town. I never knew this.
1: Okay.
2: All right, this is one of the writers of Country Roads. Okay.
1: Danoff.

0: his last name. This is a quote. To get it on a radio, we're going to have to change the second verse, Danoff said knowingly, because the second verse wouldn't have made it on AM radio at the time. The lyrics that Danoff thought would be too colorful in the 1970s were as follows. Are you ready for this?
1: Yeah.
0: In the foothills, hiding from the clouds, pink and purple, West Virginia farmhouse, naked ladies, men who look like Christ, and a dog named Poncho nibbling on the rice, country roads.
2: And a dog named, what was that? And a dog named Poncho nibbling on the rice?
0: That's what it says.
2: Hey,
0: in the foothills, hiding from the clouds, pink and purple, West Virginia farmhouse. Naked ladies, men who look like Christ, and a dog named Poncho nibbling on a rice, country rose.
2: Well, just so you know, Mr. Danoff, you were correct. If you had gone with that as the second verse, I don't believe that we would be talking about that song here on June the 6th of 2026. Yeah, there you go. Naked ladies, Poncho nibbling on the rice. You know what? That sounds like a very melodic hillbilly headline. So let's just go to the regular hillbilly headlines.
3: Good gosh. Hey, y'all, this is Coach O. Since these two jokers, Marty and McGee, won't let me in their pickup truck, I'm going to have to do the next best thing. That's right. It's time for hillbilly headlines. Go Tigers.
2: All right, let's take it on down to New Zealand, Wellington, New Zealand. More than 100,000 live cockroaches, illegal to keep in Australia, were confiscated from a single breeder in the country's largest ever seizure of exotic invertebrates. The haul of Madagascar hissing cockroaches and Dubia cockroaches, worth $200,000 Australian dollars, was seized in May from a commercial breeder in the city of Bathurst. The Madagascar hissing species is one of the world's biggest cockroaches. And we know this. Because you and I, it was a hissing cockroach that they cut loose on our hands at Mississippi State. Because Mississippi State has one of the biggest, I think it's entomology, one of the biggest bug like schools in the world. And that guy pulled out that hissing cockroach and put it on your hand. And you really enjoyed that.
0: Yeah, it makes me shiver.
2: So.
0: So the, why were they worth $200,000 when all we want to do is stomp on them?
2: All right, so the Bathurst snake catcher, Stephanie Lesser, told the Australian Broadcasting Corporation that the larger exotic species were likely sold as a cost-effective reptile food because their large size meant fewer insects were needed to feed the reptiles. Officials urged pet owners to seek out crickets or wood roaches to feed their lizards instead. A spokesperson said charges weren't laid against the breeder. The cockroaches seized would be euthanized. So, in other words, somebody's going to step on them. But I tell you this, though, big as that thing was that we had down in Starkville, I'm not sure stepping on it would kill it. Like, I think you would step on it and it would just run off with you.
0: No, you'd need a 36-inch Easton to take care of him. Orange County, Florida. A South Florida man is taking a company to court after he was bitten by an alligator last summer. The lawsuit shows that the man, identified as Edil Kasanov, visited airboat rides in Midway in Christmas back in June 2025.
2: All right.
0: Visited airboat rides at Midway in Christmas back in June 2025. I just want to make sure I got that sentence right.
2: You got it.
0: But during the free alligator encounter experience, he reportedly suffered a bite in the face. Now that Kasanov is accusing the business of negligence, claiming to have suffered disfigurement and hospitalization, along with other impediments. Quote, there were no warnings, signs, or other devices to warn or indicate the vicious nature of the subject alligator, the lawsuit reads. Additionally, there were no measures used by the defendant to restrain the alligator or otherwise protect Kasanov. In all, the lawsuit is seeking damages of more than $50,000 in the case.
2: I like the reasoning of well, we didn't think this alligator was that aggressive. It's a damn alligator. Maybe you don't mess with it. Maybe that's not. Maybe you don't wonder if it's a nice alligator.
0: During the Florida swing, I see some of these golfers. You know, they'll be, you know, just off the eighth fairway at whatever golf course, and they'll go over there and poke one of them gators back into the water with their 7-iron. No, you're not.
2: Well, there's one that looks like a damn dinosaur. Have you seen this thing? He just comes walking across this one golf course, like in Tampa or wherever, and it's like, I just don't even. He's got like full size, like human legs walking around. I just, whatever, man. All right. Speaking of Florida man, ex-MMA fighter stops Florida man on a Frontier plane from trying to open the emergency exit. Chicago, Illinois, a Florida man was arrested for attempting to open an emergency exit door. And we have video of this. And attacking an off-duty airline employee. The incident happened May 31st, a Frontier Airlines flight from Puerto Rico to Chicago. Witnesses said the passenger attempted to open the door on the jetliner and was attacked by an off-duty airline employee who tried to intervene. Taking charge of the situation was the passenger in 31C, 37-year-old Josh Longood, who was returning from his brother's bachelor party in Puerto Rico. Turns out,
0: he's overserved.
2: Longood is an MMA fighter and a black belt in Brazilian jiu-jitsu. The passenger kept trying to slip out of his restraints, and Longood controlled him for another 30 minutes until the plane made an emergency landing.
0: Wow.
2: Right?
0: 30-minute naked chokehold.
2: Yeah.
0: Whatever they call it. Reverse naked chokehold, something like that.
2: Have you ever had any? You're on airplanes twice as much as anybody I know, other than pilots.
0: No.
2: Have you ever had anybody just go crazy? Like try to get off the plane?
0: I have not. Nope.
2: Good.
0: Never experienced it.
2: Could you restrain them for 30 minutes if you had to?
0: No, I could not. I would get tired. I would be very fatigued if I tried to restrain somebody for 30 minutes.
2: Well, you wouldn't even
0: know. You got to be an expert to do that because you got to know how to dismantle their facilities and faculties. Yes.
2: But so, Super Dave Montgomery, horseman, been on the show. He was a Marine and was in security forces, and he knows all this stuff. Like, he used to have to protect the nuclear submarines from, like, protesters. He knows this stuff where he can just take his thumb and just put it on one place on you, and you're just like, you're done. Like, they taught him all. There's a place, if you turn a wrist a certain way, like, people can't do anything. So I need to listen for that.
0: Incapacitates them.
2: Yes. You wouldn't even know. If that happened on a plane, y'all should see Marty on a plane, y'all. He goes into this cocoon of silence. Marty puts in on his headphones or his AirPods and wears his sunglasses and goes into a complete trance. You wouldn't this all would go down and we would land somewhere and you'd be like, what's with the guy sitting on the guy over there? Well, Marty, there was a fight. You'd have no idea.
0: You know what I'd probably be listening to in my headphones?
2: What?
0: In the foothills. Hiding from the clouds, pink and purple, West Virginia farmhouse, naked ladies, men who look like Christ, and a dog named Poncho.

0: 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It's good!
1: Wembanyama drives hard. Windmills at home.
0: Oh, what a big shot!
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13: 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I was golfing. I was playing up at Loomis. And I had, no wonder I'm playing bad. I'm watching a baseball game while trying to play golf. And all of a sudden, you know, the reception's going out. 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And then it's just like, wait. 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And then I'm like, I'm sitting, I'm trying to find KPUG. 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

0: the Knicks, are the Knicks going to win the series in New York? If they do, where the next two games are going to be played? ESPN's Stephen A. Smith says, oh, yeah, it's quite possible. And, oh, if it does.
1: You win game three. You win game four. Not only do you capture a championship, you do it in New York City at Madison Square Garden. You have no idea how this feels for New Yorkers to be this close. This close. It's like the 6 inches in front of your face. You can smell it. You can feel it.
0: That's Stephen A. Smith on SportsCenter with SVP. Game three set for Monday at Madison Square Garden. 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Game three of the Stanley Cup Finals tonight in Las Vegas, where the Golden Knights will take on Carolina. Knights and Hurricane tied at a game apiece. Tied the series up with a 4-3 overtime win on Thursday. 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In baseball, the Yankees are going to be without Aaron Judge for at least 4 to 6 weeks due to a fractured rib. Friday, the Red Sox went to the Bronx to start a weekend series. Couldn't care less. Beat the Yankees 5-3.
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2: The date is June the 6th, and the New York Knicks have not lost since the first night of the NFL draft back in April. And Emmett, for the first time,

0: And since 1994, they are two wins away from a long-coveted NBA championship that they have not tasted since 1973. Good morning, everybody. I imagine it is a good morning if you are a fan of the New York Knicks. 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
1: Yes, there
0: like
1: are.
0: Half the people who work at ESPN root for the New York Knicks, and all of them are still sleeping because they were out so late partying after they took a 2-0 series lead. Emmett, on the road in San Antonio, they've won the first two games of this series.
1: I mean, the first two is what really kind of blew me away. They got the first one, and I said, okay, that made a little sense. I know how good the Knicks are, and on top of that, they were rested. You know, you had this long emotional series against OKC. I wasn't surprised that the Knicks won the first game. I was surprised that they were able to finish this game off last night and go up 2-0. And I can't believe I'm even fixing my mouth to say this, but
0: wow,
1: could a sweep be on the table, Aaron?
0: I think so. You know, Emmett, I was wondering about this as the series started. Is my mic still hot or do I sound okay?
1: You're
0: James?
1: Good.
0: I just want to make sure.
2: Sounds
0: that
2: great
0: for,
2: now.
0: For, yeah. Okay, perfect. Yeah. I know I was a little excited. All the Knicks fans were.
1: Hey, man, what can I say? You know, it's that time of year.
0: So everybody was comparing this Spurs team to the 95 Magic team that just got in the playoffs and rolled all the way to the finals. They then had a devastating loss early in that series and never recovered from it, and they got swept.
1: Yeah.
0: And when you lose the first two in San Antonio, and now you got to go to the Garden, and poise is one thing that's been a little bit under question here for the Spurs, and energy also, because I think the Knicks are going to get a boost just from, I don't know, the $15,000 tickets in the upper bowl that are being sold at MSG right now. I don't know that the Spurs are in any position to get a game there. Emmett, I think the Knicks are the better team. So I think the right team is going to win this series. And I do think this, and you know, correct me if I'm wrong. If you disagree, 888-SAY-ESPN, 888-729-3776. You can call and you can argue with us. Emmett, I think this series is over. I don't know.
1: Oh,
0: Knicks fan wants to hear that because they think I'm jinxing it or something.
1: Mm-hmm.
0: But I think this is absolute curtains for the San Antonio Spurs. And the way they lost that game last night, they didn't. The Knicks won it, I guess, to some degree. The Spurs really farted that game away, don't you think?
1: Well, I mean, you know, I got to give them credit for getting back in it. You know, they were, what was it, 14, I think they were down. I mean, the Knicks bench in the second half got hot, and they kind of stayed with them for a while. Then they brought the starters in, and the Spurs just boom, boom, boom, with a 14-0 run, I believe it was.
0: Yeah.
1: So for that reason, look, they could have laid down and got blown out. The fact that they got back in it showed me, like, yeah, okay, this is the Spurs team that we watch win the Western Conference Championship. But the Knicks, I mean, they just didn't let go. You know, they kind of stayed in it. They didn't get punched in the mouth and go, oh, we blew the lead, this game is over. But a huge, huge couple of mistakes by Wimby right there at the end ended up kind of telling the whole story.
0: Emmett, if the Spurs were going to win this series, Wemby had to be far and away the best player in the series. And through two games, look, I don't mean to be overly critical. I think he has an incredible future. I think there's no limit to how high he might climb. Emmett, I go back to your theory. You have to feel some pain before you raise the Larry O'Brien trophy, and that is what he's going through right now. Emmett, he's not been the best player in this series. Frankly, in my mind, he's been outplayed by Karl Anthony Towns.
1: Mm-hmm.
0: And the two key plays last night, you know, after they get the rebound off the Brunson miss, and that's great defense by San Antonio. Wemby just, for no reason, throws the ball away. He threw the ball to a Stephen Castle who had his back to Wemby when the pass was thrown. I mean, Wemby has admitted even that was a huge mistake.
1: Yeah.
0: And then I just, after, then he commits the foul, okay? Which
1: that's me, was the biggest problem, because you put him on the line to hit the game-winning free throw.
0: Right, so you make a foul at half court to put Brunson, of all people, it's amazing he missed one at the free throw line. And then I didn't like, you and I disagreed a little bit about this as we were just kind of touching on it before the show, but I'm 7'5". I'm not pulling up for a jumper at the end of the game. I'm sorry. I know it was, quote unquote, a good look.
1: Yeah.
0: I am going to the basket. I'm trying to get fouled, or I'm trying to score on a dunk at the rim as opposed to pulling up for some kind of 18-footer. Wemby can make that shot, so I'm not saying that it was impossible that it was going to go in. I thought he bailed the Knicks out with the way he handled that final possession when the Spurs had a chance to go ahead and win.
1: Yeah, I think a guy that's 7'5", that's a superstar, pulls up for an elbow jumper, you got to cash that out. You know, like, that's just what I'm expecting from a superstar. So that's why I thought it was a good shot. He was over everybody. It was a clean look. And I'm not necessarily blaming him. It didn't go down. You miss shots sometimes. But the pass to Castle and then the foul, that was the game right there. Such a huge mistake. And those happen. I even understand how Wemby did it. He thought Castle was going to stay. Like, he had his head turned. He thought Castle was going to stop to get the ball. But Castle got up court, and, you know, he hit him in his back, basically. So just right. a tough way to lose a game.
0: No question. Here is Wemby at the podium talking about first, Emmett, the final couple possessions of the game. Take a listen.
2: I'm still very blurry, and that's the whole problem. You know, I need to have more poise, more control over the game. I'm not going to go through the whole positions, but that's the general image.
1: Yeah.
0: I totally agree. I think that shows incredible maturity from him. I think that's exactly right. He's basically doing Hammer and Emmett with us.
1: Facts. And listen, I'll say this about Wemby. One of the most mature young superstars I've ever seen in my life. You know, he will, whatever happens, he's going to take it on the chin. He won't run from it. Just an extremely mature guy. And that's going to help him because, listen, he is going to own this league at some point. Trust me. I mean, it's going to happen.
0: Emmett, soon he's going to own it, but not yet.
1: Right, because as of right now, and I know the series ain't over, but Karl-Anthony Towns is the MVP of the Eastern Conference. I mean, of the NBA Finals. He is right now, I think they're not up 2-0 without him because of the way he's defending Wemby and the way he's putting pressure on Wemby when he has the ball offensively. I think Karl-Anthony Towns, if it was over today, would be the Finals MVP.
0: The other key, I think, for the Knicks has been, man, their coach has just been nails. Mike Brown, he's been here twice. He was with the Lakers. He coached LeBron. He coached Kobe.
1: He was an assistant for a while.
0: With
1: then
0: Golden
1: he went
0: State,
1: to Sacramento.
0: He's been around, and he is doing a killer job with this Knick team in particular in this series. Let's listen. Mike Brown, his message to the team after they pulled off this comeback, and the Knicks are up 2-0 in the NBA Finals.
3: Stay composed. We have to keep touching the paint, trying to spray it if Wemby comes. If you're open, let it fly. Take care of the basketball. But more importantly, we have to get back. You know, we didn't do a great job in transition during that time. They really got the ball out and attacked us in transition, so we have to do a better job. And we have to do a part of that is trying to keep them out of the paint. So I kept trying to tell our guys we got to shift better. We got to confront the ball higher. We have to get back sooner, and then we got to end it with a box out, and then we need to run, and we need to touch the paint, and if Wemby comes, just spray it.
1: I love, and I think Mike Brown is a big reason of what the Knicks have been able to do, and that is stay composed. Like, I actually was surprised how they celebrated after the missed shot by Wemby. Not because, like, why would you be surprised that they celebrated a win? They've been so even keel throughout this entire playoff run. Like, they swept the Cavaliers, and they didn't really celebrate. You
0: know, they didn't really have to try that hard in order to sweep the Cavs.
1: This is true.
0: Emmett, I thought that was the real heart of a champion that the Knicks showed last night. You know, it would be so easy for them to just say, okay, we got one, we're going to go back home, we'll let them get the second game, kind of rest up, and then we'll be ready to take them on at the Garden. Every single member of the Knicks got greedy, and they got both games in San Antonio, and now they have complete control of this series. If you are a Knick fan, I mean, you think any Knick fans are listening to this show right now?
1: Probably a few. Probably a few.
0: We want to live vicariously through you, right? That's what this is about today. 888-SAY-ESPN. We're going to get to as many of you as we possibly can. You can do anything you want to express how you're feeling, but you cannot. there's a certain line you know you cannot cross, and if you do, you'll be banned from ESPN Radio forever. So don't go down that road.
1: Aaron, I just want to know, are Knicks fans confident or nervous? Because I know sometimes your team can get so close that you're no longer confident. You're scared to death, you know, because you're like, please don't let this go the other way. We're so close. So that's what I'm interested to hear from Knicks fans.
0: Anybody out there spending $15,000 a seat to be at Madison Square Garden on?
1: We definitely want to hear from you. If you were dropping $20,000 to sit in the nosebleeds, 888-SAY-ESPN. Hit us up.
0: I saw an article saying that these tickets are Super Bowl prices. No, they're not. Super Bowl tickets aren't this expensive. I got into a Super Bowl for $800 one time.
1: They're World Cup prices. That's what they are.
0: Yeah, World Cup face value before they realize they can't sell them for that price.
1: Price is right.
0: 888-SAY-ESPN, 888-729-3776. 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Carl Towns, Emmett, used to be known as a dumb player, committing needless fouls, making mistakes. Jimmy Butler didn't want to play with him anymore. Something has changed, and we will explain what that is on Hammer and Emmett next.
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1: Ananobi driving to the corner. Bridges, late block three is good. Here's OG Ananobi driving against Wemby. Flushes against Wemby. Brunson will back off. Now dribbles on the crossover to the right. To the dotted line. Fades. One-legged jumper. Good. Wemby rises. His shot's no good. Rebound Knicks. Game's over. Lucky 13 for the Knicks.
2: You work on connectivity throughout the course of the year for moments like these.
3: You can't be satisfied with anything. Just got to continue to push forward.
4: Ronnie2K is on X. You can follow him at Ronnie2K. He said, I feel bad for Wemby. He hit the wrong icon at the worst time, and it happens to the best of us. If you play video games, you know exactly what Ronnie2K is talking about.
5: Yes. Yeah, and you know the response is usually, oh, man, my bad, I hit the wrong button. Yeah, and it doesn't feel any better either after you hear the, I'm sorry, I hit the wrong button. That is definitely what happened to Wemby last night.
4: So normally on that play with Castle running up, he's trying to fill the lane, you know, and
5: yes.
4: Then he's assuming the Spurs have so many ball handlers that I think De'Aaron Fox is going to be the one who's going to come get the ball
5: right
4: to lead the break. What did you make of Mitch Johnson not calling timeout? Did you think that, like, this has now become so in vogue for NBA coaches to not call the timeout? I feel like we're talking about one of them every single week on this show, and every single time the team is a little disorganized, and I know you don't want your opponent to set the defense. What did you make of the decision to not call timeout there?
5: I mean, ultimately, it was the wrong one. You know, I can tell you that. You know, hindsight is always 20/20. I get the thought of, I don't want the defense to set up. I want them to have to match up on the fly, and you might be able to exploit things in transition. Not necessarily a bad thought, but it's just such an important possession. Like, that possession decided the game.
4: With such chaos going on.
5: Yeah. So would you like to slow things down, draw up a play, get Wemby in the spot that you want him in? Yeah, it's easy to say. And it's easy for me to say that this morning because obviously it didn't work. But, yeah, you've seen that a lot now. Coaches seem to like to just let the guys play with the last possession.
4: Emmett, when I moved to Cleveland in 2006, Mike Brown was the head coach of the Cavs. I think Mitch Johnson was in middle school in 2006 or something. Mm-hmm. Mike Brown has done this for so long on so many levels as an assistant and head coach in the NBA Finals before. Poison experience. I think that's so much of what this series has been about. I'm Aaron Goldhammer. He's Emmett Goldenhammer and Emmett are on ESPN Radio. You can listen to us on SiriusXM Channel 80. Sean in Phoenix starts the parade of Knick fans this morning on Hammer and Emmett. What's up, Sean?
6: Hey, how's it going, fellas?
5: Hey, we're hanging
6: Aaron,
5: in there.
6: Emmett, love the show. Listen,
4: thank you.
6: I listen every Saturday morning.
4: Thank you, bud.
6: I will say I'm rooting for the Knicks as a Suns fan because of how many times the Spurs have broken our hearts. But, man, going up 0-2 or going down 0-2, I don't know that I would count the Spurs out. I saw it in 2001. The Suns were up 2-0 over the T-Wolves, and we thought we had that thing in the bag. Mm-hmm. And then they won four games straight, and I just...
4: Sean, the difference here, and I don't remember the specific series you're talking about. It must have been the second round or something, 2001. I'll have to go back and look.
5: Mm-hmm.
4: But not only are the Knicks up 2-0, Emmett, they're up 2-0 going home.
5: Right. And we know Madison Square Garden is going to be a zoo, all right? We know it's going to be crazy out there, but I understand it because there's a piece of me, one of the type of people I am. When things are going super good, I'm always like, something's on its way. You know, I always feel like there's going to be something to knock me off my high horse coming up, so I understand the line of thinking.
4: Emmett, I would get that cloth out to shine up that trophy because I think that it's coming, and I think it might be coming after game four. I think that the sweep, the broom might be coming out here.
5: I'm not jumping out of a tree here, you know, by saying this, but game three, That's all that matters. You know, game three, if the Spurs don't win game three, it's definitely over. If they want to get back in this thing, they can't go down 3-0.
4: Here's the problem. Before yesterday, I heard everybody from Get Up to First Take to Unsportsmanlike on ESPN Radio everywhere saying, all right, it's a must-win for the Spurs. All right, they already lost a must-win game. What happens when you
5: on the road? Yeah, you got to play another must-win game on the road. Exactly, I feel
4: no,
5: you.
4: No, when you lose a must-win game, your season is over. That's the definition of a must-win game.

0: we're down 2-0. Like, you know, you could say that you're a little bit nervous just because you're afraid you're going to jinx something. You've been dreaming your whole life of being right here. You're on the precipice. Yeah. Now, for my friends who are Knicks fans, a lot of them were around in 94, and they had a 3-2 lead in that series going back to Houston. So they were that at that point, they were one win away, and they had two chances to win one game, and they didn't do it. But both of those games, Emmett, were on the road.
1: Yeah.
0: This is now a slew of home games. You win one of the next two, you're going to have three chances to win an NBA championship.
1: Right.
0: And I'm sure they want to do it at home, but come on. If you're a Knicks fan, you don't care if the game's played on the moon. If it's
1: you win an NBA title. San Antonio has turned into mini New York. That's the other thing. You are not going to get the support. The Spurs aren't going to get the support in New York that the Knicks got in San Antonio. You're not going to see it because Spurs fans aren't going to travel like that. And something tells me Knicks fans aren't going to be selling their tickets to Spurs fans.
0: Emmett, Tim Duncan can't afford the ticket.
1: Right, like look at Tim Duncan sitting up in section 317. You know, that's the only way he could get in.
0: 888-SAY-ESPN. Jay is in Nashville, Tennessee. He's listening to Hammer and Emmett on ESPN Radio. What's up, Jay?
2: Man, I heard y'all talking about would you pay $1,500 or $15,000 to get a courtside seat, but for what I've seen online, the best seats in New York right now is like right outside the bodega. Like people got projectors up against the bodega wall. Or they got a big screen TV outside the bodega there in Harlem or Brooklyn or whatever. And, like, that's the best seat in the house, the whole community out there watching the game like that. And there's another thing, like, my whole family's from Chicago, so I grew up a Chicago Bulls fan, so I saw all them years. And I still remember the John Starks dunk when he dunked on, like, three Chicago Bulls, which was the hardest thing I've ever seen, like, in, like, 90s basketball, even though I'm still a Bulls fan. But yeah. I think it's time that New York deserves one. Even though I was going for it, you know, I like Wimby. I was going for the, you know, I was going for the Spurs, but I still don't have a dog in the fight. But I think New York deserves one finally because I'm tired of all the crying.
0: I think we're right there. And, Jay, I love what you said about, you know, it's one thing to be in the arena. That's great. All these watch parties around New York, Emmett. We've seen this happen in Cleveland with teams that people fall in love with.
1: Yeah, Aaron, we were at Game 7 of the NBA Finals. I loved it. Only regret is I wasn't at home.
0: Yeah, to really celebrate. 888-SAY-ESPN, 888-729-3776. More calls, plus Myles Garrett got traded. Hammer and Emmett.
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0: the Knicks. Are the Knicks going to win the series in New York? If they do, where the next two games are going to be played? ESPN's Stephen A. Smith says, oh, yeah, it's quite possible. And, oh, if it does.
1: You win game three. You win game. Not only do you capture a championship, you do it in New York City at Madison Square Garden. You have no idea how this

0: for New Yorkers to be this close. This close. It's like the 6 inches in front of you, and you can smell it. You can feel it.
1: 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Game 3 of the Stanley Cup Finals tonight in Las Vegas, where the Golden Knights will take on Carolina. Knights and Hurricane tied at a game apiece. Tied the series up with a 4-3 overtime win on Thursday. 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In baseball, the Yankees are going to be without Aaron Judge for at least 4 to 6 weeks due to a fractured rib. Friday, the Red Sox went to the Bronx to start a weekend series. Couldn't care less. Beat the Yankees 5-3.
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1: Hello there. I'm Mark Robbins. The Knicks heading back to the Big Apple, up 2-0 in the NBA Finals against San Antonio. That's because New York held up the Spurs 105-104 Friday night in Game 2. And now Games 3 and 4 are set for Madison Square Garden next week. And ESPN's Stephen A. Smith can't wait, saying, look out, Spurs.
0: Monday night. I'm telling y'all this, Monday night, be very, very careful. San Antonio, be in your hotel room, watch what you eat, watch what travel arrangements, watch everything, because New York is coming for you.
1: 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Game 3 of the Stanley Cup Finals tonight in Las Vegas. Golden Knights and Carolina tied at a game each. Coverage beginning 8 p.m. Eastern on ABC television and the app. College sports in the future. It's a large ongoing debate on how name, image, and likeness money can be sustained, how schools and conferences can continue to make big money. There's also the debate on how colleges and universities will be organized. Is a super conference merger between the SEC and Big Ten possible? SEC Commissioner Greg Sankey says anything's possible, but it ain't happening right now. He said that earlier on ESPN Radio's Marty and McGee. He's, of course, the commissioner of the Southeastern Conference. WNBA from Friday night. Rookie Paige Beckers with 18 points and a career-high 14 assists. Dallas goes into L.A. and beats the Sparks 104-96.
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0: New York. It's a mix, right, from what we're getting. It's a mix of excited and scared, but they're only scared because they're so close. Up 2-0 in the NBA Finals, now coming home for what is going to be one of the most highly anticipated events ever at Madison Square Garden. I mean, we got Muhammad Ali fights.
1: Yeah.
0: We've got Billy Joel concerts.
1: We've got Taylor and Travis' wedding.
0: Wait, is it at Madison Square Garden?
1: Really? I believe so. Yeah, I think
0: I didn't see that.
1: Yeah, I think it is, unless I got some bad info.
0: Hold on. You're spreading some crazy rumors
1: here. Was
0: this
1: some AI stuff? Hold on. What's going on?
2: There are reports that they are getting married at Madison Square Garden. Now, they are reports. I don't know if I believe them, because that just seems like too big of a venue for that. But Madison Square Garden is the rumor.
1: It's been rumored.
0: I mean, a Muhammad Ali fight has to be number one. A Nick game, Willis Reed, has to be number two. Number three, my college graduation was at Madison Square Garden. So,
1: oh, well, there you go.
0: Yeah. Some real legendary things.
1: The day Aaron Goldhammer got released to the world. Yeah. That's a big one.
0: I'm Aaron Goldhammer. He's Emmett Golden on ESPN Radio. We're on the ESPN app. We're on Sirius XM Channel 80. Emmett, I had the opportunity yesterday to listen and watch, actually, the first episode of a new podcast that we just launched as part of the ESPN audio family. Mm-hmm. And I'm a total SportsCenter junkie, right, even now, but especially going back to our childhood in the 90s, to check out Rich Eisen with Dan Patrick. It's called This Was SportsCenter. 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And it includes SportsCenter legends in every episode. 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It's on Disney Plus. The first one is with Dan Patrick, and it is awesome. The Rich Eisen Show YouTube channel, and you can also check it out on all the podcast platforms. Have you listened to This Was SportsCenter presented by Gusto yet? Have you had the opportunity?
1: I haven't. I did talk to Rich about it last week. He was on our show locally, The Next Level, and he said there's an episode with Craig Kilborn. And I think Kilborn's one of the – he's not forgotten because his name typically comes up, but he was one of my favorite SportsCenter hosts, and I think he's usually forgotten a little bit. So I can't wait to listen to that one for sure.
0: James wants us to talk about the Myles Garrett trade. Emmett and I are in Cleveland.
1: Yeah.
0: Sorry, James. Neil is in North Carolina, joins us on ESPN Radio. What's up, Neil?
3: Hey guys, I am a long-term listener, first-time caller, and I want all talking heads, all pundits, to stop predicting that the Knicks are going to win. If you can remember the 90s, you know how nervous we are.
0: Look, don't blame me.
1: I love it, Neil.
0: Neil. I think they're going to sweep this series, but Emmett disagrees. I have no say over how this goes from here to the end. So if some crazy comeback happens, I don't want Neil in North Carolina blaming me.
1: Oh, he's going to blame you. He's going to blame me. He's going to blame everybody. I get it. I totally understand that. I know, right? I am smart enough to understand that I can't affect the NBA Finals. But if I was a fan, I'd definitely hear me on the air talking about they could sweep them and catch the MVP of the finals and be like, bro, shut up. It's not over yet. Don't jinx us. I do understand fear of the jinx.
0: Who's the better team in this series, Emmett?
1: It's the Knicks. Yeah. I think it's the Knicks. Well, but here's the thing. I think it's the...
0: How many freaking games in a row do they have to win before everybody just realizes that they're the best team and they're going to win?
1: I think it's the Knicks, but I really think it's because, look, the Spurs actually, as a team, played pretty well. And Wemby, when it's all said and done, you look back and you go, oh, he had 29. He had a great game. He only took 4 shots in the first half.
0: I know.
1: You know, so what the – if Wemby was Wemby, then I don't think this is 2-0. But I think they've been doing such a great job on not letting Victor beat them that is the biggest reason they're up 2-0.
0: Some of it is poison experience. I also think Towns has just been the best player in the series.
1: Yeah.
0: Which is a wild thing to say, Emmett, because he has a reputation that precedes him. You know, Jimmy Butler did some crazy things to get out of Minnesota, to get away from Karl Anthony Towns, because he didn't think he was tough enough. And it just goes to show you that some of these preconceived notions and generalizations that we make about players, the labels you put on a player when they're a young player, when they're 24, 25 years old, those don't necessarily always hold. Guys have a chance to grow and evolve, just like you as a host, just like me as a dad, just like everybody else in life. And I think that's exactly what we're seeing with Carl Towns and Emmett. One of the things that I think Towns should be proud of at this point is he's really listened to the criticism. You can tell a couple interviews that he's done with our Inside the NBA team after these games. Like, he talks to Shaq like they've talked a lot off the air about the things about his game that Shaq would change if he could. And Towns, I think, has taken a lot of that feedback to heart and actually employed it with the way he goes on the court. Just because he's a, you know, $50 million a year player doesn't mean that he can't get good feedback from Shaq and Charles Barkley. And I think that he has, and it's one of the things that's really revolutionized his game.
1: Yeah, I think the only time people don't grow is when they don't want to, right? When they're just like, I'm fine. I don't need to get better. But if you go through life every day wanting to be the best person you can, you're going to grow. You're going to pick up little things. You're going to see, hey, you know what? This, and if you could take criticism. Criticism is hard to take. It just is, right? It can hurt your feelings. But if you set your feelings aside and look at it and go, you know what? They're right. I can be better in that aspect. Then you can be better, especially if you change it. I've been amazed with Carl Anthony Towns and so impressed with the way that he's played in this. And I put them being 2-0, and maybe I'm being hyperbolic, I apologize, but it's all about Carl Anthony Towns.
0: All right, Emmett, the network wants us to talk about Myles Garrett here, so let's go to Al in Baltimore, who wants to talk about the Knicks, joins us on ESPN Radio.
1: Who is Myles Garrett you're talking about anyway? I've never heard
0: What's up, Al? You're on ESPN Radio. Go ahead.
4: Hi, I'm a former bartender at Madison Square Garden. I tended bar during Linsanity and also some darker times, so I've seen some false sunrises in my day. Just to put things in perspective, the last time that I saw the Knicks win the championship was with my uncle on a black and white TV, owned by my great-grandmother.
0: Jeez.
4: So you want to know how we're feeling? Put yourself in my shoes if you're old enough. Here you go.
0: I cannot even Emmett, black and white TV.
1: Aaron, no, we can. That's the thing. We can. There was a time, me and Aaron are in Cleveland, when the Cleveland Cavaliers had never won a championship in the history of their organization. And we're down 3-1. And got it to a game 7. Trust me, we understand about being on the edge or on the precipice, as you would say, of winning a title. We totally get it.
0: So if you're a bartender at MSG on Monday night, how much bartending are you doing, and how much watching the game are
1: service
0: you doing?
1: Service around the city of New York, all five boroughs, is going to be done. Don't go looking for good service, all right? And I understand
0: Hold on. If you're a bartender at the Garden, you got to do your job, but there's also a TV right there, and everybody else is watching the game. But you got to pour drinks, man. It's part of it. And I'm guessing, Emmett, during gameplay, you know, nobody is going to be standing in line at the bar during game 3 of the NBA Finals.
1: Like, no, this is true. Yes, that's facts. Halftime will be crazy, and before the game will be wild, and then all the bars afterwards, after they win, will be absolutely wild.
0: Emmett, I would just say beer and wine, that's it. I'm not mixing drink. Beer, wine, Coke, all good to go.
1: Can I get a margarita? Nah, we don't make those.
0: No, we don't.
1: Beer, or do you want a shot? I could pour you a shot. That's about it.
0: Shots are okay. Vodka tonic? Nope. Not happening at this bar. 888-SAY-ESPN, 888-729-3776. If you are a Knick fan, we want to know how you're feeling. And Emmett said, your thought, more nervous or excited, right?
1: Are you scared? Are you excited? Which one are you? Because
0: you're,
1: I know,
0: both.
1: Sometimes, yeah, I bet. So I'd love to hear it, because again, I know some Knick fans, and I'm expecting them to be crazy confident. I don't hear the confidence from all of them, you know, because you can tell they're right there and they're scared to death that they're going to be let down. I think y'all are cool.
0: Right.
1: I think you're going to be all right.
0: Emmett over there put 20 seconds on the clock.
1: Okay,
0: you've got 20 seconds to talk about Myles Garrett. Go.
1: Yeah, man, it's a wrap. Rams going to win the Super Bowl. I think that's going to happen. And hopefully Jared Verse gets 10 sacks next year. Back to you, Aaron.
0: I have 5 seconds.
1: Yeah.
0: If you're a Browns fan, the 2027 NFL draft quarterback class. Watch college football this year if you're a Browns fan. I don't know that you want to watch the quarterback play of the NFL team, but watch the college kids, and you might find yourself a little bit excited. I'm Aaron Goldhammer. He's Emmett Golden. The Knicks are two wins away from an NBA championship. This is ESPN Radio and the ESPN app.
5: 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Chris Fowler, my longtime friend from ESPN, will check in. And we'll also have Tony Hale in studio. 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
6: I'm Ryan Rant with This Week in the NCAA on Westwood One. The SEC now officially has 16 schools with the arrivals of Texas and Oklahoma. The conference just held their football media days to kick off their new era. One of the biggest changes to the SEC is the leadership of the Alabama football program. The Crimson Tide have been a dominant force in the conference, winning six national championships under the legendary Nick Saban. The college icon announced his retirement in January. He was replaced by former Washington head coach Kalen DeBoer. The 49-year-old took the Huskies to the national title game last year. Now he looks to keep the Tide rolling under his leadership.
7: There's only one Coach Saban. There'll only ever be one Coach Saban. And it's been just an awesome blessing to be a part of this program. That expectation on us, the alternative is to be at places where there aren't expectations. And we're just going to focus on this team and being the best we can be and continue to build on the great tradition of Alabama football.
6: Baseball's new batch, next on This Week in the NCAA.
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6: Baseball's biggest stars were selected in this week's MLB draft. The notable selections include Travis Bazan, the star infielder from Oregon State, who was picked first overall by the Cleveland Guardians, slugger Charlie Condon from Georgia, who won the Golden Spikes Award as the best amateur baseball player in the country, was taken third by the Colorado Rockies. Second baseman Christian Moore from the national champion Tennessee Volunteers was picked number 8 by the Los Angeles Angels. That's This Week in the NCAA. I'm Ryan Radke on Westwood One.

0: Patrick, Rich Eisen, Jim Rome, and The Zone with Alan Fee. 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
1: Jimmy, his streak of three MVP seasons in a row, one American, two national, gets broken up because he wins the Cy Young instead.
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0: this morning. Are you more nervous? Are you more excited? You are up 2-0 in the NBA Finals. Emmett, according to all of these ticket websites, and I don't know like which one you want to go to, and a lot of them share the same tickets anyway. The get-in price right now for Game 3 on Monday night at Madison Square Garden is over $11,000.
1: Yeah, that is insane.
0: I don't know. Look, it's a once-in-a-lifetime experience, and I always say do all the things. Mm-hmm. But, I mean, I don't know that there's anything that I would pay $11,000 to go see.
1: Like, especially for the, like, nosebleed seats, too. That's why I look at those prices, and I feel like those are that's the asking price. That at some point it may be able to come down a little bit, because I'd be shocked if people are shelling out 12, 15, 20 grand to not even be anywhere in the lower bowl. That would be crazy to me.
0: So I also I have a friend that has season tickets, okay? And I'm trying to text him to convince him to sell. Because, Emmett, if they win Game 3, then you want to be there for Game 4.
1: Right.
0: You know what I mean? Like, that's when they clinch it, that's when you really want to have that memory. Mm-hmm. So I'm trying to, Emmett, $25,000 can, like, change some things. Like, that's not, I don't know where our listeners are on the scale of wealth or whatever, but, like, for most of our audience, I'm guessing $25,000 would change your day a little bit.
1: You're telling me we don't have affluent listeners out there? That our base isn't wealthy billionaires? That's not our base?
0: Emmett, neither you nor I is, like, thinking about where our next meal is coming from. But,
1: right. But we also ain't dropping 20 grand on a, on a ticket either.
0: If you cashed a check for $25,000.
1: Oh, like, it's going to change some things.
0: Like,
1: yeah,
0: you would tell your wife about that. Emmett, I just said he is maybe not. I just texted this friend of mine. He said, I have not thought even once about selling my ticket to this game.
1: Wow.
0: Now that's a good fan.
1: Yeah, it is.
0: That is a committed fan.
1: Think about this. We've kind of been in this situation back in 2016 when the Cubs and the then Indians played in the World Series. In that Game 7, it was 50-50 because Cub fans were paying $10,000, $20,000, $30,000 because they wanted to see the Cubs win a World Series. So we've seen fans, at least, you know, on the opposite end, invade, you know, a home stadium and be willing to pay insane prices to get a ticket.
0: But look, I'd look at it this way. You might, like, that might cover the cost of your tickets for the next 5 years if you're a season ticket holder. But maybe you've been waiting for 50 years for this moment to come around, and here it is. 888-SAY-ESPN, 888-729-3776. Let's go to Oklahoma City, where they're still mourning the loss of their Thunder. But, Shad, you guys are still the defending champions. You wanted to talk about the Knicks. Are you a Knicks fan or a Thunder fan, Shad?
2: Hey, that Knicks fan base is growing by the hour here in OKC.
0: Oh, because I bet.
1: You guys are hate watching,
0: huh?
2: I don't know who's the bigger villain right now, Victor Whip Your Mama or Weird Science Chet.
1: Weird Science Chet is hilarious. Oh, man. Yeah, hey, there's nothing wrong with a good hate watch. I don't typically hate watch. I actually tried it on, I think it was 2 weeks ago, when in the Champions League final. I hate watch because I'm a Tottenham fan, so I was rooting against Arsenal. It felt pretty good to see PSG win. So I'm down with the hate watch
0: Every sports fan hate watches. And Shad, you are going to be hate watching the San Antonio Spurs for the next 15 years, bud.
1: Yeah, and shout out to a Weird Science reference. That is a great movie.
0: Boy, Chet Holmgren has lost the Oklahoma City Thunder fans, huh?
1: Yeah, he has.
0: Just remember, he's got a ring, Shad. I mean, you guys have a trophy. Don't act like you didn't win one. Jamar is in Connecticut, joins us on ESPN Radio.
3: Yes, sir. What's going on, fellas?
1: What's up, man? You nervous or excited?
3: I'm not nervous at all. I'm excited, man. I was never nervous, you know, in any of these series when we went down. You know, they fight like Mike Brown said. They never get down. They just keep fighting.
0: This team, I think, Jamar, and I know this sounds very cheesy, so I almost feel bad bringing it up.
1: Uh-huh.
0: But I think they embody the spirit of New York. There's like a certain grittiness and a certain Like, they're not going to be stopped. There's a certain... That's what New York is. You know, New York, you can buy a slice of pizza at 3 o'clock in the morning. You go, you know, it's the city that never sleeps. The Knicks are the team that never sleeps.
1: Right. Yeah, and they even, you know, got a little swag to them. They've got some confidence. Although this team has not been cocky at all. And I think that's another thing. It's part of growth, too. They won the Eastern Conference, and they said, we're not celebrating. Like, because our goal wasn't to win the Eastern Conference, and you have to be very focused, because ain't nothing wrong with celebrating winning your conference. That's huge. That's a big deal. But the Knicks, you could tell they were locked in and saying, yeah, that's nice, but we have bigger plans.
0: Look, they got criticized, Emmett, for trading all those picks for Mikal Bridges. How does that look right now? I don't think he's missed a shot since Philadelphia, to be honest.
1: Yeah, especially, he missed two shots in a row last night, and I was like, oh, he's ice cold, you know, because of just how great he was last night. Had 20 points, was 8 of 13, 6 rebounds, 6 assists,
0: Landry Shamet is the second coming of Jim Paxson. I mean, I feel like I haven't seen him miss a shot since the Hawks series either.
1: Yeah, that's been the most impressive thing. And also OG, like Ananobi's been amazing too, fantastic. Man. Everybody has fabulous. Played their role.
0: Fabulous. Yeah. And shout out Leon Rose and, you know, all the members of that front office. I mean, certainly every move they made, Randall for Towns, you know, getting rid of DiVincenzo, all of that looking pretty darn good right now. Getting Brunson, not trading for Donovan Mitchell, all of that looks like the right move.
1: Yeah.
0: Bernie is in St. Louis, joins us on ESPN Radio. What's up, Bernie?
4: Hey, y'all, I'm excited. I'll tell you what, I'm a Midwestern boy from St. Louis. I got no reason to like the Knicks fans, unlike the Knicks, but whenever I picked up my first copy of NBA Live, that whole idea of the Knicks appealed to me. And I've been calling it for weeks. My local radio station mocked me in the morning when I called them and told them Cat was going to dominate. And my wife looked at me with a side eye when I placed my $100 bet back in October. And now I'm feeling vindicated. We're going for a sweep, and I can't wait.
0: Wait, Bernie, how much are you destined to win here on that bet?
1: If you don't mind telling us.
4: I think I picked that up at, I'm driving, I can't look, but I think it was 2,200, so I'll get, 2,200.
1: Hey, that's Bernie. What I'm talking about. God bless you, Bernie.
0: Bernie, you might be able to afford a Knicks regular season ticket next year.
1: I don't know about, maybe preseason. You might be able to get into a preseason game.
0: Tom is in Milwaukee's on ESPN Radio. What's up, Tom?
5: Hey, guys, how's it going?
0: We're great.
5: I just wanted to say that I hope that the Knicks fans are being cautiously optimistic, because it was only 5 short years ago when a certain team was 0-2 and ended up being Bucks and 6. So
0: that's true, but Tom, not to interrupt, I just want to underscore this. The Suns won the first 2 games of that series at home. And when that happens and then you're down 2-0 going home, Emmett, the Cavs pulled off that comeback against the Warriors in 2016. They were down 2-0. Right. What makes this one different is the Knicks won the first 2 games, and now they're going to Madison Square Garden, where it's like impossible for them to lose.
1: Yeah, especially they were on the road against a team that just beat the defending champions. Like, let's remember, this Spurs team, everybody was picking them, you know? And then there were guys like us that like to zag when other people zig. So we were like, yeah, we like the Knicks, but they were the favorites by far to win an NBA title. And all of a sudden, that has flipped dramatically.
0: And look, just because I'm saying this, I think the Knicks are absolutely going to take this one play, one game at a time, and be greedy about game 3-2. I don't expect any. They don't have it in their DNA, Emmett, to take a game off or to assume that they've won anything. I think their coach has them convinced that they're down 2 games to none in this series.
1: Yep.
0: And because of that, you know, I expect them to take care of business. We are going to talk some baseball next. We'll continue with your Knick fan reaction as well on Hammer and Emmett. Heroes rise
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8: Hello there. I'm Mark Robbins. The NBA Finals are being controlled right now by the New York Knicks. Up 2-0 after Friday night's 105-104 victory over the Spurs in San Antonio. Karl Anthony Towns with 21 points, 13 boards for the Knicks, who are winning, Towns says, because they stick together.

0: That's Karl Anthony Towns of the Knicks. Game 3 now set for Monday night at Madison Square Garden. 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How about Game 3 of the Stanley Cup Finals? 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The Golden Knights and Carolina Hurricanes tied at a game apiece. 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Today at 1:30 Eastern, it's the Giants and the Cubs from Wrigley. Yesterday, the Giants won with efforts like this.
1: And it started to click, really about a month ago, as Chapman swings, belts one out to deep left, and forget about this one. Long gone from Chapman. His second homer of the day.
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1: Emmett, having spent a lot of my life in New York City, there's a correlation between the Yankee fans and the Knicks fans. And they've won so much in baseball, but they have never won anything in basketball. They're two games away, but Aaron Judge is hurt. I'm Aaron Goldhammer. 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Knicks fans only on Hammer and Emmett today. Are you nervous or excited? 888-SAY-ESPN. 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We bring in our ESPN Baseball Insider. He's the host of the Baseball Tonight podcast with ESPN. Buster Olney joins us now. I talked to a friend of mine, Buster, who is a huge Knicks fan and also a huge Yankee fan. And he was talking so much junk, but then I also had to tell him I was the one who revealed the news to him about Aaron Judge going on the injured list. What can you tell us about this injury, and how long do you expect him to be out?
2: And by the way, I appreciate your bravery for breaking away from that Knicks-Spurs series for just a

0: brief time with me to talk baseball because, man, it is a great series. Like, those first two games were awesome. So I appreciate it. So Judge is going to be out 4 to 6 weeks before they reevaluate the injury. He has a stress fracture of a rib. And let's face it, if you're the Yankees, if you look at the history of the team, when Judge has been out since 2020 in games that he's played, there are 138 games over 500, including last night's loss to Boston. In the games that Judge has missed, they're 9 games under 500. Wow. It has been a radically different team when Judge is on the injured list. I do think that they're probably better suited to handle his absence than they have been in past years, because you have Ben Rice and Paul Goldschmidt, and Giancarlo Stanton will be back in about 3 weeks. You actually have some, you know, talented young players. Spencer Jones got the call up. You had 3 hits last night, and you have an excellent rotation. But when you drop a guy like Judge out of your lineup, it's obviously a huge deal.
1: Buster, the Dodgers sit in the AL West, lead on the Stars over the place. Who's the X factor for them this year?
0: Well, Roky Sasaki, who, of course, a couple years ago, he was heavily pursued by teams around baseball. He struggled last year for command. At the end of the year, he wound up serving some games in the bullpen, but he was really erratic. But in the last couple months, the Dodgers have stuck with him. They've made some changes. He's throwing a split-finger fastball harder than he was in the past. And, man, he looks great. As if the Dodgers need another great starting pitcher. Sasaki's out there last night, 7 scoreless innings, 10 strikeouts against the Angels. And you think about what they could be before we get to the trade deadline. Blake Snell's going to be back at some point to join Shohei Ohtani and Yamamoto, and Tyler Glasnow could be back. And now they have Sasaki. And it's part of the reason why, when people, you know, when we've talked about the school speculation, you know, what team will acquire him? Yes, the Dodgers will be involved in the conversation because they pursue every great player, it feels like. But in the end, will they pay the high price to add another starting pitcher? They don't need it necessarily, especially with the emergence of Sasaki.
2: Well, you just brought up his name as we talked to Buster Olney. The Tigers have won, I think, 4 in a row, Buster. They've turned it around here a little. I don't know what the Scooble timeline is, but the trade deadline is now. We're sort of under the 2-month window for the trade deadline. So where do you think the Scooble situation stands?
0: So teams that have called the Tigers, Aaron, in the last 10 days have basically been told by the Tigers, we are not trading yet. We're not going to talk about trading yet. We're going to try to get back in this thing. You guys remember a couple years ago when they came out of nowhere to make the playoffs, and the American League stinks this year. As I've told you guys before, it's the land of opportunity. Like, you can be a bad team, get off to a bad start, and you run off 8 wins in 10 games, and your worldview is going to look very different. And the Tigers, with these 4 wins, and including a sweep down in Tampa Bay, I'm sure they're feeling hopeful. Scooble's going to throw in a rehab game tomorrow down in the minor leagues, and then he probably is going to be activated after that. So they'll have 8 Scooble starts before we get closer to the trade deadline, and they have to make a decision. For now, they're holding off, and they're saying, we're going to try to win.
1: Well, Buster, I mean, I got to ask you about the Guardians. I got to work a Guardians question in here. And, man, Travis Bazzana, the rookie who, you know, came up after spending a month or so in AAA, what have you thought of Travis, guy, former number one overall pick?
0: He's unbelievable. As you guys know, the nickname he's been given is the Wonder from Down Under, because he's from Australia, grew up just outside of Sydney. I had him on a podcast recently, and I mentioned to him, because I spent some time in Australia during the course of the winter, and I said, man, I'd send friends of mine pictures of kangaroos and turtles and, you know, incredible wildlife over there. And I can't tell you how many people were responding, man, but the spiders, but the snakes, I'm never going there. And as I was relating this to Travis, he was just nodding his head like, yeah, we need to do something about with the tourism industry here. We have to send a different message, because that's the perception a lot of people have. Despite the fact that, let's face it, if you're growing up in Australia, you're not necessarily going to be playing a lot of baseball. He has skills like he's been playing since he was 2 years old. He has command of the strike zone, which separates him as a hitter. He will draw a walk. He'll get on base. He can hit for power. Three hits last night. We're wondering if he had a chance at the cycle. I think that he now has become, along with Jose Ramirez, those guys are the backbone of what might be the best Guardians offense in 6 or 7 years. I mean, it really is impressive what they're putting together in the everyday lineup, which, as you guys know, that's a departure from what Cleveland's had in recent years, where it's so pitching dominated.
2: Buster, appreciate the time. As always, we're going to get back to talking about the Knicks now. Thank you.
0: I get it.
2: That's Buster Olney, ESPN Baseball Insider, host of the Baseball Tonight podcast with some great insight. Emmett, a month on Judge at least until he's reevaluated.
1: Yeah.
2: And that Yankee record without him is alarming. As a fan of another American League team, I mean, it feels like the door here is a little bit open. I was just looking at some AL Rookie of the Year odds because I was wanting to bet Bizana at plus 600, according to DraftKings, the official sports book of ESPN. Kevin McGonigal is the favorite at minus 105. Then Murakami is also a rookie. What a loaded rookie group this is in the American
1: League. Because
2: we're
1: not even talking about Chase DeLauder, right, who's been pretty good, and even Parker Messick. Now, they're both Guardians, obviously, but, you know, there's some good young players there in the American League for sure. The thing about Judge is, and I know maybe it's apples to oranges or whatever, he's dealing with a stress fracture, right? A couple years ago, my son had two stress fractures in his spine. It took 8 weeks.
2: Yeah.
1: It took 8 weeks to heal, so 2 months, you know. So when I think maybe Judge heals differently, I'm not sure.
2: It might be August by the time he's here and Judge again. And look, most of the Yankee fans are Knick fans, and if they win the title here, they're still going to be on a long parade route down the Canyon of Heroes. Emmett, the other thing I was going to bring up here, two of them, great nicknames. Do you like which one better? Murakami is the Southside Samurai.
1: Okay.
2: Or the Wonder from Down Under, Travis Bizana.
1: Man, you know it's Gardos all the time. It's the Wonder from Down Under. You know where I'm going. Yeah, I'm always going to support the Guardians.
2: 888-SAY-ESPN is our number. 888-729-3776. We are getting ready for Game 3 of the finals coming up on Monday night. Emmett, I checked again. Our get-in price still just over $11,000. We should drive if we go, you know, just to kind of save some money.
1: Oh,
2: but
1: yeah.
2: You want to sleep in the car too?
1: You think we could sleep in the car? I mean,
2: how about this? You put it on your credit card.
1: Oh, okay. And you'll pay me back?
2: Yeah, I'll pay you back.
1: Okay. Yeah. Well, I'm going to probably have to put it on like 6 credit cards, even though I think I only got like 4. So good luck. We'll see what we can figure out here.
2: Coming up next. Oh, wait, hold on. I don't really know what we're talking about next.
1: Yeah,
2: you know
1: I don't.
2: Why?
1: I don't either. I have no idea.
2: It's because it's time for
1: the wheel of topics.
2: More with Cameron Emmett next.
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13: Yeah, listen, we got a big wheel sitting in the studio, and there's topics all over it. We spin it. Whatever it lands on, we have to talk about. I typically go first, so I'm going to go first again, right? Why are we going to break things?
12: The
13: Knicks are depending on us. We have to keep things the same.
12: Just take it. Fine.
13: Okay.
12: All right.
13: Here we go.
12: Spin every one if you want.
13: There we go.
14: New kicks. Big deal.
15: Yeah, how about this? Golden State Warrior star Steph Curry has signed a shoe endorsement contract with Chinese company Li Ning, a landmark 10-year deal, sources tell ESPN's Shams Charania.
13: $400 million.
12: Okay, so you're the style guy on Hammer and Emmett.
13: That's right.
12: Have you
13: style
12: ever correspondent. Worn, have you ever won a Lee, worn a Li Ning in your life?
13: Oh, God, no. Listen, look, God bless Steph, and he made $400 million, and I don't blame him. I'd have signed the contract, too. But I'd be shocked if I saw anybody in America wearing those shoes. You know, Dwayne Wade had a Li Ning shoe contract, and I still to this day have never seen a person wearing some Dwayne Wade's in person. I've never seen it in my life.
12: Well, I mean, maybe this will be a big breakthrough for Li Ning. I don't know, but I got to admit, until I heard about this deal, I didn't know what Li Ning was. And Steph, you know, were his Under Armour shoes cool? I know those Steph Curry 3s people made fun of and said they looked like shoes guys wear at old folks' home.
13: Yeah, so Steph, the Under Armour Steph Curry's the best grip of a shoe I've ever worn. I had a pair. But they weren't outside of San Francisco or, you know, the Bay. They were not popular at all. I can't say. I see when we went to the Bay for the finals, saw a lot of people wearing them. I didn't see anybody else wearing them anywhere. So, and that's an American company that you are at least familiar with, Under Armour. Yeah. Most people aren't familiar with Li Ning. So, good luck. But he got his bread. So, I mean, it's a win-win for him.
12: All right, I'm going to grab the wheel and give it a spin. Evan Wilner, by the way, reading our topics today. Thank you, Evan. Off the Wheel of Topics. Here we go.
14: Pick a side.
15: So, did you guys see Elmo getting

0: bullied on social media because he tweeted, "Elmo hopes both teams win." Now, Sesame Street is filmed in New York, and Elmo is, I guess, quote unquote, a New Yorker. Somebody said, "Don't you forget your roots, you little red blank." What are we doing, Elmo? Just trying to say, hope both teams have fun, and now we're bullying Elmo? I don't stand for this. Do you guys?
1: I mean, listen, if Elmo is from New York, I think he takes that as a common greeting, right? I think he's just like, yeah, that's right. Elmo loves getting the smackdown put on him. Hey, listen, Knick fans are a tough group, so it sounds like that's what Elmo should have been expecting.
2: Emmett, I saw a picture of Elmo with Patrick Ewing. I saw a picture of Elmo with Jalen Brunson. I saw a picture of Elmo with Carmelo Anthony. Elmo is trolling. Elmo's rooting for the Knicks, and he's just trying to convince everybody that he's being a welcoming little red monster. But Elmo is straight up a Knick fan, and he's just trolling the San Antonio Spurs.
1: Are you saying Elmo's doing this for clicks?
2: Yeah.
1: Elmo's trying to get clicks on social media?
3: There's an update.
1: Oh, there's an update.
3: There's an update that I just found. Elmo? Elmo tweeted again. Is it still tweeted? Whatever. And he said, "Knicks, that last message, exclamation point. Elmo didn't mean to spur you on."
1: Oh, okay. Yeah. Listen, Elmo is cool. What does Oscar think? I want to know how he feels. Is he a Knicks fan?
2: Oscar's a Wizards fan.
3: I think he hopes both teams lose.
1: Yeah, Oscar definitely hopes both teams lose. Right. He's a grouch. Right. All right, I'm going to spin the wheel of time.
0: That's
1: all right,
0: great line.
1: Yeah. All right, let's go.
2: Snuffleupagus likes the Sixers.
1: He's asleep.
4: Trying for perfection.
0: All right, have you guys played 82-0 yet? And have you built a perfect team? This is taken the Twitter world by storm. I believe it's become like the second screen for most people. I know last night while I'm watching the NBA Finals, I'm doing 82-0 at the exact same time. How about you guys?
1: I got to admit, I quit. You know, one night, I probably spent an hour and a half on that app. And I told myself, I'm just trying to get 82-0. Once I get it, I think I'm done. So I was like, I'm just done. You know, maybe I'll try some. Because now they have the football one. They got a wrestling one. Maybe I'll try some of those. But listen, if you haven't started it, don't start it. It is addicting.
2: So it's a team in a decade. And then you've got to draft one player off of that team from that decade. You try to build a starting five that ends up going 82-0. Evan, I'm trying to do the exact opposite.
1: Oh, really?
2: And
1: really?
2: It is incredibly hard.
0: I think it's harder.
2: Than going 82-0 is going 0-82.
0: I don't think it's meant to do 0-82. Like, I don't think it's possible.
1: Yeah, when they programmed it, they didn't put that as an option.
0: Yeah,
1: yeah,
0: it's not
1: an option. I agree.
2: Me and Oscar the Grouch are trying to go 0-82. I've yet to get there, but I will keep you posted on social media at Hammer Nation 19. All right, Emmett, I'm going to spin the wheel.
1: Right.
2: Wheel of Topics here continues on ESPN Radio. Go ahead. I guess I'm going to go ahead.
1: Yeah, anyway. That's right. You told yourself to go ahead. That was weird.
4: One of us has to change.
0: So Jared Verse and Dylan Gabriel at Browns OTAs the other day were both wearing number 8. I mean, I know the Browns kind of act like a college team, but they don't need to have being guys wearing number 8 on both sides of the ball, do they?
1: Right, man, this is one of the wildest stories. I mean, God bless Dylan Gabriel. He is going from the third round pick for the Cleveland Browns to the most disrespected athlete in the NFL. They just took his number from him. I don't believe there was any negotiating. There was no, hey, man, I'll give you this for the number. No, Jared Verse walked in and was 8. You know, and now the Browns have petitioned the league to change Dylan Gabriel's number. Now, here's the thing. 0 to 19 is taken. So the Browns are either doing one of two things. They're petitioning the NFL to let Dylan Gabriel wear like 27, which that would just look crazy. Or they do have a player, Jeremiah Owusu-Koramoah, who wears number 6, who has been out for the past couple years because he had a back injury. I think the Browns might be petitioning the league to allow Gabriel to wear 6 while JOK is out.
2: Emmett, we've been all over this story,
1: and it is
2: incredible disrespect to Dylan Gabriel, hilariously so, but it's disrespect nonetheless. I mean, the guy's a Heisman Trophy finalist. I'm sure he's a legend in Oregon. But
1: not in Cleveland.
2: What does it tell you when they assign somebody else your number? It probably means that you're not long for that organization.
1: Yeah.

0: Yeah, here we go. I'll spin
1: the wheel of topics.
2: From free to fee.
3: Yeah, so FIFA has canceled World Cup tickets issued to about 60 fans who mistakenly got them for free because of an error on the website. The tickets were, quote, allocated at no charge due to a prior payment issue during the checkout process, FIFA said in a statement Thursday. The FIFA World Cup starts on this coming Thursday in Mexico City. What do you guys think of FIFA taking another L before the tournament even starts?
1: This happens and it's only 60 tickets, okay?
4: Let the people
1: have the tickets. Come on. What, FIFA needs more money? You guys made the mistake. So at the very least, you ought to get them, I don't know what, some merch or something? Just let them go to the game.
0: I agree with you. I know it's just 60 tickets, but the combined cost of those tickets might be $700,000. So, you know what I mean? They're like, hey, we need that cash.
1: It's their mistake. It is. I mean, maybe they already have the reputation of being like...
0: Oh, it's the most corrupt organization.
1: Without question.
0: Yeah, like, it ain't even
1: like
0: close.
1: If there was an evil genius, he would be on the board of FIFA. If there was like a Bond villain, that's who's running FIFA.
0: Remember Sepp Blatter, and I don't think he runs FIFA anymore, but remember his cat had a penthouse in New York? You remember that story? Yeah, so Rachel, step your game up. You got to get your cat a penthouse.
1: Emic, they could just give the, or at least give me a free jersey, a kit, something.
0: Yeah, something.
1: They're not throwing those people anything. Emic, it's their mistake. It is.
0: And again, I agree with you. 60 tickets, like in the grand scheme of things, that's not going to make or break FIFA or any of those stadiums in which the mistake was made.
1: Emic, I'd take them to court. NBA Finals, Stanley Cup Finals, Belmont Stakes, all going on this weekend. You know what that means, Emmett. We got to get some winnows.
0: Yeah.
1: We got to get them with Zinno. And Mark Zinno and his picks are next on Hammer and Emmett.
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4: Hello there. I'm Mark Robbins. 8th seed Mira Andreeva of Russia, the 19-year-old, wins the women's title at the French Open. Straight sets victory over Maja Swielenska. It's her first Grand Slam title. Now, Game 3 of the Stanley Cup Finals is set for tonight in Las Vegas. The Golden Knights and Carolina Hurricanes tied at a game each. The Hurricanes tying up the series Thursday with a 4-3 overtime victory, and head coach Rob Brind'Amour is thankful for his team's perseverance.
5: You get a new kind of shot of life, you know, is what it feels like, and that's what we definitely needed. 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
4: That's Carolina head coach Rob Brind'Amour. 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The New York Knicks are in control of the NBA Finals, up 2-0 in the series with San Antonio. And now that series shifts to New York and Madison Square Garden. 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We have a WNBA doubleheader coming up on ABC and the ESPN app later today, 1 p.m. in fact, Eastern, Seattle at Minnesota. 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Jim Pasquale's got it. It's the Giants and the Cubs from Wrigley.
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7: Ananobi driving to the corner, Bridges, late block three is good. Here's OG Ananobi driving against Wemby. Flushes against Wemby. Brunson will back off. Now dribbles on the crossover to the right. To the dotted line, fades, one-legged jumper, good. Wemby rises, his shot's no good. 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
10: 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Emmett, I would like to submit a formal apology to every sports fan, and in particular, this apology goes to Gary Bettman, the commissioner of the NHL. I've been trying really hard during the NBA Finals to call them the Stanley Cup Final, because it is the Stanley Cup Final and the NBA Finals.
11: Yeah.
10: But I mistakenly called them the Stanley Cup Finals. Last segment in for that. Rachel, if you'd like to hit the drop, you could call it the Worst Take of the Week.
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10: Mark Zeno joins us now. And Mark, Emmett and I were debating whether you would sacrifice

0: asked Aaron Judge for the entire season if it meant that the Knicks would finish this off and get the next two wins. You're a Yankee fan. You are also a Knick fan. Would you be willing to give up Judge in order to get the Knicks over the top?
1: 1,000%. The Yankees aren't winning with Judge, so what does that tell you? They don't need him to win, to lose without him. I mean, you know, I'd rather have the Knicks win the whole thing at this point in time. So, yeah, I'd give up Judge for the rest of the year for the Knicks title. Yes, absolutely.
2: All right, Mark, up 2-0, are you more nervous or more excited?
1: I am calm. I had no reservations about them being in this spot whatsoever. I told everybody from the beginning, it didn't matter whether it was the Thunder or the Spurs, the Knicks are winning this thing. And I'm not going to sit here and be so boastful and call it a sweep. But, you know, I thought going into last night, the Knicks had proven continually they were better in game twos in these series than they were in the game ones. And so they'd always improved in game two. You know, they had a data point to work off of. They had a little bit of information on how to counter the other team's best punches that they got in game one. I thought I had the Knicks winning it last night, and winning the game outright, certainly took them plus a seven. And I think that they are rightfully in this position. I mean, are we at the point where now we'll honestly look at this and go, the Knicks are the better of these two teams?
0: Yeah.
1: The Knicks are the better of these two teams. I don't think that's anything anybody should be shocked by saying.
0: I mean, they're on a 13-game playoff winning streak.
2: Right.
0: That's like the most dominant stretch of basketball that anybody's played in NBA history. It's not even insulting to the Spurs to say that they're the better of the two teams. It's just a credit to the Knicks, who are, Zinn, only 2.5-point favorites at last check, according to DraftKings, in game number 3 on Monday night. Is there an opportunity there, or are you expecting a little bit of a Knick letdown with the Spurs being absolutely desperate to get back into this?
1: No, I don't think I would look at a Knick letdown, per se. I think there's other ways you can play this game. Well, look, number one, oddsmakers are pricing this series the same exact way they priced Oklahoma City against San Antonio. Right? Like, nothing has changed, except it was flip-flopped. Oklahoma City was the one laying 6.5 every game, and when San Antonio went home, they were laying the 2.5, and that's exactly what you're seeing here. So they're sort of pricing them the same way. But I think, too, when you look at, you know, sort of game three, the one way to look at it is to take the Knicks in the first quarter. What are you going to lay a point and a half, and expect them to come out hot? Expect San Antonio to be overwhelmed a little bit early with the crowd and the energy and everything that's in that arena, because that's San Antonio's only way to really take any control of the game, is to win the first quarter handily. You know, be up by 6 or 7 at the end of the first quarter and get the crowd as much out of the game as possible and force the Knicks to play from behind. And I think there's an advantage that you can take, that if the Knicks can start out hot and get the crowd behind them, there's a lot more pressure on San Antonio to weather the storm over four quarters, right? So it's one of those quick, you know, get in, get out kind of bets. But, you know, I think, again, the Knicks money line at halftime works as well. And I would lay it for the game. I don't think the Spurs have figured out a way to beat the Knicks. I just don't. And we saw that last night. I mean, the Knicks took full control of that game. Now, granted, give credit to the Spurs as they fought back in it down by 14. But, you know, especially given where it was in the game. But do we really believe San Antonio has figured out a way to beat this Knicks team? I don't see it.
2: Is there a total at all that you like, whether it's the game total, team total, any of those?
1: Well, I assume they're bringing this total down again, right? I mean, you know, after we've seen the first two games stay under. But this is a spot where I think you play the over, right? And you have to ask yourself, have we reached the bottom of the market with the total? Is this the lowest we're going to be at, or can it feasibly go lower again? I don't think it does. I think when the Knicks have proven they score a lot more at home than they do on the road, they probably should play a little bit faster. So if we're in that 213, 214 range, I would play the over at this point.
0: Mark Zinno is with us with Winnows with Zinno. All right, away from the hoops we go, because we have the Belmont Stakes today, which I'm trying to figure. It's at Saratoga because they're, I guess, rehabbing the whole facility. They're doing a whole remake of the Belmont Park in New York.
1: Right.
0: But we do finally have the Derby champ back on the track. Zinno, can you give us some thoughts as we head into this Belmont this afternoon?
1: I mean, there's a reason why the Derby winner is not the favorite here today, right? Golden Tempo, after skipping the Preakness, is only third. And that ought to tell you what odds makers and at least the sharps think of this horse, just simply that they're not convinced that a 23-1 long shot isn't a isn't a fluke at this point in time. I'll go back to a horse that I really like that I gave you guys for the Derby, who just didn't have a good race, ran 10th in the Derby. That's Emerging Market. But I think this is the horse and this is the race that's better for him with the longer distance and has a real shot here. But you're seeing all of the major horses that we've seen from the Derby back, and Renegade, Chief Wallaby, and Commandment, all being priced really well if they can win this thing. But I think Emerging Market is the horse that I want to back here. Again, this was a horse that ran 10th in the Derby, didn't really have a good showing, but now that I think they're more comfortable, and this is a horse, oh, by the way, that's, I think just running in a third or fourth race period like this year, like it hasn't been run that much. So I think with the experience of the Derby, we get a better showing here in the longer race, and the Belmont and Emerging Market comes out on top.
0: All right, Mark, appreciate the picks as always. You're an award-winning columnist at ESPN.com. Yes. What award, I don't know, but I think you won one once. but you were also a bad take enthusiast.
2: Yes.
0: So do you have something ready for us, a bad take? Because this is the show that honors the worst takes of the week, as you know.
1: Yes. By the way, did I win worst take of the week last week with the window seat being overrated?
0: Kenny Atkinson had like the worst take in the history of time last week, so you didn't pull it out.
1: That's
0: sorry.
1: Yeah,
2: with the Cavs being up analytically. Sorry, he beat you out. You had a bad take, but his was the worst.
1: Well, I will tell you this much. I'm unbothered by my loss last week to Kenny Atkinson in my hope that we continue to win worst take of the week. A friend of mine sent me a picture of him with Bruce Springsteen, and I was simply replied with one thing: the most overrated artist in the history of music.
2: Ooh.
1: I think Bruce Springsteen is one of the most overrated artists in the history of music. I don't think there's a good song that he has. I think there's like one or two good songs, and that's it. And he gets applauded for the catalog. Oh, I think it's terrible.
2: That is spicy.
0: Have you heard Bruce Springsteen music? Like, you don't think Thunder Road is a good song?
1: No, I don't think any is good.
2: I'm with you, bro. I think I can't vote for worst take of the week on this one because I'm actually kind of with you.
0: Emmett, this is a horrible tip. Bruce Springsteen is an American icon. He had his own Broadway show about his own life. He's been relevant for 40 years. Hit the thing, Rachel. Yeah.
3: Worst take of the week, the best nominee.
1: The best part of Bruce Springsteen is the fact that Syl was in The Sopranos. The guy in his band.
2: Yes. Hey, like I said, I'm kind of with you on this one. I don't know.
0: Zeno, get the heck out of here before you embarrass
1: my friend and I about how overrated he is. He was arguing the same point that Aaron's arguing that he's not. I'm like, no, he is. He's way overrated.
0: No, but you don't, Zeno, get out of here because you don't have any specifics. Like you just said, he doesn't have any good songs. No, I can name you 20 good songs.
2: Hey, being popular doesn't mean you're good. I just want to point that out.
1: Yes, there you go. Well said.
2: Yeah.
1: Well said. There's a lot of popular people who aren't good at things.
2: 100%.
0: Including Mark Zeno.
1: I enjoy being popular for just that reason.
2: Yes.
0: Thank you, Mark. Appreciate it. That's Mark Zeno with just a bizarre slap at an American icon.
2: I'm kind of with it, though, man.
0: If he was like, man, I don't like the key of Bruce Springsteen's music, or I just think that he's whiny, or I just think that, no, he's one of the great songwriters in the history of time, right?
2: So, listen, I don't necessarily hate Bruce Springsteen or anything like that, but I have a very wide-ranging taste in music. And I have not once in the car been like, man, you know what? I need to throw some Springsteen on.
0: Oh,
2: never.
0: Really? Do you not know enough Springsteen? I think that's the problem.
2: I think I know enough. Like, listen, I'll be sitting around and going, you know what? I really need to hear some Phil Collins right now.
0: Okay.
2: You know what I'm saying? Like, that's, you know, there's a lot of guys, different music. I'm not a big country guy, but I listen to a lot of stuff, and I have never felt the need to turn on Born in the USA.
0: Yeah, but that's not even one of the 50 best Bruce Springsteen songs.
2: Uh-huh.
0: Like, it's really not.
2: He needs a better PR team then.
0: 10th Avenue Freeze Out. Look it up.
2: Yeah.
0: Radio Nowhere. Look it up.
2: Okay.
0: All right. Baseball later today. It's Cubs Giants. All right. 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Coverage begins 1:30 Eastern Time. 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Will it lead to a Super Bowl title? And we can't be talking about Myles Garrett because he hasn't won a Super Bowl. It's next. We discuss on Hammer and Emmett.
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14: Brown trade officially and finally has happened. He winds up in New England for a 2028 first round pick, a 2027 fifth round pick.
15: I find it fascinating that no other team swooped in. Nothing fell apart at the last second. This is one that was kind of in the drawer since the combine.
16: It's fairly exciting. I feel like A.J. Brown is a solution to a problem that did show up a little bit later in the year.
17: I think A.J. Brown, with his mentality, to me it fits the way that Mike Vrabel is as a head coach.
0: Well, there he is, folks, songs. The worst artist in the history of America, Bruce Springsteen, as we come back Hammer and Evan on ESPN Radio. We're on the ESPN app. We're on Sirius XM Channel 80. Mark Zeno called Bruce Springsteen overrated, and Evan and I guess
2: I'm you. I was saying,

0: put me in it. Like, this, I don't think this is a bad song, but it didn't start, and I didn't go, oh, man, who dropped this heat?
1: But Born to Run is not a top 10 Bruce Springsteen song. You need to be aware of the person's catalog.
0: What's the best Springsteen song ever?
1: Either Jungle Land or Thunder Road. Those two are, at the top of the list.
0: Okay.
1: Emmett, everybody's talking about how the Patriots are going to go to the next level because they got A.J. Brown. I think it's the opposite. I think the Patriots are going to miss the playoffs this year. I'm Aaron Goldhammer. He's Emmett Golden. We're on ESPN Radio, the ESPN app on SiriusXM Channel 80. I don't understand, the Eagles were good, in spite of A.J. Brown. The bad culture that he brought to that team, it was like a totally toxic situation. And now fans in New England have convinced themselves that this is like the missing piece to their Super Bowl trip. I'm beyond stunned at the way people are reacting to this like it's some game changer of a deal.
0: I mean, listen, he is a very good receiver, and they really didn't have a receiver of his quality. Now, with that being said, this is also a guy I saw in an interview say, I leaked stuff to the media about my teammates. I don't know how well that's going to go over inside that Patriots locker room, because if any story comes out, everybody's going to look at A.J. Brown.
1: Right. He was having a great year. The Eagles were winning the Super Bowl, and A.J. Brown was miserable. So why do I think he's going to be in a good mood or be a good teammate when he goes to the Patriots? It's not a matter, Emmett, of whether he's a good receiver or not. Why'd New England lose the Super Bowl? It wasn't because they didn't have good enough receivers. It's because they could not block the Seattle Seahawks at all.
0: Yeah.
1: So I think they're kind of going in to fix a problem that wasn't really, to be honest with you, that big of a problem with their team. I'm sure Drake May wants a big name wide receiver who everybody drafts onto their fantasy football team. I think all this does is make the Patriots better at fantasy football and not real actual football.
0: I disagree. I don't think it makes them, it's going to guarantee them a Super Bowl. But look, who was their best receiver without A.J. Brown? Because they got rid of Diggs.
1: They had guys, Kendrick Bourne, they had guys who had booty. They had guys who had a good year last
0: They had
1: year.
0: Solid guys. They didn't have a tier one NFL receiver on their roster. And when you have a young quarterback, you want to have a stud out there on the outside, a big body that can go up and get those passes. So I do think it'll make them better. Now, I will not argue against as far as the culture and stuff like that, because you could argue he was part of the reason the culture out there in Philly was a mess, even though they were able to overcome it and still win in spite of it. So I'm with you there, but his talent-wise, I do think that's a big pickup for the Patriots.
1: Remember, they also brought in Romeo Doubs as a free agent. I thought Mac Hollins had a really good year last year, and I thought they got good tight end production. The other thing that's going to affect New England's season, Emmett, they had one of these cakewalky schedules last year where they went 3 months without playing a team who had a record above 500. Guess what? The schedule this year is a little bit more difficult. Plus, I think they have a real distraction on their hands with the Vrabel situation. We'll see how it evolves. But I have a feeling that that's not totally resolved with their team. There are just enough little details going on with New England that every year, right, we see a team that everyone thinks is destined for the Super Bowl win 6 games. To me, this is my team that I am shorting their stock now. I'm going to raise my hand and go on the record with that.
0: All right, I don't think they're necessarily going back to the Super Bowl, but 6 games? To go from a Super Bowl to 6 games without an injury, that would be shocking to say the least. I still feel like maybe they don't win the AFC East. Maybe that is Buffalo. But I don't expect them to fall off that much.
1: Obviously, A.J. Brown has a relationship with Vrabel, going all the way back to Tennessee. In fact, Emmett, I think that the end of Vrabel's Tennessee tenure really began with the night that A.J. Brown got traded from Tennessee to Philadelphia. And Mike Reese, who's our ESPN Patriot reporter, made a good point. The relationship between Vrabel and Brown had to be a key in New England being so aggressive in this deal.
2: What I've learned about this trade, the background, Mike Vrabel, having coached A.J. Brown for 3 years in Tennessee, a big part of this in leading to the conviction to give up the first round pick in 2028. That's a significant chip. What I've heard from players, Laura, we've talked about this for months, the possibility. They are excited. Just last night, starting running back Ramondre Stevenson telling reporters, I think this would do a lot for us. So they've been anticipating this trade.
0: Yeah.
1: Mike Reese on NFL Live.
0: And I do think that, you know, maybe the relationship with Vrabel will kind of make it so AJ is all invested, you know, because the visual of him sitting on the sideline reading a self-help book in the middle of a game, I'm going to remember that forever because he was on a good team. You know, he was on a good team. You would expect somebody that played for the Cardinals to be sitting on the sideline reading something like that. So I do think Vrabel's relationship with him could probably help AJ out a lot, at least on how he feels about the team he's playing for.
1: What's interesting to me, though, is the reaction in Philadelphia. And Jonathan Kincaid, 97.5 The Fanatic in Philly, was on Amber and Ian. And apparently they're throwing another parade in Philadelphia. It's getting rid of AJ Brown they're having a parade for. Take a listen.
3: Well, I think when somebody quits on you in the middle of games, it's best to get them playing in someone else's uniform. I think that's the best answer for you, is when somebody gives up on routes in numerous games throughout the course of the year, voices their displeasure on their Instagram like they're a 14-year-old girl, when the team is 4-0 in Tampa Bay, when the media hadn't even been let into the locker room yet. A.J. Brown orchestrated this exit. He got what he wanted. I hope he enjoys himself. And I am not going to play into any of the narratives that you're going to hear from many in the Philadelphia media.
0: Yeah, maybe he, what's the rule of Hammer and Emmett? Two things can be true.
1: True at the same time.
0: At the same time, yeah, it probably will make the Eagles better by getting rid of them, but it may also make the Patriots better.
1: Folks, Indiana governor, just a programming note, Mike Braun is going to be on Best Week Ever tomorrow. Peter Burns, Courtney Cronin, who, of course, covers the Bears for us at ESPN, 8 a.m. Eastern time. And Governor Braun will have the latest on the Bears' intention to move to Hammond, Indiana. So you do not want to miss that tomorrow, 8 a.m. Eastern, right here. 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
6: Swung on and blasted. Right field. It is gone.
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6: Holy smokes, what a catch by J.P. High in the air, brings it down.
4: Now, live to the ballpark, where the countdown to first pitch is on.
6: Now a wind-up and the next offer, the way swinging a line drive, caught by the shortstop, J.P. Crawford down to a knee, went to his right, he made the catch, and that's going to retire the side. 11 in a row, set down by Bryce Miller, and he's going to get a high five from his catcher, Johnny Pareda, and I believe that's going to be it for Bryce on the piggy bank situation.
7: Matt Chapman had
8: not today, Bryce Miller, not today. The Mariners step away from the piggyback for a couple of turns of the rotation, and Bryce Miller gets his first full start of the season, a moment he has been looking forward to since the end of last year. He is rested, he is ready to go. The pregame show starts right now. And now well, good the morning, and welcome to Comerica Park. Shannon Dreyer coming to you live from the Western Washington Toyota Broadcast booth.
7: Down
8: here
7: on
8: in downtown
7: Radio.
8: Detroit. The rain is now behind us, but it's going to be a steamy one out there as the Mariners look to even up the series with the Tigers. Bryce Miller and Hayter Montero with the pitching matchup. Now, last night there was some concern for J.P. Crawford. He got pretty beat up in the game, even before getting hit by the Framber Valdez fastball on the hand. We'll go ahead and get straight to the health report, which is brought to you by Virginia Mason Franciscan Health. The good news, x-rays on Crawford's hand were negative. After the game, however, he said he initially thought that hand was broken, but it started feeling better pretty quickly. He was able to do the things the trainer asked him to. So that was not the story, fortunately. He is, however, a little bruised and sore this morning, so Dan Wilson is giving him the day off. This health report is powered by Virginia Mason Franciscan Health, the sports medicine provider of the Seattle Mariners. So, J.P. Crawford is not in the lineup. What does it look like? Well, let's go ahead and take a look at what Dan has got for the righty Montero. At the top today, it's going to be Cole Young. He will be at second base, of course, followed by Julio Rodriguez in center field, Josh Naylor at first base. Randy Arozarena will be your left fielder and cleanup hitter, and he is just one stolen base away from his 150th career stolen base. I'm sure there will be plenty more this season as well. Luke Raley in right field will bat fifth. Dom Canzone will follow as the designated hitter. It'll be Patrick Wisdom at third base today. Colt Emerson, who in his 17 games has already driven in 9 runs, has 4 home runs, hitting .255, and all sorts of extra base hits from him. Behind the plate, it'll be Johnny Pareda with 2 home runs of his own, a .275 average, and 4 runs batted in. And I can't say it enough, the catchers have really done some very nice things in the absence of Cal Raleigh. So that is your lineup for the Mariners. On the other side, it'll be Gleyber Torres at the top, followed by Kevin McGonigal, Dylan Dingler, Carey Carpenter, boo. Riley Green in left field, Spencer Torkelson, Colt Keith, Matt Vierling, and Wenciel Perez rounding out the 9 in right field for the Tigers. Of course, what we are really looking forward to today is seeing what Bryce Miller is able to do out there. He joked with the media yesterday and said, "Don't they dare. They do not dare take me out at 80 pitches. I will be very angry if they do that today." He has been pitching on a 6-man rotation the entire season. It's what they do in spring training. It's what they do on rehab assignments. So the rest that he has had works very well for what he is doing today. And you know what? The piggyback situation worked well for him, too, numbers-wise. Over his first four games. He is 1-0 with a 1.71 ERA, four earned runs, and 21 innings pitched with three walks, 20 strikeouts, and a whip of 0.86. He has done good things already, and now we get to hopefully see him for a little bit longer out there today. So that is coming up in just over an hour. Until then, got a good pregame show planned for you. Coming up on the roundtable in about 15 minutes, we will take a closer look at what they're doing with the pitching. And then we're going to hear a little bit more about that from Jerry DePoto on The Insider, coming your way in about 25 minutes. We will have all of the usuals as well, picks to click. Check out what's going on around the rest of the game and much, much more. Coming up next, Aaron Goldsmith sits down with the skipper. We are just getting started here in Detroit at Comerica Park on a warm, warm day. Stick around. 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
13: Aaron Goldsmith alongside Mariners manager Dan Wilson. Dan, quick turnaround for your ball club. Day baseball today against the Tigers. J.P. Crawford not in the lineup, was hit in the hand by the pitch. 96-mile-an-hour fastball last night. How's J.P. doing?
14: Yeah, he's doing okay. I mean, obviously, a pretty solid hit to the hand yesterday. Got him pretty good, and with the quick turnaround today, he will have the day-to-day again, to kind of get that thing, back to where it needs to be. Pretty sore this morning, and just thought it was a chance to get him out of there, get him some rest, get it back healthy, and just continue to see how it is tomorrow and go from there.
13: So a new spot in the lineup for Cole Young, who's batting leadoff today. Does the hitter change anything when they move that dramatically in the lineup?
14: No, I hope not. I think, what we see from Cole and the at-bats he puts up, the command of the strike zone that he has, all the things that go into his offensive approach are very good and will work very well at the top of the lineup. I think Cole has really just shown his consistent approach, consistent at-bats throughout the entire start of the season here, and it's been very good, and looking forward to seeing him, at the top of the lineup again today.
13: Well, the Mariners are now in a more, if you can call it this, traditional six-man rotation. So Bryce Miller, the game is his for as long as he can go, and you will allow him. What have you seen from Bryce this year that has stood out the most to you?
14: Well, a couple things. One, the fastball, I think, has been electric. And, we've known that Bryce has had a good fastball, but we have seen, maybe the best version of that fastball since he's come back. It's been upwards to 98, 99 miles an hour and a lot of life to it. So that's been a huge pitch for him. And of course, his secondary stuff, I think, has been really good. And whether it's the slider or the split, we've seen some curveballs as well. I mean, I think this is a guy that has really worked hard to get back and seems to have everything going. And when you've got the life on the fastball and you've got the secondaries, you know, that makes for a pretty good pitcher. And we've seen one of the best versions of Bryce, and looking forward to seeing him out there today.
13: It's an interesting situation to manage strategically for you, I'd have to imagine. You have a six-man rotation, which means you're a man short in the bullpen. You used to be able to, on your whiteboard, mark down, all right, I've got a piggyback day coming up. So theoretically, let's say 2 days from now, I might not need to touch the bullpen at all, or hardly whatsoever. But now, you can't say that. How do you manage keeping a bullpen fresh when you're short a man with six starting pitchers? It does change the dynamics a little bit now there's no longer a piggyback.
14: Yeah, I mean, I think it does in a lot of ways, and you know, it is something that we think about and have to plan for. But, you know, Woody and Trent do such a great job as we sit down and think about it and try to understand where we want to go at different parts of the ball game and not wear too many guys out and also keep guys as fresh as we can. So, you know, it does come into consideration, but we've got such a great bullpen and guys want the ball down there and have been pretty resilient throughout the season so far. So we feel pretty good about where we're at.
13: There are many unexplainable things in our game, and one of them might be Kerry Carpenter facing Mariners pitching. 9 home runs now for Kerry Carpenter against the Mariners in recent years. It's tied with Shea Langeliers and Brent Rooker for the most. And, of course, Carpenter's not in the division. After a while, do you pitch away from a scouting report to try something different? Are these, by and large, mistakes that he's taking advantage of at an elite level? How do you approach a guy who seemingly has had the Mariners' number?
14: Yeah, you know, obviously something that you know, we look at and try to avoid, as you say. you know, sometimes there's guys that hit teams well. Yeah. I thought last night, I didn't think that ball was going out. Looked like a pretty good pitch down. Just went down and got it. But, you know, obviously need to make our pitches against them. And I think that's the bottom line. We do have a good scouting report for them. We do have a plan that we want to attack. And it's just a matter of our guys executing. And you know, hopefully for the rest of this series, we're able to do that.
13: Dan, as always, appreciate the time.
14: Aaron, always a pleasure.
8: Aaron, did you have to ruin Dan's breakfast talking about Kerry Carpenter? 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When it's game time, it is Miller time. Now, coming up next, it is time for the roundtable. We're going to get into a couple of topics, including go a little bit deeper with what we have been seeing from the pitching in the plan that they have elected to take. That will come up next as we continue right here on the NC Machinery Mariners Radio Network.
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8: Welcome back inside the broadcast booth at Comerica Park here in Detroit. It is indeed time for the roundtable. Shannon Dreher joined by Gary Hill and Ryan Rollins-Smith. And Ryan, do they have turtles in Australia?
25: Oh, they sure do. Absolutely. I've done some diving with some turtles in Australia.
23: Is that true?
25: 100%. Oh, yeah, absolutely, yeah.
8: Yes. What, a turtle come up, tap you on the shoulder and say, hey, let's go for a dive?
25: I'm not an expert at even the difference between a tortoise and a turtle and the different types and everything. I don't know where this is going, why it would happen. We're in Detroit. I'm trying to calculate in my head. Do they have turtles in Detroit? What are we talking about
8: here? I think so. Gary possibly discovered turtles in Detroit.
26: I was on a run yesterday, and I found they had sectioned off this part of the trail because it was a turtle nesting area.
25: Oh, no way.
26: You could see, like, the turtles had built out this hole in the ground, and they had a sign, and they weren't there, unfortunately.
25: How far did you run?
26: Little turtles.
25: How many miles away from Detroit was this?
8: With him, you know, it could be anything.
25: Wow.
8: Yeah. One of the greatest experiences of my life was when I was just out of, I think, high school. Maybe I was in college. I visited my grandparents, and they lived in Boca Raton, not too far from the beach. Mm-hmm. And one level houses, most of the houses are out there. And one night, I heard somebody knocking on the window, and it was the neighbors, like, you got to come out. The turtles are running.
25: Oh.
8: And we ran down to the beach. It was like midnight, moonlit, the whole thing that, you know, you would see in a movie or on TV or a postcard. It was just absolutely spectacular. But they, of course, protect the sea turtle nest on the beach, and they're usually back from the beach, and there were all sorts of them. And sure enough, the babies, they hatch, and then they just run towards the water, and I got to see it. It's just
26: fun.
8: Like it basically happens like 1, 2, 3 nights a year at that beach. I happened to be there. It was pretty remarkable to see it. So you should have stuck around, Gary.
26: I should have waited, yeah.
8: You should have stuck around.
26: I may have
8: around.
26: Missed it already. They weren't there.
8: Yeah,
26: they may have already done their run.
25: I was trying to put it together. Detroit, turtle. Where are we going with
8: like
25: this?
8: I like to throw a curveball every now and then. Yeah. You're not the only one. Okay. Speaking of... we heard Dan talk a little bit about how they are managing the pitchers. We're going to hear a little bit from Jerry DePoto coming up on the Insider. But, when the more we get into this, and we've had the initial reaction, but now we have seen, and it's not just piggyback. Piggyback is just a part of the system that the Mariners are utilizing right now as they have elected to keep six starting pitchers. Just like to get your thoughts, Ryan, on where they are with that right now. And obviously the numbers are there. Where do you see this going?
25: Yeah, I think every decision they're making right now is just so short-term. And it has to be. I'm not saying, it's short-term, what's the plan? Because you can't have really a plan because you have to – there's so many different factors with this that you have to take in. Like, for example, all right, some guys like – have an extra day of rest. Some guys don't. Some guys don't like get knocked off their routine. The piggyback thing, even back to that, there really wasn't a choice that you had in that situation. You literally had to say, all right, this is what we're doing because we've got six really good pitchers in five spots. And you know what? Bryce Miller and Luis Castillo, what other reaction would you want from them? Everyone kind of reacted to their reaction. What would you want them to be? Oh, no, it's okay. No, you want them to compete. So I think that as it stands right now, we're on this long road trip, and there's not the off days built in. But I also think, too, like, for example, Bryce Miller hasn't thrown more than, 83 pitches. Mm-hmm. Coming off the IL, and he's obviously built up and everything else, and he's looked great. When you have a shorter bullpen and you do have the extra days off, does that mean, when you're talking about management, does that mean, all right, you're going to push him a little bit deeper this time? Are you comfortable? Because the velocity is the best velocity we've seen from him. But he still hasn't gone that into that 95th pitch or been on the ropes in the 6th or 7th inning to see, what he's capable of really doing. Mm-hmm. So that's one thing. And then you've got Luis Castillo who, went 4 innings. And then came out of the bullpen. I know he went 5, but he, again, too, from a starting perspective, the thresholds are a little bit different as well for him this time through because you don't have the same bullpen. You don't have the same arms in the bullpen. So it's going to be interesting, but I think the way they're managing this, there's nothing where – I guarantee they've thought about it and they've sat around and come up with ideas from 2 weeks from now, 3 weeks from now, if this kind of holds its ground with having six guys. But for right now, it's, all right, we're going 6. We may switch it to 5. It's tough spot they're in.
26: I think the more important question for me when I look at this situation, Bryce Miller, when we watched him pitch at the end of 2024, he was one of the best pitchers in baseball. He was great.
8: Electric.
26: He was electric. And this version we've seen of Miller so far is that.
25: Yeah.
26: Right? One of the best pitchers in baseball. If this is Bryce Miller moving forward this season, that's a game changer for the Mariners. To me, it's almost a bigger question of, they'll figure it out, right? The six man, whatever. But if this is Bryce Miller moving forward, this is a game changer for the rotation.
25: Yeah.
26: And I think, to me, that's the more important question today, for example, watching Miller pitch. Is this the Bryce moving mm-hmm. forward? Because if it is, it's only good news for the Mariners moving forward. I mean, it complicates things because you want him to start games moving forward, and they can tackle that in a couple weeks. But that's the big question for me. Is this Bryce?
25: Okay, just to jump in on that, too, you mentioned 24. And even this is, first of all, the best average fastball velocity we've seen from him in his career. Mm-hmm. But then I looked and said, okay, from pitch number 16, this is why I'm curious to see him, how he looks if they are going to push him into 90 pitch. From pitch number 60 onwards, what's the average velocity? It's the best he's had since he first came up to the big leagues, right? And that's obviously a little bit, it's different because he's coming up, he's max effort. He hasn't got
8: He was just a fireballer then, too.
25: Right.
8: It was mainly fastball.
25: Yeah, and so that's really significant when I think about that. Obviously, yes, the stuff is great. But what version, how strong is he built up in the sense from an off-season standpoint, what he learned last year to get to that place? And if this is the best version of Bryce Miller, how does he look in that last 20% when you're talking six innings, seven innings? You always kind of think about that when you're separating yourself as a starting pitcher from the pack. How good are you in those last couple of innings to sort of to push through? But, yeah, there's benefits to a six-man, of course. The one downside, I think, is you lose a Brian Wu, call it 3 to 5 starts by the end of the year. You're not going to get the same amount of value because he's not getting the 30-plus potentially if it did stay six-man. But
26: Which may be a good thing if you're a team that's in front in the division, and you're looking at a postseason run. Those are innings that,
25: like the Dodgers do that.
26: Yeah, those are innings you may want to have back at the end of the season. It's hard to say that for a team that's, what, a game and a half up in their division right now. It's not like they have a giant lead, but that may be a factor getting towards September, too.
25: Yeah, for sure.
8: Yeah. No, it's something that we've got to kind of take, not start by start. I mean, we know they're going to do this again.
26: Right.
8: Stay in the six through this. A lot of it seems kind of calendar dictated right now, which why not use that too? But the fact of the matter is they've actually been in the six-man rotation for most of the season with the off days before they got to the piggyback.
26: Yes.
8: So it's, you know, I think going to come down to, is it hurting anybody? Is it benefiting anybody? And maybe they'll have to make another creative turn at some point. I mean, what happens if Castillo all of a sudden is Castillo?
26: Or if Miller is this, right?
8: I mean, they're both. I mean, they both could be. So, I mean, those are again, terrible problems to have.

0: his overall numbers are just off the charts, especially when you consider this is his first taste of Pro Bowl.
1: It's wild.
0: This is it. Yeah. This is the start to his pro career. It's been phenomenal.
2: You might run into that problem. Well, we'd really like to see him struggle and pull out of it. just might not happen. Well, that's, in the minors. Yeah, in the minors, it might not happen. That. It might have to happen because it will happen.
0: I mean,
2: but it might not happen there.
0: He gave up a couple runs a couple starts ago.
2: Oh, my gosh.
1: Yeah.
2: Get out the George Kirby handbook.
1: Yeah, get Adam Vinera down there. Get him on the plane. Get him painting. Let's go.
2: Give him a paintbrush. Beautiful. Thank you, Ryan. That was the roundtable right there and a fun roundtable. We learned a little something about Detroit Turtles. Hey, circle the bases and find yourself in the middle of the fun at Muckleshoot Casino Resort. This is your all-star getaway destination for the best action, luxury dining, and entertainment. 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Now, when we come back, we're going to hear from Jerry DePoto on what they are doing with the pitching. That as we continue right here on the NC Machinery Mariners Radio Network.
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3: We just discussed the piggyback, which in truth is just part of a system. The six-man rotation is the other half of that, and we're going to see that get underway today with Bryce Miller on the hill. On the wheelhouse this week, Aaron Goldsmith and Gary Hill talked a little bit about that with Jerry DePoto.
4: Until this happened, I've been doing this for a number of years now, and I've never actually said, boy, we've got too many starting pitchers. I would look at you and say, what are you, crazy? And, but we have six guys in what is a traditional five-man setup. If you just use six starters for any length of time and you limit yourself to the seven relievers without the piggyback day, now you're asking seven relievers to cover six or seven games a week, and your leverage guys, especially the team that plays more one-run games than any team should possibly or reasonably play, those guys are going to get overworked, and you're putting them in harm's way, especially dealing with some of the ups and downs from an injury perspective as we've had in the first half with guys like Gabe and Brash. And you know, to put the bullpen in its best position, we thought this could help them, you know. And I guess lastly, it was setting these pitchers up. If you chose one, you know, and going into this, the guy whose performance put him in this piggyback spot was Louis. And you know, the others had pitched better than he did for the weeks leading up to this. But he went for 6 or 7 years as not being one of the Mariners' best pitchers, as being one of the best pitchers in the league. And, you know, 6 or 7 years of being that kind of performer, still carrying a 95-mile-an-hour fastball that gets up to 98, still striking him out and running what I think is an improbably high batting average against on balls in play. There was a lot of factors happening with Louis under the hood that made you believe, we just need to get him into a good place, because there's still a lot of the pieces are there. And if we simply sent Louis Castillo to the bullpen, it would take roughly 10 days to make sure that he's not a starter for the next month. And if we do that, and we'll use today as an example, if we do that on June 1st and he spends 10 days or 2 weeks in a bullpen, then it's going to take us another 10 days or 2 weeks to build his inning total back up, which is going to put even more stress on what are now seven relievers sitting down in a bullpen. It doesn't work. You know, the math doesn't work. It's not fair to the other 25 guys on the roster. This was really the thing. It was the only thing we thought made any reasonable sense in the short term, and we thought we'd give it a try. And lo and behold, I think from a performance perspective, it was unquestionably effective. You know, and there were some bumps along the way. Not everybody loved it. You know, I learned that the next time we'll just name it something else, or just you know thing one and thing two. But I think the performance worked. I mean, since we started doing that, our team leads the league in ERA. Our starters lead the league in ERA, and we've gone 8-3. And you know, that's the idea, is to do that. And our best relievers are well rested in general. They've not overpitched, and now we start a three-game set with the Mets today, and our best relievers have had a couple days down. They're ready to roll, and I think that's a real positive thing. And you know, the thing that we've learned most along the way is whatever you think is being communicated clearly, say it again and say it again. And I know, because we've in settings like this, we've talked for years about, you know, D to Z and win your OOs, win your 1-1s. That's what we talked about in Sacramento is, you know, for 10 years, we have been saying, win your OOs, win your 1-1s, and we always find a new way to say it. But it's always win your OOs and win your 1-1s. Keep saying this. This is, you got 5, you got 4. If it all goes well, you pitch the game. If you need help, we'll help you out. And sometimes we tend as an industry, but we as an organization tend to make it a little more complicated than that. And I think we were able to simplify that with our pitchers and communicate it in an effective way, or a more effective way that they understood. And we simply made them, we're not doing this as a penalty to either one of you. We're doing this in order to preserve our starting pitching depth, because we think it's our superpower and we want to win. And the only way we're going to win is if our starting pitching is a driver. And if what we do is ask 5 guys to pick up and carry the yoke, so to speak, while one of them goes to the bullpen, how many of the other 5 have a 33 start season on their resume? Mm-hmm. It's a hard thing to do. And when you look at 100 games left on a major league schedule, like we were in discussing this, and say, how certain are we that these guys are going to be able to take every turn? And instead, this weekend, we talked about, hey, should we just call up Sloan and Cade and do an 8-man?
3: And you have to wonder, is that a question they're going to have to ask at some point, as those two have done really, really great things in the minors. Cade Anderson last night, as we said, 5 innings, 9 strikeouts. Ryan Sloan is going tonight, and the stuff with that kid is just amazing. And we shall see if we do see them present some problems sometime this year, either in the rotation or perhaps out of the pen as they make a stretch run. Good things, hopefully, coming down that stretch. That was the Mariners Clubhouse Insider. Coming up next, time for Picks to Click as we continue right here on the NC Machinery Mariners Radio Network.
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3: Welcome back to Comerica Park. 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Tigers everywhere, and why not?
16: Hey, Janet.
3: I did not know you were here. You're not here yesterday. I had to pick, or did you pick?
16: Oh, no, I was definitely not. You had to pick yesterday.
3: Yeah,
16: I had to go for you.
3: Not well.
17: Yeah,
3: okay.
17: It didn't go great.
3: So I've been sacked, and you're picking today.
16: I'm happy to be here.
3: Okay.
17: It's Gary, great to have you.
16: Oh, it's great to see you, Gary. I haven't seen you for a while.
17: Yeah.
16: Why don't you go first?
17: Why don't you go first? You're the guest.
16: I think that there will be an Inside the Park home run today.
17: Oh, yes. All right. Okay.
3: Let me guess. Parada?
17: That would be amazing.
3: Please, Rayleigh.
16: Yeah, oh. You just convinced me. Yeah, Luke Rayleigh.
3: Okay.
16: It's going to be a Luke Rayleigh. We tag. See, we're both picking, Shannon.
3: Epic.
16: Look at this.
3: Epic. I just suggest.
16: It's a big ballpark. There's some space here to run.
17: Some angles.
16: I had a friend text me the other day after a recent Mariner walk-off when Rayleigh attacked the guy at first base who had won it.
17: Yeah.
16: I don't remember which one it was. And he said that Luke Rayleigh runs like a cartoon villain. So I'm going to use that at some point,
17: yeah.
16: And you heard it here first.
17: I like that.
16: Yeah.
3: Well, the nicest people in the whole world.
16: There's
3: absolutely. No villain there whatsoever.
16: No, anti-villain.
3: But the run is spectacular and speedy. Speaking of, Gary.
17: Dom Canzone is going to hit a conventional home run.
16: You know, I forgot how boring Gary can make this segment. It's incredible. A conventional home run for Dom Canzone.
3: Well, very good, Gary. All right. This is why I do not pick. Headphones off, and he is gone. Today in Mariners history, this is... Gary, have you looked at this today?
17: No. Tell me.
3: Oh, this is like a bumper crop of Mariners history. 1979.
17: Oh,
3: and so appropriate, Willie Horton.
17: Oh, yeah.
3: Becomes the 43rd player to reach 300 home runs when he homers off Jack Morris at the Kingdom.
17: I like that.
3: How about that? And now Willie Horton,
17: Detroit
3: of course,
17: connection.
3: Is a statue out in the outfield here. 1993, Chris Bosio, Norm Charlton, Bill Hasselman, Mackie Sasser. You know what I'm talking about
17: there? I know exactly what you're talking about, yes.
3: Are ejected after a 20-minute brawl in Baltimore, one of the best brawls, I think, in baseball history.
17: Yeah, I've gotten a play-by-play from a couple guys from that brawl. Yeesh.
3: Like, recorded?
17: No.
3: I was like, we should play that in Baltimore.
17: Tell me about...
3: Maybe we'll recreate it.
17: Telling me about the inner workings of that brawl. And it's something.
3: Do you like a good debut?
17: Yes.
3: 2016, Edwin Diaz made his Major League debut, tossing a scoreless inning with one strikeout. 2021. Do you like first wins?
17: Yes.
3: Do you like quizzes? Oh, I don't have the exact date. Logan Gilbert got his first win. 9-5 win over?
17: Logan.
3: The Angels.
17: Okay.
3: Get going early on that one. That's about as good as it gets.
17: Yeah, that's a good day.
3: Not bad at all. That was the Star Rentals update brought to you by Star Rentals, the preferred supplier to the West Best Contractors. 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
3: We are getting ready for baseball here in Detroit. Bryce Miller unleashed. We get to see the full Bryce Miller. Today's done good things out of the piggyback system, but today it's a day he's been waiting for a long, long time. He showed up in spring training, and you could just see. Just see, he was ready for the season. His bullpens were insane. His sim games, his inter-squad games, it was all great. And unfortunately, got a little sidetracked on the IL there. But he is back now and very excited to see what he gets with the potential of a full start on the plate for him today. All right, right now, let's go ahead and step away from this one just for a minute. We're going to take a look at the Chevy Equinox scoreboard. Bigger, bolder, and built for the Northwest. The all-wheel drive Equinox is where Northwest adventures begin. We will be among the first to go. In fact, we will be the first to go today. So we are in warm-ups, and everybody else, they're all waiting. Interesting pitching matchups around the league today, taking a look at what we would see with the Astros and the Athletics. You're going to see a debut on one side. Kay Morris is going to debut with the A's. Then on the other side, Tetsuya Imai.

0: who's kind of been interesting every time he's gone out. How do you feel about a Tanner Bibee and Jack Leiter matchup coming up a little bit later? That should be good. Pirates and Braves to square off in Atlanta. Braxton Ashcroft comes into the game 5-2 with a 2.77 ERA. Spencer Strider on the other side. So just all sorts of good baseball. Jacob Mizorowski 6-2 with a 1.65 ERA. Bringing 100 throughout the game. That should be a lot of fun too. And then Angels and Dodgers later tonight. Jack Kochanowicz, and you have got on the other side for the Dodgers, Yoshinobu Yamamoto. So all sorts of good baseball happening throughout the day. What we are going to see here, J.P. Crawford is not in the lineup. Hand is bruised, probably a little too sore to be in the starting lineup. Might he come off the bench if needed? Dan Wilson would not commit to that, but said it's possible. His job today is to get the treatment on that hand. Hopefully we'll be back tomorrow or game one in Baltimore. Lineup real quick, Cole Young finds himself at the top of the lineup tonight, followed by Rodriguez, Naylor, Rosarena, Rayleigh, Canzone, Wisdom, Emerson, and Pareda. So that's what's coming up in about 30 or 20 minutes now at this point. Coming up next, it's time for Out of Left Field with Gary and Goldie. That as we continue right here on the NC Machinery Mariners Radio Network.
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5: This year marks 250 years since the signing of the Declaration of Independence, an event that changed history and ignited the American spirit. And nowhere is that spirit more evident than in the world of sports. So we at KPUG are revisiting the calls of some of the greatest moments in sports history, starting with 2011's Beastquake.
6: Second and 10 at the 33. Matthew under center, Obamanu goes in motion right to left. Turn and handle Lynch left side. Finds a little bit of a hole, keeps his legs moving. He's across the 40, midfield, 45. He's on the run, Lynch, 40. Pushes him at 35, look at him go. He's down to 20, 15. He can go, he is going to go. Touchdown, Seahawks. Oh my word, a 67-yard run. Marshawn Lynch, unbelievable!
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7: Normally this type of year, we're just speculating on what the Hard Knocks is going to be heading into the new season.
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9: Welcome back. It is the Mariners pregame show brought to you by Toyota of Renton and Toyota of Kirkland. Aaron Goldsmith and Gary Hill from Comerica Park in downtown Detroit. Gary, it is sunny. Uh-huh. It is not raining.
10: That's good.
9: Everything seems to be very normal here today.
10: Yeah, which is great because last night turned out not to be normal. It was raining fairly hard last night during the game. Yeah.
9: Everything was fine.
10: Yeah.
9: But yeah, a lot of rain last night, but they were able to play through it. This morning, Gary, I had a special breakfast today.
10: Oh, pancakes?
9: They had French toast. I know you're much more of a pancake man. I was at a Mariner vacation breakfast with some Mariner fans who had made the trip here to Detroit to watch the M's play.
10: Oh, fun.
9: It was very fun. A lot of good Mariner folk. Eric Young Jr., Mariners first base coach, and Austin Nola, Mariners bullpen coach, were with me as well. We were talking to some great Mariner fans. And we took some questions, and one of the questions was from a Mariner fan was, hey, the trade deadline's not that far away. What do you think the Mariners are going to do?
10: All right.
9: And I said...
10: So what did EY Jr. say?
9: Yeah, exactly. They just both Austin and EY just looked at me. I will speak for the organization.
10: Yes.
9: I have on great authority. And I said, well, I think the most obvious need that comes to mind is starting pitching. Mm-hmm. Like, there's obviously the Mariners don't have enough of that.
10: If you want to go two starters a day,
9: yes,
10: they will.
9: You know, they have six, but I say this. Let's reverse engineer this entire game. Let's get eight.
10: Meanwhile, Cade Anderson just shoved again last night too. By the way, it was amazing.
9: I bring all this up as now the Mariners are off of the piggyback.
10: Yes,
9: they are in the full six man rotation, a traditional, if you will, six man rotation. So Bryce Miller. Go get him, right? This will be fun to watch today, see how Bryce does in an opportunity just to literally pitch as long as you can.
10: You know what's funny about Bryce Miller so far? I feel like, and maybe I'm wrong about this, maybe it's just my perception, and all the talk about the six-man and the piggyback and everything, I feel like it's gotten lost a little bit about how great he's looked. He's looked phenomenal so far. I'm excited to see what this looks like today as he'll... You know, this is a situation now. The Mariners do actually have to protect their bullpen a little bit because they are short a man with a six-man rotation. So it is important for the starters to give them innings each and every start.
9: Because you don't have a built-in day to rest the bullpen.
10: That's right. That's right. And so I'm anxious to see what it looks like now that Bryce has... He can go.
9: Right.
10: He can go as long as he wants today, right? And I'm curious to see what that looks like. But the fastball has looked... amazing. It's the highest velo he's ever held consistently, and he's been so good so far. I'm anxious to see what this looks like because, you know, Bryce at the end of 24 was one of the best pitchers in baseball.
9: He was.
10: You look back at those numbers, the last month and change was great. And if you think about adding that type of Bryce to the rotation, that's a difference maker. You think about what that could mean for the Mariners the rest of the season.
9: Well, even look at playoff Bryce from last year.
10: Yes.
9: Right? I mean, that... 100%. I remember when Bryce threw so well against the Blue Jays, and you know this as well as I do, there were a lot of Blue Jays fans who were like, how is this guy with whatever it was,
10: right,
9: 5.5 Ernie, crushing us? And it's like, well, he's not had a good year for these reasons, but when he is healthy... He's actually been quite good.
10: Yeah.
9: Just go back and look at the 24 season, especially in the second half. So if you can get some version of second half, in particular, 24 Bryce Miller, combined with 2025 October Bryce Miller, there's a reason why you've got six starting pitchers now, and he's part of the problem.
10: it's very exciting if you get any version close to the 24 and playoff Bryce. Any version close to that is super exciting the rest of the way.
9: He is on the mound today. Mariners under the Detroit sunshine. Mariners and the Tigers brought to you by Toyota of Renton and Toyota of Kirkland. On the NC Machinery Mariners Radio Network.
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10: Well, good morning and welcome to Seattle Mariners baseball. Great to have you with us from Detroit as the Mariners take on the Tigers in game two of this three-game series. Gary Hill with you alongside Shannon Dreher, Nathan Gemmett in our Seattle studios. Game one did not go the Mariners' way. Tigers winning last night at a rain-soaked affair, 7-3, but sunny skies today as the Mariners look to get even in the series behind Bryce Miller. He'll take the ball today for the Mariners. We'll come back. We'll take a look at the rest of the starting lineup for the Mariners right after this.
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25: 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Temperature at 83 degrees. 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Here's today's starting lineup for the Mariners.
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0: team for the Ohio.
1: Goodbye, baseball. Luke Raley ties it up.
2: Batting six, the DH.
3: Dominic Canzone, Cleveland, Ohio. The Ohio State University.
1: Down Canzone, jumping up and down. He's going to take a tour around the bases.
2: Batting seventh, the third baseman.
4: Patrick Wisdom, Marietta, California.
1: Wisdom with his arm in the air as he rounds second. His first home run of the Mariners uniform.
2: Hitting eighth, the catcher.
5: Johnny Pareda, San Juan, Venezuela.
1: Johnny Pareda, his first major league home run, and it's given the Mariners a 3-2 lead in the seventh inning.
2: Batting ninth, shortstop.
6: Ward Emerson, Cambridge, Ohio.
1: Goodbye, baseball. Emerson, holy smokes, his first hit in the big leagues is a three-run home run down the right field line.
2: Taking the ball for the Mariners.
4: Bryce Miller, Texas A&M.
1: Freeze him. Strike 396, burn it in top of the zone. Strikeout number 8 for Bryce Miller. All outs by strikeout here today.
7: I think we're all excited to see Bryce Miller under the sun here in Detroit. Mariners looking to even up this series against the Tigers. We are ready for baseball here from Detroit. Mariners, Tigers, game 2. It's next.
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7: Soccer is in the air in Seattle. Come out to Victory Hall across from T-Mobile Park on Thursday, June 11th for a free kickoff watch party. The fun doesn't stop there. You can catch the games all tournament long on the 23-foot video wall and the new outdoor LED screens. Mariners and Tigers, game 2 of the series. Gary Hill, Shannon Dreher with you. And Shannon, game 1 did not go the Mariners' way, but I think we're all excited to see Bryce Miller and see what he looks like today against the Tigers.
9: Yeah, and I think there's probably a little bit of excitement around the clubhouse about that as well. You know, they've all seen what he was able to do at the end of last year when he was finally healthy.
7: Yeah.
9: They all saw what he was in spring training, and he really opened up some eyes then. So that is something that can kind of feed the entire team, I think, especially coming off last night.
7: You know, it felt like he had such a strong finish to 2024. This feels like more of the natural springboard to that, because 25 was just marred with injuries. He never really had a chance to be healthy and pitch for any extended period of time.
9: You know what? And taking a look back at what he did in 24, it wasn't really a finish. It was the last 4 months of the season. I mean, he figured it out, and it was a legitimate sample. I think that was Bryce Miller. And I think Bryce Miller is the kind of player, he is so into the numbers and the technology and working and fixing things, that I think that he can continue to get better. But you got to get him out there in a full start, and that's what we're going to see today.
7: That's exciting. On the other side, Cater Montero will get the start for the Tigers, and in a lot of ways, he's been the most consistent starter for the Tigers this year. So this will be an interesting test. And speaking of interesting tests, no J.P. Crawford as the leadoff man for the Mariners in this one, so Cole Young will draw the leadoff spot, so he'll bat against Montero. First pitch of the game brought to you by MultiCare. Health is calling. Let them help you answer the call with trusted, compassionate care close to home. Learn how at multicare.org. Here comes the first pitch of the game on the way to Cole Young. Swung on. Popped up. To second base. Backpedaling Torres. He's in the grass now. Reaches up. Makes the catch. One pitch, one away, and we are underway from Detroit. And so the Mariners already, we know, missing big bats and Cal Raleigh, Donovan out, and now Shannon without J.P. Crawford in this one.
9: The hope is it won't be for too long. It looks like that is just a bruise that he is dealing with. X-rays were negative last night, but he did admit he was pretty sore this morning.
7: I can imagine. 96 off the hand. Here's Julio. The first pitch to him. That's sent over for a strike. Montero this year, a 3.69 ERA in 11 starts. Coming off a phenomenal start on Sunday against the White Sox. He goes into the motion. He deals. Swung on a chop to home plate foul. No balls, two strikes. Just underway from Detroit. Julio, a couple hits last night, going 2-for-4 for the Mariners. Calls time, steps out. Now back in the box. Montero steps into the pitch. Here comes the 0-2. And he sends that downstairs. Montero against the White Sox last time out. Six innings of two-hit ball. It did not allow a run. It was interesting. He only threw 65 pitches. It was a 1-0 game, so A.J. Hinch went to the bullpen in the seventh. Here's the 1-2. Just outside. He brought in Anderson of the Mariners last night, who gave up four straight hits, gave up the lead, and the White Sox won a close one, 2-1. Here comes the 2-2. Swung on, hit hard up the middle, diving stop. McGonnell gets to his feet, fires to first, and it's in time to get Julio. That's a great play by McGonnell, go to the young shortstop. Ben Wilson has his hand up. We'll see if the Mariners want to challenge this, and they will. Julio claimed he was safe, and now the Mariners are going to challenge this right away. It was very close. We're looking at the replay slowed down now. Wow. I don't know.
9: Detroit may be fortunate that this was called in their direction. This might be a tough one to tell.
7: Yeah.
9: The angle we're seeing, you can see the ball is in the glove, but you can't see if the foot is down.
7: Yeah. Feels like it's probably going to stand, but I guess we'll see. That's as close as it gets. Mariners baseball brought to you by Michael's Toyota of Bellevue since 1974. That's Michael's Toyota of Bellevue for the life you live. So one out. We'll see what this call is.
9: McGonigal watching very carefully.
7: That was an excellent play. It looked like off the bat had a real chance to get through. McGonigal and Emerson spending time in the outfield before the ball game.
9: Gave each other a handshake and a little hug right behind second base before going to their respective dugouts.
7: Yeah, it looks like they'll be competing against one another for a long time at this level. Both off to phenomenal starts in their rookie seasons, both from the same 2023 draft class. They know each other pretty well. They played against each other coming up.
9: We're seeing that more with the travel circuits and the tournaments that they have. A lot of these guys, very familiar if they're from the same part of the country. It doesn't have to be state.
7: Here we go.
0: After view, the call stands, the runner's out, Seattle loses challenge.
7: So, Julio is thrown out, and now there's two away. Julio gets robbed of a base hit. A nice play by McGonigal. Here's Naylor. He gets a fair amount of booze every time he comes to play here in Detroit. Here's the pitch. Swung on, slapped foul.
9: I think that has more to do with the Cleveland connection, and I think I remember hearing that in the postseason. I don't think that had much to do with the collision other than another opportunity to boo Josh Naylor.
7: Just added to the list. Here comes the 0-1 from Montero. Swung out, popped up, out of play. No balls, two strikes on Naylor. Looked like he's walking something off. You know, he had the back issue. He missed a game. in the last homestand.
9: Tough to see what that is, but it is bothering him. No.
7: Well, Mariners already playing. Well, that's some big bats in the lineup. Here comes the 0-2. Swung on. That is launched, but foul. So we'll do it again. No balls, two strikes. Mariners in their navy tops, gray pants. Tigers in their classic home white jerseys. The old school D on the front.
9: Classic.
7: Here's the 0-2. That's down low. Montero has spiced up his uniform with gold shoes. One ball, two strikes. He's into the motion, deals. Swung on, hit hard up the middle, out of the backhand. Torres has it, throws across his body. He throws to first in time to get the out, and the Mariners are put away. A couple nice plays defensively for the Tigers. Mariners go 1-2-3 in the first. We head to the bottom of the first, no score. Mariners and Tigers on the NC Machinery Mariners Radio Network.
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7: Well, here we go to the bottom of the first. Mariners and Tigers. Bryce Miller up on the mound to face Gleyber Torres, who's leading off for the Tigers. He's leading off for the fourth straight game for Detroit. His back-to-back three-hit games, including last night. A big game last night for Detroit. Bryce Miller, here comes his first pitch of the day on the way to Gleyber Torres. Swung on a miss. That's the fastball, 97. Miller this year, his fifth game, a 1.71 ERA. 20 strikeouts in 21 innings. He's been excellent. Miller into the motion, the 0-1. He sends that outside, 98 on the fastball. And Shannon, that's certainly been one of the big stories this year for Bryce, or the big story. That fastball velo has been eye-popping.
9: Yeah, he had that coming into the spring. Clearly is something that he worked on in the winter. Good to see it appear coming off the IL.
7: The 1-1. That's in there, a cutter over the corner, 1-2. Gleyber just stared at that one for a while, but that just tickled the very corner of the strike zone. Here's the 1-2. Swung out, fouled away.
9: Mixing in the slider there.
7: Last time Bryce Miller pitched here was against the Tigers, game 4 of the division series. Mariners lost that game. Of course, that set up the dramatic Game 5. Miller pitched into the fifth inning, allowing two earned runs. He He goes into the motion. Here's the 1-2. Up and in. 98 on the fastball again. Too far inside. 2-2.
9: He was the only pitcher who didn't pitch in the 15-inning game. He saw Luis Castillo come join him in the bullpen where he watched the game. Saw Logan Gilbert come join him in the bullpen.
7: He was about the last guy standing out there. The 2-2. That's away. 3 balls, 2 strikes.
9: He and bullpen coach Justin Novak, the last two standing out there, and you could see him hanging over the side, watching everything. We asked him what he was doing. He said in the last couple of innings he was booing the Mariners because he figured the cheering wasn't helping.
7: Here comes the 3-2. Swung on and missed. Got him. 97 right by him. A strikeout. Boy, they cheered him for 13 innings, right? So they had to change it up.
9: Change the luck.
7: Makes sense.
9: But it was so funny because you could see him. You could literally see him just over, hanging over the side, over the yellow line, and he wasn't cheering. He was in his own way, I guess. And then not too long after that, he said, in an absolute champagne-soaked clubhouse, Dan Wilson came up, put his hand on his shoulder, and said, we're going to need you game one in Toronto.
7: Here's McGonigal. The first pitch to him. That's down low. McGonigal having a great rookie campaign. Batting 287, a 388 on base so far for McGonigal. 13 doubles. He's been a real force for the Tigers in his rookie season. Here's the pitch. Swung on, popped up out of play behind home plate. That's the best version of Bryce Miller we saw all last season pitching in Toronto.
9: It was so exciting. It was one of my favorite moments of the postseason, just watching what he was able to do after a year of such uncertainty.
7: Here comes his 1-1. Swung on, chopped foul. 1 ball, 2 strikes. It's a good splitter.
9: And something that helped him then was he made a change with his slider grip. And that's the slider that we're seeing right now that has played very nicely for him.
7: See what he goes to here. 1 ball, 2 strikes. Bryce into the motion, steps into the pitch. Down low. He went to the slider. Bogotico, though, he had a notion but checked his swing. Did not. It was all teed up, but didn't swing and miss. 2 balls, 2 strikes. Miller takes a big deep breath. The 2-2. Swung on, popped up, and that is out of play. Have a long run for Wisdom. Playing third base today with Colt Emerson, the shortstop. Wisdom essentially playing shortstop as they shift McGonigal. Emerson is kind of behind the second base bag, or as close as he can be within the rules. Naylor really deep at his spot at first base. 2 balls, 2 strikes. Miller into the motion, the pitch.

0: 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Two away. Here's the pitch. Swung on, smashed, foul. Shannon, oftentimes going into a series like the A's, you spotlight Kurtz or Langoliers or Witt, you know, if it's the Royals. But it feels like for the Mariners, Kerry Carpenter has reached that kind of status.
1: I was going to say, you came to that very quickly. That was the matchup. Are you sure about that?
0: Yeah, the two-run home run yesterday was huge. The 0-1, that's outside. A sweeper, that a little too much sweep, one ball, one strike. All he does, seems to do, is homer against the Mariners. He's on deck. Dingler batting here. He's having a fine season himself. 14 home runs on the year. Here's the pitch. Swung on. That is lasered left field to Rosarena over. And the gap reaches up on the back pedal, makes the catch. Nice play by Randy. And the Tigers go 1-2-3 in the first. So after one, the Mariners nothing. The Tigers nothing. Your Mechanics Bank score on the NC Machinery Mariners Radio Network.
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0: 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Randy stole a base yesterday. 18 steals on the season. Montero ready to work. Here comes his first pitch to Randy. That's down low for a ball. Randy also with six home runs. He already in his career has five 2020 seasons. Five seasons of 20-plus home runs, 20-plus steals. The 1-0. That's inside, almost hits him. So he's almost to 20 stolen bases already this year. But what's amazing about that, if he does it again, when he does it again this year, it'll be his sixth. That will put him tied for seventh all time in baseball history. The 2-0 down low. And Shannon, it really stands out. Two guys he will tie.

0: with six 2020 seasons. One, Henry Aaron. The other, Willie Mays.
1: That's remarkable.
0: The 3-0. He's taken that all the way. That's a strike.
1: Yeah, you get the sense that he is aware of a lot of these numbers.
0: Yeah.
1: You know, he was definitely seeking the 30 stolen bases last year.
0: The 3-1. That's inside. Ball four. The Mariners have their first base runner, a leadoff walk to Randy. So maybe, I don't know, maybe he'll get to 20 today in terms of stolen bases.
1: This has been, without early on, his best stolen base year. His runs value for stolen bases is head and shoulders above where it's ever been before. Still early, but he certainly has been running well and running the base as well.
0: Here's Luke Raley. So Randy at first base. No score, second inning. Here's the pitch to Luke. Swung on, fouled straight back, out of play. Luke, 13 home runs on the season, all against righties. In fact, that total is tied for fourth in baseball, home runs against right-handed pitching. He has just mashed righties this year. Montero set the pitch. Swung on, fouled straight back again. A four-seam fastball at 93 miles per hour.
1: You might not want to throw another one of those right now.
0: Yeah, that was elevated in the zone, and it didn't look like he missed that by a lot. Montero shakes his head side to side. Ball behind his back, now straightens up. Randy, a decent lead at first. The pitch. Swung on, fouled off again. This one, third base side into the crowd. Good crowd on hand here on a Saturday. Sunny skies, temperatures into the 80s. A little humid. Randy, an extra step. The 0-2. Swung on, a little floater, left field, Green racing in. He's near the line, he goes to a dive, and he makes the catch. Randy retreats back to first base. Kind of a belly flop dive by Green in left field, and that's the first out.
1: That was an interesting approach to that ball. He did. He kind of got to it, stopped, and then dove. Put a big divot in the grass out there. Replaced it. Very kind of him. Randy could only go about halfway. It wasn't clear if he was going to get that or not.
0: Lost his sunglasses, too, on the way down. Here's Domkant's zone. One out, one on. No score. Second inning. The pitch. That's outside. A curveball that just misses off the plate. Montero, the starter for the Tigers, did not start the season in the rotation for the Tigers. Didn't make the club out of spring training, but was added nearly immediately. Here's the 1-0. Inside, two balls, no strikes. Justin Verlander made the rotation, but Verlander only made one start. And so Montero, because of Verlander's injury, in the rotation, and now it figures he will stay in the rotation with the way he has pitched. Here comes the 2-0. Swung on a missed. You know, with all the Tigers' struggles, the rotation has actually been excellent, and they'll have some decisions to make with Scooble on the horizon. Verlander coming back as well. Two balls, one strike. Throw to first base. Randy escapes back to first base.
1: AJ Hinch actually talked about that this morning, and he says he doesn't want to get too ahead of himself because of the injuries that they've had, but, you know, seeing from experience with what the Mariners have just gone through, you might want to be working on a plan.
0: Here comes the 2-1. Swung on, fouled away. Two balls, two strikes.
1: Of course, the guy who is most in peril right now, I would say, is Jack Flaherty, who pitches tomorrow.
0: I think that's exactly right. It's been a struggle for Flaherty this year, the veteran. Two balls, two strikes to Dom. Randy dancing, throw to first base is close. He's back safely. Randy was leaning towards second. Looked like he was off to the races. He just gets back, and that's the second throw to first base. A.J. Hinch has his hand up. We'll see if they want to look at it. Still has his hand up. Nope, they're not going to look at it. So we'll see if Randy gets really aggressive here. Two balls, two strikes, two disengagements. Randy, nice lead at first. He's dancing. He's taking off. Now goes back to first base. Here's the pitch. That swung on, grounded, foul. just off the netting in front of the Mariners' dugout. Looked like he was off, but had it mistimed and had to go back to first base.
1: Yeah, the infield dirt's pretty wet, too. I don't think that's helping things. I think he doesn't have the best of footing over there.
0: Well, he looks willing to go. Let's see if he does here. Two balls, two strikes. He's dancing again. The pitch. Just inside. Didn't miss by much. A changeup. Full count now. 3-2 as Dingler going to challenge this. It'll be a strikeout if he gets it. It is. Nope. Misses the corner. Full count. Three balls, two strikes.
1: Mariners, of course, used up all of their challenges early in the game yesterday.
0: Three balls, two strikes, one out, second inning, no score. The pitch to Dom. Swung on. That is blasted. Center field. Veerling back. He's at the warning track. It's off the wall. It glances off Veerling. Here comes Randy to third base. He's being waved in. The throw is cut off. He scores. Dom into second. A ringing double for Dom Canzone, and the Mariners are on the board. It's 1-0 M's.
1: Veerling had a hard time finding that after it bounced off of the wall.
0: Well, good thing for Detroit and Montero that that center field wall is 412 to dead center field, and he nearly hit the number 412.
1: Looks like it bounced off his foot, which kind of stopped the ricochet and the roll, so he wasn't sure where it was.
0: Here comes Wisdom, the pitch. That's a strike. So the Mariners out in front, 1-0. Owen 1 on Wisdom, getting the start at third base today. Montero checks second. Here's the pitch. Swung on, slash foul. No balls, two strikes. This will be pitch number 30 for Montero. He comes set from the chest. He delivers. Not close. Way high and away. Pump that up to 96. He averages 94 on the fastball. He goes four seam, two seam. Both have been very effective this year. Also has a really good changeup that's been good as well. Opponents batting just 111 against the change. The 1-2. Off the plate. Tried a slider and missed. Two balls, two strikes. You're with us inside the Western Washington Toyota radio booth. 1-0 Mariners. Dom at second base. He just doubled. The 2-2. Swung on. That is ripped center field. Veerling back. He's in front of the track. A backpedal reaches up, makes the catch. Dom Canzone back to second base. That was hit well, but this time Veerling tracks it down, and that's the second out. Mariners hit the ball hard.
1: Yeah, well, Dom Canzone hit 105 off of the bat. 109 off the bat for Wisdom right
0: wow.
1: There.
0: That's a big number.
1: He's capable of that.
0: Here's Cole Emerson. He's batting eighth for the Mariners. Homered last night. Four home runs on the season for Cole. How's the runner at second base here? 1-0 Mariners. Montero. He deals. Strike on the edge. So I mentioned Montero's pitch count. He's at 33 now. Keep in mind his last start against the White Sox pitched six scoreless innings on just 65 pitches. Mariners have him halfway there. The pitch. Swung on, skied left field towards the line. Green ranging over in foul ground now near the sidewall. Makes the catch, brushes up against the netting. And that's it for the Mariners in the second, but they strike first. Mariners on the board. It's 1-0. We head to the bottom of the second on the NC Machinery Mariners Radio Network.
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0: Well, the Mariners up 1-0 over the Tigers. Your Mechanics Bank score. Here is Kerry Carpenter. He'll lead off the second inning. Bryce Miller into the motion. Here comes his first pitch to Carpenter. Swung on, fouled away. 0-1. Gets ahead on a slider. Carpenter now 7 home runs against the Mariners in 12 regular season games. Also has 2 more in the postseason. Miller into the motion. He deals. Swung on a missed. Good splitter. Swings through. No balls, 2 strikes. Carpenter 8 home runs this season, which may be surprising to Mariner fans who probably thinks just he might have 50, given what Mariner fans see from Carpenter. Here comes the 0-2. Bounced in. Of course, Carpenter's missed a lot of time, missed most of May, and there's a reason, and the Mariners have seen it firsthand already in this series. Without Carpenter, without Torres for a stretch, the Tigers' offense really scuffled in May.
1: Yeah, it seemed to start when Scoville went out, and I'm sure there was a psychological aspect to that, but when you looked at the others who were out too, it was just drastic losses.
0: Miller winds, deals. Swung on, that is lifted right field towards the pole, down the line, and just foul. Oh, that had the distance. It was into the stands, into the second row, but just missed the foul pole by a foot.
1: We have been warned.
0: Wow. Okay. Well, we'll see what Miller does here. 1-2, looking to put Carpenter away. 1-0 Mariners, second inning. Bryce into the motion, the 1-2. Swung on and missed, got him. 97 by Carpenter. Second strikeout for Bryce, one away. Feels like the Mariners should maybe get the ball. Here's Riley Green. Green having a tremendous year. Looks to be an all-star for the third straight season. The first pitch to him. Swung on a miss. That splitter disappeared on him. 0-1. Last year, 36 homers, 31 doubles. Here's the 0-1. Swung on a miss. Another splitter. This one stayed up in the zone, but he still cut through it. 0-2. Bryce, a couple of strikeouts. He's retired the first 4 he has seen. A slight nod of the head. Bryce into the motion. Here comes the 0-2. Swung on and missed. 3 straight splitters, 3 straight swings, and the punch out.
1: Got to be feeling good about that pitch right now. Hey, on June 18th, the first 1,500 fans will take home a Stars and Stripes soccer jersey thanks to Alaska Airlines. Gear up for the big game and rep the Mariners before Team USA takes on Australia on June 19th. 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
0: Here's Torkelson. Miller's been super efficient here in this inning. Here's the pitch. That's outside. As I say that, that's the second ball he's thrown in the inning. He's thrown 9 pitches so far to get their first 2 outs and some change. 1 ball, no strikes. Torkelson homered last night, a 2-run home run late to extend the lead. Here's the pitch. Swung on a missed. 98, crackling over the edge. Miller's had his good stuff today, as we've seen.
1: Got a little heat, got a little humidity. Probably feels like he's in Texas right now.
0: Yeah, that's right. Torkelson called time. Miller just still is a statue, staring in, just waiting. Now Torkelson ready. Miller winds the pitch. Fouled back. And now Miller has a chance to strike out the side. Another fastball, 98 miles per hour. He's looked very good early. Price ready. Into the wind, the 1-2. Swung on, cracked foul. Just past Joey Cora, the third base coach for the Tigers, former Mariner.
1: Still nimble with that jump to avoid that.
0: He looked good. One ball, 2 strikes. So we pitch number 30 for Bryce. He winds, delivers. Swung on and missed. Went upstairs. High heat right by Torkelson. 98 on the fastball. 4th strikeout for Bryce Miller. He strikes out the side. He's retired all 6 in order so far today. Bryce Miller on his game early. We head to the 3rd. 1-0 Mariners on the NC Machinery Mariners Radio Network.
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0: Johnny Parada going to start things for the Mariners in the 3rd. 1-0 Mariners. Your Mechanics Bank score. The pitch is down low. Takes the ball. Shannon Parada and Garver, they've done a nice job together filling in for Cal Raleigh since he's gone to the IL in mid-May. Here's the 1-0. He's walking out of the box. It's a strike, 1-1.
1: I don't think you could ask for more from them. When you saw what you had coming in, and they've both stepped up, both at the plate and behind the plate, the guys like throwing to both of them. There's no question about that.
0: Here's the 1-1. Swung on, popped up. That's into the seats, first base side. You make a great point, because really that's the most important part of it with Cal out, is being the catcher, handling the staff, but also they've provided some punch offensively.
1: They have, and in Paredes' case, he's become more aggressive at the plate. It's something he was working on at AAA before he got called up, and it's helped, he says.
0: The 1-2 is just outside. 2 balls, 2 strikes. Paredes, a couple home runs, his first 2 big league home runs. He has spent a long time in the minor leagues, a couple of cups of coffee. Making the most of his opportunity here. The 2-2 swung on. Bounding ball up the middle behind the bag at second. Gloved by Torres. Throws on the move to first. That's the out. One away. Hey, come see why everyone...

0: 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Top of the order, here's Cole Young. The first pitch sails way high and away. 1-0 Mariners, Dom Canzone, an RBI double. Drove in Randy Arozarena after a leadoff walk in the second inning. Here's the 1-0. Swung out, popped up out of play. Shannon, you were pointing out break that Canzone's ball was 417 off the bat. So I looked it up to see how many ballparks would that have been a home run in. According to StatCast, 24 parks that would have been a home run to dead center field. The 1-1 outside, including T-Mobile.
1: Of course.
0: But you talked about that coming into the series. This place is a little different. They have moved the walls in significantly over the years, but it's still pretty big. Here comes the 2-1. Swung on, broken bat, looper, right field, late start for Perez. Races in, makes the catch on the move. There's two away. In fact, when you look out to the bullpens in left and left center field, you can see where the old wall, the original wall, is. It's an orange wall now. And then the bullpens are in front of the original wall. And then you have the new wall. So there's a whole bullpen in between where the old wall used to be.
1: Needless to say, it was a pitcher's park. There were some notable pitchers that I think appreciated it.
0: Absolutely. Here's Julio, the pitch. That's outside. One ball, no strikes. 1-0 Mariners, top of the third. Montero set. He deals 1-0. Swung on, fouled. A roller third base side. So count even, 1-1. Julio grounded out to short his first time. Actually robbed of a base hit by McGonigal. It was challenged by the Mariners at first base. Mariners lost that challenge. Mariners have both their ABS challenges. Here's the 1-1. Swung on and missed. 1-2 on Julio.
1: This is a park where Julio has had lots of success. He has his highest opposing ballpark OPS. 1.326.
0: The pitch. Swung on, fouled away.
1: On base percentage of .500.
0: That's not bad. Yeah, every other time he strolls to the plate. He was checking his bat, now the umpire's checking it as well. I think Julio was getting advice from the umpire. Hey, is this chipped?
1: What do you think?
0: Umpire says no, so Julio's staying with the same bat. 1-2. Montero from the chest. He deals to Julio. Swung on, slow roller right side, past the dive of Torkelson into right field. It's a hit. He just reached out and poked it into right field. Well, that's how you maintain a .500 on base in a ballpark.
1: Did what he had to do to become a base runner right there.
0: That pitch was pretty far off the plate, but
1: he's got long arms.
0: Yeah, he did it. With two outs, you wonder if he's going to be aggressive here. Stole a couple bags yesterday, now 7 on the season. Naylor batting, has a good lead at first. Here's the pitch. Swung on, smoked into right field. It's a base hit. Julio stops at second, hit too hard. So now the Mariners have something cooking. Runners at first and second with two away. That brings up Randy. Randy walked and scored his first time and scored the only run of the game. He scored on a Canzone double. The Mariners threatening. This will be pitch number 50 for Montero. Top of the third, 1-0 Mariners looking for more. The pitch. Swung on, line drive, right field line. It's down. It's going towards the wall. Julio races around third. He scores. Ball picked up by Perez. Naylor's being waved. Here comes the cutoff throw home on a hop. Naylor slides. He is safe. Fingertips on home plate. Naylor is safe. The Mariners have two runs. Randy Arozarena, a two-run double, and the Mariners lead 3-0 over the Tigers.
1: Getting a feeling this is going to be a very Randy game today, which is not a bad thing at all. Naylor just getting under the tag there. It's right in front of us. I don't think... Oh, they are going to challenge it. Okay.
0: So, a run in the balance.
1: Naylor, my eyes
0: a little shaken up on the slide.
1: Yeah.
0: As he was in a bat earlier. So, it's going to be all about the fingertips here. I think he's in there. I don't think the tag was actually applied. He went for the swipe, but I think the fingertips got in. I think the Mariners are going to win this.
1: Julio was waving him all the way and then kind of held up a second and then decided he should keep waving. Commit, Julio, commit.
0: That was a very close play, but hey, with two outs, being aggressive. It's the one advantage of sliding head first because you can get the fingertips on the base. Sometimes we see with the foot up, the foot can elevate over home plate.
1: A little bit more pain and dirt involved in this, I think, though.
0: Also, Naylor lost his helmet and went flying into Dingler, the catcher.
2: All stands, the runner's safe. Detroit loses his challenge.
0: There we go.
2: Hey.
0: Randy Arozarena continues his stellar season. That's his 18th double of the season. That's among the leaders in baseball this year, and that one drives in two. So 3-0 Mariners, and now we're going to have a meeting at the mound. Pitching coach out for the Detroit Tigers, Chris Fetter, to have a quick conversation. 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So Randy's having a day. There's only three players in baseball with more doubles than Randy right now. Here's Luke Raley trying to keep the roll going. Really hit one to left, diving catch by Green out there. Randy's lead at second. Here's the pitch to Luke. No, throw to second, and Randy gets back to the bag. 3-0 Mariners, top of the third. Randy puts his thumb up to Raley and then to the dugout as well. Here comes the pitch to Luke.
1: Just making sure everybody's on the same page here.
0: That's right. On the corner for a strike, a four-seam at 95 miles per hour. Mariners have really made Montero work. Over 50 pitches now. He's had an excellent season for the Tigers. He had a great postseason last year against the Mariners. Pitched three times. Here's the 0-1. Swung on, cracked foul past EY Jr. Pitched 5 1/3 total innings in the postseason last year. The series against the Mariners didn't give up an earned run in the series. In fact, in Game 5, pitched a scoreless 11th and a scoreless 12th for Detroit. No balls, two strikes, the pitch. Swung on, popped up behind home plate, into the crowd. Do it again. Randy at second base. Randy is 1-for-1, a double, a walk. He has scored. He's driven in two. He's been busy.
1: Seen a lot of those good two-out hits right now, too. Mm.
0: That's right. The 0-2 to Luke. Here it is. Not close. Missed on a four-seam. One ball, two strikes. Luke taps the plate, pinwheels the bat around, wearing sunglasses on a bright day here in Detroit. The 1-2. Chop foul at home plate. Stays alive. That's a good changeup. Good job fighting that one off. Montero threw 23 pitches last inning. He's over 20 again this inning so far. The 1-2. Swung on. Bounding ball. Foul again. He's really putting up a fight.
1: Fouling off the changeup, fouling off the fastball. Staying in this at bat, looking for something that he can put over into right field.
0: One ball, two strikes. Here comes the offer. Swung on a miss. Went chasing a curveball, low in the zone, and that's it for the Mariners in the third. But they strike for two. Randy Arozarena, a two-run double. Mariners lead 3-0. Your Mechanics Bank scores. We head to the bottom of the third on the NC Machinery Mariners Radio Network.
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0: Colt Keith will lead off for the Tigers. I don't think you could have drawn up a better start for the Mariners today. 3-0 they lead, and Bryce Miller has looked great through two innings. Bryce into the motion. Here comes his first pitch. That pops the mitt on a good fastball in the corner. He's had the good heater. We've seen it up to 98. Miller winds the pitch. He sends that downstairs, a splitter. One ball, one strike. You look at the four-seam for Bryce Miller over the years. His first season was 95 miles per hour. Same with 94. Just a touch under 95 last year. The 1-1. Swung on. That's cracked into the gap. Right center field. It's down. It goes to the wall. Julio picks it up off the wall. Keith to second base. He's rounding second. He wants three. The throw is cut off. He's into third with a triple. First hit for the Tigers. Their first base runner.
1: He catches a slider that was up out of the strike zone. He uses the park right there. There is just all sorts of space out there and room to run.
0: So the Tigers threatening to get their first run here. 3-0 Mariners. That's your Mechanics Bank score. Vierling batting, the center fielder today. Infield playing in. Here's the pitch. That's upstairs. Naylor also shifted way over. He's basically playing where a second baseman would play.
1: Who says there's no shift anymore?
0: You'll have to be a full-on sprint to first base.
1: It's like an inside-out shift here.
0: Here comes the 1-0. Swung on a missed. Now the Mariners infield going to back up on a 1-1 count.
1: Must have some interesting information on that right there.
0: Here's the 1-1. Swung on, popped up, foul territory, first base side, Naylor ranging over in the coach's box, loses his hat, makes the catch. That's a big first out. Let's pause for station identification on the NC Machinery Mariners Radio Network.
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0: The infield will play in again. Naylor position now more towards first base. Wenzel Perez, the right fielder, ninth hitter batting. Here's the pitch. That's a breaking ball inside. Perez batting only 170 this year. Has six home runs. Torres on deck. This is a spot Miller is looking for a strikeout. Perez has not struck out a lot this season. Here's the 1-0. Swung on, chop foul. 3-0 Mariners, bottom of the third. Runner at third base, one out. Miller two pitches away from 40. Sunshine is ducked behind some clouds for the moment. Hazy sunshine on the field. Here comes the 1-1. Swung on, popped up, and that's just above Shannon out of play.
1: I got a little too jumpy there.
0: I saw you were ready. It's good to be ready.
1: We are well back here, and I was wondering the inning before. Could we see something up here? And I think the answer is almost always yes, although...
0: I usually check behind me to see if there's ball marks in the wall, and there is.
1: There definitely is.
0: That's a sign that yes. Miller set. Here comes the 1-2. Strike three called. Freeze him. A splitter over the edge, and Miller gets his fifth strikeout of the day. And now Perez has challenged. Let's see. This is a big one. It's a strike. The entire ball in the zone. Fifth strikeout for Miller, and that's the second huge out here in the inning.
1: I believe they're out of challenges now, too.
0: Yeah, you're right. They burned two of them. They're out. Mariners have two. You're right. Here's Torres. Struck out his first time. Here's the pitch. That's a strike. Bryce Miller has a chance to strand a leadoff triple. That is not easy to do. No balls and a strike. Two outs, bottom of the third. Colt Keith at third base. Miller. Here's the pitch. Swung on a miss. Went upstairs on a cutter. 0-2. So Miller in the driver's seat. Let's see. Some options here. See if he elevates a fastball. Maybe the splitter. No balls, two strikes. Miller set. He deals 0-2. Swung on and missed. Upstairs on the four-seam, crackling right by Gleyber Torres at 98 miles per hour. A firm heater. And Bryce Miller strands a leadoff triple here in the third. He is dealing six punch-outs for Bryce Miller. He has kept Detroit scoreless through three. We head to the fourth. 3-0 Mariners on the NC Machinery Mariners Radio Network.
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2: Mariners lead 3-0 over the Tigers. Dom Canzone will lead things off in the fourth for the M's. Here comes the first pitch to Dom. He sends it up and away, a curveball that misses. You're with us inside the Western Washington Toyota radio booth. Mariners trying to even up this series against the Tigers, losing game one last night 7-3. So far, so good today. Sunshine has fully broken out again here in Detroit. The 1-0. Swung on, popped up. Third base side, foul territory. That's into the crowd, out of play. It's 85 degrees now in Detroit. Pretty humid, too. Feels warmer than 85. The 1-1. Swung on. That is ripped center field. Verling back. Warning track. Wall. Ooh. Gone. Into the bushes. Dead center field. Dom Canzone. An absolute blast.
3: What wall?
2: That was destroyed. 451 feet away for Dom Canzone. A no doubter. And the Mariners lead 4-0. A hush has fallen over the crowd in Detroit.
3: 451 feet.
2: Whoa. Well, he hit the wall the first time. As you point out, the wall, not a problem this time.
3: Took care of it.
2: First pitch swinging. Wisdom, a ground ball to second base. Gleyber Torres scoops it up, throws to first base to get the out.
3: That was a monster.
2: 451. Here's Cole Emerson. So Canzone with an RBI double and now a solo home run. Here's the pitch to Cole. Swung on, fouled away. Dead center field, there's a hedge kind of above the wall, and then a next level of hedge, and then big bushes as the batter's eye in dead center field. Here's the 0-1. Down low. And then to the left and the right, there's a brick wall, and they have every retired number and name. And there's a lot of them in Detroit with their long baseball history. Here's the pitch. That's down low. And then it's very cool. In left center field, there's statues of some of the greatest players in Tigers history above those names and retired numbers. Here comes the 2-1 to Emerson. Swung on, popped up behind the bag at third, foul territory now. Keith ranging over near the netting makes the catch. Two outs.
3: If the statues have a little bit of familiarity to what you're seeing there, they do come from the same studio that Lucella, who does the Mariners, and he has done quite a bit or had impact. They kind of team do it, and he's done some of the intricacies on these. They're different. There's a lot more motion in these statues, which I think make them very unique.
2: Yeah. You can see the motion in the statue. It's kind of a hard thing to describe, but you're right. Here's a pitch to Pareda, swung on, fouled away. It's very cool. There's a landing out there. You can watch the game from there, standing next to the statues.
3: You can, and it's all taken up. Folks are hanging over the rail from left field to right field, which is a great sight. And also in the hedge back there, you can actually, little spots that you can see through there. There's a big chain link fence behind it, and then a tarp, and little holes in the tarp where you get a really unique view.
2: The Iwana swung on a miss. No balls, two strikes.
3: With a little bit of foliage. Very arty. It's a good picture place.
2: Yes.
3: I don't think it was intentional, but you get a great picture back there of the field.
2: Yeah, one of the cool aspects, I think, to this ballpark, that whole landing out there with the statues. Here's the 0-2. That's low. One ball, two strikes.
3: Fun fact, the netting that they have on the fence that keeps people out or in, behind, didn't used to be there. And I was here in a different lifetime. I was doing sideline for a UW game. And we came here on the Friday night, and we were all watching the game. And I looked left, looked right, and next thing you knew, I was in the park.
2: Ground ball foul. Hey, here I am.
3: Holding on to the sides. Oh, wait, I think I can get through this.
2: Oh, that's phenomenal. One of the other aspects, when you walk around this park, you will notice a lot of Tigers. Statue Tigers.
3: Are Tigers here?
2: Yeah. They are everywhere here. Here comes the 1-2. Swung on, line drive, base hit, right field for Pareda. He chucks the bat away into first base, takes a wide turn at first. He'll settle there for a single, hard hit single by Johnny Pareda. As opposed to next door, where the Lions play.
3: We have to be very specific about this. We know there was a Mariner reliever who had some problems with that.
2: Under the Lions.
3: Where are you going to shoot the arrow, Fernando? Up over the Lions and home to Seattle. Close enough. He's on a roll.
2: It's Lions, Tigers, Bears.
3: Oh, my.
2: Here's a pitch to Cole. It's a strike. 4-0 Mariners, top of the fourth. Miller has been excellent. Canzone, a homer and a double. And a Rosarena, a 2-RBI double. It's been a good day for the Amps. Montero over 70 pitches. He deals to Cole. Swung on. That's lifted right field. Playable. Perez in. He's under it, calling everybody off. Makes the catch. Then the Mariners done in the fourth, but they get one long home run from Dom Canzone. His eighth of the year. We move along to the bottom of the fourth. 4-0 Mariners on the NC Machinery Mariners Radio Network.
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2: That's a fun one today. Mariners and Tigers. Mariners on top, 4-0. We go to the fourth inning. Kevin McGonigal will start things for Detroit. Bryce Miller's given up one hit. It was a leadoff triple last inning, but he stranded Cole Keith. A couple of strikeouts to end the frame. Now Bryce Miller back to work here. Six strikeouts for Bryce. He's been excellent so far. He's kept what has been a red-hot Detroit offense quiet so far. Into the wind, here's his pitch. He sends that outside, 96 on the fastball. Just struck out Gleyber Torres on a 98-mile-per-hour heater. McGonigal, the rookie for the Tigers. Here's the 1-0. Check swing, that was off the bat, foul ball. He, in his major league debut this year, opening day, four hits in his very first game, which, as you can imagine, was a pretty rare feat. The 1-1 outside. Kirby Puckett, one of the few that did that, four hits in his first major league game. Willie McCovey, Casey Stengel. Miller into the wind. Here comes the 2-1. That's outside. I did find one player named Cecil Travis with the Washington Nationals. The Mariners will play the Nationals on this trip. In 1933, five hits in his very first game. That's the most all time. It was 12 innings, but still, five hits are five hits. The 3-1. Up and away, ball four, leadoff walk. I mean, do you think after that that this game is pretty easy? Five hits, your first game?
3: For some of them, that was fine. They could think that. Now, are those all the names or are those the notable names?
2: Notable ones.
3: Okay.
2: It's not a long list, but those are the notable ones. Here's Dingler, the pitch to him. Swung on, that is crushed. Center field, Julio ranging back. He's on the track in front of the wall, and he makes the catch. Ballpark holds it as McGonigal retreats back to first base.
3: Thought that one was going to join the can zone ball in the hedge there.
2: Sounded great off the bat, but as we've talked about, it's 4-12 to center field. You really got to tank it to get out to center. Canzone hit his 451, which is the longest home run for the Mariners this season. So we pitch number 50. Here's Carpenter, the pitch. Swung on, popped up. Does Naylor have enough room? Ranging over, he's near the dugout. Near the dugout, he's not going to have room. Hits the top of the dugout. In fact, 451 is the second longest the last 2 years. Remember that Cole Young homer?
3: Mm-hmm. The one in dispute?
2: Yeah, the one in dispute. They ended it at 456. I think what it was like 470 something originally?
3: It was like, yeah, 472, I believe, which we didn't think, but it could be a little bit more.
2: No balls and a strike on Carpenter, gripping the bat with orange batting gloves. Here's the pitch, up and away.
3: Even more impressive by Canzone, that ball was about as opposite field as he gets.
2: That's a good point. Yeah, he's not really known for his opposite field homers, especially. One ball, one strike, and time taken. 4-0 Mariners, bottom of the fourth. 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It's free. It's fun. It's all Mariners baseball. 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The 1-1. Popped up behind home plate and out of play.
3: I flinched again.
2: Yeah, that was headed in our direction.
3: It'd be hard to do this job wearing a baseball glove.
2: Yeah, it does remind me of the PA announcer in Anaheim who does call the game with a glove on at all times. The 1-2. Swung on, fouled away. Just gets enough of a four-seam. Carpenter struck out his first time. Miller, six strikeouts

0: to be pitch number 9. You wonder what the pitch count, when it's all said and done, will be for Miller today. He's nearing 60. The 3-2, McGonagall goes, swung on, fouled over the head of the first base coach, who goes diving out of the way. Anthony Sanders, the first base coach for the Tigers, a smile on his face. Carpenter has a smile on his face as well. So a double-digit pitch at bat. Miller bent at the waist, right arm dangles, takes a peek over at first. McGonagall has his lead. Here comes the 3-2. Swung on, fouled straight back again.
1: You wonder about that pitch count. We are starting to see a velocity dip on the fastball.
0: This will be pitch number 60. Bottom of the fourth, one out. He's trying to end this at bat right here. The 3-2. Swung on, fouled back again. This has become a marathon.
1: 11 pitches.
0: Yeah, that was 95, your point. We've seen 98, 97. Pitch number 12 coming up right here. Carpenter back in the box, sunshine gleaming off the navy helmet. Old English D on the front. Here comes the 3-2. McGonagall takes off. It's low, ball 4. It's a good throw. Afraid to throw him out. Didn't matter, though. Another walk after a dozen pitches. Mariners challenged it. I don't think they're going to win the challenge, though. If they do, it'll be a double play, which is, I think, why they did it with two challenges. Yeah, just out of the zone. That would have been quite a turnaround.
1: Great, is going to want to walk out to the mound, give Miller a little breather here. And he does.
0: Yeah, 12-pitch walk.
1: Well, maybe just stepping out in front to give some signs. Nope, on his way to the mound. First things first.
0: So here's Riley Green. Batting 315 this year, and on base over 400. Not hitting for the same sort of power, has 6 home runs, but does have 16 doubles among the leaders. Having a phenomenal year. Batting here with runners on first and second, one out. Miller set. Check second. Here comes his pitch. Swung on. Ground ball right to first base. Naylor gloves. Throws to second for one. Relay to first base by Emerson. In time to Miller covering. And that's a double play. Detroit put away in the fourth as Miller again puts a zero on the board. We head to the fifth. Mariners with the lead. 4-0 over the Tigers on the NC Machinery Mariners Radio Network.
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6: Hope you're having a good morning back home, as the Mariners certainly are here in Detroit. 4-0, Mariners the lead over the Tigers. Julio will start things in the fifth. Tigers have a lefty warming in the bullpen. Montero at 72 pitches. Montero into the motion. Here's his first pitch to Julio. Swung on, popped up behind home plate. That's into the crowd, out of play. So you kind of wonder, it goes Julio, Naylor, Arozarena. Then you have the Raleigh Canzone. See if the Mariners can chase Montero here in the fifth. Here's the pitch. Down low. Julio had a notion, but checked his swing. Did not go. One ball, one strike. Julio 1-for-2, singled and scored in the third. Two-run double by Randy Arozarena. Here's the 1-1. Swung on, skied, foul territory, first base side, now in fair territory. Torkelson near the bag at first, one-hand catch, one away. Here's Naylor. He singled and scored last time.
7: Having a little conversation with the umpire there.
6: Montero, his pitch. Up and in, and that hits Naylor in the back. Fortunately, twisted out of the way. It got him right in the back. So Naylor hit by a pitch. And he's on first base. He's got a smile on his face. He's laughing.
7: You know, that's interesting. There's been online a little bit. They were not happy with the collision last night. And they also, I've seen some saying that was a dirty play, that he threw his arm guard into the catcher when he slid home earlier in this game. You have to kind of wonder about that one. Yeah, a little bit.
6: That was, when you look at the replay too, it was kind of more towards the shoulder. Fortunately for Naylor, he twisted his body and took it off the top of the shoulder, but that was heading towards his face. He doesn't twist out of the way. That was high and tight. Here's Arozarena. He's having a day. A double, a two-run double, a walk. He has scored a run. Montero, his pitch. Strike. You know, with Raleigh and then Canzone due up next, a lefty in the pen, this may be it for Montero. See if the Mariners can get rid of the Detroit starter here. Here's the pitch. Swung on, chopped. Foul at home plate. And then it's decision time for the Mariners. It's pretty early in the game in terms of going to the bench, pinch hitters, that sort of thing.

0: Drew Summers is the one warming up for the Tigers. Here's the 0-2. Swung on, ground ball, hopping up the middle, picked up by McGonigal. To second for one, Torres relay to first. That's a double play. I guess we won't know as the inning comes to an end for the Mariners. So nothing in the fifth. We head to the bottom of the fifth. 4-0 Mariners over the Tigers on the NC Machinery Mariners Radio Network.
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0: Mariners with the lead 4-0. Bryce Miller has kept the Tigers off the board. He has fanned at 6. He'll face Torkelson here to start the fifth inning. Miller over 60 pitches. He winds, delivers. Swung on, popped up, out of play. Here with us inside the Western Washington Toyota radio booth. Mariners trying to even up this series with the Tigers, losing last night. Tigers have won 4 in a row after sweeping Tampa Bay. Trying to really get their season in gear. Here's the 0-1. Swung on and missed. No balls, two strikes. Miller quickly ahead. A strikeout here would match his season high 7. Rice stands there with his shadow on the mound. Glove at the chest. The pitch. Swung on, skied, foul territory, right side. Naylor will give it a look, but that's well into the crowd. A dozen rows back. Stays 0-2. Miller shakes his head side to side. Now finds the one he wants. A quick nod, the 0-2. This is low on a sweeper. Nothing but sunshine here in Detroit. Temperatures in the mid-80s. Pretty warm with the humidity. The 1-2. Swung on, line to left field. Randy back pedal on the track. Makes the catch on the move. And that's the first out here in the fifth.
5: 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Filled out your ballot yet today, Gary?
0: I haven't yet. 5 times.
5: 5 times.
0: I've not done that yet. Day game. It was a challenge this morning.
5: Lots
0: on
5: the
0: plate.
5: Not
0: a lot of time. Yeah. There'll be time tonight. Here's Cole Keith, the pitch. Swung on, popped up. That's into the crowd, out of play over the Tigers' third base dugout. Keith had a leadoff triple in the third, did not score. Miller retired the next three, including a couple of strikeouts. That's been the Tigers' biggest threat. Also last inning, Miller walked two, but got a double play to get out of the inning. So Tigers have had a couple of opportunities, but for the most part, not the most part, every time Miller's had the answer.
5: It's been a little bit more deliberate of late. The Mariners do not have anybody up in the pen. It is still relatively early. He's got pitches to play with.
0: Goes into the wind. Here's the pitch. Fouled away. By the way, that double play last inning was the save of the game brought to you by BECU. 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Pitch number 70 for Bryce. He winds, steals. Sends a splitter in the dirt. No swing that time. As Keith lays off. Long East Coast trip for the Mariners. Three in Detroit, four in Baltimore, three against the Nationals. Here's the 1-2. Down low.
5: We're going to have a bus ride in this trip.
0: Yeah. After a night game in Baltimore to Washington, D.C.
5: Poor Ryan Rollinsmith.
0: The 2-2. Swung on and missed. Miller gets the punch out. Keith goes down. Seventh strikeout for Bryce Miller. Two away. Yeah, no train ride. Which is sad.
5: He's never been on a train.
0: Yeah, choo-choo. We'll get him a little toy train or something.
5: But he has seen turtles before, so that's good. As have you on your run here in Detroit. Urban Detroit
0: covered.
5: Turtles.
0: Yeah, everything's covered. Here's Matt Verling. Here comes the pitch. That's upstairs.
5: Now, if you told me you saw him in Houston, I would believe it. That looks like a locale where you might have.
0: Which I have.
5: Oh, you have?
0: Yeah, our last time in Houston, I saw a couple of turtles.
5: Starting to wonder things, Gary.
0: I mean, there's kind of a... Near where we stay in Houston, there's a sanctuary here. So there's all kinds of animals, including a poisonous snake that I almost stepped on accidentally once.
5: Do not recommend.
0: I was fine. I avoided it. Here comes the 1-0. That's way outside. Two balls, no strikes. Speaking of the Nationals, I was on the radio earlier this morning with Kevin Franzen and Tyler Kepner, a good friend.
5: Yes.
0: Great writer.
5: Honorary Mariners reporter.
0: Yeah, we enjoy talking to him. Franzen is the analyst for the Nationals. Here comes the 2-0. That's down low. And at the end of the conversation, he said, yeah, we'll see you in a couple weeks. And I thought, man, this is a long road trip. A couple weeks?
5: He's a little off there.
0: A little, but this is a long trip. I thought to myself, is it really 2 weeks?
5: I brought my binoculars.
0: Oh, good. Yes, that's going to be key. Here's the 3-0. That's in there. Bottom of the fifth, 4-0 Mariners. Bryce Miller, 76 pitches, looking to navigate through the fifth. He's allowed, I mentioned that triple. That's the only hit the Tigers have so far. End of the motion, the pitch. Swung on and missed. Got him. Strikeout, or the second strike of the at-bat. Three balls, two strikes, two outs. Bottom of the fifth, looking for his season high 8. His career high is 11. Here comes the 3-2. Swung on, cracked up the middle, hopping right over the bag at second, scooped up Cole Young, fires to first in time to get Veerling. That's a 1-2-3 inning for Bryce Miller. 5 scoreless against the Tigers on just one hit. Bryce Miller has been excellent today in steamy Detroit. We ended the sixth, Mariners leading 4-0 over the Tigers on the NC Machinery Mariners Radio Network.
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2: Tigers have dipped into the bullpen as we start the sixth inning. Mariners leading 4-0. Drew Summers will take over. This is his third game this year for the Tigers. Has thrown just one inning so far. So lefty as Luke Raley will bat. Lefty and lefty matchup here to start the sixth. Raley 0 for 2, the pitch. That's in there for a strike on the two seam. Dom Canzone on deck. He's 2 for 2, a home run, a double he's driven into. And Randy Rosarena, a two run double. Bryce Miller has allowed no runs on one hit. Here's the 0-1. Tried to hold a swing, and he did not. It's a strike. Bryce Miller, 7 strikeouts, matching his season high. That's our legendary moment of the game. Here's the 0-2. Outside. Brought to you by Miller Lite. Legendary moments start with a light. When it's game time, it's Miller time. It felt necessary that the Miller Lite legendary moment of the game was brought to you by Miller. Bryce. Here's the 1-2. Swung on. That is lifted right field. Hit well. Perez back. He's on the track. He's at the wall, and it makes the catch. Raley gave that one a ride, but ballpark holds, and there's one away. Four runs, 6 hits for the Mariners. Here's Dom Canzone. He hit the longest home run of the season for the Mariners in the fourth to lead things off. 451 feet. Lefty matchup here. The pitch. Inside. We know that because the umpire yelled, "That's inside."
3: Got good mics down there. We hear the umpire. We also hear there's a certain spot over there. You can hear the crunch of the cleats if they're near the on-deck circle.
2: The 1-0. That's also inside, according to the home plate umpire.
3: Okay.
2: 2 balls, no strikes.
3: How do you rate the bat crack in this building?
2: Pretty good.
3: Okay.
2: Yeah.
3: All right. Maybe we'll do that next year with the videos.
2: Yes.
3: Yeah, we'll be done with booths. We will move on.
2: The 2-0. That's a strike.
3: This is something that is very important to you.
2: That is very important, and we're very fortunate. The ones at home are great. 2 balls, 1 strike on Dom. Here's the offer. Swung on, fought off, foul into the crowd, third base side. 2 balls, 2 strikes. 4-0 Mariners, your Mechanics Bank score. Trying to even this series. Here comes the 2-2. Strike 3 called right at the kneecaps. Luis Castillo will get the ball tomorrow for the Mariners. A 10:40 first pitch. We'll take the air 2 hours before that. Trident Talk, then the pregame show with Shannon. Mariners are hoping that's for a series win before heading to Baltimore. Patrick Wisdom will bat. Wisdom 0 for 2. Lined out sharply to center his first time. The pitch backs away, but it's a strike over the inside corner.
3: Gary, we get all sorts of questions about Luke Raley being left in to hit lefties or hitting lefties in lineups against lefties. This is worth mentioning. It, of course, was an out. But that flyout that he just had was 392 feet.
2: The 0-1 is swung out, fouled away.
3: Out to right center, and it would have been out in 20 of 30 parks.
2: No balls, two strikes on Wisdom, two outs. Yeah, the tricky part is, I think there's a lot of equivalent as we watch Kerry Carpenter and Luke Rayleigh. There's some parallels there. Two lefty mashers who destroy righties. Here's the pitch. That swung on and missed. Wisdom swings through. He's down on strikes, and the Mariners go 1-2-3 in the sixth inning. And we can talk more about that as we move forward. We go to the bottom of the sixth. Mariners with the lead 4-0 over the Tigers. Your Mechanics Bank score on the NC Machinery Mariners Radio Network.
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2: Bottom of the sixth inning, Mariners leading 4-0 over the Tigers. Your Mechanics Bank score. Perez, the ninth hitter in the order, will start things against Bryce Miller, who's been excellent today. One hit allowed. The pitch. Just a touch below the knees on a four-seam. 95 miles per hour, so he's lost some zip on the heater as he works here in the sixth. This will be pitch number 80. He's getting near his season high. Now remember, just four outings so far. The pitch in the dirt. His season high in pitches, 83. He's also thrown 81. So he's getting near the ceiling this year. Looks like Ferrer is starting to throw for the Mariners in the bullpen.
3: Good to see him bounce back. It's hard to talk about bounce back when you've given up one hit, but that was a very grueling fourth inning. Double play key, as you pointed out.
2: 2-0 is a strike. No, you're right about that. A couple walks. Runners on first and second. Riley Green batting, who's been one of the best outfielders in the game this year. Huge double play. Here's the 2-1. Swung on, fouled. Hit pretty well, but into the seats first base side. I'm sure Dan Wilson would love to see Miller get through the sixth. He winds, delivers. Swung on, that's fouled away again. First base side out of play. So his next pitch will be his season high. It'll be 84.
3: Told reporters he was going to be really mad if Dan tried to get him at 81. So Dan's safe now.
2: So he's passed.
3: Yes.
2: Here comes the 2-2. Fouled again.
3: He is so good-natured about everything. It was just you laugh when he says that, and he said that with a laugh. He's really been a fun player to get to know.
2: Oh, yeah. Yeah, no Castillo today. Luis will take the ball tomorrow. Two balls, two strikes. Miller shakes his head side to side. Now nods. Here comes the 2-2. Nope, time taken. Right before. 4. Miller went into the wind.

0: Jose Ferreira now up in the pen.
1: That pitch is swung off, fouled away. Yeah, you have McGonagall lefty, Dingler righty, lefty Carpenter, lefty Green. You figure that's the pocket for Ferrer.
0: The beauty of it is they can do it again with Spire
1: that's
0: if they
1: right.
0: need to.
1: That is absolutely right. Here comes the 2-2. Swung on, fouled away. Yeah, it's worth pointing out because we're talking about the equivalent between Rayleigh and Carpenter, both just mashed righties. You look at Carpenter, and his career splits are very one-sided when you look at him facing righties and him facing lefties. Here comes the 2-2. Upstairs, misses. Against lefties, he's a career 200 hitter. Against righties, he's batting 276, but the biggest swing is also in the slugging percentage. It's 200 points higher against righties than lefties for Carpenter. Here's the 3-2. Strike three called on the corner. Got him, 95 on a fastball. Eighth strikeout for Bryce Miller. That's the first out here in the sixth.
0: Just clipped the upper outside corner. They had no challenges. Didn't look too happy about that. Wouldn't have mattered.
1: So there's, when you kind of think about lefties like that who have been around for a while, there's a track record as Torres will bat. Here's the pitch. That's outside. But it's fine. You look at Rayleigh and Carpenter, they're so valuable because you face mostly righties and they crush righties. So even if you have to pinch hit and platoon and that sort of thing, it's very much worth it to have their bats in the lineups against righties. The 1-0 swung on and missed.
0: And we're starting to see Dan lead them in there. Earlier in the season, he was pulling them, and I think part of that was about you did need to get the other guys, your righties, at bats as well, and they were hard to come by early on in the season.
1: Here comes the 1-1. That's a strike. Also situational, depends on score of the game, inning, that sort of thing. Are you down a run? Are there runners aboard? There's just so many different aspects to those type of decisions. Here comes the 1-2 from Rice. Strike three called, freeze him. A sweeper on the corner. Down goes Gleyber Torres. That's the ninth strikeout for Bryce Miller. He has been sensational in the sunshine in Detroit. Torres is not happy. He's having a long conversation, but there's nothing they can do about it. They are out of challenges.
0: He might have a case there, but
1: he definitely has a case. That was outside. But hey, they have no recourse. So Miller has a chance to get to 10 punch outs. Here's McGonagall. Into the motion, his pitch. That's inside. Miller, 93 pitches. Looking to close out his day in style. He has been phenomenal today. McGonagall, one of the few Tigers who have not struck out. Here comes the 1-0. Swung out, a chopper to first base. Backing up, Naylor has it. Short right field. Under Antasta, Miller covering first. Stomps on first. He beats McGonagall to the bag, and that's the out. Bryce Miller, a sensational day against the Tigers. Six strong innings of one-hit ball, does not allow a run, and he punches out nine. He could not have been better in Detroit. Bryce Miller, phenomenal. We move along to the seventh. Mariners with the lead 4-0 on the NC Machinery Mariners Radio Network.
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4: The lefty summer is still on for the Tigers. Mariners leading 4-0, seventh inning. Colt Emerson will bat the pitch. And it's over for a strike. Bryce Miller, six innings of one-hit ball. Did not allow a run to the Tigers. What a great day for Bryce. Here's the offer. It's outside, according to the home plate umpire. Tigers have a righty up in their bullpen. Bryce Miller hugging Luis Castillo in the dugout right now, having a conversation with Pete. Here's the pitch. Swung on a miss. Slider out of the zone. Bryce now with JP. They shook hands, and now Bryce is inspecting JP's hand. So he's transitioned to medical staff. Here's the 1-2. That's off the plate. Two balls, two strikes. Miller is versatile. He's getting congratulations all the way around in the dugout. That's a job well done. Here comes the 2-2. Inside, three balls, two strikes. It's the thing about this Tigers offense. They just ran right through Tampa Bay and then scored seven runs against the Mariners yesterday. It is a capable offense. Here's the 3-2. Swung on, fouled right back into the mitt. That's a strikeout. You look at what they did in the first month. They had one of the best offenses in baseball. They were scoring nearly five runs a game. They were second in baseball in extra base hits. Then May came around, and they were averaging under three runs a game, and they were dead last in extra base hits. It feels like June has been more April than May for the Tigers.
5: And with the decision looming, what do you do with Tarek Skubal? It just makes it that much more intriguing.
4: Yes, absolutely. But Tigers,
5: the potential is there.
4: Yeah, absolutely. Tigers going to make a change here. They're going to go to the pen. New pitcher coming on as Pareda will bat for the Mariners here in the seventh. 4-0 Mariners on the NC Machinery Mariners Radio Network.
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4: Ty Manuel pitch for the Tigers. Here comes his first offer to Johnny Pareda. 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Picked up by Perez on the right field line. Pareda around first base. He'll stop there. It's another base hit for Johnny Pareda, his second of the day.
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4: 4-0 Mariners, top of the seventh. Top of the order, here's Cole Young. 0-3 so far, the pitch to him. It's a strike over the corner. Madden this year, an ERA a touch over 3. He's pitched pretty well out of the bullpen. Out of Houston, Texas. Here comes the 0-1. That's inside, and that hit Young. He thinks it did. He's on his way to first base. Yeah, he was hit by a pitch. So the second time the Mariners have been hit today. Josh Naylor was hit earlier. Naylor on deck now as Julio will bat. Mariners, they have an opportunity to break this open. It's Ferrer getting loose in the bullpen for the M's. They get his sleeve.
5: I might need to see that again.
4: Did Cole Young just talk his way to first base?
5: He just pointed to the 50 seasons patch on his jersey. It may have grazed that.
4: Here's Julio. 4-0 Mariners, top of the seventh. They're threatening now. One out, Pareda at second. Cole Young at first. The pitch, that's in there. It's a strike. Julio 1-for-3, was also robbed of a hit, scored a run. Madden from the stretch, he's ready. He deals. Swung on, that's walloped left field and off the netting. Really turned on it. So down on the count, no balls, 2 strikes. Madden from the stretch. Here's the pitch. In the dirt. That's a nice stop by Dingler. Had to go to the backhand to keep it in front. One ball, 2 strikes. One out, 2 on. Mariners leading by 4. Here comes the pitch to Julio. Swung on a miss, went diving at a splitter in the dirt. Strikeout, and there's 2 away here in the 7th. Here comes Naylor. It's 1-for-2, singled, scored, was also hit by a pitch. And getting boos.
5: He should be booing them. They hit him.
4: That's right. Here's the pitch to Josh. Swung on, ripped on, 2 hops right to second base. Scooped up by Torres. Slings it to first. That's the out. The Mariners put away in the 7th. Go to the bottom of the inning. Looks like Ferrer will be on for the Mariners. 4-0, M's with the lead on the NC Machinery Mariners Radio Network.
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13: Fun one today. Mariners and Tigers, 4-0. Mariners with the lead. Bryce Miller, his day is done. He was sensational today. Jose Ferrer will take over for the Mariners in the seventh. Miller today, 6 innings, 1 hit, no runs, 2 walks, 9 strikeouts. A season high. Just a couple off his career high. Ferrer will face Dingler, Carpenter, and Green. So a couple lefties. Ferrer has been awesome this year. 1.63 ERA. Game number 31 already. Sleeveless on a very warm afternoon. The pitch, it is sent upstairs. 97 on the fastball. Of course, he's always sleeveless, no matter the weather. Tucks the glove under his chin. Now comes set. He deals. That misses away on a fastball. 2 balls, no strikes.
5: It's really interesting with Ferrer. We were wondering what adjustments the Mariners would make with him when he came to the club.
13: A 2-0 inside, 3 balls, no strikes.
5: And it's usually not adding a pitch. It's working with what they have and changing the usage. And I thought we might see a little bit less of the sinker, and we've actually seen more of the sinker, which is definitely his confidence pitch and a pitch that he does get a lot of outs with. I thought he maybe needed a little bit more swing and miss from the slider. He is throwing it more. Changeup not quite as effective as it was last year, but overall, it has all worked together.
13: That pitch is outside, a rare walk. One of the strengths for Ferrer, he has an excellent walk rate. We're going to have a pinch hitter here, so Carpenter is out of the ballgame. Jones will pinch it. So runner on first base. Mariners up 4-0. The pitch. Slap foul behind home plate. Ferrer delivers. This is wide. Count even. 1-1. Bottom of the seventh. 4-0 Mariners. Ferrer on in relief of Bryce Miller. Small lead at first base by Dingler. Here's the pitch. This is up and away. A changeup that just kind of floats upstairs. For a set. The 2-1. Swung on, popped up a mile high on the infield. Young backing up, still on the dirt. Back heels, now on the grass. Makes the catch with two hands. Jones pops up. That's the first out. Let's pause for station identification on the Mariners Radio Network.
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13: Riley Green fouls the first pitch off, so he's down on the count. No balls, a strike. Green, one of the big at-bats in the ballgame for Bryce Miller. Got a double play ball to end the fourth inning. The pitch is at the knees for a strike, 97 on the fastball. So 0-2, Ferrer quickly ahead. It's a perfect pitch. Runner at first base, one out. Ferrer set, deals. Swung on, lifted, left center field. Julio ranging back. He's in the gap, calls off Randy, makes the catch just in front of the warning track. Well, it's some decent drift. Two away as Dingler retreats back to first base. Hey, cheers to 50 seasons. 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Torkelson will bat. The offer. In there. 99 on the two seam. We saw Bryce get to 98 in the start today. The 0-1. Swung on a miss. That was a changeup.
5: He's feeling it
13: dancing.
5: Right now.
13: Oh, man. What's he going to throw now?
5: You can just see the rhythm he's in. He found it on the fastball, and now he's working quickly.
13: No balls, two strikes. Ferrer deals. It's just outside. That changeup is moving.
5: Why not flip another one up there?
13: Runner at first base, two outs. Ferrer trying to put a zero on the board. One ball, two strikes. Ferrer set, the pitch. Swung on and missed. 99 right by Torkelson. Ferrer gets the punch out. There's another zero on the board. Mariners pitching has been dominant today here in Detroit. We head to the eighth. 4-0 Mariners. 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
13: Mariners pitching has been dominant today. 4-0, Mariners with the lead. We go to the eighth inning. Just one hit for Detroit so far. 10 strikeouts between Miller, and Ferrer. It's been an excellent day on the mound for the M's. Randy Rosarena will start things for the Mariners in the eighth. Madden is still on. You got the final couple of outs last inning. Randy's had a great day. Here's the pitch to him. That's down low. Drew a walk, scored, also a two-run double. They got things rolling for the Mariners. 4-0, top of the eighth. Mariners trying to even this series.

0: Here comes the offer. Misses low, a slider, two balls and no strikes. Madden, into the motion, here comes the 2-0. Swung on line drive, one hop to second base, it's off Torres into center field. That was a hot shot, he couldn't handle it, that's going to be a hit. The second of the game for Arozarena. He's reached base three times. 107 off the bat.
1: I think he heard All-Star balloting's going on right now.
0: Well, feels like Randy is on his way to the All-Star game. He's had a great first half. Here's Raley. The pitch. Randy takes off. No, now he stops. He goes back to first base. Dingler throws behind. Randy nearly trips on first. He does get back to the bag safely, somehow. And now he's just kind of lounging with his foot on first base, just hanging out like he's in his living room. Right. Somehow he maintained contact with first base, even though he was falling. One ball, no strikes. Here's the pitch to Luke. Swung on a miss. Went upstairs with a four seam. Count even. One ball, one strike. Luke 0 for 3. Randy's got a good lead there at first base. We'll see if he actually takes off. The 1-1. Just outside. Two balls, one strike. Mariners looking to play some add-on with a 4-0 lead. Mariners have Matt Brash up and throwing. Here's the pitch. Outside. It's been a formula game so far for the Mariners. They got 6 scoreless from Bryce Miller. Ferrer 1 scoreless. Looks like Brash will be next. 3 balls, 1 strike. Throw to first base. Randy goes diving back. Randy gets back to his feet, takes his lead again. 3 balls, 1 strike. Here comes the pitch to Luke. Strike over the corner. Raley nearly threw his bat away. He thought it was ball 4. He does not challenge it.
1: He wanted to. He started to bring his hand up and then kind of played it off that he was just shaking out his arm right there.
0: He should have. It was above the zone. That was ball 4. Here comes the 3-2. Randy takes off. Pitch is swung on. Popped up. Short right field. Torres there. Under it. Makes the catch as Randy retreats back to first base. So there's one out as we take a look at our Working Hard Player of the Game, brought to you by Danner and Whistle Workwear. 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There's a few candidates today. It could be Dom Canzone. It's batting right here with a home run, an RBI double. But I think you got to give it to Bryce Miller. 6 scoreless, 9 strikeouts, 1 hit.
1: I'm not going to tell Dom.
0: Yeah.
1: I mean, what are you, 451 feet?
0: Yeah, 451, longest home run of the year. Here's the pitch to Dom. Swung on, cracked right side, couple hops. That's through for a base hit into right field. Randy into second base. So Dom, his 3rd hit of the day. He's a triple away from the cycle.
1: Does he take the award if he gets the triple?
0: Yeah, we give it back.
1: Okay.
0: We do it all over again.
1: It's probably not going to happen.
0: Which I think Bryce should be fine.
1: I don't think he's
0: going
1: to come up again, yes.
0: They can bat around here. Here's Wisdom. Runners on first and second, one out. Mariners looking for insurance. Here's the offer. Misses away on a slider. Dingler wasn't happy with that. There's been a couple of occasions where the Tigers have really missed their challenge. They ran out in the 3rd. Here comes the 1-0. Too high. Randy is dancing at second base like he was gonna go. 2 balls, no strikes.

0: He's 0 for 3, struck out his last time.
1: I was looking at Emerson now is 14 hits, 9 extra base hits in his first 17 games. Curious where that fell in Mariners history. Here's the pitch to him. That's a strike over the corner. There's only two Mariners in their first 17 games of their careers with more extra base hits than 9. One of them was Kyle Lewis, of course, stormed on the scene. He won Rookie of the Year. The other was also Rookie of the Year. Here comes the 0-1. Swung on, fouled away. Alvin Davis, AD. AD had 12 extra base hits in his first 17 games. Won Rookie of the Year in 84, Mr. Mariner. Emerson down on the count. No balls, two strikes. Two outs, two on. Top of the eighth. 4-0. Mariners the lead. Here's the pitch. Smothered in the dirt. A splitter that Emerson lays off. Colt with 4 homers, 4 doubles, and 1 triple in his early career. Here's the pitch. Outside. A splitter that tailed wide. 2 balls, 2 strikes. Emerson adjusts the navy helmet. Slightly open stance from the left side. The 2-2 swung on, popped up. Behind home plate, Dingler off with the mask, tosses it away. He's nearly standing on home plate, makes the catch. And the Mariners are done in the eighth. We head to the bottom of the eighth. Mariners leading. It's 4-0 on the NC Machinery Mariners Radio Network.
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0: Been a fun one today. Mariners leading 4-0 over the Tigers. Bottom of the eighth, Matt Brash takes over for the Mariners here in the eighth. Pitching has been exquisite for the Mariners this afternoon. Mariners have allowed 1 hit, no runs, 10 combined strikeouts between Miller, Ferrer, and now Brash. Here's Cole Keith. He is the only hit. It was a leadoff triple in the third inning. The pitch to him. Misses wide. 1 ball, no strikes. Brash this year, a 0.60 ERA. He deals. That's in there. 18 games for Brash. His opponent's batting 160 against him. This is pretty absurd. Here's the 1-1. Swung on, chopped right in front of home plate. Brash pounces on it, sets his feet, whips it to first. They get the

0: out. One away here in the eighth. I was just scanning the Northwest Chevy Equinox scoreboard. I saw the Phillies are playing the White Sox later on today. Shannon, I traveled late to this series on the off day. It's Mary's birthday, so...
1: Good move.
0: Yeah, took a flight. We celebrated the night the team flew. It was that first pitch inside to Keith, and Aaron took the same flight, so we landed in Detroit on the off day and ordered a car to the hotel. We're just, you know, in the car, having a chat with the driver. Here comes the 1-0. That's a strike. 4-0 Mariners, bottom of the eighth. And he asked, it's the usual chit-chat, he asked, hey, where are you guys from? And Aaron says, Seattle. Here comes the 1-1. Swung on, bounding ball to second base, scooped up by Cole Young. Fires it to first base to get the out quickly, two away. And usually, you don't have a follow-up question to that. You know, if I said Tacoma or Puyallup or something like that, maybe you'd have to explain, you know, where it is. So Aaron says Seattle, then our driver says, hey, is that in Philly?
1: And you made it to the hotel?
0: Well, the only answer to that, because I was like, what do we say to that? I think the only answer was yes. Here's the pitch to Perez. That's outside for a ball. One ball, no strikes. So then we spent the next 20 minutes, because the next question, born and raised? Yes, born and raised in Philly. A big Mike Schmidt guy.
1: Yes.
0: Love Mike Schmidt.
1: Like pretzels.
0: Here comes the 1-0. That's a strike. Loved Allen Iverson. Practice? Yep, practice. One ball, one strike. I got to be honest, I was pretty stunned by that follow-up question. Here comes the pitch. That's outside. Philly? Yes. Yep, Seattle's in Philly.
1: I mean, just a few thousand miles off, that's all. But yes, in the whole state and city thing, but details.
0: The 2-1, that's outside. After the conversation, though, he seemed pretty excited about visiting Philly at some point.
1: Hey, it's a great city.
0: Yeah, it is.
1: Disappointed we don't have that this year. I always like seeing that on the schedule.
0: Here comes the 3-1. Outside, ball four. Mariners do have Pittsburgh, so they will be in Pennsylvania.
1: Oh, Cole Young.
0: Yeah.
1: Be fun to see his buddies out there and what that looks like.
0: Yes, he's very excited. We talked to him recently about visiting Pittsburgh, and he said he went with friends to the ballpark all the time. I asked him, where's the best place to sit at that ballpark? Hmm. Here's the pitch to Torres. That's a strike. He said, and I think he's right about this, he said, go to the upper deck because that's where the views are just phenomenal. With the bridge and the river, the scenery, it is great. Here's the 0-1. That's outside. Our broadcast position in Pittsburgh is pretty high, but the payoff is we get the view of everything.
1: Except the game.
0: Yes. But we get to see the river. Here's the 1-1. That's high. Two balls, one strike. 4-0 Mariners, bottom of the eighth. Runner at first base. Tigers have not had many base runners. They've drawn three walks. They have one hit. Torres 0 for 3. 3 Ks. The pitch swung on, fouled away. Miller had Torres' number. He's led off the last four games. He's been red hot. Back-to-back 3-hit games. Now Brash could punch him out for the fourth time. 2 balls, 2 strikes. The pitch. Swung on, fouled back. Just got a slider upstairs. Two balls, two strikes. The pitch. Strike three called. Zipped it in. 98 on the black. Punch out for Brash. The fourth time Torres has been struck out, and Mariners pitching has been sensational. 8 scoreless on one hit, 11 strikeouts as a group. What a day for the Mariners on the mound. We head to the ninth. Mariners with the lead, 4-0 on the NC Machinery Mariners Radio Network.
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0: First pitch to Pareda is a strike starting the ninth inning. 4-0 Mariners the lead, top of the ninth. Pareda has 2 hits. He's 2-for-3 in the game so far. Madden still on. Into the wind. He deals. It's in there. Another strike. Four nothing Mariners, top of the ninth. No balls, 2 strikes. Madden, the pitch. Swung on, and that's hit to right field. Hit pretty well on the line. Perez backing up. He's in front of the track. Spins around, makes the catch. One out.
1: Gary, you stayed home for your wife's birthday. 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
0: Here's Cole Young. First pitch swing and pops it up behind home plate, out of play. The pitch, swung on, ground ball up the middle, through a base hit for Cole Young. Takes a splitter right up the middle, so he's aboard for the second time in the leadoff spot today in place of J.P. Crawford. That brings up Julio.
1: I would say this was a little less painful one for Cole Young, but I'm not sure he really felt anything on the hit by pitch.
0: That's very true. 4-0 Mariners. 10 hits for the Mariners. Here's the pitch. Outside. Tigers with 1 hit, and it's a triple, which is odd. 3 times in their team's history, they've been 1 hit, with the only hit being a triple. Here's the 1-0. Swung on. That is ripped right center field. Playable, though, for Verling. He ranges over. He's there. He makes the catch. 2 outs. I mean, it is an oddity. The last time that happened was in 1999. against the Rays. I mean, to give you an idea, Wade Boggs was in the lineup for the Rays that
1: day. Famous Ray.
0: Yeah.

0: Heritage player.
1: That's right. Long time, right? Gabe Spire is getting loose in the bullpen for the Mariners. Here's the pitch. That's up and away to Josh Naylor. Naylor was hit by a pitch. He's also singled. Cole Young, small lead at first base. The pitch. Swung on, popped up. That's into the crowd behind home plate. Mariners pitching today. Bryce Miller, six innings of one-hit ball, nine strikeouts. Ferrer, Brash. They've combined for eight innings, 11 Ks on one hit, no runs. That pitch is swung on and missed. 1-2. That is a great day on the mound.
0: No piggyback required.
1: No. Tigers have put a lot of runs on the board in their four-game winning streak. Naylor calls time, steps out. Castillo gets the ball tomorrow against Jack Flaherty. Cole Young at first base, 4-0 M's, top of the ninth. Here comes the offer. Swung on and missed. Naylor loses his helmet as he's punched out. That's it for the Mariners. In the ninth, we go to the bottom of the ninth. Mariners looking to even up this series. 4-0, Mariners with the lead. Come back with more right after this on the NC Machinery Mariners Radio Network.
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1: Dave Spire takes over for the Mariners here. 4-0 Mariners elite, bottom of the ninth, last chance for the Tigers. You're with us inside the Western Washington Toyota radio booth. Spire looking to close it down. Mariners pitching 11 strikeouts on one hit combined. Here comes the pitch. That sails outside to McGonigal. Spire's going to have to cut through the middle of the Tigers' order. McGonigal, Dingler, and Jones in the lineup. He pinched it for Carpenter back in the seventh. Spire set, delivers. Swung on, little looper, left field, falling fast near the line. It's down for a hit, brings up chalk. McGonigal around first base. He's in there with a double. Loop double, the second hit of the game for the Tigers. Munoz is throwing for the Mariners in the bullpen. Here's Dingler. big crowd on hand. They haven't had a lot to cheer about today. Spire from the stretch. Checks second. He delivers. Popped up. Pareda off with the mask, racing over near the dugout, and it's going to get into the dugout. Pareda looked frustrated that he didn't get there, but he was on a full sprint. I don't think he had much of a chance unless he was going to leap inside the dugout.
0: Which we are not risking that right now.
1: Yeah. Very spacious dugout.
0: Pareda's done a nice job today. Two hits.
1: No balls, a strike. Runner at second base. Bottom of the ninth. Spire deals. Swung on, lifted. Short center field. Julio jogging in. He's under it, waiting for one-hand catch, and that's the first out. So one away. Here's Jones. Spire has looked phenomenal on his return off the IL.
0: It was one of those things where you just kind of feel it sometimes and other times you don't. It wasn't anything alarming until it came to a point where it's like, yeah, maybe. Had it checked out and they thought it would be best to get him a little bit of rest. Shut that down. Let the inflammation get out.
1: Here's the pitch. That misses inside. So this paid off. That fastball has been lively since he's returned. 4-0 Mariners. Runner at second. Spire, his pitch.
0: And I mean, that was exactly it. We just didn't see life on the fastball. Velocity was a little bit down, but you weren't seeing the life.
1: That last one was 97. Two balls, no strikes on Jones. Spire, ball behind his back, now straightens up from the chest, ready, deals. That's a strike, tried a slider, got it in there, 2-1.
0: And I like that they have been very liberal with the IL early. It's like, get guys right. If it takes a little time, let them take that time.
1: The 2-1. Misses away. Two balls, two strikes. Green, a lefty on deck. Then you have Torkelson, a righty. Munoz is ready if needed. Mariners leading 4-0, bottom of the ninth, one out. Spire deals. Inside, ball four. So the Tigers making some noise here in the ninth. Runners on first and second with one down. You figure the Spire will stay in to face Riley Green, and maybe the Mariners will make a change after that, depending on what happens.
0: Munoz does appear ready if needed.
1: Green this year batting 325 against righties with four homers. 288 against lefties, still pretty good, but that's a big difference. One out, two on. Gabe deals. Swung on, fouled away. It's into the seats, third base side, so Gabe ahead quickly. No balls and a strike.
0: Shoe being tied at first base.
1: Jones at first, McGonigal at second. The pitch. It's a little wide. Good velo, 97 on the fastball, but missed the spot, so it's 1-1. Mariners up by four, but tying run is on deck. The 1-1. Swung on, slap back to the screen. Another good four seam. One ball, two strikes. Spire has worked up a sweat here in the heat in Detroit. Shakes his head side to side. Now nods. One ball, two strikes. Gabe ready. The pitch. Up and in. He's had good velo, but hasn't had the same location on the four seam. Two balls, two strikes. Gabe Deals. Swung on, ground ball to second. This could be it. Cole Young, underhand toss to second. Emerson has it. The relay to first. In time, double play. And that is it. The Mariners win 4-0 over the Tigers. A dominant day on the mound for the Mariners. They allow just two hits, and they blank Detroit, and they take game two of this series. What a day on the mound for the Mariners. 4-0 Mariners win.
0: Exactly what you want to see after the opener last night. And we talk about what the pitching did, but you also look up and see the 10 hits by the Mariners' bat. This was a complete game by the team.
1: It really was. 10 hits. They score four times. They had traffic all over the place. And the pitching, phenomenal. Just two hits, and Bryce Miller really setting the tone for the Mariners in this one. He was excellent. So the Mariners win 4-0 over the Tigers. They have evened this series one game apiece. They have a chance to win this series coming up tomorrow. We'll come back. We'll talk about it. And we return here from Detroit right after this on the NC Machinery Mariners Radio Network.
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1: Well, that was a great win for the Mariners. They beat the Tigers 4-0 to take game two of the series. Series is even here in Detroit. Mariners will look for the series win tomorrow. Gary Hill alongside Shannon Dreher. Aaron Goldsmith joins us here, and this was drawn up perfectly. I don't know who scripted this, but whoever did, it was great. Everything about it.
11: Oh, Dan. Dan, he told me before the game. We couldn't record that part for the pregame show, but he told me exactly how I was going to lay out. You know what is funny about the way that the Mariners' bullpen is set up right now? Is that if the game is anything other than very lopsided, like, it's going to be a big arm coming out of the bullpen for the Mariners.
1: They have to.
11: That's all they got.
1: they kind of have to.
11: Yeah, it's a kind of an interesting dynamic for the Mariners, and we saw it play out today. But, yeah, this was, especially after the Mariners haven't had too many tough one tonights as they had last night. And so coming off the heels of that, today was very fun to watch.
1: Yeah.
0: At some point, you're going to get Carlos Vargas back out there, yeah, too, and it's just going to add and trade deadline and everything else that can come down the road. But it is good to see the bullpen complete, or as complete as it has been, even though it's missing one player right now, because what they're doing, which is that much more remarkable.
1: I mean, you make a funny point, because you would say the leverage side of the bullpen, the high leverage side, is five guys. Because Bizzardo's certainly in the mix with the... There's only two other guys outside of that in the bullpen.
11: I'm glad you said that because on one hand, you look at it and you say, well, it is this way because you lose a man of the bullpen because of the sixth man. But on the other hand, there aren't many teams,
1: yes,
11: to your point, that have five guys that they feel like this is a real leverage arm. And there aren't many teams with two lefty leverage arms.
1: That's right.
11: Like the Mariners have. So it's kind of two a confluence of a couple of things.
0: You know, and that is worth looking into, yes, because you do have a lefty closer and maybe another lefty, but two lefties? Lefty leverage lefties?
11: Leverage lefties.
1: Leverage lefties. And what did that show up in a game like
0: say
1: this?
0: Say that quick, yeah, six times.
1: When you can get rid of Carpenter,
11: yeah,
1: that earlier easily, with Ferrer. I mean, that is an enormous luxury. Now that we see Gabe is back to being Gabe, you know,
11: right,
1: the 97, he looks great. They have two serious lefties. And, boy, I mean, it's hard to think of a better 1-2 lefty punch in a bullpen right now.
11: Oh, that's a good, yeah. Nothing comes to mind. But when you can chase Carpenter, who doesn't hit lefties,
1: yeah,
11: and AJ Hinch generally doesn't even let him try, when you can chase him in the seventh,
1: yeah,
11: and you know you got another really good lefty in your back pocket if you're Dan, that's the key. That's the key. Because now, when Riley Green comes up in the ninth inning, you can say, all right, I can go left on left against Green or whomever it might be. So it's kind of one of those under-the-fold type of strategy things if you're Dan Wilson, but it makes a big impact.
1: Yeah, I think it also forces Hinch's hand, too, because he knows there's another good mm-hmm. lefty in the pen. So even if he wanted to stick with Carpenter and say, hey, maybe he'll face a righty later, probably not, because the Mariners have another one
11: right
1: to go to. They can't wait it out. Like, we've seen the Mariners being able to wait out a lefty mm-hmm. once in a while with mm-hmm. Raley or Canzone, but with the Mariners 2 leverage, that's hard to do.
0: No, it's been a great thing to see, and we're seeing the Mariners the reverse. You're seeing Luke stay in there a little bit longer. You're seeing Canzone stay in there a little bit longer as well, and it's a good result. Dom Canzone today, that was good to see. He had kind of been a little bit wobbly for a little bit, but that 451-foot shot to the shrubbery?
11: Yeah, I think that's fair.
0: You think that's fair?
11: I mean, every time I look at his hard hit rate, not to go nerd here, I'm honestly surprised it's as low as it is, and it's like 50%. Because whenever I think of him hitting just absolute 100-mile-an-hour rockets everywhere. And that was the longest hit home run of the year for the Mariners, longer than the previous, which was also a Dom Canzone home run. I mean, he leads the clubhouse in raw power, and for a team that has some great power on it, it's Canzone with the two longest home runs of the season.
1: It really seems like, especially the last week and a half or so, it's just been a constant laser show
11: yeah.
1: from him.
11: I mean, he's in a very good place. Very good place. It's one of those things where when you go back to the Dom Canzone story prior to when he came up last year, the question was like, well, I mean, how much contact is he going to make? There's been a lot of strikeouts. Even against a right-hander, what does it look like? And if he did this for the rest of his career, he will be in a remarkably good place.
1: Hit 450-foot home runs.
11: Yeah, and just hit 105 lasers
1: yeah.
11: every other at-bat. It's really impressive.
0: I suppose we should talk about Bryce Miller.
1: I mean... He was excellent. 9 punchouts.
11: His numbers as a starting pitcher this year.
1: I know.
11: It's a sub-1 Ernie. He struck out, 9 and 6 innings today? 1 hit, a couple of walks. This is just, when you think about facing the Mariners rotation right now, and especially on a day where the leverage arms are available, this is tough, man, if you're the opposition.
1: I think this is a day where... You don't ask, what's going to happen? What are they going to do? You just bask in what has been Bryce Miller in his best. This is what yeah. we saw in 2024. This is a guy, when you think about him moving forward, if he's this, wow. I mean, what an addition to the rotation if he's this guy moving forward. You deal with how are we going to make this work later, just enjoy Bryce Miller and what he is doing right now, because he is phenomenal.
0: Yeah, you can make the argument when he's coming off of the IL. You do want to be careful. Yeah. You do want him there at the end of the year. He's completely healthy. You can see that out there right now.
11: I don't know, Shannon. I saw some 95s late in this game
0: today.
11: Well,
0: we saw some 95s in the fourth inning, I believe it was. But that was impressive coming right back in the fifth and getting it right back to 96 at that point. I mean, he had the stress inning and he got through it. And he came back and just picked up where he left off. I also like that he is throwing the fastball more. And, you know, this is a guy, he's got all the pitches, and sometimes they get too tied up in him. He threw them all, but the major percentage for him was the fastball. It was the slider. The splitter looked very good for him early in the game as well. I think he's figuring out, yes, I actually have bread and butter. And we can kind of augment with, you know, let's make a sandwich here, Aaron, with some cornichons on the side, perhaps.
11: I mean, you know what Bryce seems like to me? He seems like a guy who got a new car. Like, he got a new Maserati.
12: The 98.
11: And it's a 98 mile an hour fastball. And he's like, I want to drive this thing as much as I can. Oh, you need grocery store? I got you. I'll do the errands. I mean, he is driving a brand new car, throwing 97, 98. And he's loving it. And wouldn't we all love to throw 97, 98? So I agree with you, Shannon. He's become his pitchability, and meaning his ability to develop new pitchers, has become Logan-esque.
0: Right.
11: And it's worked for Logan, right? He's gotten away from the fastball from the time he was a rookie till now. But for Bryce, the heater is special. And it was special even when it was 96, and it's even more so at 98. And, yeah, he should take that thing out of the garage as often as he can.
12: Yeah. 4-0 Mariners win. Your Mechanics Bank score. We have more to come when we return right after this.
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12: 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Tigers, no runs, just 2 hits. Mariners, really good day offensively. Dom Canzone went 3 for 4. He homered, drove in 2. Pareda had a couple hits for the Mariners. Orozarena, 2 hits, drove in 2. He walked. He had a really good day. But really, the story on the mound for the Mariners, Bryce Miller, 6 scoreless innings on 1 hit. 2 walks, 9 strikeouts. Ferrer, Brash, Spire combined for 1 hit. No runs. They struck out a couple combined as well. A great day on the mound for the Mariners. 4-0, they beat the Tigers. This series even. We'll take a look at the matchup tomorrow when we come back right after this.
14: The sun is shining. It's a beautiful day for baseball.
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17: Welcome back, folks. 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That's a heck of a streak, Steve.
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12: It's a 4-0 win for the Mariners over the Tigers. We take one last look at the Northwest Chevy Equinox scoreboard. Mariners will be in Baltimore after this series. They're trailing the Blue Jays 5-1. They just completed the third inning there. Ernie Clement with this sixth home run of the season for the Blue Jays. So the Mariners turn their attention to the Tigers tomorrow. Luis Castillo gets the ball. It's a 10:40 first pitch. We'll take the air. 2 hours before that, Trident Talk, and then the pregame show with Shannon. Jack Flaherty on the other side for the Tigers. It's been a struggle for him this year, an ERA near 5.5 this season. Lefties have really gotten to him. Mariners lefties, especially Dom Canzone, had a great day today. So we'll see if the Mariners can put up some crooked numbers on Jack Flaherty and try and take this series from the Tigers. Now all tied up at one game apiece. 4-0. Mariners win. They beat Detroit. We got the postgame show. We'll start with that when we return right after this.
16: Swing and a miss, strike three. The Mariners will play in October.
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23: 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A wicked slider! 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
12: Welcome to the Mariners postgame show. Mariners beat the Tigers 4-0 the final. They take game two of the series. We have the highlights for you. Some good ones here. Pitching, hitting. They kind of did it all in this one. This one went to script as the Mariners. They got things rolling in the first. They got a run on the board. They're rolling in the second, rather. A run on the board as Dom Canzone. And it started what ended up being a really good day for him. The pitch to Dom. Swung on. That is blasted center field. Vierling back. He's at the warning track. It's off the wall. It glances off Vierling. Here comes Randy to third base. He's being waved in. The throw is cut off. He scores. Dom into second. A ringing double for Dom Canzone, and the Mariners are on the board. It's 1-0 M's. Yeah, 1-0 at that point. In the meantime, you know, Bryce Miller just cruising. He would end this game with 9 strikeouts. He was sensational for the Mariners today. Here comes the 1-2 from Bryce. Strike 3 called, freeze him. A sweeper on the corner. Down goes Gleyber Torres. That's the 9th strikeout for Bryce Miller. He has been sensational in the sunshine in Detroit. Yeah, he was staked out to a nice lead, too. Randy Rosarena coming up big. He had a 2-RBI double in the third. The pitch. Swung on, line drive, right field line. It's down. It's going towards the wall. Julio races around third. He scores. Ball picked up by Perez. Naylor's being waved. Here comes the cutoff throw home on a hop. Naylor slides. He is safe. Fingertips on home plate. Naylor is safe. The Mariners have 2 runs. Randy Rosarena, a 2-run double, and the Mariners lead 3-0 over the Tigers. Yeah, they basically led 4-0 the rest of the way. They scored a run in the fourth. So 4-0, they carry this one as Gabe Spire would close it out. Just a dynamite day on the mound for the Mariners. Gabe deals. Swung on, ground ball to second. This could be it. Cole Young, underhand toss to second. Emerson has it. The relay to first. In time, double play. And that is it. The Mariners win 4-0 over the Tigers. A dominant day on the mound for the Mariners. They allow just 2 hits, and they blank Detroit, and they take game 2 of this series. What a day on the mound for the Mariners. 4-0, Mariners win. Yeah, great day on the mound. Great day overall. This series now all even at 1 game apiece. Mariners looking for a series win tomorrow with Luis Castillo on the hill. Before we continue, let's pause for station identification on the NC Machinery Mariners Radio Network.
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12: Mariners win 4-0, the final score over the Tigers. We'll come back. Shannon Dreher has you with the postgame show as we continue with more right after this.
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12: The pitch to Dom. Swung on. That is blasted center field. Vierling back. He's at the warning track. It's off the wall. It glances off Vierling. Here comes Randy to third base. He's being waved in. The throw is cut off. He scores. Dom into second. A ringing double for Dom Canzone, and the Mariners are on the board. It's 1-0 M's.
9: Dom Canzone just getting going there. A big part of the Mariners 4-0 win over the Tigers today here at Comerica Park. Shannon Dreher coming to you from the Western Washington Toyota broadcast booth where we witnessed this one. And a good sight to see. Feelings, you know, you never like losing the opening game of a road trip. But the bounce back, that makes you feel a little bit better. And especially coming off what they did at home. We are looking for the Mariners to stack up wins, get on a little bit of a roll right now. And I think it's, you know, safe to say that they are. Yesterday was a little bit of a bump in the road, but they came right back today, pick up the win, and shut down a Tigers team that's been feeling it offensively, not just last night, but in the Tampa series. They scored 28 runs in that three-game series, so that's not an offense that has been easy to keep down this week. And the Mariners managed to do it, allowing just two hits in the game, which was started by Bryce Miller. And he, of course, was the big story going into this one. Bryce Miller unleashed, let loose, given the opportunity to go out there and pitch as long as he could. He is healthy now, and they have opted to go out of the piggyback for the next two turns of the rotation. So this was his game start to whenever he finished. Went six innings, gave up one hit, walked a couple, and struck out nine. Ended up throwing 94 pitches, 64 for strikes, 16 swing and misses on some of those strikes. Very impressive outing from Bryce Miller. And as we talked about just a few minutes ago with Aaron and Gary, just so, I don't even know if encouraging is the right word to say, maybe confirming, I'm going to say, because I've had some real excitement for Bryce Miller heading into spring training after what he did at the end of last season. And then what he did in 24, basically for the last 4 months of the season. He is a pitcher that when he arrived with the Mariners had some good stuff and continued to improve. I think took giant steps forward in 24. And today what we saw out there, absolutely dominant. We're going to hear from Bryce in just a bit, but let's go ahead and get Dan Wilson's thoughts on this one first. Here's the skipper not too long ago.
10: Outstanding effort. Great bounce back today, I thought. We had a couple of opportunities early in the ball game to get some runs across, and we were able to do it. And I think with the way Bryce was throwing today, you knew it wasn't going to take much, and he just was unbelievable on the mound again today. Giving us the six strong and really just the one hit, and he was in control most of the day. I think defensively behind him, a couple double plays that were big, and I thought we made some nice plays out in the field as well. But offensively, Randy with the big double down the right field line there. Some really good at bats there, getting a couple guys on and moving. Looking the other way to get on base, and then Randy, kind of going up there first pitch, getting the pitch away from him that he was able to, place down that right field line. We've seen him do that a lot this year and pick up both runs. And then a huge day for Dom. I thought Dom swung the bat extremely well, using middle of the field like he does. And this is a big ballpark, and I'm not sure I've seen one go that deep in center field up into the second hedge there. Really, really good at bats and just a good ball game all around, a good one to come back from yesterday, and then a chance to win the series tomorrow.
11: Did you enjoy watching Bryce have full runway and just kind of go do his thing?
10: Yeah, and as he got close to 90 pitches, really didn't show signs of, slowing down at all. Still looked like it was coming out of his hand extremely well. I thought he was in pretty good control there, even in the sixth inning late. That's what we've seen from him all along, and the further runway he had today, he just kept taking it.
13: You guys have hit plenty of home runs lately, but you've also talked about the importance of being able to score in different ways. Mm-hmm. A couple examples of that, the hustle plays when Randy's scoring from first, even Nails coming around with the Superman slide. Is that more of what you're talking about, making plays, making offense happen?
10: Yeah, I mean, I think anytime we can get guys on base and get them in, via a hit, whether it's, we all love home runs, there's no doubt about it. But sometimes scoring other ways is super important. And we had the home run today from Dom, but outside of that, really using the middle of the field, using the other way, getting a chance to drive guys in. And that's what made the difference for us today, really opened up the lead for us. And Bryce was able to just kind of do what he does and had the, the gap to where he could just let it rip, and he did the rest.
11: That really starts with Julio way off the plate, just kind of hoping that thing through with two outs and be able to build off of that.
10: Yeah, no doubt. And that's good hitting right there to get on base there with a couple outs and be able to start that inning. And Nails fouling it up, and then Randy with the big double down the line. We've seen Randy do that quite a bit. That was another big hit for him and a couple RBIs. That was a big turning point for us, kind of gave us that three-run lead there at that point, and we knew with Bryce we were in good shape.
11: Minor thing, but you went to Gabe in the ninth rather than maybe he was there when he hasn't thrown for about 5 days.
10: Yeah, I mean, Gabe hadn't thrown in a while. We were kind of out of safe situation, too, and a couple lefties there. We all kind of thought it was a good opportunity for Gabe to get out there. I thought he threw the ball well, got the double play there. That was big, and it was a good outing for the entire bullpen. I thought they threw the ball extremely well.
9: Yeah, Mariners fighting to get work for their leverage arms. You have to piggyback them? I don't know. Gabe Spire out there today, and he did need to get out there. Andres Munoz was up. It looked like he did get pretty close to hot for this one if he needed to come in at the end. So we got some good work in there. No doubt we'll see him in the next couple of days. So all sorts of good that Dan saw. Did not address a little bit of perhaps controversy in this game. Now I don't think we're going to hear about it because the player involved, I do not have sound from, and I don't believe spoke afterwards. So we'll get to that in just a little bit, but really need to get into what Bryce Miller did, what that means going forward, and also take a closer look at Dom Canzone. It just hitting, Dan Wilson said it, and I don't think it was hyperbole. You don't see many baseballs go where that baseball went, especially in this park, so deep, and it was just, this park was no competition for Dom.

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5: Here comes the 1-0. Swung on a chopper to first base. Backing up, Naylor has it. Short right field. Underhand toss to Miller. Covering first. Stomps on first. He beats McGonald to the bag, and that's the out. Bryce Miller, a sensational day against the Tigers. Six strong innings of one-hit ball, does not allow a run, and he punches out nine. He could not have been better in Detroit. Bryce Miller, phenomenal.
6: Bryce Miller was fantastic, although I don't know why somebody was yelling at him to get over. He was well on his way over to first base to cover there. Shannon Dreyer wrapping up the Mariners' 4-0 win over the Tigers. Gives them the split so far in the series with a chance to win it tomorrow and takes them to 34-31 on the season. Things going in the right direction right now. And Bryce Miller surely did his part. Six innings of one hit, no run ball, struck out nine. I liked his pitch mix. We talked about this again just a few minutes ago, but I do think it's important. I think he is getting back to, it's been a circuitous route, I think, to get there. And I think that he's picked up a lot in terms of pitching and learning more about himself and his pitches. But when Bryce Miller first came up, he did have a pretty special fastball. And he was struggling a little bit to find the breaking pitches. He had, at the time, if I remember correctly, like four different sliders. And he, over the last couple of years, he's gone to work, and he's a pitch crafter. He is just like Logan Gilbert. He likes, with a Texan accent, he likes crafting pitches, and he likes having seven or eight pitches. And last year, tried to use them all. And, you know, in addition to fighting the injuries, just really started to become a little bit more of maybe too much

0: of an artist when he's got the brute strength with that fastball. And I think that this is something that he is leaning into a little bit more, and I think it helps that he has an improved slider. In general, he didn't throw it as much today. The splitter was a number two pitch for him, and that is a pitch that he did get away from a little bit last year as well, too, and it's one that has been very effective for him in the past, but really concentrating on three pitches with the four-seam doing the bulk of the work, I think, is a good combination of success for Miller. And then if he needs the other pitches, he has them. He introduced the sweeper, cutter, sinker, and even the knuckle curve today, but it was mainly four-seam, splitter, and slider. And you can't, it's hard to argue with nine strikeouts and the zeros that are up on the board, so I'm not going to. Let's go ahead right now and hear from Bryce Miller on his first full start since last year in the postseason.
1: How'd that feel to just kind of be able to go out and do your thing without any limitations?
2: Yeah, it was good. Definitely good to get full six innings in. It's been a while since I had clean six, so I'll take that for sure. But yeah, it was good. It was hot. But
1: what do you think you did? What was best for you today? What was working best for you?
2: It's kind of picked up where I left off last week. The fastball was really good. Splitters were good throughout the game, overall they were good. And then sliders were good also. And then when I went to the curveball and sweeper, they were good. Kind of got a little tired towards the end, kind of lost a little bit of command, but we were able to, get it back and put a couple more zeros up and finish the game.
3: It looked like it felt good too. I mean, it's just being out there and having fun and knowing you can go as long as your pitch count allows it.
2: Body felt good. Besides, I got some allergies going on, so besides that, I felt really good. Just trying to go week by week right now, and been throwing the ball really well, so just trying to keep that going, keep the momentum going, and keep the confidence.
1: You gave up the triple there on a slider that was up, and then you're able to get out of that. That sequence there, what did you feel like you did particularly well to those three batters to not let Holt advance past third?
2: Yeah, that was their first hit of the game, and it was a mistake pitch, and they hadn't really done much, so having a runner on third really didn't affect me at all. I knew I had to keep the ball, out of the deep parts of the outfield for the first two guys, but we got the quick pop up and then strikeout. So it was good. Like I said, they hadn't done too much, so I wasn't too worried about it. Just had to keep executing. That wasn't a good pitch. That was a 2-1 slider at the top. I think it was a ball too, but yeah, it was a weird one. But we got out of that with no runs, so that was good.
3: Speaking of deep parts of the park, what was your reaction to Dom's first almost home run and then the that went?
2: Yeah, I sit up underneath. I was trying to cool off, so I didn't see either one. I saw a replay. I think it said 451. So yesterday, shagging BP, we almost ran out of baseballs. I guess he was only working on home runs. So he probably lost about 50 balls yesterday, so I'm glad he got one today.
1: The splitter was the second most used pitch you had today. Why has that become such a... You have so many secondaries, but why does that one play so well for you? Why has that become such a strong pitch for you to use?
2: I'm just really comfortable with it. It's a pitch that, I've been throwing now since 2024. And I feel like I can go to it, in behind counts, really in any count, and then trusted and finish counts also for the swing and miss. And it's one of those pitches where if I feel like I can throw it in zone and not worry about throwing it middle, it's pretty rare that pitch gets barreled, and so it just kind of adds to the confidence. If I'm throwing it in a 2-1 count or 1-0 or 0-0, I'm just trying to go as middle as I can. It usually doesn't end up middle, but just knowing that even if I miss, I'm probably not going to get a hold of it. And then just getting to finish locations is big. But the I don't know, this lineup, I've thrown a lot of splitters to them, you know, over the last few years, and it's worked well, so just gotta keep going with it. Today they didn't swing and miss at the slider, but luckily, you know, the heaters up were good, and then the splitters were good. So.
0: And that was Bryce Miller right there, just talking about some of the changes that he's made and what he has gotten comfortable with, and some serious appreciation for the power of Dom Canzone. Good stuff all around there. When we come back, we will hear from Canzone. We'll get into that bit of controversy that I mentioned. All that comes up as we continue right here on the NC Machinery Mariners Radio Network.
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2: The 1-1. Swung on. That is ripped center field. Verling back. Warning track. Wall. Ooh. Gone. Into the bushes. Dead center field. Dom Canzone. An absolute blast.
3: What wall?
2: That was destroyed. 451 feet away for Dom Canzone, a no-doubter. And the Mariners lead 4-0.
3: Dom Canzone, in his first plate appearance, hit a double 417 feet. Yes, a double off the wall. The deep, deep wall here at Comerica Park. That's just insulting. That's not a home run, but it wasn't. Came back in his next at bat, and no doubt about it, 451-foot shot, to just deep center, a little bit to the left of center, which he doesn't usually, he's usually very, very pull. This was about as over as he's going to hit one, and he had the first RBI of the game, he had the last RBI of this game. Three hits on the day, came a triple short of the cycle, and don't look now, Canzone's hitting 275 with an 871 OPS, which is quite impressive for where he is. And we'll get into the lefty-righty thing in just 1 minute, but I do want to hear from Dom Canzone on the monster, monster shot that he had and the all-around good day at the plate. Here's Dom.
4: He said you were only working on it. Is that true?
5: I mean, I just try to hit it out the center every time, so that's usually the goal, but if I catch it out in front, then yeah, they might go.
4: And then you did that today.
5: Yeah, it didn't work out yesterday, so I guess I saved it for today. I don't know.
4: The first ball, I mean, off your bat, did you think that one was
5: going? No. It's just hard to tell here because it's so deep out there. It usually doesn't apply too well to center, so if I hit anything to center, I'm across the bottom of the box.
6: You didn't have that one in the back of your head when you went up the second time? Like, I got a really mashed one.
5: Yeah, that was definitely, I mean, again, I'm just trying to, you know, hit the ball hard to center field, and if it goes, it goes, but I mean, it's deep out there. So.
4: What does 450 feel like? Like
5: nothing.
4: When you connect on it?
5: There's nothing. It's a hollow feeling, you don't even feel it off the bat.
6: You've been hitting even better than usual this past week. Is there anything, do you feel that? Are you in that vibe where you can feel like capable of anything anytime you go up lately?
5: I think just within the course of the season, you're going to have stretches where you're not feeling great. You're going to have stretches where you're feeling really good like I am right now. So you just kind of ride the wave and try not to get up or two down. So again, it's 162 games. It's nice to be in a good spot right now. But again, just battling each day and trying to put good swings on balls.
3: Oh, and that he did today. It's funny, I haven't heard that from him in a while, but he said that, I want to say 2 years ago was the first time I heard him say it. I'm just trying to hit it out to center field. That's his approach. Not I'm trying to be up the middle the other way. Not I'm trying to keep, you know, up the middle, not just the gap to gap, whatever. No, just trying to hit it over the center field wall. And It's funny, it worked, and there is a little bit of a difference, I believe, if I remember correctly. So it sets his sights a little bit different. He's not literally trying to hit home runs every day, but that's his thought when he goes up to the plate. That's his approach when he goes up to the plate. And it was interesting to hear that because I haven't heard that in a couple of years, but he has stuck with that. And it appears to be working very, very well for him. Keeping everything, you know, in stride as he does. That's Dom Canzone. It's baseball. He's going to have his good days. He's going to have his bad days. But I do think that he has enough of a track record in what we've seen the last 3 years from him to feel good about where he is in his role and perhaps even a little bit more. We'll have to wait and see if those at-bats are available from the other side. He is somebody that also did hit lefties in the minors, not somebody who struck out a whole bunch. He's, you know, a young player that when the Mariners got him, he barely had any at-bats in the major leagues. And he's somebody that has continued to progress. And he seems to really be into his game and what he is at the plate right now. And it's a lot of fun to watch. He's got that power. We see those shots from him again, usually more towards the Hit It Here Cafe, towards the right field seats. That's why, to me, this one was so eye-opening, because that was almost oppo for him. And then it's fun anytime you see anything go into shrubbery. And that's where that ball did land, 451 feet away from or across from home plate. Also worth mentioning here, because we do talk about, you know, we'd like to see more Rayler, we'd like to see more Canzone, and I'm saying we in general here. I'm not sure. I often am of the camp. These hitters are putting up the numbers they are because they are on the strong side platoon, that they are playing to their strength, and there are no guarantees, or maybe they don't have the history of hitting on, you know, the opposite hand pitcher. Luke Rayle and Dan Wilson kept the righties in today. He's done that a little bit more of late. And I'm not saying that you shouldn't pinch hit for them ever. I didn't like it when he was pinch hitting early in games and then you don't have them later in games. So it seems like, as I explained during the game, part of that, and although I didn't like the decision every time, but sometimes it was, you needed to get your righties in there. They needed to get into their job as well. Because your platoon, your split at right field and DH, it's a tough job. They're two different jobs, because on your day off, when it is not your platoon side, you are probably going to be pinch hitting, and that's one of the toughest things to do in this game. So they're two different preparations, two different involvements in the game, and most often they do get into the game. So I do think that, you know, you have to allow them to get going, and I do think that is why, particularly in April, we saw the righty substitutions sooner, and now we're not seeing it as much. We are letting them stay in the game with the thought that, well, perhaps there will be another righty that comes up, and you know the bullpen on the other side, it might be a leverage arm, and your lefty might be the perfect person to have at the plate. You don't want them gone after five. So I do think that that's what we're seeing right now. Back to the original point, Luke Rayle was left in against a lefty reliever, and he ended up with a fly out to right field. I don't have the distance on it, but I kind of wondered, and I looked it up, and it was right center. It's the deepest, one of the deepest parts of the ballpark here. That ball would have been out in 20 of 30 parks, including T-Mobile Park. So in many, many parks, that would have been, for Luke Rayle, a home run against a left-handed pitcher. And I thought, yeah, I'm just making a note of that. It's not a hit, and you're not going to see that in the stats, but it would have been a big hit in 20 of 30 parks. So very interesting to see him. I think he did make the most of that opportunity right there. Okay, I've been mentioning some controversy, and I kind of wondered, I mentioned it during the game a little bit, and we didn't get into it, and then talking to people around the park a little bit more, particularly on the other side, there was some curiosity. Josh Naylor was hit by a pitch by Keter Montero in the fifth inning, high in the back, kind of between the shoulder blades, it looked like. And it looked to me as if that might have been a purpose pitch. And the more that we've talked to people, we're starting to think of the possibility. Now, Naylor has been booed every time he comes up to the plate, and I think there is some history from when he was with the Guardians. But there was also some disgruntlement I had heard about the collision or the near. They did collide a little bit. It wasn't as bad as it could have been at first base last night. And Naylor, you know, neither player gave way, but they thought that Naylor could have peeled off and still caught the bag. There was an angle for him to make the play without hitting the runner. I don't think Naylor wants to collide with a runner. Just be upfront about that. This is what we're hearing from the other side a little bit. Then, on the Canzone, on the Arozarena double in the third inning, Naylor scored from second base. And as he was coming home, sliding hands first, head first, it looks like he threw his oven mitt, the slide guard for the hand protector. We call it an oven mitt because it looks like an oven mitt, towards Dylan Dingler, the catcher. as he was making the catch as a distraction. And it turns out the Tigers broadcasters were on that. They were calling that at the time. Tigers beat writer tweeted out that it is a dirty play, but legal. It's one of those plays that when your guy likes it, or when your guy does it, it's great. When the other guy does it, you don't like it. And so to me, kind of wondering, and you don't want to throw at anybody's head, and I don't think Montero was throwing at his head. Certainly was not, I mean, if it was throwing for, you know, fleshy part of the arm or hitting him on the backside, this was uncomfortably too close to the head. But he didn't react like he had thrown it. He had almost hit somebody in the head. So add to that the fact that when Naylor stepped up to the plate, he was talking to the umpire at length as he was coming to the plate. It didn't look like it was anything, you know, he was mad about anything. But, you know, now I wonder even more after hearing from the Detroit side and what I thought I saw just, you know, right in front of me. I was wondering if he was telling, you know, just kind of joking with the umpire, telling him, I think I'm going to get hit, but I think I'm going to take one right here. It is part of the game, and he knows that he does annoy other players. And then his reaction when he did get hit, which was kind of a smile. So not really hearing much about that on the Mariners side, but you certainly heard about it on the Tigers side. It'll be interesting to read a little bit about that from the other side. So if there was controversy, is it taken care of because Naylor did get hit? J.P. Crawford, of course, was not in this game because he got hit yesterday. It wasn't intentional, but do you see something tomorrow? Not sure, but it's worth putting a little check mark in the box, a little keep an eye open for this kind of thing. I do think it's behind the Mariners, and it should be behind the Tigers now, but just an interesting moment I'm kind of interested to hear a little bit more about, and we shall see if there is more about it. So that is what I was talking about potential controversy in this game. No controversy in what's coming up next. We are going to run down the scoreboard and get you ready for what comes up tomorrow. You are listening to us on the NC Machinery Mariners Radio Network.
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2: Gabe Deals. Swung on ground ball to second. This could be it. Cole Young, underhand toss to second. Emerson has it. The relay to first. In time, double play. And that is it. The Mariners win 4-0 over the Tigers. A dominant day on the mound for the Mariners. They allow just two hits, and they blank Detroit, and they take game two of this series. What a day on the mound for the Mariners. 4-0 Mariners win.
3: And it sounds like tomorrow could be fun as well. Hey, you're listening to the Alaska Airlines Mariners postgame show, brought to you by the official airline of your Seattle Mariners. Shannon Dreyer wrapping up the Mariners 4-0 win. We do have a scoreboard to get to before we get to what is coming up tomorrow. We're going to go ahead and check out the Chevy Silverado scoreboard. Whether tackling the trails or this weekend's chores, Chevy Silverado and Silverado HD were built to take on the Northwest. This is what we've got so far. In the top of the ninth inning, the Cardinals are hanging on to a 6-5 lead over the Reds. Giants, after scoring 18 on the Cubs yesterday, are up 2-1 in the ninth inning over the Cubbies in Chicago. Pete Crow Armstrong hits his 10th home run in that game. Blue Jays doubling up the Orioles, who the Mariners will see next. 6-3 in the top of the sixth inning in Toronto. White Sox blanking the Phillies early. They score 4 in the first, 2 in the third. They lead 6-0 in the top of the third inning. Nationals up 2-0 on the Diamondbacks in the fourth. Astros out to a strong start against the Athletics. They lead 6-0. Athletics had a player who is making their debut today on the hill. Braves lead the Pirates 2-0 in the bottom of the third inning. No score with the Rays and the Marlins. Everything else is coming up later tonight. Before we get to what is coming up tomorrow, what we are going to be laser focused on, let's go ahead and pause for station identification. You are listening to us on the NC Machinery Mariners Radio Network.
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3: All right, we had some fun today as they broke apart the piggyback, and they're going to do the six-man rotation two times through before deciding what they will do next. Bryce Miller came through this one with flying colors. 6 innings of 9 strikeout, 1-hit ball. Tomorrow, it'll be Luis Castillo's turn, and he appears to have thrived in the piggyback role. And he, of course, had, I think, one more outing out of the pen than Bryce Miller did. And it seemed to be fine with him. Not fine, I mean, he wants to start games, but as far as how he pitched well in that situation. And Sometimes you need just a little shakeup. You know, has that helped him in what he is meant to do, and that's go out there and start ball games and throw six or seven innings, strong innings? We'll see. But he perhaps worked through some things in the different role with that little bit of a shakeup. And going into it, he was starting to, I think, turn a corner. But we also, I do think, did see a little bit more on the fastball from him in this situation. So just like Bryce Miller, it'll be interesting to see, does Castillo have the velocity tomorrow? How long can he hold it? How effective is he? And we've seen him effective in 4 and 5 innings in the piggyback situation. Can he go 5-6 and be effective against a lineup that can do some things? It can test you here. Of course, you're in a ballpark where hopefully that's going to help you as well, but we have seen homers both games here. So it'll be interesting to see where Castillo is after that little shakeup. So that is going to come our way tomorrow. On the other side, Jack Flaherty will be on the hill. 1-7 with a 5.31 ERA, and his spot in the rotation, in the Tigers rotation, is in jeopardy right now. So he most likely is pitching for a spot as a starter, which is what he has mostly been throughout a very good career. So a big one for him as they are getting closer to getting Justin Verlander back. They're getting somewhat closer to getting Tarek Skubal back, and they have kind of found some good options in their absence. So a big one coming up for Jack Flaherty on the other side. Also of note, tomorrow Cal Raleigh will begin his rehab assignment, going to DH for the Everett Aqua Sox tomorrow, and then transfer to the Rainiers, where he will play the week with them, and then they will reevaluate where he is, determine if he needs more or if he is ready to come back. So that is a good path to keep an eye on as well. So a lot of things going on for the Mariners here and elsewhere, but the biggest thing is they picked up another win, kept the losing streak to 2, and hopefully pick up another win tomorrow. It is good to see them on the positive side, over 500 right now, again 34-31 after the win today. That is going to wrap it up for us here tonight, or today, from the ballpark. Want to thank Gary Hill on the broadcast, and of course our good friend Nathan Gimmett back at the shop on Eastlake, keeping us on track today. Tune in tomorrow. There will be baseball and a little bit of extra baseball talk, as it is Sunday. You will be looking at a very early Trident Talk coming your way at 8 o'clock, a 9 o'clock Pacific pregame show, then a 10-10 first pitch, Luis Castillo and Jack Flaherty, the pitching matchup. That all comes up tomorrow. I'm Shannon Dreher. We'll talk to you then.
16: Tonight between, of course, the Golden Knights, who won a title not too long ago, and the Carolina Hurricanes. That series a little bit more interesting right now, and some baseball talk coming up with Buster Olney in just a little bit. Dre, how are you?
17: I'm doing good. I'm, you know, that was the most I've heard of that particular Ja Rule song, probably since the 90s. But yeah,
16: I couldn't break out of it. We're just shouting, we're chanting New York. How do you interrupt that?
17: Yep. I mean, you know, obviously the whole city, state of New York, is on fire right now with their Knicks. Knicks up 2-0 coming home from sweeping on the road. And it's going to be interesting because, as they pointed out on the air a few times last night, the last two teams to be down 2-0, I think that maybe the only two to be down 2-0 after losing 2 at home, both went on to lose the series. So, you know, the Knicks fans have to be feeling pretty good right now.
16: Winning 4 out of 5 for San Antonio, not going to be easy. Again, loads of NBA Finals talk coming up over the hours to come. But let's get into a little bit of baseball and basketball. Buster Olney, ESPN MLB Insider, joins us here. Buster, how you doing?
18: I'm doing great. I got to say, I mean, I certainly can do the baseball nerd talk, but we also have all summer, and I loved watching these first two games of the NBA Finals. The intensity, the storylines. I was 9 years old. I'm going to date myself when the Knicks last won a championship, so I can remember that when that happened. I lived in New York for 26 years, so I have so many friends who are Knicks fans. They're really excited. But it's also, for me, just watching the Spurs and Wembanyama, you're also feeling like, okay, it's probably going to be tough for them to come back and win this series. It would be an amazing story if they did. But guys, you know this, if they don't, this is going to be like the Pistons like in the mid-'80s, trying to get over the hump and finally doing that. Or the Chicago Bulls losing to the Pistons repeatedly and then getting over the hump. What we're seeing right now is going to fuel Wemby and all those young players. Harper was just crazy with how great he was going to the basket last night. The experience the next, I loved it.
17: I mean, Buster, I am so tempted to just talk to you about the finals.
16: Yeah, right.
17: But, you know, speaking of New York, you know, the Yankees have a giant MVP-sized hole in their lineup, maybe until August. So what does Judge's absence mean to the team, to the AL East, and to the AL as a whole?
18: You cannot overstate what a big deal this is for the Yankees, as they demonstrated when he's been out of the lineup. Guys, since 2020, when he's been in the lineup, the Yankees are 138 games over 500. When he's been out of the lineup, they're 9 games under 500, right?
17: Wow.
18: And so I think that they're better equipped now than they have been in past years to deal with his absence, because they have this unbelievable rotation. Cam Sutler's a top 10 pitcher, and Gerrit Cole, and they'll get Max Fried back at some point. Ben Rice is an MVP candidate in the American League. But you're going to miss him, no question about it. I do wonder, if we get close to the August 3rd trade deadline, if it's going to fuel the Yankees' search for a right-handed hitter, whether that's someone like Ryan Jeffers, the catcher for Minnesota, you know, maybe a third baseman at some point who can hit right-handed. But they're going to miss him. I mean, how can you not? He's one of the best hitters in the world.
16: Yeah, I can't ignore, obviously, the fact that there's no team not named the Los Angeles Dodgers in front of the Yankees when it comes to the World Series betting board. So, obviously, expectations continue to be high for the Yankees. And, look, their timing can be beneficial here in the sense that, no, you don't want to lose Aaron Judge for 4 to 6 weeks ever. But if it has to happen, early June is the time to do it. Now, a team that the Yankees fell to in the opener of their 3-game set, and of course will play again tonight, the Boston Red Sox. Talk about two teams going in opposite directions. With the trade deadline not far away, there are many people, Buster, wondering, okay, Sox going to be selling off pieces, doesn't really feel like they're going anywhere, but mathematically, they're in striking distance of a wild card playoff spot. They're not dead. What do you make of what this season, this roller coaster of a year, has been like for Boston?
18: Yeah, they're not dead because the American League stinks. I mean, let's get right down to it. There are just so many teams that have underperformed in the American League, and they wake up this morning and they're like, you know what? We got a chance. And the Red Sox, you know, can dream on the possibility of, you know, if they win 8 out of 10 games, suddenly they're within range of the wild card. And their, you know, head of baseball operations, Craig Breslow, has been calling around very aggressively to other teams. He's looking for a right-handed bat. And from what I understand from talking with other teams, he's also signaling, but look, we'd be willing to take on some significant money in order to get that right-handed bat. And of course, that has generated a reaction around the sport of, well, then why didn't you just pay Alex Bregman in the wintertime if you're willing to take on money? Here's the thing. I think that, you know, it obviously been a wildly disappointing year for the Red Sox. And to this point, what Craig Breslow has built is the rare Red Sox team that's bad offensively. They're not very interesting to watch. They have struggled like crazy at home. And he fired one of the most respected managers in baseball. That's not a good recipe to keep your job.
17: Mm-hmm. Yeah, okay. Well, you know, when talking about the Red Sox and the situation there, you brought up the trade deadline. So the momentum as the deadline approaches towards a Tarek Skubal trade seems to be getting faster. So which teams have, like, the pole position to try to land a Cy Young winner?
18: And to be clear, what the Tigers are telling teams right now is, because they're in the American League, we're not selling yet. We want to give this a shot. Tarek Skubal's going to throw a minor league rehab game on Sunday, and then he presumably will return to the major league rotation, which leaves the Tigers about 8 to 10 Skubal starts before we get to the trade deadline. And that's an opportunity for them to get back into this very mediocre race of mediocre teams. And they're going to try to do that. If, in fact, they signal the other way, hey, we're ready to talk about trading Skubal, you know, everyone is going to point to the Dodgers because they always make the big deal for the big player. They have such depth in their rotation. I can't imagine them overpaying for him. I think the team to watch could be San Diego. You know, they have a clear need in their rotation. The one mitigating factor there is, I mean, if you trade for Skubal, it's going to be really expensive. And they have the worst offensive team in baseball so far. Lowest batting average, lowest runs scored, lowest slugging percentage. So it might be that as we get close to the deadline, adding a bat could be a priority for the Padres. But we know Padres GM A.J. Preller is aggressive. He likes to make big moves like he did last summer for Mason Miller, the closer.
16: Andre Snelling's Adam Kaufman, of course, Buster Olney, ESPN MLB insider, joining us here on primetime on ESPN Radio. Buster, the National League in particular, when it comes to the arms race, the Cy Young race, again, we have loads of season left, months to go, but the performances we have seen so far from Mizorowski, who's on the mound later on tonight for Milwaukee, a great year after a kind of gifted all-star season last year. Sanchez with that long scoreless streak that he had had for a while in Philadelphia. Paul Skeens, a little up and down, but still the volume stats have been incredible. Chase Burns, what do you make of all this elite pitching, and you know, where do we look in terms of who emerges?
18: Yeah, and Adam, you and I could keep on mentioning names, right? Like, how about Shohei Ohtani with an ERA after one? Kyle Harrison, he's been phenomenal this year. Mizorowski, my son is a huge baseball fan, and I said to him, I said, you know what Mizorowski's slugging percentage was against him in May? 116. Slugging percentage against Mizorowski, which tells you hitters basically have no chance against him. And oh, by the way, they didn't score against Christopher Sanchez in the month of May. It really is crazy. Tim Kirchner and I have talked about this, that we really feel like this is going to be the most arduous Cy Young race voting that we've ever seen. Thank God I don't have that assignment this year to vote on the National League Cy Young Award.
16: Buster Olney, ESPN MLB insider. Buster, thank you so much. Enjoy all the fun baseball we've got in store for us tonight, and extra innings at that between the Giants and Cubs, too, after another PCA homer in the bottom of the ninth.
18: And I'll be listening to you guys break down the NBA Finals because, man, it is fun.
16: Oh, yeah. Well, we appreciate that. There's going to be plenty of it. We're here with you until 9 o'clock Eastern. Lots of NBA talk on the way. As a matter of fact, one, we remind you, tune in, baseball action this Sunday, Cubs-Giants, coverage 7:30 Eastern, ESPN Radio, and the ESPN app. But coming up next, let's get back to it. Let's get to basketball. Is it finally the Knicks' time? Again, no championships for New York, at least for that team, since 1973. Can the Knicks win it all? That is next on ESPN Radio and the ESPN app.
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5: Ananobi driving to the corner. Bridges, late block three is good. Here's OG Ananobi driving against Wemby. Flushes against Wemby. Brunson will back off. Now dribbles on the crossover to the right. To the dotted line. Fades, one-legged jumper, good. Wemby rises. His shot's no good. Rebound, Knicks. Game's over. Lucky 13 for the Knicks.
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7: You can't be satisfied with anything. Just got to continue to push forward.

0: The Knicks, the Knicks, the Knicks. Quite literally can't be stopped. Dre, I was doing some math earlier. And just to do it again real quick, let's see. Carry the one. The last Knicks loss, if I'm not mistaken, was 3 years, 7 months, and 14 days ago. I think that's the last time that we saw this New York team actually lose a game. This has been incredible.
1: Was this before or after Jesse Owens won his four Olympic gold medals?
0: Seriously, man. This run that the Knicks are on right now. I was wrong. I thought in many ways we were watching the NBA Finals in the Western Conference Finals, meaning whoever emerged, the defending champion Thunder or these, you know, upstart title to be had eventually with Wemby, San Antonio Spurs, they're just going to roll whoever comes out of the East so long as it wasn't Boston. And obviously Boston ruled out long ago in the opening round, blowing 3-1 against Philadelphia. I kind of took the Knicks for granted. You know, you get past a plucky Hawks team after trailing 2-1, you come back. Philadelphia never should have been there in the first place. You sweep them. And then Cleveland, pretty fraudulent. We've discussed that. You get by the Cavs. And it's like, I mean, they can't possibly beat San Antonio, right? And now, as decent size underdogs, each of the first two games in San Antonio, we see the road Knicks up 2-0 headed home. This is, what do you make of it?
1: Yeah, so a few things. Coming into the playoffs, I think I was lower on the Knicks than a lot of other analysts were, because I thought that of the four top seeds in the East, you know, coming in, I would have picked the Knicks fourth of those. And I also thought that the West had an advantage against everyone except for the Celtics, you know, again, coming into the playoffs. But by the time we got through the conference finals, I had changed my tune. So I do a couple articles for ESPN. On the one where you have to pick your champion, or, you know, who's going to win the series and how many games. And then for the finals, we also did the finals MVP. I very tentatively stayed with the Spurs in seven and Wemby as the finals MVP, but I was not confident in that. And in the other article where I actually can put some analysis with it, it's the betting article. I took the Knicks plus 1.5. So basically the Knicks with the spread, which was a bet that the Knicks would make it to at least game seven, if not win the series. And part of the reason I felt that way, despite being really high on Wemby, I felt like he should have been MVP this year, is the way that the Knicks demolished their opponents, right? Basically, since game three against the Hawks, has been historic. Like, people say, well, their level of competition wasn't as high as the Spurs because they didn't have a team like to face a team like the Thunder. But I'm like, all right, let's take the Thunder out of the equation. The Spurs against the Timberwolves without Anthony Edwards and against the Trailblazers in the other two rounds, they were still dominant. They went 8-3 in those games, including, you know, some time that Wemby was out, and they had about a 14.5 point scoring margin in those games. But the Knicks, even including the games they lost to the Hawks, they were, I want to say, 12-2 with like a plus 19 point something scoring margin, which is a way to say they were doing better against a similar level of competition in the playoffs than the Spurs were. So I'm not shocked that the Knicks are in the series. I am surprised that they're up 2-0 where both games were in San Antonio, because, you know, if I had the bet going in, I would have thought there would have been a split.
0: Well, Dre, as an investor in Spurs minus 1.5, thinking the Knicks wouldn't take this past 6 games, I wish I had seen your article before I place my bet, because you're looking like you're on the right side of this thing, my man. So 13 straight wins for New York here in the playoffs, 8 in a row on the road, by the way. Second longest single season win streak in NBA playoff history. Of course, the Warriors back in 2017 with 15 in a row. So you just outlined the case for why the Knicks shouldn't have been overlooked, why the Knicks should have, going into this series, maybe received a little more credit than I gave them and then some others gave them. Although, I will say nationally, there were a lot of talking heads that were like, don't be surprised if New York wins this series. And I was just scoffing at that. I was blowing that off. Nah, they're wrong. I know better. Of course I do. How are they doing this? How are they doing this against San Antonio?
1: Yeah. So on the telecast last night on Inside the NBA, somebody, it might have been Kenny Smith, one of the analysts compared them to the Pistons. And then they clarified they meant the Pistons team of the early 2000s, the Ben Wallace, Chauncey Billups. But they really could have meant the Pistons of the 80s as well, the Bad Boy Pistons, because the Knicks are doing this without having the dominant player in the league. They've just got a dominant team, right? They've got a bunch of veterans that are all, you know, rowing the boat in the same direction. They've got ridiculous chemistry. Since they started playing defense, now it's like they've got a dominant defense, but they've got shot makers pretty much across the board as long as they don't have Robinson out there. And they're just a very difficult team to beat when playing like this. Because here's the thing. The Spurs are down 2-0. They're playing pretty good basketball, right? Like, one thing I've noticed after game one, I said that whoever won game two was going to determine that he was either going to be, if the Knicks won game two, it was going to be a sweep. And if the Spurs won game two, that it was going seven. And part of my thinking with that was that if the Knicks won game two, it would be because they just were overwhelming the Spurs and you know, there was nothing that the Spurs could do to stop the Avalanche. Whereas if the Spurs won, I thought it would be because of their resilience. Well, they've been resilient, right? Like, every time the Knicks have it, then the Spurs come back, and then the Knicks come back. It really feels like this series could very easily be 2-0 San Antonio, but that the Knicks have more veteran experience, and that has been, like, the difference in these first two games.
0: Knicks, of course, joined the 1993 Chicago Bulls, 1995 Houston Rockets, the only teams to win the first two games of the finals on the road. Both those clubs came away as champions. If the Knicks can follow that script, as we know, first title since 1973. One thing that I would love to pick your brain on as we go on here in this show, it's a deeper conversation, is if the Knicks pull this off, and obviously it looks like they will, given the fact that, you know, I have it hard to believe that the Spurs are going to win four out of the next five. Would love to be proven wrong, again, financially as well. But where this Knicks team ranks in the pantheon of New York Knicks teams? You know, I feel like a title already puts you past those teams in the 90s that got there. Mm-hmm. But what about those teams in the 70s that actually won? We can explore. We have so much with this series coming up. Stay with us here. 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
2: Coming up on the Monday edition of Unsportsmanlike with Chris Canty, Michelle Swoman, and me, Evan Cohen. 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Are we ready to crown the Knicks champions? It's Unsportsmanlike, 6 a.m. Eastern, right here on ESPN Radio, ESPN2, and ESPNU.

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12: I'm Ed Bank, and we start with baseball on this Saturday. Several games in progress. A few have already gone final. Among the games going on right now, the eighth inning, the Blue Jays lead the Orioles 6-4. Fifth inning, White Sox on top of the Phillies 6-1. Braves and Pirates tied at 3. Battle of Florida the sixth. The Marlins lead the Rays 2-0. A game that just went final on ESPN Radio. The Cubs rallied for a 10-inning win over the Giants 3-2. For the rubber game of that series on ESPN Radio tomorrow night. Cardinals with a rally at home as they edged the Reds and picked up a victory in the division.
13: Next pitch to Nupar is hit hard into right center field. That ball is smoked. It's back and it's gone! Deep fly, Lars Nupar gives the Cardinals a lead in the bottom of the eighth inning. And this crowd is going crazy.
12: That call for the Cardinals radio network at St. Louis wins it 6-5. That's three in a row for the Redbirds. The Mariners stopped the Tigers' four-game winning streak, winning 4-0 in Detroit. And the Royals topped the Twins 3-2. Tonight in hockey, it'll be game three of the Stanley Cup Finals with the Hurricanes visiting the Golden Knights. That series is tied in the game apiece. The Knights did not have an update on the status of defenseman Braden McNabb, but took a puck to the face in game two. They'll face off just after 8 Eastern on ABC. Tampa Bay goaltender Andre Vasilevsky has won the Vezina Trophy. It's an off night in the NBA Finals. The series resumes in New York on Monday with the Knicks holding a 2-0 series lead. College baseball Super Regionals continue on ESPN2. Bottom of the 8th, Troy leads Little Rock 5-2. Top of the 2nd on ESPN, Auburn and Ole Miss are scoreless.
14: Hey, it's Evan Cohen. Coming up Monday, we'll continue to react to the NBA Finals, the Stanley Cup, and get you ready for the World Cup, which kicks off Thursday. 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
15: Wemby rises. His shot's no good. Rebound, Knicks. Game's over. Lucky 13 for the Knicks.
16: I felt like we chased the game a little bit. They made some really tough shots at the end of the shot clock, and I thought that affected our approach at times and took away from just trying to play our brand of basketball.
17: We didn't play great as a team.

0: time hanging out here with you. And so much to cover as it relates to the Spurs and whether their youth plays a role in what's happening right now. Are the lights too bright for Victor Wembanyama, who I agree with you, certainly MVP strong consideration this past regular season. And man, the future is bright for this 22-year-old. And all the different ways the Knicks are doing this, too. We haven't even really talked about Karl-Anthony Towns, a guy who might be Finals MVP when all is said and done. But something that I brought up just before our break that I want to continue on with here, which is this Knicks team, provided they get this done, and again, history would say that is going to happen. You look back, it's not like the Knicks are one of those teams that's there annually. It's why, you know, you're listening to Stephen A. Smith and Michael Wilbon post-game talking about, you know, no one has it like us. And if you're from New York, if you're a New Yorker, if you're a Knicks fan and all of the history and all the things that have gone wrong, no one feels the way that we feel right now. You go back to the 90s. Of course, Jeff Van Gundy leading this team to the finals in the shortened year 1999. They lose. Pat Riley, a few years before that, 94, they go to the finals, 57 win regular season, they lose. The only two times, Dre, that the Knicks have won championships, 1973, 1970, under Red Holtzman. And I just keep wondering, and you're more of an NBA historian than me, so got to hear from you. Where does this team rank among Knicks teams with a title?
1: So, that's a great question, and it's hard to gauge across era. I think the fact that this current Knicks team is on such a historic run, right, that they came into the finals on this long winning streak, you know, and they weren't just winning, they were beating teams by about 20 points per game. I think that would factor in. The opponent they're playing is probably going to be historic. When we look back on things in the next 10 to 20 years, this will probably be, you know, barring injury, the beginning of a historic run for the Spurs. So I think that would play well for the Knicks. But if you look at those two championship teams, if I'm not mistaken, they beat the Lakers both times. And that was the Lakers of Jerry West, the logo of the NBA, and Wilt Chamberlain, and, you know, Elgin Baylor. And so, with that being the case, you know, it's hard to make the argument that those teams, that those championships weren't historic as well. But man, I feel like this current group will have an excellent case, especially if they go ahead and win out and get a sweep.
0: Texted a friend of mine who is a New Yorker, who not as much a Knicks fan as he once was, but grew up a Knicks fan. And I asked him this question. This was the response. He said, I don't see how this could beat the 70s that had two or three legends, Clyde, Reed, Pearl. He said, I guess Brunson will be a legend, certainly among the Knicks, but is Cap, Hart, Bridges, plus Red Holtzman. He has a banner. Is Mike Brown going up there? I don't know. This feels like such a strange Knicks team to finally be the ones to do it. Is that the way that you think some will look at this team? Never mind comparisons to the 70s, but this is just a weird, this like the way that we talk about, you know, the Pistons winning years ago with Chauncey Billups, like that. Oh, that was an outlier NBA championship.
1: So your friend is an abnormally level-headed Knicks fan, because I think that most of the Knicks fans that I've encountered or seen on TV is ready right now.
0: Swept up in the moment.
1: To make all five starters Hall of Famers. You know what I'm saying? Mike Brown is going down as the coach of forever. Jalen Brunson, you know, it was, what, last year or the year before when Jay Williams first started saying that if Jalen Brunson led the Knicks on a run, even to the NBA Finals, that he was already on the list for the greatest Knick of all time. And this year, that when anytime it's come up, because Jay Williams brought it up again on, I want to say on Get Up, you know, a month or two, a few weeks ago. And a lot of Knicks fans are like, yeah, if the Knicks win this championship, they're willing to consider Jalen Brunson the greatest Knicks player of all time. So
0: that's crazy.
1: I mean, you know, but is it though? I mean, because this is one of the things that I point out, you know, we're talking about history. If you have a GOAT conversation, 99 out of 100, if not more, are going to talk about LeBron versus Jordan. you're not going to get too much Bill Russell or Kareem Abdul-Jabbar. You know, maybe the occasional old head, but it feels like for this, you know, generation of even the analysts that are like my age or older, if you're talking something that happened before the NBA-ABA merger, then you're not really getting as much credit as something that happened during the ESPN era. So I don't know how crazy it is that Brunson, he's been there 5 years now. And, you know, if you play that 82-0 game that's kind of taken over my life lately, you know, if you pick Jalen Brunson for the Knicks in the 20s, you see his stats look really, really good. So, you know, to be able to do that for a solid 5+ years and bring the team their first championship in more than 5 decades, maybe it's not crazy to hear about him as maybe the best Knick of all time.
0: I'm not going to fight with you about Brunson versus, you know, Bernard King or like Earl Monroe. And maybe an argument can even be made against Patrick Ewing, not longevity, but the fact that, you know, he didn't win a title, obviously. But I have a hard time putting him ahead of Willis Reed. I have a much harder time even putting him ahead of Clyde Frazier. That's the guy, man. That's got to be the guy, especially with multiple titles under his belt with those iconic, as you said, 70s teams against the Lakers.
1: Yeah, I mean, and first of all, Clyde is like the coolest man in the world. Like, you see him at the game last night, you know, like he's still dressed to the nines. So, you know, shout out to Clyde Frazier. So for me, even though Ewing's teams never won a championship, I have maybe more trouble seeing Brunson against Ewing just because I'm old enough to remember when Ewing was coming out of Georgetown and coming into the NBA, and there was just such a sense that this is the greatest player in the world. He's just, you know, he's just in college, but give him a few years, he's, you know, and even though he never quite reached that level, he was never able to overcome Jordan or even maybe get to the Magic and Bird level, it's just that perception, as great as Brunson is, and as great as these Knicks are playing, I've never had that feeling that Brunson is the greatest in the world. And so, so for me, it's hard to say he's the greatest Knick because it's hard for me to really see him as better than Patrick Ewing. But there's a difference between greater and better, right? And so, if you're a Knicks person, a Knicks fan, and you're looking at the guy that you know, again, hypothetically, brings them their first championship in 53 years, then yeah, you know, that's going to add some gravy to the mix.
0: I think you're ready to crown him. I'm ready to crown him. I don't want to, but I'm pretty much ready to. Jalen Brunson, though, says what needs to be said, which is they're not too comfortable just being up 2-0.
2: Every single day, now we chip away trying to be the best thing we can be. And I think our mindset was 0-0, not being up 1-0. Even with the series is now, next game has the mindset to be 0-0 again. It's how it has to be. You can't be comfortable. You can't be satisfied with anything. It's just got to continue to push forward.
0: Heard Bridges in his post-game interview say the same thing. Same thing, we're going home at 0-0. Clearly, this is the internal mantra there.
1: Yeah, and it's the veteran nature. You know, earlier you alluded to the question, and I'm sure we'll get more into it later, as to is the youth showing for the Spurs? And the short answer is yes. You know, and one thing to keep in mind, it's not just the Spurs players that are young, right? Their coach, this is his first year as a full-time head coach in the NBA. And so they are all seeing this for the first time, whereas Mike Brown, even though he's never won it as a head coach, you know, he's been on the bench for the Warriors championships. And you know what I'm saying? Like, he has decades of history there. And so, you know, when I look at these two teams play, as I pointed out earlier, I really feel like the Spurs and the Knicks have been playing at almost the same level through these first two games. It's just like one or two moments late in the games that have been the difference. And, you know, in game one, it was actually one of the most veteran players on the Spurs, right? It was De'Aaron Fox who, you know, Jalen Brunson hit a shot to break that 9-0 scoring run, and then Fox comes back and gets a wide-open 12-footer and misses it. And then Brunson scores at the other end, or no, Mikal Bridges scores at the other end on a foul from Fox. And all of a sudden, that game is turned. And then last, you know, the last game, of course, there were the couple. There was Wimby passing it out to Castle. I've been hearing a lot of criticism for Wimby. I'm like, Castle's a point guard, dog. You got to be looking for that outlet, whether it's coming or not. But, you know, that's neither here nor there. That was an inexperienced moment. The final play they drew up for Wimby, I didn't like it. I thought that they should try to score because it was like 6 or 7 seconds left. I thought they should go probably with Fox and try to score and let Wimby be there to try to get the tip. I didn't like running down the clock and having Wimby shooting a 17-footer for the win. But, again, it's all about experience and what do you do in those big moments.
0: Well, you know what we do in those moments? We point fingers. So, did Wemby lose this game for the Spurs? We're going to discuss it when we come back. Stick around. It's ESPN Radio and the ESPN app.
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0: in this 0-2 hole. And where are we looking? You got to look at Wemby, right? 29 points, including 10 in the final quarter when the Spurs rebounded from a 14-point deficit to take a 2-point lead with less than a minute to go. But then what ends up happening? Over the Spurs' final three possessions, Dre, after calling a timeout with 39.3 seconds left, Wemby misses a 17-footer, commits the turnover off of Castle's back, fouls Brunson, misfired, on the team's final shot of the night, of course, losing there basically at the buzzer. It was a night of highs and lows for what feels like a future MVP face of the league, Victor Wembanyama. What did you take away from the stretch run of that performance, more so obviously than the full game and you know, early in the first half when he kind of at points looked a little bottled up by cat and deer in headlights type stuff?
1: Yeah, no, I mean, I think that where you ended up probably factors into it as well, the perception coming off of that game, because, you know, cat was roundly outplaying Wemby in the first half. Like, it wasn't particularly competitive. And then Wemby did come out in the second half and play much better. And I thought that he was on the verge. You know, you think about, they were down, what, 12 or 14, and Wemby's on the bench, you know, giving the very visible pep talk to his teammates. And that seemed to spark the run to kind of get them back in the game. So I can't really divorce the last few possessions from how he was playing to get them to that point. But I will say that I feel like, and I don't know if this is an indictment of Wemby or the coaching staff, or if it's not an indictment at all, but I think that Wemby wants to be the best player in the world. He's worn that on his sleeve. And I think that he and they consider the best player in the world the guy that takes the last shot, the guy that's creating the offense down the stretch. And that's not really the strength of his game yet. You know, he can hit an open jumper. Of course, if he gets in the paint, then, you know, it's over with him being able to finish over everybody. But he's not an ISO guy. He's not a, you give the ball to him and get out the way and he's going to, you know, break down the defense and create a shot, because that's normally something that you do with guards. And then on the flip side, he doesn't have a back to the basket game that you would, you know, associate with like the Kareems or the Shaqs or the great offensive centers of the world. So to me, I didn't think he should have been the one taking those shots. You mentioned that he missed two. Like, in both of those, I thought that with the way that De'Aaron Fox was playing in that game, that he should have been the one to at least make the decision. Like, if he gets into the paint and decides that he can't get a good shot, maybe he sets Wemby up for an open jumper. That's one thing. But both of those shots were give Wemby the ball, get out the way, 7-foot, 10-foot jumpers over like a defender. I didn't think either of those were the shots that the Spurs really should have drawn up.
0: No, I realized the range that Wemby has, and he's not shy about hoisting threes and all of that, but with the game on the line, and I'm being a little nitpicky, I guess, but I don't need a 20-footer out of Wemby, especially with Mitchell Robinson as your primary defender at that point. You got about 5 seconds. Go to the hole, man. Like, you got the size, you got the physical abilities, and to your point, I was reading this afternoon on ESPN.com, perhaps you're familiar with it.
1: Heard it once, twice.
0: Wemby, 1 of 9 on go-ahead field goal attempts in the final 5 seconds of the fourth quarter or overtime in his young career. That is regular season and playoffs combined. 1 of 9.
1: Yeah, that's deceptive, though. It is for a few reasons. For one, it's a small sample size. For two, when you start talking about last 5 seconds, you know, to take the lead or overtime, I don't think people realize how badly most of the guys they think of as superstars, you know, what their field goal percentage is in those situations. I remember this, wow, you know.
0: Not probably, Mr. Clutch Jalen Brunson.
1: Yeah, but I'm thinking like an article about 15 years ago that came out. And you know, at that time, Kobe Bryant, the Black Mamba, he was thought of as like the greatest clutch player in the world. And he was shooting like 20-something percent in those scenarios. You know what I'm saying? Like, everybody was shooting badly except for LeBron and like Paul Pierce. You know what I'm saying? It was like Pierce was really good. And I feel like there was one other player that we didn't think of as a mega superstar that was shooting up near 50%. But most times, because in those situations, they're almost always give the ball ISO situation you're trying to create against a defense that's set against you. And those are really low percentage shots. And that's why I would have liked to have seen someone else, maybe De'Aaron Fox, be the one taking the shot and have Wemby be right at the rim on the likelihood that it's going to be a missed shot and that where he can try to get a putback. Because if he's the shooter, the Spurs don't have any other bigs out there with any chance to get that rebound.
0: Between Wemby, Steph Castle, we talked about the miscommunication there on that turnover that may, in many ways, have very well decided the game, obviously, with that go-ahead free throw from Jalen Brunson. Two great players in this league will continue to be great players in this league, but very young players, obviously. Michael Wilbon, ESPN NBA analyst on SportsCenter with Scott Van Pelt, talking about how youth, inexperience, a little bit of an issue late in that game.
2: It has to be inexperience. They won't know that. But a lot of people on looking on here, former players, people involved in the industry, in the game, former coaches, all looked at each other in the last minute or two and said, inexperience caught up with them. And I think that's, in addition to the Knicks' heart, absolutely, absolutely that inexperience.
0: We keep questioning whether that was the right shot for Victor Wembanyama. He spoke after the game as to what he was looking for in the final possession.
3: I'm still very blurry, and that's the whole problem. You know, I need to have more poise, more control over the game. I'm not going to go through the whole positions, but that's the general image.
0: How angry does he come out in what isn't literally, but is basically a must-win Game 3 in New York?
1: You would think he would come out like the Hulk, though I thought he was going to come out like the Hulk in Game 2. You know, and I think he'd only taken four shots at the half. And so one of my themes I've been pointing out with Wemby, and especially these last few rounds of the playoffs, is he has games where he's merely, quote unquote, an all NBA level type player, you know, and then he has games where he's the alien. And, you know, game one of the conference finals, he came out, he was an alien. And then he'll have games where he'll score 25 points and have 12 rebounds, and it's a great game. But he's not just hulking on everyone. I would think game three at the Madison Square Garden down 2-0, we might see another 40-20 type effort from Wemby. But we'll have to see.
0: What a scene that is going to be, by the way, at Madison Square Garden. We'll touch on that a little bit later on, continue to talk about this series and expectations. But it's not just the NBA Finals. You have the Stanley Cup Final going on as well, including Game 3 tonight in Las Vegas between the Golden Knights and the Hurricanes. A crucial Game 3 on the way, and we are going to break it down. We are going to discuss it. We are going to find out who has the edge, and will we get goals all over the place again as well? That's next on ESPN Radio and the ESPN app.
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6: This year marks 250 years since the signing of the Declaration of Independence, an event that changed history and ignited the American spirit. Nowhere is that spirit more evident than in the world of sports, and we at KPUG are revisiting some of the greatest calls in sports history, including Al Michaels and the Miracle on Ice.
7: Long shot. Ray able to get a piece of it to sweep it away. 28 seconds. The crowd going insane. Carlomont. Shooting it into the American end again. Morrow is back there. Now Johnson, 19 seconds. Johnson over to Ramsey. The Legionov gets checked by Ramsey. McClanahan is there. The puck is still loose. 11 seconds. You've got 10 seconds. The countdown going on right now. Morrow up to Schultz. 5 seconds left in the game. Do you believe in miracles? Yes! Unbelievable.
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14: I'm Ed Mankin. We start with baseball and games in progress on this Saturday. The Battle of Florida has the Marlins leading the Rays 4-0. The Braves in the seventh are doubling up the Pirates 6-3. In the sixth, the White Sox lead the Phillies in Philadelphia 6-2. Astros are pounding the A's 10-2. And the Nationals lead the Diamondbacks 4-1 as they play in the top of the eighth inning. Earlier, the Cubs rallied for an extra inning win over the Giants.
15: 2-2 pitch. Swinging a ground ball right side. Into right field. It's a base hit. Swanson held up at third. It's bobbled in right. He comes in to score. And the Cubs win.
14: That call on ESPN Radio as the Cubs in 10 top the Giants by a count of 3-2. Mariners shut out the Tigers 4-0. Cardinals rallied to beat the Reds 6-5. Later tonight, it's game 3 of the Stanley Cup Finals from Vegas. The Golden Knights and Hurricanes with the Stanley Cup Finals tied at a game apiece. No update yet on the status of defenseman Braden McNabb for Vegas. He took a puck to the face in game 2. Faceoff just after 8 Eastern on ABC. Tampa Bay goaltender Andre Vasilevsky has won the Vezina Trophy. The NBA Finals resume Monday on ESPN Radio and ABC, with the Knicks now holding a 2-0 lead over the Spurs. WNBA, a couple games have gone final today. The Aces beat the Valkyries 84-79. Asia Wilson, 28 points, 14 rebounds. Lynx over the Storm, 88-68. College baseball, Super Regionals. Right now on ESPN, top of the fourth, Auburn and Ole Miss are scoreless. Games that have gone final, North Carolina beats USC 4-0. Georgia outslugs Mississippi State 13-12.
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1: Wemby rises. His shot's no good. Rebound Knicks. Game's over.
2: And you know, the grit, the resiliency, New York City showed up, the fans showed up, the energy showed up, and we found a way to get it done.
1: Lucky 13 for the Knicks. Their 13th straight win has given New York a 2-0 lead, and they're headed to Madison Square Garden for the next two.
3: It's how it has to be. 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
5: We needed to win that game. 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

0: You had your time. You got lots more time coming up. We'll win you for three more hours. There'll be loads of dicks glazing, as the kids like to say, Andre Snellings. But we're not doing that right now. I'm Adam Kaufman, ESPN Radio, ESPN App, ESPN Primetime here on the network. We're going to talk a little hockey. We're sitting about 2 hours away from puck drop, Game 3 Stanley Cup Final in Las Vegas, the Golden Knights and the Carolina Hurricanes. Now, you go back, East Finals, kind of boring. Canes 1-5. West Finals, even worse. Absolute rout of the favored Avalanche, 4-0, a sweep for Vegas and Torts. This series, this has been fun. This has been interesting. We bring in ESPN NHL writer Greg Wyshynski. Greg, how you doing? You're out there in Vegas getting ready for Game 3.
1: It is a dry heat, boys, as they say. But inside this arena, it is going to be a hot one tonight. It is going to be a heck of an atmosphere. Already you have the Carolina Hurricanes talking about how much glee they'll have if they're able to silence this extremely loud and boisterous Vegas crowd tonight.
2: Well, you know, that dry heat thing, I'm always covering the Vegas Summer League in basketball in July, and they're always like, oh, it's dry heat, you know, 120 degrees, what's it matter? Anyway, don't get me started on that. So, speaking of those Canes, how impressive was their Game 2 performance, especially after being down 2-0?
1: Extremely impressive, because at one point in the third period, I was so convinced Vegas had this in the bag that I texted my wife a broom emoji, because I was thinking it was going to be a sweep. But then the Hurricanes came to life. You know, they got one goal from Logan Stankoven and that got them going. The power play scores the two biggest goals of the game for them, and off they go. If you look inside the analytics, they played well. I mean, they carried the shot attempts. I think the high danger chances are about even. Vegas can take some solace in that. But, you know, the Hurricanes were doing what they needed to do in that game to win. They just weren't putting the puck in the net. And then all of a sudden, you know, they get the huge overtime goal from Seth Jarvis in a series that really looked like it was tipping Vegas's way. Ends up 1-1 going back to Nevada.
0: Where's Kenny Atkinson when you need him to tell us who's analytically winning this series right now? The first two games, Greg, just have been so different. I mean, it was a goals fest in game one. You had three goals in each period. Obviously a high-scoring affair, and Vegas takes it. And then Carolina, as you both just discussed, with the, you know, low scoring for a while, 2-0 into the third period, then everything opens up and it turns into a higher scoring 4-3 overtime finish. What do we get in Game 3? What do you anticipate?
1: I think the anticipation from everybody was that this was going to be a chess match series, that it was going to be low scoring. And I asked Seth Jarvis, who had the game winner in overtime in Game 2, why it hasn't been. And he just said, look, these are two really good hockey teams that when they're executing and doing well, they're better offensively than people give them credit for. I also think it helps that both goalies aren't really playing their best hockey right now. Freddie Anderson kind of had a game similar to Carter Hart did in the first game for Vegas, where he, you know, gave up a bunch of goals in Game 2 but made the saves he needed to make to have them win. I don't think Hart's been really all that good in either of these games. So, I mean, based on the trends, you'd have to assume another high-scoring affair tonight. But, you know, these two teams like to play as much defense and puck possession as they can. It just seems like in this series, the goals are going in.
2: Okay, well, speaking of defense, Vegas defenseman Braden McNabb took the puck right off his face in Game 2, and then he had to go to the hospital. And there's still no official word yet on what his status is for tonight. So what can you tell us?
1: Yeah, I was at Vegas availability this morning. John Tortorella, non-committal. Shea Theodore, who is McNabb's defensive partner, equally non-committal. The only thing we kind of know is that Keegan Kolesar, who's a reserve defenseman for them, left their skate this morning, which was a skate that most of the reserves were taking part in pretty early, which would seem to be an indication that he's ready to go tonight if they need him. Obviously, if McNabb plays, we all assume he's going to be wearing some kind of fishbowl on his head to protect his face. But, you know, there were some signs this morning that he won't go. And if that's the case, it's a pretty big deal for this game tonight, because when he was not on the ice and he left in the first period, that's when Carolina was finally able to break through on the power play, because McNabb is one of Vegas's top penalty killers.
0: Well, in sticking with special teams, of course, the Knights 0-for-7 on power play chances so far in this series. How do they correct that? And, you know, McNabb, as you said,
3: more of a penalty killer, but, you know, in terms of his role as well, I mean, what do they need to get going short of just looking for dirty goals and just throwing pucks on net and hoping for the best?
1: I mean, that's usually how it's going to work against Carolina. I mean, that's the problem with trying to get your power play going, is that you're trying to do it against what has historically been the best penalty killer in the NHL year after year. Same guys every year, whether it's Jacob Slavin, the guy who won a gold medal for Team USA, or Jordan Staal, their veteran center who's considered one of the best defensive forwards in the league. They, you know, Carolina's got the guys to do it, and Rod Brind'Amour really knows how to orchestrate that unit to be effective. So the best path to victory for Vegas is probably a 5-on-5. It's probably not trying to hope you get a power play goal against what's easily one of the best penalty kills the NHL has on an annual basis.
2: Okay, well, Greg, I am a man of a certain girth, a man of a certain size, so I want to talk about food. The fun food being offered that's available at T-Mobile tonight for Game 3, I hear, is Sin City Lobster Poutine, with seasoned waffle fries smothered in garlic poached lobster, crispy cheese curds, and lobster gravy.
0: What are you, the waiter?
2: I'm just saying, you know, if I can't eat it, I want to live vicariously. So, Greg, can you please tell me you're going to try this and let me know exactly what it tastes like?
1: I'll try to track it down. I don't know. Vegas is a real eating city, and I got to be honest with you, I feel like I'm at the belt bursting area right now with how much food I've eaten here in a short 24-hour period. But I will try to track it down. The question I got from a lot of people at, when I posted that photo, and it's legit, and I'm going to have to find it out myself, is how much does a lobster poutine cost at an arena in the NHL? I think it's a legitimate question. You know, if we're talking upwards of like $50 for this thing, is it really all that appetizing? I don't know the answer. I'm more of a hot dog beer guy than the garlicky lobster poutine guy. But different strokes for different folks, and I'm happy that at least they're giving people some exciting new options here in the Stanley Cup final.
3: I haven't had dinner yet. You guys are just sitting here making me hungry is really the problem. Sitting here just after 6 on the East Coast. But, Greg, before we let you go, how about a prediction for tonight? What do you expect?
1: I think Carolina really needed that win, and I think that what we're going to watch tonight is a team that is one of the best road teams in the playoffs coming through. I like Carolina. I picked them in 6. I think they're going to win tonight. They're 6-0 in the playoffs on the road, 1.33 goals against average on the road. I think they feed off the opportunity, like I said earlier, to quiet down a hyped crowd. We saw it in Montreal. We'll see it tonight in Vegas.
3: Greg Wyshynski, senior NHL writer at ESPN, at Wyshynski on Twitter. Probably didn't have to fight too many people for that. Greg, thank you so much.
1: Anytime. Thanks for having me.
3: Absolutely. Should be a fun game tonight, Dre. We'll be, you know, on through the, I don't know, first period and change of that one. So we'll be keeping an eye on it.
2: Absolutely. You know, the Hurricanes, I've said it before on the air, they're the first NHL game I ever saw was the Hurricanes when I lived in North Carolina. And it was by accident because I had 2 kids that were under the age of 3 and we were trying to get tickets to like the Disney Icecapades or something.
3: Yeah.
2: And I was at the arena and a lady came through and said, "Hey, I've got 4 tickets for tonight's game if you want them." And so we checked out the Hurricanes. Perfect. And it was a great experience then. So it makes me pull for them a little bit right now.
3: That's the kind of thing that can turn you into a diehard. I mean, maybe not you in adulthood, but young kids. I mean,
2: oh, yeah. Oh, my daughter, who was 3 at the time, she loved it. She was smacking the glass and, you know, she was all over it. And, you know, I'm an NBA guy, but I think she had more fun at that hockey game than I've ever seen her have at a basketball game.
3: Well, a lot of fun happening in New York right now where the Knicks head home up 2-0 on San Antonio and looking for the first championship for that franchise since 1973. Coming up next, is New York in for absolute mayhem? I'll tell you what, it's going to be the best celebrity row that we have maybe ever seen in the history of the NBA. We're coming up more on the way for that series, ESPN Radio and the ESPN app.
4: 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The New York Knicks strike again. 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

0: Men, aren't they? I mean, how funny would it be, honestly, if the Spurs come back and win this thing? Got to win 4 out of 5, but there's a lot of talent on that side. How cocky are New York fans and New York media getting it at this point about this thing just feeling like it's over? Adam Kaufman back here with Andre Snelling's ESPN Radio, ESPN Primetime on the ESPN app and Sirius XM Channel 80. Let's get the pulse of New York. Jake Asman joins us from 880 ESPN New York, which, of course, the home of the Knicks. You can hear every game of the NBA Finals on ESPN New York as well as the National Call on ESPN Radio. Jake, how's it going?
1: Adam, I see what you're trying to do. You're trying to put out that bad juju into the universe. I know you're a Boston guy, but you're going to have to sit back and bask in the glory that is the 2026 New York Knicks.
2: I mean, you know.
0: Do I have to?
2: I guess to Goff's point, the Knicks fan is certainly enjoying this. I know I put out on Twitter last night a comic was complimenting the Knicks. It was like, yeah, wow, they've just got all the answers and they're just playing really well. And I think my responses were something like, shut up, the Knicks are sweeping. It was like, well, dang. Not a lot of room for analysis there.
1: Yeah, you know what it is? The Knicks have been, for the better part of my life and many, the butt of everyone's joke in the sports world. Outside of a couple of years with maybe Carmelo Anthony and Knicks fans who were old enough to go through the 90s with Ewing, where they came close but didn't win, for a lot of their history since their last title, it's been nothing. It's been nothing but pain. It's been nothing but embarrassment. So, the Knicks fans, we've kept receipts. So we're coming for everyone at this point because we finally have a team that is, two wins away from delivering a championship to a city that hasn't seen a basketball title in 53 years. And the one thing with the Knicks that's different than the other teams in town, they give that one team in a city feel that Boston has for the Celtics or Philadelphia has for the Sixers. It's just the Knicks with respect to the Nets and their fans. It's maybe 5% of the area, if that. So it's been the ultimate unifier watching this team do what they've done now for 13 straight playoff wins. It's unbelievable.
0: I'll be honest, and again, you're there, so I want your pulse on all of this stuff. I get caught up in kind of the tabloid stuff a little bit. People are like, when's the last time the Knicks lost? They won 13 in a row. They haven't lost since, Karl Anthony Towns appeared in The Devil Wears Prada 2. And we know the connection between OG Anunoby, the obsession there from Anne Hathaway. This celebrity row in New York for an NBA Finals game here in the year 2026. Jake, I think this might be, all due respect to, Los Angeles and Lakers kind of sort of fans, other than Jack Nicholson anyway. I think this might be the best celebrity row that we have ever seen. Ben Stiller's going to be there, and Timothy Chalamet is going to be there, and Spike Lee is going to be there, and Tracy Morgan's going to be there, Hathaway will be there, probably, Tina Fey, like, you name it. This is going to be celeb central. It's going to be incredible.
1: Well, what's amazing is all those names you mentioned, Adam, they're there in the regular season on a Tuesday night against the Sacramento Kings. So with respect to, the other celebrity fans in different cities, I think what makes the Knicks fan unique is that all those names you mentioned, they're going to road games as well. They're traveling with the team. Fat Joe is seen on screen last night waving his arms to try and get Wembanyama to miss a free throw. I mean, this is the type of passion that the Knicks have from their diehard fans who happen to include some well-known celebrities that you just mentioned.
2: I mean, from what I can see of the ticket prices, you have to be a celebrity to get in the door. They're talking like $10,000 minimum price to get in the door and to sit on the floor upwards of six figures. How are you getting into the game tomorrow night, or are you getting in with a press pass?
1: Well, I'm hoping I win the lottery between now and then to make it a little easier. I'm actually one of the few who got lucky. A very good friend of mine is a season ticket holder, so I still had to pay an enormous amount of money to get in for game 3, but relative to what I'm seeing now on the secondary market, I guess I got a bit of a break. But, I mean, the reality is the tickets are so much money because it's pure supply and demand at this point. I mean, this is a team that is playing in its first finals game at home in 27 years. It's a team that the entire tri-state area has really fallen in love with, and now they're up 2-0. So as expensive as the tickets are for Monday's game 3, just imagine what they are potentially going to be. If it's game four, the Knicks are up 3-0, and that's a closeout game with a chance to win the first title in 53 years.
0: So what you just alluded to there, there are a lot of people that just want to, you know, what we saw in the first two games, want to shout, sweep, sweep, it's over, it's done, San Antonio, just going to roll over. What chances do you give the Spurs, never mind winning, but of just making this interesting, making the Knicks and fans sweat a little bit?
1: Well, I mean, the reality is the first two games have been really close. I mean, the Knicks have had to overcome a 12 and 14-point deficit in these games to still find a way to win. I mean, if Victor Wembanyama hits that shot last night, it's 1-1 going back to New York, all the momentum that the Spurs would have earned from winning that game. So what I love about this Knicks team is they've been so focused on each game, and they say it's 0-0 going in each game, and teams say that, but the Knicks have been about that during this stretch where they've handled their business and have won 13 games in a row. I don't know if you guys saw MSG Networks did an interview with Mikal Bridges coming off the court last night, and just the focus and the adrenaline that you could see just coursing through his body. I mean, that's a guy who was up 2-0 in the NBA Finals with the Suns several years ago and saw how quickly things can change when Milwaukee came back and won the next four. So I think this is where the Knicks playoff experience will really help them. I think the Spurs are capable of playing a close game again. But that said, I think the Knicks understand that, well, they won the first two. You know, the job's not done yet. To quote Kobe, they still got to win two more.
2: All right, Jake. I'm torn between asking two different types of questions that are both what ifs on if this series ended. But I'll go ahead and ask this one because we talked about it a little bit. If the Knicks were to pull this off, right, if they're able to bring home this championship, where do you think Knicks fans would rank this team in the pantheon of Knicks history, all the teams in Knicks history?
1: Well, the reality is there are most Knicks fans who didn't see the 70 or the 73 championship team. So there will be many who will tell you this is the greatest. It's tough for me to say as someone who didn't personally live through those teams. But speaking with people who have, they'll tell you this team is just as good as those teams. You know, the sum of their parts, you know, is just a total collective team that is bought in. Maybe the individuals aren't known for being these, you know, sensational superstar level players. Sure, you have Brunson, you got Cat, who's outstanding, but you know, so much of this team, they faced a lot of criticism at various points the last couple of years. Individuals, questioning whether or not they were the right fit or they could ever get over the hump. And if they're able to collectively do this, I mean, you can make a strong case that's just the level of dominance, Andre, that they've shown through these playoffs and be the greatest Knicks team ever, especially with the pressure that they have of being the team to try and do something that has not been done in 53 years. I think you can make a real argument this is the best Knicks team ever if they win two more games.
0: Jake Asman with us from ESPN New York on ESPN Primetime. One more for you, and we'll get you out of here. How much credit does Mike Brown deserve? I feel like he is not getting talked about nearly enough, considering roster-wise, it's not a terribly dissimilar group to what we saw last year. But this team plays in such a different way and with such incredible toughness and success, obviously. Is Brown the catalyst for it with all of his years of experience elsewhere?
1: I think he deserves an enormous amount of credit. And I'm glad you brought that up, because it does kind of feel like, despite the fact that the Knicks have gone on this historic run here, he's not necessarily getting his due like some other coaches would. I think he's been amazing for them. And you're talking to someone who was vehemently against the Knicks moving on from Tom Thibodeau. I just felt like it was too risky to move on from a coach who had helped resurrect this franchise from nothing to the conference finals a year ago. And everyone said, well, if the Knicks don't get to at least the finals, it's a failure. And not only have they gotten to the finals, I mean, they cruised through every round from the second round on to now. They won 13 in a row and they're up 2-0 on, you know, in the finals. So he's had this team collectively bought in. He's had this team feel empowered, where the bench is getting meaningful minutes. We saw that moment last night when Towns picks up a ridiculous fourth foul. And
0: we're up against it. We got to cut you off. We thank you so much for hopping on. Jake Asman again, ESPN New York. More on the way.
3: 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Are we ready to crown the Knicks champions? 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
7: I'm Ed Bankin. First up, another busy Saturday of baseball with several games still going on in the majors. A couple have gone final as well. Right now in the ninth, the Nationals lead the Diamondbacks 6-1. Astros pounding the A's in the seventh, 13-2. Marlins lead the Rays 4-1 in the eighth. The Braves lead the Pirates 6-3. They play in the eighth inning. In the top of the eighth in Philadelphia, the White Sox are doubling up the Phillies 6-3. Earlier today was the Blue Jays powering their way past the Orioles.
8: Nobody's kind of
9: 1-0 pitch, crushed out to left field, deep toward the bullpen, and gone! A three-run rocket for Ernie Clement, and the Blue Jays blast their way in front. 4-1 they lead now in the bottom of the third.
7: That call from SportsCenter 590, the Fan, is Toronto tough, Baltimore 6-4. Cardinals rally to beat the Reds 6-5. And in 10 innings on ESPN Radio, the Cubs edge the Giants 3-2. In hockey, coming up, it's Game 3 of the Stanley Cup Finals tonight, just after 8 Eastern on ABC. The Hurricanes and the Golden Knights with the series tied at a game of peace. Tampa Bay goaltender Andre Vasilevsky has won this year's Vezina Trophy. It's an off night for the NBA Finals. The series resumes in New York on Monday with the Knicks holding a 2-0 series lead. WNBA, the Aces topped the Valkyries 84-79 behind 28 points and 14 rebounds from Asia Wilson. And the Lynx beat the Storm 88-68. College Baseball World Series Super Regionals continue. Bottom of the fifth on ESPN. Auburn leading Ole Miss 2-0. Top of the first on ESPN2. Oklahoma and Kansas just underway in game one of that regional.
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11: The Cleveland Browns are sending defending Defensive Player of the Year Myles Garrett to the Los Angeles Rams.
12: It wasn't going to happen here in Cleveland. Myles needs to go somewhere else.
13: You get a first-round pick. You get two additional picks in the next couple of years. Yeah, it's not the haul that they could have gotten, that they should have gotten, but at least you got a lot of something for Myles Garrett and moving on from him.
14: Obviously, losing a guy like Myles, he's impossible to replace. You know, that's the NFL, too. It's a business, and we'll see how it works out for both teams.

0: And if you look at the Super Bowl odds on the DraftKings Sportsbook, the Rams, who were already before the acquisition of Myles Garrett in that blockbuster that happened earlier in the week, of course, with Cleveland, bringing in the reigning defensive player of the year for Jared Verse, a 2027 first-round pick, a 2028 second-round pick, and a 2029 third-round pick. They were already the betting favorites in the vicinity of 8-1, and now it is plus 550, Dre, the only team in the league that is inside of 10-1 right now. Obviously a giant acquisition, and that came after the earlier acquisition from Kansas City of Trent McDuffie there in the secondary. This is a team, independent of what we saw, the much criticized, much heralded drafting of Ty Simpson in round one. This is a team that is very clearly in go for it mode.
1: Absolutely. And you know, when you think about it, the Rams last season, it really felt like a coin flip between them and Seattle, right? It was like whoever, really over the course of the season, they were going back and forth, but then for it to come down to the NFC Championship, and I really felt like whichever of those teams won was going to beat the Patriots. So it was like, okay, this is in a way the de facto Super Bowl in my mind. And, you know, the Rams were right there. And so, as you pointed out, they filled holes, multiple holes, with super high-level guys in McDuffie and Myles Garrett. Now, they didn't have a hole at rush, right? Like, you know, Jared Verse is an excellent player. But Myles Garrett is, we always call Wimby the alien in basketball. Myles Garrett's basically the alien when it comes to rushing the passer. So, you know, and when you look at what they gave up in the trade, it was mainly future things. It was future picks. Player-wise, it was 1-1 versus the Myles Garrett. So it's hard not to feel like, at least on paper, they're a much better team.
0: Myles Garrett, of course, like we said, reigning defensive player of the year. Guy's incredible. He's won that award twice, 7-time Pro Bowler, 5-time All-Pro, and you sort of felt for him a little bit toiling away in Cleveland. Now this is a huge opportunity to win a championship for a dude that turned 30 back in December. So I think regression is expected. Now, regression in the form of Myles Garrett off a record 23 sacks might still mean 17 or 18. Nobody's saying Myles Garrett is going to have a bad year. I wonder, and this cannot be proven, this is my opinion, this is not informed speculation, Dre, but I go back to the body language of Sean McVay after the drafting of Ty Simpson, the way that he answered some of those questions, and how, to me, and to a lot of people out there, it seemed like he was not really on board with that pick. A team that, again, is all in go-for-it mode, as I said before, is looking for a championship, has taken a quarterback, especially one like Ty Simpson, who maybe he'll be good, maybe he won't, we'll see, has taken a quarterback in round one, helping us this year. Matthew Stafford, he's got another year or two left. He's certainly not done. He's the reigning MVP. You have Puka Nacua. You have Devontae Adams. You have all of these weapons. Kyren Williams couldn't have added maybe a tight end or someone on the offensive line to keep Stafford upright or something like that. What I'm building toward is this. I'm not entirely sure this trade happens without that draft pick.
1: Yes.
0: I'm not sure this wasn't Les Snead kind of throwing McVay a bone, giving away those future assets and saying, okay, I know that draft didn't pan out exactly as you wanted, but let's go do something impactful right now. I'm going to help you out. We're going to get back on the same page here.
1: So I was hoping and thinking that you were kind of edging towards that conclusion, though I wonder if we got there different ways, because I agree with you that draft day trade, bringing in Ty Simpson was part of the reason why they could really justify making this move. But I have never really bought into the body language argument, because, you know, to me, McVay was everything that I read, everything that I heard was that he was right in the mix. He knew exactly what the plan was. And I always wondered if his body language was more for the veterans on the team trying to say, hey, I'm with you guys, than how he really felt. But be that as it may.
0: Knowing the plan doesn't mean he was on board with the plan.
1: That's true. That could be true. But for me, I feel like, you know, one way or another, we're approaching the end of the Matthew Stafford era. And I know he just signed that 1 year extension, but he's reaching that point where every year could be his last year. They were talking about him retiring last year. And the only thing, you know, the Rams have done such a great job getting talent across the board late in recent drafts. The only position that you would say maybe they would need to have a first rounder for would be a quarterback, but they would probably have been drafting too late to get the elite quarterbacks anyway. So I kind of feel like them bringing in Simpson with the 13th pick this year, this was the highest pick they were planning on having in the foreseeable future. Well, now they can say, we've got our quarterback to build around whenever the Matthew Stafford era ends. So now we don't need them picks. Forget them picks. We can throw them into bringing in a defensive MVP candidate and really try to make these last couple of, or however many, seasons of Matthew Stafford pay off.
0: What about bringing back a multiple-time defensive player of the year?
1: That part.
0: Could that happen? A 35-year-old Aaron Donald? Well, Adam Schefter, ESPN senior NFL insider, said on Unsportsmanlike that door's open.
2: So I spoke to the Rams yesterday. I'm like, Aaron Donald. They're like, can't afford him. We're out of money. Don't have any more money left. Like, we're already over budget here. Not going to happen. If Aaron Donald wants to take a bunch of incentives, we'd love to have him, but not practical, not realistic. Another team. I said, what? They said, are the Rams going to sign Aaron Donald? I said, you tell me. They said, you could always find more money. I'm not expecting it. I don't think it will happen. The Rams don't think it will happen, but I don't rule anything out. And I leave that door open. I'm not telling it's going to happen, but I think it's open.
0: Dre, there's always money in the banana stand.
1: Yeah. Yeah. I mean, you saying that made me think, you know, don't fall for the banana tailpipe. But, I mean, here's the thing.
0: No Arrested Development fans out there? Go ahead.
1: Yeah, it's like them trading for Myles Garrett in like a huge win now type deal is one thing. But if them trading for Myles Garrett means that Aaron Donald also comes back, as you pointed out, he's 35. He hasn't had the last couple years worth of wear and tear. But if you see him on social media, he's still lifting 38 plates, you know what I'm saying, like the strongest man in the world. If you add Aaron Donald and Myles Garrett, really the only two players in the argument for best defender of the most recent generation, then it really looks like it could be a slam dunk for the Rams because, you know, I'm a Bengals fan. I saw what Aaron Donald can do close up when the Bengals finally made the Super Bowl. That guy added to Myles Garrett, if he's anywhere near what he was before he retired, that would just be unfair.
0: 3 Defensive Player of the Year awards, a Defensive Rookie of the Year award for Aaron Donald, umpteen All-Pro first teams, guys incredible. Chris Canty, on Unsportsmanlike, however, not someone who shies away from the hot take, believes that this team, this Rams team, that we keep talking about as the favorite to win the Super Bowl, well, maybe not. In fact, maybe not even a playoff team, Chris?
3: They feel real 2011 Philadelphia Eagles-ish. The darling, everybody wants to pick them. They go out and they make all of these splashy moves. You know, that 2011 team, they had Asante Samuel and Nnamdi Asamoah as their corners. You know, this team, they traded for Trent McDuffie. They got Jalen Watkins as the other corner. I just go out and get Myles Garrett. You feel real 2011 Eagles-ish. I don't know, man. It's one thing to put together a great collection of talent. It's another thing for that talent to be a great team. If you gave me the choice, you know, are the Rams going to win a Super Bowl or are they going to miss the playoffs, I would lean toward the latter. I think they're more likely to miss the playoffs than win the Super Bowl.
0: It's not like, Dre, the Rams went out and just built this super team. They were pretty good last year.
1: Yeah. Yeah. I mean, you know, like, no disrespect to any of the players that Chris Canty mentioned, but none of them were defenders of the order of Myles Garrett, let alone potentially Myles Garrett and Aaron Donald. But to Canty's point, it is still more likely that they don't win than they do win, right? Because you mentioned the odds. They're the favorites because they have better odds than everyone else. but they're not odds on, right? You know what I'm saying? They're still longer than 5-to-1 shots, according to the sports books. And so, yes, a lot of things would have to go right. You don't, in the NFL in particular, you don't just get to continue last season this season. So, you know, by no means is it a slam dunk, but, I mean, sitting here on paper right now, you know, barring injury, barring, you know, all of the million things that could go wrong with any team, you have to feel like the Rams really have put themselves in position to really be kind of scary. They're the Debo of the offseason.
0: Debo, he's going to take the bike. I don't think he's, well, sadly, he's passed on. He can't be part of the remake. Coming up, when we return, the Knicks, the long-awaited title, it's only 2 wins away. Could they come in Games 3, Game 4, complete the sweep? Maybe. But which other team out there across sports could end a drought anytime soon? We will explore next on ESPN Radio and the ESPN app.
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0: today.
1: Man, I was thinking the same thing. 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
2: What I do. Man.
1: If you're going to try to sing Ja Rule, you got to have some lozenges on hand.
2: Yeah. Oh, I know. I would attempt it. I know I wouldn't pull it off, but I would attempt it, but I wouldn't be able to talk the rest of the segment.
1: Exactly.
2: I'd be done. People should look up those Ja Rule duet parodies, though. Those are some of the funniest things that I have ever heard, and I can't help but think about all of those right now when I should probably be saying other things. 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We are

0: 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Be part of the show. Reach us, 888-SAY-ESPN. That is 888-729-3776. You guys, you're going to want to be a part of this one because I know there are some long-suffering sports fans out there. I've been there. Look, I'm a Boston fan, so I'm spoiled now. But you go back a quarter century, I'm a Red Sox fan. I wasn't around for 86 years of suffering, but the first, I don't know, 20-ish years of my life, I remember what it was like to not win. So I hear Stephen A. Smith out there talking about how the Knicks fans, you know, people don't have it like us, and you don't understand what we're going through and how badly we need this and why we're relishing in all of this. Well, guess what? There are fans out there that are experiencing some of the same. In fact, top five active NBA championship droughts as the Knicks pursue ending a 53-year gap. How about the Sacramento Kings at 75 seasons? The Atlanta Hawks at 68 seasons. The Phoenix Suns, who have never won in their 58 years. The LA Clippers, my goodness, who have never won in their 56 years. In the NFL, 79 seasons for the Arizona Cardinals. Detroit fans, you want to weigh in? Lions pushing 70 at 68. Minnesota Vikings, no titles, 65 years. Cleveland Guardians, yeah, the Red Sox did it, the Cubs did it. What about us, right? The Guardians, 77 years. That's an active drought dating back to their last title in 1948. I didn't even mention the Toronto Maple Leafs. Canada going to get one? 59 years, haven't won since 1967. Weigh in. Who's going to end a streak next? If the Knicks pull this off, who's going to be the next one? We want to hear from you, 1-888-SAY-ESPN. You tell me, Dre.
1: Yeah, I mean, I am a Bengals fan. I'm loud and proud about it. And we're another of those teams that has never won a Super Bowl since the team was originated. I just looked it up. It was in 1968. Drought. I would say the team is pretty thirsty. And so much like we just got done talking about with the Rams, I've liked a lot of what I've seen out of the Bengals this offseason. Hopefully they've put a defense together that, can support what Joe Burrow does on offense. And more than anything, hopefully Joe Burrow stays healthy. And if so, maybe we can finally get a Who Day and get off of this championship snide.
0: Of those teams, and obviously there are others that, you know, we haven't won in 15 years and 25 years and that kind of thing. But of those teams, those long, you know, half a century long or longer droughts, I have no confidence anytime soon in the Kings, the Hawks, the Suns, the Clippers. I can't get there. The NFL, with the parity that exists in that sport, admittedly, I expected over the last few seasons, and they're still right there, the Detroit Lions to be in that company.
1: Yeah.
0: The Lions with, you know, feel however you want to feel about Dan Campbell, certainly a motivator of men, but all of the talent on that roster. Jared Goff, he's been to that stage before. Obviously, Jahmyr Gibbs is incredible. He's the only non-quarterback I would even consider for MVP this year. I know running backs don't win it, but go with me on it. Amon-Ra St. Brown and Sam LaPorta. Obviously, David Montgomery is gone, but, you know, it just means more Gibbs. Like, there's a load of talent there that if they hadn't had the coordinator shakeup that they did, with both guys leaving, then who knows? Maybe, you know, between Ben Johnson and Aaron Glenn, they're that much closer. I, again, among these teams, I am not counting out a run out of Detroit. I'm kind of expecting it.
1: Yeah, I mean, I can see that. And the next team on the list behind the Lions, the Minnesota Vikings, you could make an argument that
0: they want to hear that
1: a Sam Darnold trade last year away from being Seattle, right? Like, okay, you know, Seattle's record 2 years ago was very similar to Minnesota's record last year, and Minnesota's record 2 years ago was very similar to Seattle's record last year. And so, you know, they're not so far away. The problem is if, you know, Darnold is gone, and so now they're hoping that either McCarthy takes that step or else they're able to, you know, get that first overall pick production out of Kyler Murray, which are maybe more risky propositions. But you know, the Vikings were right there. They were a 14-win team like 2 years ago. So, you know, much like the Lions, you have to at least feel like they might be in the mix.
0: I'm just hard-pressed, and I get what you're saying about Sam Darnold if he were still there in the season that he put up there a couple of years ago before things ended badly. But with what they have currently, I don't know how Kyler Murray, who couldn't develop a rapport with Marvin Harrison Jr., with Michael Wilson, with Trey McBride, is going to get on the same page with Justin Jefferson, elite as he is. And I certainly, and I haven't been since college, I am not a believer in J.J. McCarthy being the answer to that riddle either. So I don't know how Minnesota finds a way to overcome these 65 years as they sit currently.
1: Yeah, I mean, it's certainly a fair argument. I think that when you're talking about, you mentioned the parity in the NFL and how quickly things can change. And, you know, I would say the Lions are better positioned than the other two NFL names on this list. I agree with you that the Kings, Hawks, Suns, and Clippers aren't anyone that I'm looking for out of the rest of the teams that we brought up. But I look at the Vikings, and, you know, as great as Marvin Harrison Jr. was in high school, in college, he has not done in the pros what Justin Jefferson has done. And, nope. You know, they've got a lot of offensive weapons in Minnesota. And, you know, I'll at least say I'll entertain the notion that, because, you know, their coach is supposed to be the quarterback whisperer, right? Like, nobody was on Sam Darnold like that before he got there. You know, he brought it out of Sam Darnold. Could he bring it out of Kyler Murray? It ain't impossible. You know, I'm not going to say it's likely, but it's not impossible.
0: Other than, you know, these long-suffering franchises, is there one that, you know, a team that maybe hasn't won in a quarter century, in 30 years, something like that, that you feel like is on the cusp, is on the precipice, on the doorstep?
1: Yeah, I mean, you know, if we say even just in the NBA, right? Like, the only team in basketball that had made the conference finals in the 2 years before this one, in both years, was the Timberwolves. They've never won a championship in franchise history, which goes back to, what, the late 80s? So, you know, could they be the next team up? I would say it's possible.
0: Spurs, they got a whole bunch of titles. Guys like David Robinson and Manu Ginobili and Tim Duncan, they're at these games, they're watching, hoping for another. Can the Spurs get back in this series, or the Knicks bringing out the brooms? That's next here on ESPN Radio and the ESPN app.
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6: 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The White Sox just beat the Phillies 6-3. 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
7: 2-2 pitch. Swinging a ground ball right side. Into right field. It's a base hit. Swanson held up at third. It's bobbled in right. He comes in to score. And the Cubs win. Pete Crow Armstrong, the first out of the third base dugout to celebrate with Michael Busch. He throws his batting helmet into right field. Final score, Cubs 3, Giants 2, and it's a rubber match tomorrow night on Sunday Night Baseball.
6: My cousin's on the call. 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Armstrong had four hits for Chicago, including the game-tying homers in the bottom of the sixth and ninth. St. Louis came from behind to defeat Cincinnati.
8: Next pitch to Nupar is hit hard into right center field. That ball is smoked. It's back, and it's gone!
6: The Cardinals radio network on St. Louis's 6-5 win. Nootbaar just made his season debut last night. The Tampa Bay Rays moving left-hander Steven Matz from the rotation to the bullpen after two poor starts. His ERA has climbed to 5.48 this season. Tampa just lost to Miami 4-3. And Russian teenager Mira Andreeva, already a tennis phenom at age 15. At 19, she's a French Open champion, winning the finals today, 6-3, 6-2 over Maya Wolinska.
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1: Wemby rises. His shot's no good. Rebound Knicks. Game's over.
2: And you know, the grit, the resiliency, New York City showed up, the fans showed up, the energy showed up, and we found a way to get it done.
1: Lucky 13 for the Knicks. Their 13th straight win has given New York a 2-0 lead, and they're headed to Madison Square Garden for the next two.
3: It's how it has to be. 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
5: We needed to win that game. 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

0: Primetime on ESPN Radio, the ESPN app, and SiriusXM Channel 80. I'm Adam Kaufman, joined by Andre Snellings. We've got you today and tomorrow, so there'll be a lot with this series, the NBA Finals, the Knicks, two wins away from a championship. Interesting thing here, Dre. So I was reading earlier, ESPN.com, a lot of great articles out there about this series and breaking down how we got to where we are. From one of them, history suggested the Knicks would lose Game 2, likely by double digits. Entering the series, road teams that won Game 1 of the Finals were just 2-16 in the ensuing Game 2, with an average -11.3 scoring margin. The Spurs had responded to a Game 1 defeat at home in the second round against the Timberwolves, winning by 38 in that Game 2. San Antonio, now in the 2-0 series hole, looking like it is insurmountable to climb out of this thing, having to win 4 out of 5. No team has ever come back from losing its first 2 home games in the NBA Finals to win a series. Now, granted, small sample size. Of course, we saw the 93 Bulls against the Suns. We saw the 95 Rockets against the Magic. Both those Chicago and Houston teams went on to win the championship. But at this point, I mean, is this all she wrote for San Antonio? Is it time for the Spurs and their fans to panic?
1: So those are two different questions. Yes, it's probably time for their fans anyway to panic, because the preponderance of evidence is that the Spurs are going to lose, maybe even get swept. But they still have a shot. You know, it's not like, how do I say it? Like it's not over yet. And the reason I say that is because of how the Spurs have lost these last two games. In both games, there were times where the Spurs punched and looked like they were, you know, going to take control of the game. And the Knicks were just too good, and they came back, and then they were able to go up by double digits themselves. But to me, the thing that gives a little bit of hope to the Spurs is that after that, the Spurs would then punch back and come all the way back and either tie or take the lead late in the game with the legitimate chance to win. And, you know, it's been, in my opinion, it's been experience both for the players and the coaches that have been the difference thus far. You know, one team knows what to do when it's crunch time, and the other team seems like they're trying to figure it out. But with that said, the Spurs still have the best player in the series. And those other two times that a team has gone up 2 on the road, well, one of them, the team that went up featured Michael Jordan, and then the other, the team featured Hakeem Olajuwon. In both cases, the best player in the series. The Knicks still have that puncher's chance. I mean, I'm sorry. The Spurs still have that puncher's chance because they've got Wembanyama, and we don't really know what his ceiling is. But, the very, very likely scenario is that the Knicks are going to come out of this with the chip.
0: I think the story of the series so far, and you can point to some inconsistencies from Wemby, in that after each game he has now said, you know, he's taken the loss on his shoulders, he's not been at his best, youth and inexperience and all of these things that we've talked about. I think the story of the series is Karl Anthony Towns.
1: Oh, yeah, the big cat.
0: This guy has arguably, I know he's not the betting favorite right now, but he's close and was once upon a time a double-digit long shot. He is arguably the series MVP.
1: Yeah.
0: He's averaging about 20 points, 12.5 rebounds, 4 assists. He's shooting 56%. He's a plus 25 in a pair of closely contested games, as we saw this latest one decided by only 1 point. In Game 2, went for a team-high 21 points, 8 of 13 from the field over the first two games, with Wembanyama specifically as the primary defender. So not only has he been solid, has he been great, he's been great against Wemby. And that is a problem for San Antonio. Karl Anthony Towns, after Game 2, caught up with Lisa Salters.
2: Karl, we could see you looking up to the sky. I think I know who you were talking to, but what were you saying to Mom?
3: I needed to stop. You know, it's amazing. As you go through life, if you lose a parent, anyone's listening, you just look for signs. And I'll take any sign I could get, and I prayed to her strong before that possession. A great player, got a great shot. It just didn't go in, and I mean, it's great defense. Shout out to Mitch, shout out to our team. But, you know, I take it as a sign. My mom is here with me, so I appreciate her so much.
2: Yeah, let's take a look at it again. Just take us through that last defensive stand. Like, what were you guys saying to each other?
3: I mean, just we got to get a stop. We got to get a stop. We haven't got a stop all quarter. We put ourselves in a great position. The reason we won this game is because we gave ourselves a lead. We played hard. We got ourselves a lead. It's something we've done so well in this playoffs. We've gotten leads, and we've held the lead. Today, the Spurs fought. They got

0: We've gotten leads and we've held the lead. Today, the Spurs' fault. They got themselves back into the game, put themselves with a chance to win. The grit, the resiliency, New York City showed up, the fans showed up, the energy showed up, and we found a way to get it done.
1: And again, your defense against Victor Wembanyama, just how did you keep Victor from beating you guys tonight?
0: Like I said, he's a great player. He's a once-in-a-generation player. You got to make it difficult on him. So utilizing my experience, utilizing my size, my skill, and just try to make it difficult for him.
1: Job is half done. 2-0 lead heading to New York. How does that sound to you?
0: And I'm just happy to be playing basketball. I love this game. I love this game so much. It's taken me and my family to places I never thought I could see. It's kept me alive. I'm forever grateful.
1: Good luck the rest of the way.
2: With a 20-point double-double in a road NBA Finals game since 1973. And, Dre, one thing that I think is really interesting, and obviously great to hear from Kat there, but one of the big changes the Knicks made right around the middle of the year was they adjusted their offense to fit Towns, as opposed to maybe with Thibodeau, it was trying to fit Towns into the offense. During the Hawks series specifically, which feels like a lifetime ago, but it was about 6 weeks ago, we saw Mike Brown use Kat in just a completely different way, trying to make him, feature him more as a playmaker. What have you seen from Karl-Anthony Towns in this series that has directly led to the Knicks holding this 2-0 lead?
3: Absolutely. Like you alluded to earlier, I don't even know if it's an argument. Like, if the series ended right now, Kat's the Finals MVP. Like, he's been the best player on the Knicks in this series. He's taken it to Wimby. He's been aggressive. And there's a few things that I feel like kind of gets mixed into the gumbo of what's been going on with Kat. First of all, as you alluded to, the Mike Brown kind of started giving him more Draymond Greenish type plays on offense, and that was key because this Knicks squad, their starting lineup, everybody that's out there can shoot. You know, and even when they make some substitutions, they bring in players that can knock down threes. So there are a lot of mouths that have to be fed as far as scoring goes. And so Kat, he's a player that in his career, when he's the feature guy, he can average 25-plus points a game. But the way that he was being utilized before, if he was not getting those shots, then that just meant that he had a smaller role in the offense. And, you know, Shaquille O'Neal used to always say during his days with Kobe Bryant, you know, the involved in the play. He gets to be a decision maker. Even if he's not getting the assist, he's making the pass that leads to the pass that leads to the assist. So I feel like that really gets him involved on offense. And we're seeing that the big dog is defending the yard. And it's easy to forget that when Kat was coming out of Kentucky, he was considered more of a defensive NBA prospect than an offensive one. You know, they were talking about, yeah, he could be the best defensive center since Patrick Ewing. You know, some people even, you know, brought up Bill Russell. And you know, that was what they thought that Kat could be on defense. Well, he's been an offensive player his whole NBA career until now. But him playing elite defense on Wembanyama while at the same time attacking him off the dribble, being an offensive decision maker at a very high level, has made him, as I said, the Finals MVP if the series ends right now.
2: And led by Towns, Mitchell Robinson as well, this Knicks defense has held Wemby to below 41% shooting, 10 turnovers in these two games. So you're absolutely right. Kat doing it both sides of the ball. Huge reason New York up 2-0 in this NBA Finals. But is the coach getting enough credit? Mentioned this to Jake Asman before. Are we giving Mike Brown enough credit for what is happening right now? We will explore next on ESPN Radio and the ESPN app.
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And we are presented by Progressive Insurance. A quick shout out to Kentucky Derby winner Golden Tempo, who is now also the winner of the Belmont Stakes. Very impressive. Too bad, obviously, there's no Triple Crown, but 2 out of 3. You know, it's, really, it's 2 out of 2. Didn't participate there in the middle. That would have been nice. Get out to the Preakness and maybe go for all these things. I feel like, and if I'm not imagining this, I feel like I've heard our pal Mark Zinno, rant on and on about this here on the network, that it should be in the contract. It should be in the language that if you win a Triple Crown race, for instance,

0: since the first one. If you win, you win the Kentucky Derby, you should be required to go out and try and defend and chase the Triple Crown. That's what, you know, for many, historically speaking, that's what it's all about. It's not just winning the Preakness, winning the Belmont, winning the, you know, the Derby. Like, you need to go out there. You got to win the whole thing. You got to win all of them. Win the Triple Crown. And to win two out of two and not even participate in the third, albeit the third being in the middle, that's kind of upsetting, I guess, for me a little bit.
1: No, I feel that, and it is not your imagination. I was on the show with one Mark Zeno.
0: Oh, there you go.
1: He made that exact argument. It turned into a whole load management discussion across sports, and you know, a lot of fun was had in that conversation. But yes, he is very clear that if you if a horse wins the Kentucky Derby, he feels like they should be contractually bound. I'm not even sure. Now, this is what I'm not sure about. I'm not sure if he didn't say there should be jail time if you win the Kentucky Derby and then don't go
0: Sounds
1: on
0: like
1: the,
0: something Zeno would say. Well, yep. At any rate, obviously, you know, congrats to Golden Tempo and all those associated with that horse. But the Knicks, after taking both games in San Antonio, are now two wins away from a first championship in 53 years. For the franchise, again, so close. Fans, many in the media, obviously those in the organization, can taste it. I don't think it's a coincidence that this team is on the doorstep of something so incredible in year one under Mike Brown. And that's not so much, Dre, a celebration of Brown as maybe a change in philosophy from what happened under Tom Thibodeau, who was excellent. You know, a regular season record of 226 and 174. That's a very close to, you know, 600 win percentage. Multiple trips to the playoffs. You know, going to the East Finals last year as a 51-win team and falling short against the Pacers and Tyrese Halliburton when they were, you know, after upsetting the Boston Celtics, and that was when Jason Tatum had the big injury at MSG that he has since returned from, the ruptured Achilles. But Tibbs was often scrutinized for the way in which he used his players, ran guys into the ground. Everyone's out there playing, you know, I'm exaggerating, but 45 minutes a game. The bench is irrelevant. It's, you know, we're going to live and die with the guys that got us here. And Mike Brown, systematically, it's a very different approach. There's a lot more balance. Like Landry Shamet and Deuce McBride and guys like that are not experiencing, never mind the success, the workload that they are getting right now, playing some of the best basketball of their lives, Shamet in particular. If Thibodeau's the head coach, it's just not happening. And so how much credit does Mike Brown, as just that new voice, that new philosophy coming in, deserve for where this team is right now?
1: Yeah, I agree that Mike Brown deserves a lot of credit. And I'm one that I'll put my hand up that when they made the decision to fire Thibodeau, I did not agree with the decision, and I thought that when they brought in Mike Brown after a long search, because it really felt like, because they fired Tibbs like immediately after the conference finals last year, and they had made it to the conference finals as a surprise. They had beaten the Celtics, who were the heavy favorites, and I really kind of felt like, you know what, Tibbs had brought the team from kind of the doldrums, right? Like this was a team that was in the lottery multiple years before Tibbs got there.
0: Sure.
1: And they were up to their first conference finals in a really long time. And it was their first year together, right? Like they just traded for Cat last year. They just brought in Mikal Bridges last year. So I thought that maybe Tibbs was building something. All of that said, what Mike Brown has done, and it is to the point that you're making, I don't know that Tibbs could do, because he's found ways to improve both the starting unit and the bench in ways that Tibbs, you know, isn't really wired to do. We talked earlier about Cat and the way that he's using him on offense and the way that it's kind of keeping him more involved in everything at both ends of the court. Like, I don't think that Tibbs was ever going to think about, you know what? What if I put Cat in like a Draymond Green role? You know, he had Cat in Minnesota, so I think he felt like he knew what Cat could do. And Mike Brown has come in and switched up things. You know, you mentioned the bench usage and just how important Landry Shamet, if I'm not mistaken, went 12 for 13 from 3-point range in the conference finals. Like, he has been instrumental into what the Knicks have accomplished in these playoffs, and he probably wouldn't have been among the rest of the strong Knicks bench crew with Tibbs there. So yeah, I think Mike Brown has come in and pushed all the right buttons, and he's got this team on the precipice. And again, Mike Brown's experience is showing when compared to the Spurs first year head coach Mitch Johnson. Brown's just doing all the right things.
0: Christian Winfield of the New York Daily News was on ESPN Game Night and speaking our language as it comes to Brown, especially with someone like Karl-Anthony Towns.
2: This is a chance to be, you know, really go down as one of the best, probably the best Knicks team in history. When you consider the level of talent on this team, when you consider the stakes, when you consider this is a team that's won 13 games in a row, guys. Mm-hmm. And Towns is at the center of that, because what is he doing? Selflessness. It's not about scoring every night. It's not about, you know, how many touches is he going to get? It's about having each other's back. It's about connectivity, as Mike Brown said. And shout out Mike Brown. I mean, listen, one of the biggest questions coming into this year was how he was going to raise the ceiling for Karl-Anthony Towns, who last year averaged about almost 25 points and 12 rebounds. And then this regular season, he takes a step back, right? He had one of the worst scoring seasons of his career, one of the worst three-point shooting seasons of his career. Usage rate was down, all that. But they just tapped into a different side of him after that game 3 in Atlanta, and you're just seeing the dividends of everything pay off here in the NBA Finals.
0: Mike Brown, very successful with Cleveland, briefly with the Lakers, the Kings, obviously, and now the Knicks. I don't know. I mean, I think to a degree, he's just kind of an underrated head coach. I mean, maybe less so now because his team's in the NBA Finals. But around, maybe not around the league, but around the media, I feel like he doesn't get his due.
1: Yeah, I mean, and you mentioned his head coaching stops, but as an assistant coach, he's got hardware, right? He was on he was an assistant coach on those Warriors teams that were winning championships. And so, yeah, I think Mike Brown has earned his flowers to date. And if the Knicks go ahead and win, then yeah, he solidifies himself in an entire different sphere from where he was coming in.
0: Two-time coach of the year as well, but nothing bigger, obviously, than leading your team to a championship. A tough-minded, impressive team. We will continue to talk about it. Plenty. The Knicks and the Spurs. Again, NBA Finals. But coming up, A.J. Brown, he's a Patriot. Is that enough to get the team back to the Super Bowl? That's next on ESPN Radio and the ESPN app.
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3: Marty Hausberger Horse Racing. Kentucky Derby winner Golden Tempo took the third leg of the Triple Crown tonight at Saratoga. The 6-1 fourth choice wins it by about a length over Commandment, giving trainer Cherie DeVoe another historic win. Baseball, Michael Busch hit a walk-off single in the 10th to lift the Cubs past San Francisco 3-2. Pete Crow Armstrong hit two homers, including the game-tying shot in the 9th. And oh yeah, he played D too.
4: 3-2. Fly ball center field. Crow Armstrong sprinting in, slides, and makes the catch. Always tricky wind out in center field. It's been blowing in all afternoon, and it carried it until Crow Armstrong snagged it about a foot off the grass.
3: Mike Cousins on the call on ESPN Radio. Armstrong went 4-for-5 at the plate. Game 3, Stanley Cup Final tonight in about a half an hour on ABC. Vegas and Carolina tied 1-1. ESPN NHL analyst Eric Johnson says the Golden Knights need to advance the puck.
5: Move it quickly, don't hang on to it. Use their team speed, their advantage. And then Carolina, more of the same. They had two power play goals last game, won them the hockey game. Their power play stunk before that. They get two power play goals last game, wins them the hockey game. They need to keep playing with that house money on the power play.
3: The winner of Game 3 in a best-of-seven series tied 1-1 goes on to win the series 67% of the time. Jerry Meehan, one of the Buffalo Sabres' first players who went on to an influential role as the team's general manager, has died. He was 79.
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7: The A.J. Brown trade officially and finally has happened. He winds up in New England for a 2028 first-round pick, a 2027 fifth-round pick.
8: I find it fascinating that no other team swooped in. Nothing fell apart at the last second. This is one that was kind of in the drawer since the combine.
9: It's fairly exciting. I feel like A.J. Brown is a solution to a problem that did show up a little bit later in the year.
10: I think A.J. Brown, with his mentality, to me, it fits the way that Mike Vrabel is as a head coach.

fan getting to celebrate, rejoice, bask in all that is the acquisition of A.J. Brown. Adam Kaufman back with Andre Stellings. It's prime time on ESPN Radio, the ESPN app, and Sirius XM Channel 80, presented by Progressive Insurance. So the Eagles back on Monday, of course, trade A.J. Brown, still a star in his own right, not even 30, to the Patriots, the long, much-anticipated deal for a first-round draft pick in 2028 and a 2027 fifth-round pick. That selection will be the better of New England's

0: two picks in that round of next year's draft, according to the reports from ESPN. So we heard in the intro there Adam Schefter saying finally. And I know why he said finally, because, again, we've been talking about it for months. I take a little exception to the term finally that a lot of people have used, though, Dre, and it's for this reason. We've been talking about it forever, but every time we've talked about it, we have said June 1st, June 1st, June 1st, June 1st. And then, as it got closer, it was June 1st after 4 p.m. because that was when the Eagles were going to, just to simplify it, get the salary relief and make everything work on the books cap-wise in terms of dealing Brown and not get hit with an enormous dead cap hit. Well, the trade happened on June 1st at like 4:20. So it happened basically as fast as it could have happened. So for me, there was no finally. It was like, okay, we're here. It's time. Some of the steam was taken out because earlier in the day it was the Myles Garrett deal. But then right on cue, on clock, A.J. Brown becomes a Patriot. And with that, Drake May gets a bona fide, legitimate number one receiver. The guy who is the reigning MVP runner-up, who has perhaps the best deep ball in the league, has an actual number one. All due respect to Stephon Diggs, who went for 1,000 yards last year. But he ain't A.J. Brown. A.J. Brown, I am not exaggerating when I say this, could go for 1,400 or 1,500 yards this year if he stays healthy. That is what I am looking for from this Patriots offense with Drake May under Josh McDaniels. What say you?
1: I think that's in play. So a few things there. I think that the finally kind of was more the feeling of you never really know what's going to happen, right? You know, so we knew it couldn't happen till June 1st after 4 p.m. or whatnot. We haven't even talked about this since the combine. You know what I'm saying? So it's been months and months, and there really hasn't been any other reported suitor that seemed to in any way challenge the Patriots for AJ Brown's service.
0: Bidding against themselves.
1: Yeah, so you know, so to me, I read it kind of like, finally it happened. You know, finally it's over. We've been talking about this for months. Finally it happened. But you know, to your point, AJ Brown is a very young receiver, and his load has been lesser these last few years. And I guess much to his chagrin, I guess he wanted a larger role in the offense, but he hasn't had to go out there and catch 120 passes or, you know, go across the middle six times a game. You know, he's had kind of a lighter run for someone that you know, has won a Super Bowl in those years. And not only did A.J. Brown come in as the number one, but you got a legit number two in Romeo Dobbs, right? Like, so that's a 1-2 on the outside that where both have been upgraded from what Drake May had to deal with last year. So, yeah, if I was a Patriot fan, I would be excited about the possibilities. I am someone that writes about the NFL for fantasy football and for betting purposes, and I'm certainly expecting A.J. Brown's fantasy draft stock to go up significantly with the Patriots compared to where he's been with Philadelphia. And, yeah, he does have that I could be the best fantasy wide receiver in football this season type upside.
0: Well, he wasn't really in a passing offense. He hasn't been able to stay healthy the last 2 years. He went for 1,400 plus receiving yards his first 2 years in Philadelphia. I mentioned May. I mentioned McDaniels. Well, how about Mike Vrabel, a guy obviously that he's got a very close relationship with, dating back to their time with Tennessee. You mentioned Dobbs. Oh, by the way, the door's not closed on Diggs returning at a lower price. The only reason he's gone is because some of the off-field drama that has since been resolved, and they didn't want to pay him almost $30 million.
1: Yeah.
0: He could come back on shorter money. That is very much in play, and there are whispers all around the New England area pertaining to that. But in terms of Vrabel, Mike Reese, who does a great job covering the Patriots for ESPN on NFL Live, said that Vrabel, his relationship with A.J. Brown, fueled this deal.
2: What I've learned about this trade, the background, Mike Vrabel, having coached A.J. Brown for 3 years in Tennessee, a big part of this in leading to the conviction to give up the first round pick in 2028. That's a significant chip. What I've heard from players, Laura, we've talked about this for months, the possibility. They are excited. Just last night, starting running back Ramondre Stevenson telling reporters, I think this would do a lot for us. So they've been anticipating this trade.
0: Dre, Brown, it's just, you almost have to laugh when you think about it. This guy has wanted this so badly. It's not just the Vrabel stuff. He grew up a Patriots fan. There are the pictures of him in a Pats jersey when he was a kid. He has said he had a Patriots rug in his house while playing for the Eagles. His teammate there, Saquon Barkley, said, yeah, he's a Patriots fan. Said that back at the Super Bowl doing interviews. A.J. Brown, while he was still an Eagle, yeah, that's his childhood team. He has celebrated on social media getting signed jerseys in the mail from Tom Brady and Julian Edelman. He's gone on Edelman and Rob Gronkowski's podcast. He's a Patriots fan. He just said the other day, like, he basically went full Field of Dreams. Is this heaven? Well, it may as well be. It's pretty close. This guy is living out his fantasy, which is why, again, if healthy, always the if, I expect him to be very productive this year.
1: So I'm going to bring our listeners behind the curtains. If they could see your face while you were talking and just, you know, waxing poetic about AJ Brown.
0: The glow in my eye?
1: Yes, the glow in your eye, the glow in your skin. Like, you are just beaming, and, you know, as you talk about AJ Brown coming to join your beloved Patriots. And I guess then that makes me feel like I have to ask the other side of the coin. So you've talked about, you know, how he was a fan of the Patriots. He's got history with Mike Vrabel. You know, he celebrated coming in. But all of the reports out of Philadelphia were that he had definitely fallen out of love with the situation there, right? You sure. know, he had a couple years there where, you know, he was productive. You mentioned he was a 1,400-yard receiver. They were making Super Bowls. They eventually even won a Super Bowl. He was friends with Jalen Hurts, you know, off the field. And then there by the end, they were reportedly not getting along. Does any of that concern you as a Patriots fan? Not even a little bit.
0: No, but here's why. He wasn't in a pass-first offense. This is a guy who wants to get his, and guess what? Drake May's going to find him. Drake May's going to lean on him. So, no, I mean, look, could he become problematic over multiple years? I don't know. It happened in Philly, obviously. But in year one? It's why I wasn't worried about Stephon Diggs in year one. A guy who, historically, you know, what's the expression? Wears out his welcome.
1: Okay,
0: you know, yeah. That could happen, sure, but I don't think it happens quickly. I think year one is going to go well, but I will for a moment speak out of the other side of my mouth. Like you said, betting guy for ESPN. I live in these streets quite a bit as well. When I saw that the Patriots on the DraftKings Sportsbook are fifth on the board to win the Super Bowl behind the Rams, the Bills, the Ravens, the Seahawks, with the schedule, the gauntlet of a schedule that they have in front of them after that joke of a schedule last year on the way to 14 wins, that to me seems generous. 16-1 to me, not a good number on the Patriots. Not what I would tell people to go invest in.
1: Interesting. So I don't think I expected that take from you because, yes, they had a much easier schedule last year, but they did also have a very young quarterback, and they had a new coach. And so however they got there, they got to the Super Bowl. And then on top of that, now they're looking at a much more well-rounded offense. And by the way, they've still got that two-headed monster running back with Stevenson and Henderson. So, and they still have this strong defense. So I would have thought you would have maybe said that they were being underestimated, being behind, for example, say the Ravens, who didn't even make the playoffs last year.
0: No, I think 9.5 is an appropriate win total. I would go over. I think the Patriots are a double-digit win team, but I don't think they're going to smoke this schedule, especially one that features it's a road schedule that I don't have it up in front of me, but six or seven of those teams that they're facing, well, six anyway, because obviously not the Jets or the Dolphins, were playoff teams last year. It's a very difficult schedule. But yeah, Patriots obviously got a lot better overnight with the acquisition of A.J. Brown, and I am excited to watch it. There is no doubt about it. We have much more coming your way. Coming up, we're going to catch you up on all the news that you might have missed, like who won over at the Belmont Stakes, for instance. Stick around. It's next, ESPN Radio and the ESPN app.
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0: 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I am Adam Kaufman. We are not alone, though, Dre. I know the two of us, we've been doing a lot of the talking, but we also have producer Nick behind the scenes to tell us, of course, what people may have missed.
1: I'll see what I can do about that. I've just mostly been looking forward, like you said, Adam, to Monday for the Knicks. As a big Knicks fan from New York, I

0: Ready to play game three tonight. All right. Let's start with another one of my teams, actually, the United States soccer team. They took the pitch today in a friendly against Germany in Soldier Field. That's a tease for more to come, too. Soldier Field in Chicago. We'll get to that in a minute. But they lost 2-1, but it was a pretty good win for soccer experts. I know nothing about soccer, so I'll just go off what they said. They thought it was a pretty good matchup for the USA, as Germany is one of the better teams in the country, or in the world, excuse me. They lost 2-1 in Chicago. The World Cup gets underway this week with the USA playing their first game on the 12th. That's going to be next Friday. They are taking on Paraguay in the first game of their group play on 9 o'clock at night. But general thoughts on the World Cup, Adam. United States, you know, haven't really gotten out of the, haven't won a knockout round stage in about 30 years. So how do we feel about our chances this year?
1: Not good. I mean, my general thought, like,
0: good value to bet, though.
1: Is it, if you don't believe the bet stands a chance of winning? I mean, good value would be on, like, the Netherlands, you know, where, like, there have been a lot of people starting to jump in on the Netherlands sitting around, I don't know, 20-1, 22-1. I'll tell you where I threw some of my money just for funsies, Dre. Portugal at 10-1. Mm-hmm. Portugal, you know, not top of the board, not, you know, Spain and France and teams like that, but Portugal's all right. There's still some talent there. There's a chance, but you're not value shopping.
2: Yeah, so I think I would approach the World Cup the way that I approach tennis picks when there are, like, obvious favorites or maybe the American men in a lot of major championships. I don't look for betting an American man to win in tennis any more than I would probably bet on the U.S. in the World Cup. But I look for who's going to make the semifinals, or, you know what I'm saying, who's going to win in the case of the World Cup, you know, who's going to
1: get out of group play.
2: Exactly. And so there is a sentiment that the U.S. has a really strong offense. Their defense is shaky, but they got a strong offense, and it might be enough for them to win their group play. So that's probably where my betting interest would lie.
1: How about you, Nick? Where should I be putting my money?
0: I don't know. I'm too obsessed with the Knicks at the moment. Put it on the Knicks in four. That's what I'd say.
1: Yeah.
2: Nick is obsessed with the Knicks.
0: It's almost like I was born to be a New York Knicks fan. All right. We'll come talking to Soldier Field. May not be the home of the Bears much longer, as the Bears took a significant step in leaving Chicago on Friday. The Bears board of directors voted Thursday to advance their stadium development into Hammond, Indiana, with the site still exact, or the exact site still to be determined. This is the first time that the Bears board has voted on any stadium site. They plan to leave the state they've called home since their inception for Indiana, just days after the Illinois spring legislative season. So overall, how do we feel, Dre, about the Bears possibly leaving Chicago? And before I toss it over to you, tune in tomorrow on Best Week Ever as Indiana governor, hopefully receiving the Bears for him, will join Courtney Cronin and Peter Burns on Best Week Ever at 8 a.m. tomorrow. You can hear more about the situation. But Dre, thoughts about the Bears possibly leaving the state of Illinois?
2: Yeah, I don't think it's a big deal, you know, especially for people outside of Illinois and Indiana, because they'll still be the Chicago Bears, right? You know, much like the New York Giants and the New York Jets are not called the New Jersey Jets. You know what I'm saying? Like they're not going to be called the Indiana Bears. And so for the rest of the country, it's a little bit of maybe not as big of a deal, but if you live in Chicago, I can imagine that there would be some disappointment. You would have to travel a lot further to get to a game. But at least you get to keep your team. It's not like, you know, the Seattle Supersonics going to Oklahoma City or the Cleveland Browns going to Baltimore. It's just, you know, you're just changing the stadium.
1: All right, I three things very quickly with this. One, in response to what you just said, I don't know if you saw this tweet yesterday from ESPN's own Mike Greenberg. He said, "My message to fans of the Bears, as one who watched my team move from Shea Stadium to nearby East Rutherford, New Jersey, it's never the same again. It's still your team, you still root like hell for them, but it isn't ever the same again." Okay, so he doesn't really, you're right, like me, a Bostonian, you know, you not a Bears fan, like, doesn't matter to you, but for people that are Bears fans,
2: yeah,
1: your team moving to Indiana, you know, my multiple thoughts on this are, one, like, all right, if let's just say the Boston Celtics moved to Manchester, New Hampshire, That would feel weird. That would be odd. That would not be the same, to Greeny's point. But talking out of the other side of my mouth, Soldier Field to Hammond, Indiana is a 30-minute drive. Grow up.
2: Yeah.
1: It's not far. You're going to be okay. This is not a big deal in that sense. You're not the Browns relocating to Baltimore and becoming an entirely different franchise, for instance. And the third thing, I'm sure you saw the Caleb Williams is on the cover of the new Madden.
2: Mm-hmm.
1: And I saw, so I wish I could remember who tweeted this because I'd give them the credit. Somebody said, because it's Caleb Williams like jumping over the Chicago skyline.
2: Mm.
1: And it was, oh my God, Chicago just got hit with the worst Madden curse of all time. That comes out, and now you find out the Bears are leaving Chicago.
2: Yeah. No, I feel you on that. But I think your second point is the one that marinates most with me. I didn't grow up, but when I was in grad school, I lived outside of Detroit. The Pistons played in Auburn Hills. Auburn Hills was like a half hour away, you know, from where you're from, Detroit. Now they've since moved to Little Caesar Arena, and they've since moved to Detroit. But they were in Auburn Hills, and for most Detroit fans that weren't in Detroit, it was no big deal.
0: There you go, Nick. As a New Yorker and a Giant fan, I couldn't care less they play in New Jersey. New York is too populated as it is, so good riddance that they are out in Jersey. I mean, that's all I had. Obviously, we can talk about the Belmont Stakes, Golden Tempo winning again. Do you, Adam, think that they need to, you know, you run the Kentucky Derby and win, you got to do Preakness as well?
1: Yes, absolutely. Team Zinno on this one. I don't know about jail time. Maybe that's his Army background. But you need to participate. That's the whole point. That's what we care about. We, as consumers of horse racing, we care about the Triple Crown. You can't take yourself out of contention for the Triple Crown after you win your first leg. You can't do it. So the fact that the horse goes on and wins two of the three legs and didn't participate in one of them, it's annoying. Absolutely.
2: Yeah, I agree with that. I mean, it's you know, the horse would have gotten much higher rewards had he won the Triple Crown. But, you know, for the fan, I think you were kind of robbed of something this year.
0: Does it matter, though, that the Belmont Stakes weren't even run in Belmont this year? They were in Sarasota Springs.
2: Oh.
0: So, 10 seconds. Does it really matter?
1: Now, it's a great point. We've come full circle on this. Those stud fees are going to be incredible. Coming up next, how does Wemby pull off this comeback? Can he? We'll tell you on ESPN Radio and the ESPN app.
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6: Hot morning, Houseburger. Golden Tempo won the 158th running of the Belmont Stakes tonight, capturing the third leg of the Triple Crown 5 weeks after winning the Kentucky Derby and making more history for trainer Cherie DeVoe. DeVoe now the second female in 4 years to win the Belmont. On ABC, coming up, Game 3 of the Stanley Cup Final in Las Vegas. The Golden Knights and Hurricanes tied at 1. Still no word on the status of Vegas defenseman Braden McNabb. ESPN NHL analyst Eric Johnson says McNabb's quite important to the Golden Knights.
7: When you lose a guy like that, it just makes everyone else play a little bit more and a little bit more out of position, and it throws the whole defensive core out of whack.
6: The Hurricanes are 3-0 in Game 3s this postseason. Baseball, quite a day for the Cubs' Pete Crow Armstrong. He hit 2 game-tying homers, 1 in the 6th, and this one to force extra innings against the Giants.
8: First pitch, swing and a drive, right field and deep, and this ball game is tied at 2. Oh, baby! Pete Crow Armstrong was the walk-off hero on Thursday against the Athletics, and he keeps the Cubs alive here in the bottom of the 9th inning.
6: My cousin's on ESPN Radio. Michael Busch would win it in the 10th for Chicago with a walk-off single and the 3-2 victory. By the score of 6-3, the White Sox beat the Phillies and the Braves knocked off the Pirates. The Reds have moved up their timetable for right-hander Hunter Green's return, with the team hopeful that their ace can be back on the mound before the All-Star break in July.
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1: Wemby rises. His shot's no good. Rebound Knicks. Game's over.
2: And you know, the grit, the resiliency, New York City showed up, the fans showed up, the energy showed up, and we found a way to get it done.
1: Lucky 13 for the Knicks. Their 13th straight win has given New York a 2-0 lead, and they're headed to Madison Square Garden for the next two.
3: It's how it has to be. 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
0: Game three is Monday at Madison Square Garden.
4: You win game three, you win game four. Not only do you capture a championship, you do it in New York City. At Madison Square Garden.
5: We needed to win that game. 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

0: does not like Ja Rule as much as the next guy.
1: Probably more than all those fans in Milwaukee that didn't cheer or do anything when he was performing. I'm sure Dre, Andre Snelly, Adam Kaufman, I'm sure Dre, you remember that. Ja was like, everyone having fun or whatever it was. Like, maybe not.
2: Right.
1: You know, they weren't feeling Ja that night. But how are we going to talk this much about the Knicks as we have over the course of the last 3 hours, final hour, how'd the time go by that quickly, and not get a little, go New York, go New York, go?
2: I have been overjoyed to hear Ja Rule as opposed to that vanilla ice sample or whatever that is that normally...